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5: Partly cloudy skies expected through your Monday evening in Lincoln with warm and maybe a bit humid conditions expected. Temperatures will cool back to the lower to middle 70s by 10 o'clock tonight with a light east wind at around 5 miles an hour. We will watch for a small chance for an isolated shower or thunderstorm as we head through your Monday evening. From the 1011 Severe Weather Center, I'm meteorologist Bill Rentschler.
6: 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Nebraska's Rudy Sauteron captured NCAA Division I Ping All-Region honors for the second straight season from the Golf Coaches Association of America when the organization announced its annual award winners over the weekend. Nebraska saw its season end with an 11-8 loss to Arizona State in an elimination game on Sunday afternoon at Hawks Field at Haymarket Park. The Huskers conclude their 2026 campaign with a 43-17 overall record and the 20th regional appearance in program history. The 43 wins are the most since the Big Red went 57-15 in 2005. The Nebraska track and field team racked up 19 qualifiers for the NCAA championships at the Western Regional Qualifiers over the past 4 days. Finally, a little baseball for you. The Chicago White Sox are playing the Twins tonight, and they're better than the Cubs this year with 32 wins so far this season. And Georgia Tech in a huge upset against Oklahoma in an 8-7 game, eliminating the second overall seed. 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
0: Coming to you live from Memorial Stadium, it's Sports Nightly. 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
7: The payoff pitch ripped into left field, down for a single. Franke's going to be waved home. The throw is in time. Oh, what a seed by Jet Buck. Big time defensive play for the senior transfer.
8: Two balls, two strikes on DC. Pitch. Swing and a drive to deep left field. Taylor back to the track, to the wall. It is gone. Dylan Carey to the rescue.
9: Arkansas 3-2, bottom of the eighth, one out. Batter is Hannah Kaur in the first pitch.
8: Kaur swings and drives this one to center and deep, and it is gone! It's gone! And this game is tied at 3!
9: Infield to the right as well. Heron to the wine, her one ball pitch. Ava swings and drives this one to center. Johnson going back! It's gone! It's gone!
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12: Ah, yes. Welcome in. Hour number two here of Sports Nightly on June 1st, 2026. It's crazy. This athletic year has flown by. Kyle Crooks and Jessica Cootie talked a lot of baseball in that opening hour. Huge thanks to Ben McLaughlin for joining us in that opening hour. Another year for him behind the mic of Husker baseball. And coming up in this hour, we have Nate Rohr, the voice of Huskers softball, his thoughts on the season. Also, Lauren Kamen's in, a huge part for Nebraska's run to the Women's College World Series. One person we also have, and we usually always have, that's Jessica Cootie. You're still down in Oklahoma. She's back at her, that's your childhood house, is it not?
13: It's not, no.
12: Okay,
13: It's my grandparents. It was my grandparents' house, but my parents now own it. So I'm in the study. So it was the best backdrop I could find.
12: I wish I had a house that had a study. I'm not even quite sure what that means.
13: Yeah, I don't either. I don't have a study either.
12: Well, you spent...
13: It makes me think of Clue, you know?
12: Like, yeah, I like the little
13: Colonel
12: flower.
13: Mustard with the knife in the study.
12: Yeah, it sounds like...
13: Did you play Clue?
12: What do you think? I played Monopoly once and I gave up all sorts of games. I don't play games. I play life. You know, that's the title of my book.
13: You play radio. That's all you play.
12: I play radio. I play play-by-play radio. I'm a very simple man. But one thing that you have done and told the story of all year long, that is, you see that transition? That's Husker softball. And great job with the coverage throughout the stay there. And, of course, Rhonda and Jordy, huge part of this program. And, you know, they had the opportunity to talk post-game and talk about this season. But let's start here, Jess, before we get into their thoughts. Just your overall thoughts on this team and, you know, the comeback against Arkansas, the tough loss against Alabama yesterday, probably. I mean, that was a real gut punch because you had command of that game. Jordy had a no-hitter through 5 1/3. And, you know, things happen in this sport. You need to play well, but you also need kind of a little bit of a luck to win a national championship.
13: Yeah, you know, I think Alabama's a great team. I know they come in as a favorite. But I think what was disappointing about that one is you didn't play your best and you kind of beat yourself a little bit. Then they got tight and they couldn't ever get back out of it. And so I think that's where you get a little bit disappointed in that loss, but then you come back and it just was a spectacular display of pitching. And Jordy got to do something she's never done on this stage, and that's hit a home run, which put her in the 2020 club that nobody has done in multiple seasons. And so she does it in back-to-back seasons. And, you know, I'm sure it was really cool for her parents to get the home run ball. We got to see that. And so, you know, I think it was just what a start. And so you had a feeling like, oh, this is the day they're going to bounce back big time. And, you know, I'd heard they had an incredible batting practice, but then unfortunately they just couldn't get any other run support other than that one home run. And we knew they were going to need more. You know, we were talking up in the booth that this 1-0 is probably not going to hold. But it did for a really long time up until the sixth. And, you know, I think they can walk away knowing that they, you know, other than the bats maybe not getting going, but hey, credit Tegan Gavon. She's a reigning national champion pitcher. You know, she won it last year for Texas. You know, and once she, after she gave up the run, home run to Jordy, she got it going and they just struggled to get any other run support. And Jordy tried to do it and almost got through it with a no hitter, but unfortunately just gave up that home run in the sixth. And so it's just a little bit, I think, maybe wind out of the sails after that happens, because it's just such an incredible performance by Jordy. But again, you tip your cap a little bit to Tegan Caban and the performance that she had as well. And, you know, I think they certainly can go out of it knowing that they played up to their standard more so than they did the day before against Alabama.
12: Yeah, no doubt about it. And Jordy Fromm, focal point, of course, in the post game, and she was a little bit emotional. You could hear it in Rhonda's voice as well. But let's hear from Jordy and her thoughts, the entire journey of her career that brings her back to her home state.
14: I would just say the whole journey has been, I mean, not what I expected, obviously, starting out at OU and then transferring back home to Nebraska and getting hurt and all of that. But one thing that we talked about in the locker room, somebody said, Jordy, like, thank you for coming home and changing this program. And I said, I didn't come home and change this program. No one person can do that. It was the girls who were already here that absolutely bought into what this program could do. It was all of the transfers that we had coming in with the goal, knowing what this program could do. And it was everybody the last 3 years putting in their work to make this team what it was this year. And so, yeah, God's fingerprints were all over this team. It was all over my story, all over my career. And I do truly believe that the way today ended is a part of that story as well. And the fruits that will come from it later on, you know, are things that will be revealed down the road. It really hurts right now, but just so thankful for the journey and to finish it here with this team.
13: One of the best we've ever seen play this game, and the two-way player and everything that she does, she has her fingerprints on every single aspect of this game and is excellent at it. And, you know, you heard it right there. People, basically this whole postseason, this whole season has wanted, they've wanted to make it about Jordy. And I understand that, but she has always wanted to make it about her team. And so, you know, she pointed that out. And Kyle, it was crazy at, you know, if you watch it on TV and you probably can see all the shots of Jordy, but there was a camera in her face the entire time. Mm-hmm. And I think she's had a lot of pressure and, you know, she's handled it so well, but you have to think there's been a lot on her shoulders throughout her entire career, the expectations and, you know, the constant camera in your face and having to go to all these press conferences and having to do every single interview. And I think what's most important to her is, you know, showcasing her teammates and being a good teammate as well. And so that's a lot of times left out on all the list of things that she does, but being an excellent leader and an excellent teammate, as she is quick to point out, look, it's not just me that came back and put this program back on the map. It took a lot of other people that agreed to come on board with me.
12: Yeah, that first domino falling, though, of her coming back certainly was massive and had a huge effect on where the team ended up. And let's hear from Rhonda and her thoughts on Jordy's impact on the sport as a whole.
14: I think, honestly, it's too early to say that. You know, Jordy is the most humble person I know. But she's correct in what she said about it's taken everyone. However, her, just her person, it's big. And it's big not because she's trying to make it big. It's big because everything she does, she's trying to do it to the very best of her ability. And she so happens to be very talented, too. She's physically talented. She's athletically gifted. But what maybe people don't understand is her emotional intelligence is off the charts. And her ability to feel and read her teammates and know when they need something. That's the stuff that hasn't been talked about enough. And that's what makes her such an impactful leader. And she leads all, the people that are the highest performers to the people that serve in a reserve role. And she leads them all and she does it really well.
13: Yeah, I mean, literally, Jordy does everything excellent. And, you know, I'm so fortunate. I feel so fortunate that we were right here to get to witness the last 3 years of it. Obviously, the first year wasn't exactly what she hoped, but it turns out she, you know, as she alludes to, it happened to be one of the best things that could have happened to her. And then she experienced these last 2 years. And, you know, I've been able to stay in contact with Coach Rubel throughout this ride and chatting with her, texting her throughout. And Kyle, it's kind of funny. I was at a really small town cafe in Elk City, Oklahoma, and this had my Women's College World Series shirt on. And this lady walked up to me. She goes, "How about that game? Did you see that game between Arkansas and Nebraska?" And she obviously didn't know I worked for Nebraska. I was like, "Yeah, you know, I was there. I worked for Nebraska." And she goes, "I just love the way those girls play, and I absolutely love that coach." And so, you know, I think the you know, not just Jordy, but the way that whole team played together, the way that they loved and supported each other. And then Coach Rubel, how she led that team. I think it was certainly on display. And like we kind of talked about earlier, when she is starting to reload and rebuild this program as the transfer portal is about to open next week, which we're going to be following closely because they got to fill some pretty big pieces to go along with this incredibly talented freshman class. But, you know, she's it's going to be a really great selling point because you could see it on TV. You, if you followed Nebraska at all throughout this last 3 weeks, you can tell exactly what this team is, has been about and how much they've loved each other, including and led by Jordy Fromm. And so I think there are certain areas that players are looking for. And if that's one, that's going to be really, it's going to be a huge selling point that people got to see. And it stood out to people watching the Women's College World Series this week.
12: Yeah. No reason the momentum of this program stalls here either. 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
12: 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Talking a lot of baseball and, of course, a lot of softball as both seasons wrap up. Kyle Crooks and Jessica Cootie. Jess, you had an opportunity after the game yesterday to chat to our guy, Nate Rohr, had a really busy last couple of days on social media.
13: Yeah, I got to sit in the booth basically, well, the entire entire Women's College World Series that the Huskers were there. Felt a little deja vu with Kent in Oklahoma City. Nate was quite the popular guy up there in the radio booth, but I was able to video his epic call of the walk-off, and you know, he went viral a little bit like Kent did, but I should have made tagged copyright credit so that if it, you know, if somebody else uses it, that I get the credit for it. I did that on the Baker Mayfield dancing video, and I still get people following me when that video resurfaces. So I wish I would have done that for both Kent and Nate, but whatever. I'm helping the team out, you know. But yeah, I did. I got a chance to chat with him, you know, again, all weekend long, sitting in there in the booth. We chatted in between the commercial breaks. But yesterday, after the season concluded, I did get a chance to kind of dive into everything a little bit more.
0: Well, Nate, we're sitting here talking about how bittersweet this feeling is, because it's so hard to win a national title. It's not like you're disappointed in the way that they played. You're just disappointed that this magical season couldn't continue.
1: Yeah, it's a shame we're not going to get to see this team play again. I mean, they showed time and again that they belong in that upper crust of college softball. You know, Jordy Fromm for 5 1/3 innings of this game was as sharp as could be. And just that dominance and that will is something different and something that's a real privilege to see. And you go up and down this lineup and how strong the whole thing is. It hurts that we're not going to get to see him again. You know, Rhonda Revelle told me before this game, I want him to play loose and I want him to play free and I want him to play their game. I think they achieved that today. I know they lost 3-1, and that's certainly disappointing, and maybe the offense wasn't as consistent as you would like, but you feel like Texas beat Nebraska. You don't feel like Nebraska handed the game to Texas, so that softens the blow a little bit. I mean, it's disappointing now, but this season's going to live forever. I think a lot of people learned how much they love softball, how enjoyable it is to watch this sport. Yes, it helps when you win a lot, as this team did. But I think people were introduced to softball and found out it's a pretty good sport to watch. And so hopefully, even though you lose a very big, very talented senior class, those folks come back next year and realize this is still a really good program.
0: You talked about Jordy Fromm, and I mean, gosh, so many layers to the story with her, but just today in particular, she became the first player ever to have back-to-back seasons, multiple seasons with 20 wins in the circle and 20 home runs. And you think about all the things that she's accomplished right here on this stage. First home run ever, you know. And so, I don't know, it's just hard to even describe all the things that she's done for this sport, for this program. But I don't know if we've ever seen anybody like her, if we'll ever see anybody like her again.
1: Yeah, I don't know if we'll see that combination of high achievement as a pitcher and high achievement as a hitter. We've seen people do one or the other at a really high level, and then they just kind of do the other thing. And they might be good at it, but not greatness, not, you know, driving the whole thing. And especially in a power conference school, some of it's opportunity. You know, it was that situation at Oklahoma where they said, look, you're too valuable to us as a pitcher that we don't want you to get hurt as a hitter. But Nebraska gave her that opportunity, and, of course, she took full advantage of it. And I think just showed what a softball player is capable of. And you know, where her game was so complete, could run, could catch, could throw, I think could play any of the seven traditional positions. And then as an offensive player, she had both power and speed. It was a real treat to get to express the whole part of her game and not just, hey, I'm a good pitcher.
0: I know this team fully believed they could win a national title, and Jordy wanted to come back and help this program do that. But I think throughout this season, we've learned that, yes, they are a very good group, but I think they can walk away from this stage with their head held high because it's been about more than just winning for this team.
1: I would think so. You know, they have raised the profile of softball in the state of Nebraska. I think they've shown a lot of kids that, look, hey, volleyball has proven to be a viable path for a lot of female athletes in the state of Nebraska. But softball can be that too. And if your talents and your interest veers more towards softball, it's okay to pursue that too. And you can make yourself into a Division I player. And Nebraska's run to the Women's College World Series shows

0: is the old generation inspired people like Danny Busbeam, now Danny Busbeam Kelly, Jordan Larson, the Rolfson twins, on and on and on. And now you hope somebody looks at Jordy Fromm and says, I can do that. Or they look at Casey Hoffman or the Kamensons or whomever. And so you hope little girls whose skill sets veer more towards softball than volleyball can find their own athletic path where they can really do great things. I think they can.
1: You've also talked a lot about the story of this program and Coach Travell, but how happy are you for her that she was able to have this kind of season?
0: No question. I'm thrilled for her. I know the type of person she is. I knew even as the investigation was going on that this was somebody that it would hurt the Nebraska Athletic Department to lose. And you know, had that gone a different way, and it's not difficult to imagine a scenario where that's the end for her. And I think the program would have been thrown into a level of disarray that would have made something like this like walking on the moon. She tweaked how she goes about things. She built the culture a little stronger, and that made it all the more strong foundation for Jordy Fromm and this class to come back and really take this program to the Women's College World Series. And so you're hopeful that it can continue to add layers and add floors to the skyscraper, because the rebuild on this program is very notable.
1: We've asked you along the way just about, can you say that this senior class is the best in program history? Can you say this team is the best in program history? Now that this season's over, are you prepared to put that statement on this group?
0: Senior class, yes. You know, I know they're the best team in Rhonda Revell's tenure, which is 34 years. It's just so tough to measure those 80s teams that went to the Women's College World Series. You had the 85 team that was a national runner-up. But especially in this environment of college softball, where Nebraska is at a disadvantage because of its conference, where there are so many schools trying at softball, I sure wouldn't argue with you if you said this was the best team in program history. There are other claimants on it, but I feel like this would be the best.
1: Do you feel like, you know, again, just seeing this team, the joy that they play with, just the camaraderie, the chemistry, like you said, the foundation, and then just getting here on this stage? Because, look, let's make no bones about it. I think it's out there that the SEC, even Texas Tech that's here, the money that's poured into those programs might not be as similar as what we see in the Big Ten. Do you feel like you could take a lot away for this program moving forward just on what we saw from this season?
0: Well, I sure hope so. I sure hope the other athletic directors look around. And we're talking about mainland Big Ten here because, look, UCLA's in this conference. And they try at softball. You know, Oregon is in this conference. They try at softball. Washington's in this conference. They try. And all those succeed. And there are a couple of programs here in the Big Ten that at least put forth some effort. Michigan, Northwestern, I think to a lesser extent Indiana and Purdue. But, it's a challenge for the rest of the traditional Big Ten schools to say, look, you can do this. There are great players. I mean, we Tegan Kavan just beat Nebraska. Where is Tegan Kavan from? Des Moines. And you see all these Iowa kids playing elsewhere. You see Wisconsin kids playing elsewhere. And so if these schools would work a little harder to keep the talent in the state, they could have great programs too. And I think that's the big message that a Minnesota or an Iowa or in Illinois can take from Nebraska's. Look, if we have a program that's worth kids staying home for, we can compete.
1: And what about just, you know, players in the portal or recruitment from high school? I know they're excited about this freshman class coming in, but do you feel like when you might not match up in terms of what you can pay kids, that it will, you know, maybe inspire some kids to come play here at Nebraska?
0: Well, you're going to play in front of 3,000 fans for your conference games. That helps.
1: Yeah.
0: Boland Stadium is, you know, 25 years later is still a cathedral of college softball. I know they're upgrading the clubhouse this summer, and that'll help too. But, you know, this fan base is the great selling point. And, you know, if you want to pull it down to dollars and cents, the fact of the matter is that as a female athlete, you have the best chance at endorsements.

0: at Nebraska compared to anywhere else in the country, and especially with the visibility that softball has gotten. I think you can do the math on it and go, okay, there are 3,500 people in the building. Surely somebody owns a car dealership or a bank and would like me to do their advertising. And so I think other players looking from other programs have to look at Nebraska and go, geez, that would be one great place to play. In addition to Rhonda Revell's a Hall of Fame coach and a better person. Lori Sipple's a phenomenal coach and person. Diane Miller, Olivia Farrell, on down the list.
1: So on that note, look, the portal's open. We're seeing left and right players announcing their decision to leave school. So it's back. It's right to back to work. No rest for the weary for this coaching staff, because they got to replace a huge senior class and a lot of contributors to this roster and to this team. So what do you feel like is the target for this coaching staff? What do they have to do to kind of reload and be able to compete for being here again next year?
0: I think you got it. Pitching. It's very simple. I mean, this game's predicated still, even as offense explodes, it's still predicated on pitching. And while I think Alexis Jensen will be ready to step into an ace role and step into being the dominant pitcher for this team, fact of the matter is, we know now in college softball you need at least two and probably three. And so you need at least one more pitcher that you would feel good about running out there on a Saturday against UCLA or Northwestern or Michigan. And then you work up the middle. You think about shortstop. You've got to replace Ava Kuzak. You've got to know how you're going to replace her. And you think about Hannah Kaur. And the athleticism in the outfield, and I thought that was a real X factor. She got to a lot of balls that I don't think we got to last year. Great arm, and also a very good hitter. So you need somebody that you can plug and play in center field. Teams are built up the middle, and especially when you lose your ace pitcher, your shortstop, and your center fielder, you got to replace them. So that's my priority list.
1: And look, tampering's a thing in every sport, and you got players that probably made a name for themselves that are probably getting hit up by a lot of schools right now.
0: Oh, no question. No question. And I hope as they watched Nebraska play this weekend, you know, even though the games didn't go their way, they saw the joy. They saw the excitement. They saw how Rhonda Revell and the staff operates. And they saw all the fans. I said, you know what? I want to be a part of that. That could be a lot of fun. I think Nebraska sold itself well this last week. And oh, by the way, it's not like they got run off the field. They lost two good programs and had a sixth inning lead here. So it's not like they look at it and they go, oh, Nebraska didn't belong on the field. They're a College World Series program.
1: And I'm saying, like, you know, like a Sammy Bland or, you know, some of those players that are coming back that made, you know, a good statement here this weekend that, hey, you know, there's some good players that can play just about anywhere in the country, and you got to, you know, retain those players too, just like every single team at Nebraska.
0: I'll be really disappointed if I don't see Sammy Bland in a Nebraska jersey next year. And unfortunately, this is the realm we are in college athletics, in that you have to re-recruit your team every year. But, you know, Sammy, and remember, she was sick at the beginning of the year. She had that shoulder injury sustained in February in Florida, and yet she ends up hitting over 300 with some power, but played phenomenal defense over at third base, had a good NCAA tournament. She's a cornerstone type piece that you can build around, and hopefully one of you fine business owners out there, Sammy Bland can do some TV spots for you. She'll do a good job. We tried to pay the players at the Huskers Radio Network, and you know how that came out.
1: Okay, but that being said, though, you think about it, Sammy Bland, a Jesse Farrell, Alexis Jensen, you've got a really good core and some players that couldn't really contribute because you got a good senior class that you feel like you got a good group coming back, and then you have to attack the portal.
0: Oh, yeah. I mean, there are pieces to build with. Is there a Jordy Fromm? No. But, you know, nobody has a Jordy Fromm. Exactly. But you've got Alexis Jensen, who's an All-American level pitcher. Yeah. You know, Jesse Farrell had a big bat all year. You feel like there are pieces here that you can work with. You need to keep adding, but everybody does. So I while they're going to take a little step back because this is a giant senior class, at the same time you feel like you've got it's not like you're starting totally at zero. You do have some top-notch players to work with.
1: Oh, I just got to sit up here and listen to your sign-off for the last time. But for you, what was the season like, and how special was it for you to get to be on the mic for this one?
0: Joyride. Just a joyride. I mean, this team was so good, so consistent. The fact that they dominated the Big Ten the way they did. You know, there was a time in my life where I wouldn't have believed Nebraska softball could beat UCLA. And they beat them 3 out of 4, and they were within a run of 4 of 4. They swept Michigan. You know, the fact that that's not a headline on the season is just crazy. And Nebraska traded blows with the top teams in college softball. And this program asserted itself as one that can play at the highest level. And though they didn't get it done today, and they weren't able to win more than one game here in Oklahoma City, they still got a lot done. They showed a lot of progress. And it also showed, you know, how much latent passion there is in this state. And I always wondered, what would it be like if Nebraska made a run? It was sort of the men's basketball thing, right? You know, what would it be like if we were a national contender? Well, we were, and it was incredible. The stands were jam-packed at Bolin. The place was energized. Seeing people here, seeing people at the Big Ten tournament, people are following this program, and I think sort of the hypothesis that I had in the back of my head that, hey, this team gets winning, people will buy in quickly. It happened, and so it made it really special, and just I got to watch greatness for 60 games. That's pretty special. I'll look back on Husker history. You know, Jordy Fromm is going to be a Nebraska Athletics Hall of Famer. I can tell you that right now.
1: She'll probably be in this class.
0: And she might be. She might be. And I'll be able to look back on her the way people might look at a Lori Sipple.
1: Yeah.
0: Or a Peaches James, or, you know, other sports, Larson and all the volleyball people. So it's really special, and it was wonderful to see Nebraska dominate and rule the way they did this year.
1: You and the fam got a vacation plan coming up now?
0: No, I'm sure at some point we'll leave the house with gas prices the way they are. We'll see. But a little family time, a little catch with Bobby and the girls, and we'll go from there.
1: Well, you know what? It'll be football time again.
0: You're telling me. And the earlier and earlier practice opens and all of that. So, yeah, we'll get our breath back in June and July. And by late July, we'll be standing there post-practice.
1: Well, it's been a great season for this program. It's been a great season for you behind the mic. It's been a pleasure to listen to you. And, hey, thanks for putting up with me asking you to do all this stuff for social media and for Sports Nightly as well.
0: I'm just glad I haven't broke your camera yet with all the video of my face, but happy to do it. Thank you for coming on for the ride, and let's do it again next year. The odds might be against us, but let's go.
1: I'm ready for it. Let's do it again.
2: Great stuff with Jess and Nate. Again, Nate, great job. Another year of him on the mic of Husker softball, and this was probably one of the most memorable seasons for Nate on the call. Great job with him all season long here on the Huskers radio network. One of the big parts of this team, and somebody who had a chance to play her old team during the World Series and the one victory they had, was Lauren Kamenzen. Jessica Coody had a chance to catch up with her, and we'll give you that conversation coming up after the break.
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2: Softball heavy second hour here on Sports Nightly as we continue to recap the season for both spring sports, baseball and softball. And Cal, of course, Jessica Cootie. Jess, you had a chance to chat with Lauren Kamenzon after the game yesterday. And just what a great person. Of course, twin sister on the team as well. Hannah, a huge part of the team. But Lauren, what a great season for her.
1: Yeah, and you know, so I was walking out of the stadium and I was going to leave them alone, all the players, and not do any interviews because I knew it was probably going to be emotional. But I walk out after talking with Nate and the players are down there with a mob of little girls signing autographs. And it just is, you know, I guess such a perfect picture of what this team is. No matter what, they're going to give their time and make sure that they are, you know, spending their time with that younger generation and signing every autograph that is asked of them. And so she was standing there and I just asked her and you know, again, she's just such a great person. And so got a chance to chat with her. She's obviously very emotional, but more than anything, very, very grateful to be able to wear the Husker uniform.
15: All right, here with Lauren Kamenzon. Well, I guess, what are the emotions right now?
16: I'm sad that it's over. I mean, this group was a group that I've never been nothing like a part of. And so I think more just sad that, like, this is my last time with them more than anything else.
15: When you guys made the decision to come back and all come together, I mean, you got here. You got to where you dream of being. So how special is it that when you all decided to come back together and come back to Nebraska, you got this program back here?
16: Yeah, I think that's what we talked about a lot. It's like when all of us came back, I mean, we couldn't have dreamt it up to end any better. And I think just so thankful that this group's last time together was here and it was where we all dreamed of being, and just to have this group in it and here, I mean, there's really no words to describe it.
15: You guys along the way were so focused on the next and just kept, you know, turning the page and turning the page. But now that it's over, I mean, how do you reflect upon what you guys were able to accomplish this season?
16: Yeah, I think we talked about it a little bit in the post-game huddle, but it's just right now we're just taking the time just to be thankful for each other and thankful that we had this group and just appreciate the memories and all the fun that we had together and before we move on to the next. And I think that's all we can do right now is just love on each other as much as we can.
15: How would you describe this group? What made you guys so special to be able to, again, come together like this?
16: I think that outside of being softball players, we were so lucky. We had so many kids who were good at softball. But I think what made us be this good was that we loved each other and we had fun together. And we did that better than any group I think that there is, that no matter what was thrown at us and no matter what we were a part of, that we loved each other hard and we fought for each other hard.
15: And look at all these fans. You guys were out here signing autographs with all these little girls. What does that mean to you to have so many young ones look up to you? And why does that continue to be important for you guys, even though you're heartbroken right now?
16: Yeah, I think for us, a lot of us, that's what made us fall in love with this program, is we were those little girls who came to camp and sat in the stands, and they took the time to sign our autographs when their hearts are broken. And so it's just, if we can be that next person to make this program even better, that's what we're going to do.
15: You guys laid such a foundation. I mean, the program's been what it's been, but you guys continue to build and lay such an incredible foundation. How much do you believe that the program can continue to go even to further heights?
16: Oh, I believe in them so much. I mean, the younger kids have just been so great, and no matter what their role has been, they've just been so eager to help out any way they can, whether it's picking a pitch, whether it's seeing if the runner left early, like whatever way they've wanted to help, they've made sure that they've been great at doing that.
15: I've talked to you guys a lot about just this coaching staff, but how about, you know, them and what has it meant to you to get to play for Coach Travell, Coach Sipple, Coach Miller, and just to be able to bring them here?
16: Yeah, I mean, they've been a staff that I've known since I was 8 years old. So I think for us, it's just, I'm so thankful for this full circle moment and just how much they've believed in this group and they've allowed us to be ourselves. And this is an ending that they deserve too. I mean, just to see how much this program has changed, and we wouldn't be here if it wasn't for them.
15: How about just the state of Nebraska, the way they showed up for you guys, and to be able to do it for the state?
16: Yeah, I mean, our fans have been so amazing all year long, and just to see them here, I mean, that Thursday night game here in the Go Big Red cheer, like, gave us all chills. We were like, no matter where we're at, they're here, and we wouldn't have had the season we've had without them either.
15: Last thing, I guess, what has it meant for you to wear this uniform?
16: Oh, everything. I mean, oh, gosh. This place is everything to me, and I think these last 2 years, I couldn't have dreamt it up any better, and I'm just so, so lucky to end my career with Nebraska across my chest.
15: You're going to make me cry too now, but you're sticking around. I know a lot of you guys are going to get to stick around. I mean, how important is that for you that now you're going to get to turn right back around and still be a part of this?
16: Yeah, we're so excited just to be there for the little kids and the younger kids, but just to be there and help them every step of the way. They're a talented group, and I know the freshman class coming in is so talented too, and I just can't wait to see them pick up where we left off.
15: We're excited to hopefully have you work with us some too, so we're looking forward to have you around, but I know you'll get to take some time to take this all in, but congratulations. It's been just a pleasure to cover your career, and I'm glad we're not getting rid of you just yet.
16: Yes, thank you. Go Big Red always.
2: Oh, Jess, you got me all emotional. That was a really good conversation with Lauren. A lot of fun catching up with him, though. You mentioned the amount of autograph seekers, though. It's pretty incredible. I saw some of the pictures. Your tweet that you put out, or X post, whatever you want to call it, Jordy signing a million different softballs. It's important, the old cliched phrase, growing the game, and win or lose, you want to be able to sign those autographs and take pictures.
15: Yeah, and they've done that every game, and, you know, win or lose. And I know they won a lot of games, but that, you know, it just shows that they're the same people, win or lose, because of what I saw yesterday. And Alexis Jensen, boy, every single home game I was at, she stood out there forever, signing every autograph as well. And so when you talk about this team and being fueled by those Nebraska kids, I think, you know, we've all established that and talked about that a lot throughout the season, the importance of establishing and bringing in that Nebraska talent, keeping that in state, especially for, you know, Nebraska softball. And, you know, because with all the SEC teams and maybe what they're getting out of the rev share and the NIL, they put a lot of money in their ball bat sports. But there's nothing like pride and wanting to play for the team that you grew up rooting for and the players that you
17: aspired to be. That's hard to beat, no matter what dollar figure is thrown at you. And so I think this team has certainly done that. And I know that they will continue to do it. They did it before, and this team continued to do that. And with a lot of superstars, I think they'll continue to do that moving forward.
2: Yeah, no doubt. Great stuff from you throughout the entire stay of the Women's College World Series on our social accounts. Anything that you missed, any interviews, you can certainly look them up on our Huskers Radio Network social accounts. 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We wrap up this Monday night show here to start the month of June. Coming up.
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2: Great show tonight. Final segment. Huge thanks to Ben McLaughlin, Nate Rohr, Lauren Kamenzen. I had a chance to hear from Will Bolt, Joshua Overbeek, as well as Rhonda Revell and Jordy Fromm. So a lot of recapping on what was, but what still is. Track and field. We hope to have head coach Justin St. Clair on the show here coming up soon. 19 Jess national qualifiers for track and field. So there's a lot of hardware that could be won here still coming up.
17: Yeah, and over the weekend, I was kind of following it on X, the track and field account, and man, it just seemed like every other hour, somebody was punching their ticket to nationals. They had to go through regionals this weekend to earn their spot at nationals. So yeah, not quite done yet. I know a lot of people think that's the end of the season with softball and baseball, but hey, there's a lot to still be pursued with this track and field team. Justin St. Clair has maintained when he took over as the head coach that they're not pursuing just Big Ten titles. They want to go after the national titles as well. And you have to have a number of those athletes individually qualify for that to be able to accumulate the amount of points that it takes to stand on the podium as a team. And so they certainly got a large number of athletes qualified and a lot of athletes that will be competing for individual national titles. Axelina Johansson, one of the most decorated female athletes in Husker program history. So, you know, she'll be competing as well. And, you know, lots of names that could be standing on podiums here coming up in the next week. And so, yeah, not done quite just yet.
2: No, June 10th through June 13th. That's the NCAA Outdoor Track and Field Championships. That's all the way out in Eugene, Oregon. Well, Jess, great stuff. Enjoy Oklahoma. You'll be there throughout the week. Enjoy some family. We appreciate you hopping on with us, as always.
17: Yeah, so we'll should mention we'll be hearing from a couple of those athletes here coming up over the next week. I got a chance to chat with the new head women's gymnastics coach as well. So while baseball and softball are done, we've got a fun week. You're going to head chat with the head basketball coach, Fred Hoiberg, as well.
2: Yeah, Fred Hoiberg will join us as well. And great show tonight. Great shows coming up. Appreciate you joining us.

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10: To pause the fighting. I'm Lisa Lucera, Fox News. President Trump says he's brokered a deal between Israel and Hezbollah as U.S. talks with Iran appear to be stalled.
11: President Trump has long insisted there is no deadline for a deal with Iran. Iran has long demanded the ceasefire include Lebanon, where its proxy Hezbollah is based. In a post on Truth Social, Trump writes he had a productive call with Israeli Prime Minister Benjamin Netanyahu, and a very good call with Hezbollah. And they agreed that all shooting will stop, that Israel will not attack them, and they will not attack Israel. For his part, Prime Minister Netanyahu writes, I spoke with President Trump and told him that if Hezbollah does not cease attacking our cities and citizens, Israel will attack terror targets in Beirut.
10: Fox's Lucas Tomlinson at the White House. This is U.S. Central Command says it bombed radar and drone sites in Iran after Tehran shut down an American drone over the weekend. The Justice Department is putting a controversial anti-weaponization fund on hold following a court ruling.
12: DOJ says it disagrees strongly with a court order, but will abide by the ruling that blocks payments from a nearly $1.8 billion compensation fund for individuals who believe they were unfairly prosecuted for political reasons. Lawmakers from both parties raised concerns about the fund and whether people convicted for actions taken on January 6th would be eligible. Those objections prevented Republicans from advancing an ICE funding package last month. It's unclear if the Justice Department's announcement will unlock that funding. Several Democrats say they still plan to introduce legislation that would ban the fund from ever being established.
10: Fox's Jared Halpern at the White House. The Associated Press is reporting President Trump is considering scrapping the fund altogether. A 25-year-old man charged with murder after police say he stabbed a woman to death on an Atlanta commuter train in apparently random attack. 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
10: More bad news for Britain's prime minister after the publication of more files about a former UK ambassador to the U.S. who was friends with convicted sex offender Jeffrey Epstein.
24: The new trove of pages includes a note from former UK ambassador to the U.S. Peter Mandelson to then Foreign Secretary David Lammy prior to his appointment, telling Lammy the government would, quote, never regret giving him the job. Mandelson, who is 72, is out on bail after being arrested in February during an investigation into whether he passed sensitive government information to Jeffrey Epstein when he was a member in the British government a decade and a half ago. Prime Minister Keir Starmer fired Mandelson last year after documents showed he had kept up contact with Epstein after the financier's 2008 conviction for sexual offenses involving a minor. Critics say it raises questions about Starmer's judgment. Tanya J. Powers, Fox News.
10: State of Florida suing OpenAI and its CEO Sam Altman, claiming the company knowingly released and aggressively marketed ChatGPT to the public while concealing what it says are serious risks, especially to underage users. OpenAI has not yet commented. A country music icon expanding her businesses. Working
25: 9 to 5. Dolly Parton, who turned 80 this year, is showing no signs of slowing down as she looks to expand Dollywood. The park, drawing more than 4 million visitors last year, is part of a broader $500 million investment plan, including a brand new, first-of-its-kind indoor ride, Night Flight Expedition, combining a thrilling coaster with whitewater rafting, set to launch later this year. Dolly's Tennessee and Travel Stop officially launches June 24th, with plans for more statewide and then nationwide. And this fall opens the Dolly Parton Songteller Hotel and Museum in downtown Nashville.
10: Fox's Michelle Polito. Wall Street, the Dow gained 46. The NASDAQ added 114. The S&P plus 19. I'm Lee Silvestro. 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
26: Partly cloudy skies expected through your Monday evening in Lincoln, with warm and maybe a bit humid conditions expected. Temperatures will cool back to the lower to middle 70s by 10 o'clock tonight, with a light east wind at around 5 miles an hour. We will watch for a small chance for an isolated shower or thunderstorm as we head through your Monday evening. From the 1011 Severe Weather Center, I'm meteorologist Bill Rentschler.
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0: 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On October 7, 2023, the Palestinian terrorists in the Gaza Strip, funded and backed by Qatar, Turkey, and Iran, went into Israel, attacked a festival of young people, murdered 1,200 of them, raped, butchered, tortured, same in the kibbutzim. The report is out. Babies and mothers tied together with wire and burned alive. Eyes gouged out, breasts cut off, thrown into the street and kicked around like a soccer ball. Women's genitals brutalized with knives and nails and spikes and hammers and all the rest. Worse than medieval times. If that was done to our country, on our Texas border, by drug cartels in Texas, we would not have tolerated that for a minute. And then they took about 251 hostages, raped them, starved them to death, murdered them. It didn't matter. 10-month-old baby, 89-year-old grandmother, and everything in between. We would never fight a war in Gaza, or I should say in Mexico, the way the Israelis fought in Gaza. We wouldn't be dropping leaflets. We wouldn't be sending texts. We wouldn't be sending what they call bomb knockers, unloaded small missiles and so forth, warning people that we're about to hit them. We would not care. We didn't care after we were attacked at Pearl Harbor, and we would not care, nor should we care. And for a country with a relative handful of people, 9-10 million people, that would have been like these cartels slaughtering 30 to 35,000 of our people, taking hostage thousands of Americans. What is it about the little country of Israel that it's not allowed to defend itself? Now, what do I mean by that? I mean when it is ready to finally destroy Hamas, Hamas is pushed into Gaza City. It is surrounded. And we tell the Israelis, back off. We enter into a peace deal, two phases. The second phase is Hamas was to be disarmed. Disarmed by the Turks, by the Egyptians, and the Qataris. But they're not disarmed. And nobody's saying a damn thing about it. In fact, they're rearming. The Israelis lost about 1,000 soldiers in that battle. That's nearly 30,000 troops by our numbers. We're at war with Iran. We weren't dragged into that war. We decided, and we had the envoy, Steve Witkoff, on my program. The president made the decision that they were too close to getting nuclear weapons and they weren't going to stop, even after we bombed them in June. We decided we needed to do it. The president has said so time and time again, and he was right, 100%. And the Israelis fought with us, side by side, soldier shoulder to shoulder, Air Force to Air Force. Nobody else did. The Europeans wanted nothing to do about it. The Arabs are all talk. They didn't do it. We've never had an ally like this, ever. You heard the Secretary of War, Pete Hegseth. You heard the head of the Joint Chiefs, General Kane. You've heard the commenters on TV, generals and admirals and lieutenant colonels and full colonels and on and on and on. We've never, ever seen anything like this in a coordinated attack. Meanwhile, ballistic missiles are fired into Israel. Ballistic missiles are fired into Arab countries. Real consequences. Ballistic missiles have 2,000 pounds, the equivalent of TNT. Not 200, not 300, 2,000. They're the size of a yellow school bus. Iran is building and was thousands of them to unleash them all at once so they cannot be defended against. If it were the drug cartels in Mexico or the Mexican government doing that to us, we couldn't tolerate that. Well, neither can the countries in the Middle East. Neither can Israel. Hezbollah, since the ceasefire in the first week of April, has launched thousands of missiles and thousands of drones into northern Israel. Israel's a tiny country the size of New Jersey. You've heard it before. Well, imagine the top third of New Jersey or the top third of Israel has to be depopulated because the Iranian surrogate terrorist organization that has killed hundreds and hundreds of our people in embassies, in the Marine barracks, in our facility in Saudi Arabia. What would we do about that? What would any country do about that? Any country. France, Britain, any European country, Russia, China, North Korea, dare not. Dare not. But because we want this magnificent deal or what's to be this great peace agreement with an enemy that has never honored a single deal, not once, and its ideology does not allow it to, that's already violated the ceasefire over and over and over again. They object today. They say, hey, look, Israel can't penetrate into Lebanon. Israel says, what are you talking about? The center of the power of Hezbollah is outside of Beirut. We need to get to that in order to stop this because we've tried to stop them. We've been told only a defensive military plan, but we can't just sit back and catch this stuff. Our citizens are not going to put up with it. It's a democracy. And if they're going to serve their country and their citizenry, they need to protect it. So Iran says today, you know, we're not talking to you anymore, United States, because Israel is pummeling, you know, our brothers and sisters, Hezbollah in Lebanon. And keep in mind, Israel's wiped out the entire top tier of Hezbollah that killed our Marines, that killed our soldiers, that bombed our embassy and killed our civilians. And our response is to tell Israel to back off, because we want a deal. Hamas remains armed. The Iranians run to us to get Israel to stop trying to destroy Hezbollah. Then you look at Axios, which is the official, apparently, scribe for the leakers who want a deal at any price, who hate Netanyahu, And this is a constant leak operation. And I know who's doing it. And they know I know who's doing it. Axios. Barak Ravid used to write for a paper called Haaretz. Haaretz would be like The Nation or something like that. Hard, radical left. I mean, almost to the point where it's anti-Israel, and yet it's in Israel. It's crazy left. And so is Barak Ravid. So they leaked to him. And Mark Caputo. I'm just reading it to you. Mr. Producer just saw this and sent it to me. President Trump lashed out at Israeli Prime Minister Benjamin Netanyahu over Israel's escalation in Lebanon. Escalation. It's gone from defense to offense to try and take out Hezbollah. How dare it do that? In an expletive-laden call on Monday, two U.S. officials and a third source briefed on the call told Axios. So why are they leaking it? And they go, why it matters. Earlier on Monday, Iran threatened to abandon the negotiations with the U.S. over Israel's actions in Lebanon. So what? On the call, Trump called Netanyahu crazy and accused him of ingratitude. According to two of the sources, he also put the brakes on Israel's plan to strike Beirut. Behind the scenes, one U.S. official told Netanyahu that following through on his threats to bomb the Lebanese capital would further isolate Israel around the world. They're trying to defend their population in Israel. Missiles are being fired into their country constantly, constantly. Two of the sources said Trump claimed he'd helped Netanyahu out of jail, a reference to his supporting him during his corruption trial. I don't know what that means. Did Netanyahu get a pardon, Mr. Producer? No. Summarizing Trump's remarks to Netanyahu, the U.S. official said, now again, keep in mind, these are leaks. But these leaks are constant, so I think these leaks are intentional. Listen to this. You're effing crazy. You'd be in prison if it weren't for me. I'm saving your A. Everybody hates you now. Everybody hates Israel because of this. See, a leak like this isn't going to help, is it? No, I don't think so. Second source briefed on the call said Trump was pissed. At one point, yelled at Netanyahu, what the F are you doing? The U.S. official said Trump knew Hezbollah had been shooting at Israel and that Israel needed to defend itself, but found in recent days Netanyahu was escalating in a disproportionate way. This is what these advisors, and I know who they are advising the president. The Netanyahu's out of control, he's unrestrained, he's this, he's that. And just so you get a full picture of this, in Israel, the center-left and left parties are accusing Netanyahu of refusing to finish the job, of refusing to finish Hamas, refusing to deal with Hezbollah in an effective way, and as a toady to Trump, as a toady to the United States. So he's getting it from both directions. In addition to the threats on Beirut, Israel has been expanding its ground operation in southern Lebanon. All of this has been explained by them, that they tried not to introduce more forces in there. They tried to abide by this ceasefire, but people are getting killed. Their soldiers are getting killed. They're sitting ducks. They can't just keep sitting there and sitting there. These towns on the border are getting destroyed. They can't just sit there and let their towns get demolished. Is there another country that would do that? Another U.S. official said Trump was concerned by the fact that Israel had killed so many civilians in Lebanon. How many? Israel no longer plans to strike Hezbollah targets in Beirut. And so there you have it. More when I return.
1: Mark Levin.
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spoken to Hezbollah or senior representatives of Hezbollah. Here's the line. I want to be clear. Likewise, through very highly placed representatives, I had a very good call with Hezbollah. Very interesting. Maybe we drop some F-bombs on them. You think, Mr. Producer? I'll be right back.

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3: Fox News, I'm Tom Rigotti. A Brooklyn man accused of threatening to kill an ICE agent and his family is facing federal charges. Fox's Steve Harrigan is in Newark, New Jersey.
4: The Justice Department says 27-year-old Nicholas Skelfo admitted to making the threats outside Delaney Hall and was arrested with the help of facial recognition technology.
3: The violent protests continued over the weekend. President Trump is reacting after a wave of high-profile artists withdrew from Freedom 250's Great American State Fair. Fox's Alexandria Hoff has more from the White House.
5: Freedom 250 announced President Trump will personally kick off this historic celebration. Then the president pushed the idea of canceling performances altogether, stating, "We should have a giant Make America Great Again rally for 250 instead of having overpriced singers."
3: Martina McBride and Poison frontman Bret Michaels are among those who canceled. 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
6: Partly cloudy skies expected through your Monday evening in Lincoln, with warm and maybe a bit humid conditions expected. Temperatures will cool back to the lower to middle 70s by 10 o'clock tonight, with a light east wind at around 5 miles an hour. We will watch for a small chance for an isolated shower or thunderstorm as we head through your Monday evening. From the 1011 Severe Weather Center, I'm meteorologist Bill Rentschler.
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1: We'll soon be celebrating, as you know, the 200th anniversary of the Declaration of Independence. The Declaration was, in essence, a declaration of war against the most powerful military force on earth, the British Empire. The colonists knew that Britain would not tolerate such a declaration of independence, so war was certain to follow. Truth is, the war had already begun. But the Declaration committed the colonies to join forces and unite against Britain. And every patriot who supported independence literally put their lives and property on the line. They did this despite the fact that they were the clear underdogs in this war, and nothing short of a miracle would result in the revolutionaries winning the war. Every delegate who signed that document had signed their own death warrant. Let us remember this when we listen to the debates about whether or not we should defeat the Iranian regime. All the arguments and even excuses against it, despite 47 years of its killing and maiming thousands of our fellow countrymen, 47 years of lies and deceit, decades developing nuclear and missile technology to obliterate our nation, and a far more dangerous and diabolical ideological agenda than that of the British monarchy. Yet George Washington and the brave founders of our country personally risked everything. They all would have been hanged. Ultimately, the British forces surrendered. The Iranian regime will never surrender, and they will never abide by a deal, any more than they have abided by a ceasefire. I am mindful that only some 35% of the colonists supported war with Britain, and I'm mindful that my view may similarly be a minority view today. I hope not, but if it is, well, so be it. You got to speak what you believe. I think that's why you're in the audience, whether you agree with me or not. You know I'm not going to spin. There's plenty of those people out there already. They don't know what to do. They're on the fence. They're not sure how to conduct themselves. Be honest with yourself. Be truthful with the audience. And be polite in your disagreements. Be civil. That's how you do it. That's how I've done it my whole life. Our great video podcast, Liberty's Voice. We have a brand new one out today. Here's two short clips. First, number one, go.
2: If your goal is to overthrow the United States, and we know that, and you're here on a temporary status, you should be deported. Free speech. This has nothing to do with free speech. It has to do with national security. And if you have these hostile societies and ideologies that are trying to use the openness of an open society, to use our Bill of Rights, to use our system to destroy our system, to not confront that is absolutely suicidal. The purpose of immigration is to improve the life of current citizens. We the people, not to replace us, not to change our country, to change our culture, to change our face, to change anything. The purpose of immigration is to improve the existing society based on the desires of the existing citizenry. Remember, the government is supposed to represent you and me. We the people, we're the sovereign. This is our civil society. So when through migration, mass migration, you're bringing people in or allowing people to come in who reject the fundamental principles of our country, who reject the Declaration and the Constitution, who are openly stating that their goal is to destroy this republic, to take it over, to force people to bow to Allah, that is suicide.
1: I'm going to do this early in the program because I really feel strongly about this. I told you we're never going to play McBride's God Bless America again. But Mr. Producer found a beautiful version as well by Celine Dion. And I want to play it for you now because it's very important that we maintain our patriotism, our positive view of our country and our founding. In the face of all the rest of it, it's very, very important. And we don't need a special occasion to do it. even though we have one, I've abandoned Martina McBride for good, given the fact that she has abandoned us for some inexplicable reason. But this is Celine Dion. Enjoy. Cut 14, go.

0: stunning.
1: Isn't that beautiful, guys?
0: I'm going to take this opportunity to do one more. You know, when I do my show, I basically have two blue sports jackets. One in one location, one in another. Depending on which location I'm in. And I probably have the biggest lapel flag in the world. I had it made specifically for me. And on the other lapel, I have, people ask, what is that? I have John Wayne. It is a pin that I won at an auction that is gold, white gold, and has some diamonds on it. And it was a pin, as I recall, that he would give from time to time to top employees or something of that sort. Not that pin he wouldn't give from time to time, a different one. This was a one of a kind. So I proudly wear it on my other lapel, if you've been wondering about it. And so one more in honor of our country. Go.

You ask me why I love her? Well, give me time. I'll explain. Have you seen a Kansas sunset or an Arizona rain? Have you drifted on a bayou down Louisiana way? Have you watched the cold fog drifting over San Francisco Bay? Have you heard a Bob White calling in the Carolina Pines? Or heard the bellow of a diesel at the Appalachia Mines? Does the call of the Niagara thrill you when you hear her waters roar? You look with awe and wonder at her Massachusetts shore, where men who braved a hard new world first stepped on Plymouth Rock. Do you think of them when you stroll along a New York City dock? Have you seen a snowflake drifting in the Rockies way up high? Have you seen the sun come blazing down from a bright Nevada sky? You hail to the Columbia as you rush into the sea, or bow your head at Gettysburg, our struggle to be free? Have you seen the mighty Tetons? You watched an eagle soar? Have you seen the Mississippi roll along Missouri's shore? Have you felt a chill at Michigan when on a winter's day her waters rage along the shore in thunderous display? Does the word aloha make you warm? Do you stare in disbelief when you see the surf come roaring in at Waimea Reef? From Alaska's cold to the Everglades, from the Rio Grande to Maine, my heart cries out, my pulse runs fast, the might of her domain. You ask me why I love her? I have a million reasons why. My beautiful America, beneath God's wide, wide sky.

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6: One of America's greatest cities was founded by French colonists in 1781. It became part of the U.S. in 1803 after the Louisiana Purchase. New Orleans is the birthplace of jazz and home to Creole cooking and has provided dozens of famous recording artists, including Fats Domino, Louis Armstrong.
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0: reading online, Mr. Producer, people are furious. Are you reading the same thing? They are furious. Not necessarily because they're Israel. But Iran complains about the attacks on Hezbollah after Hezbollah has been shooting missiles into Israel since the entire ceasefire. And given Hezbollah's background in slaughtering our people, our Marines, and Hezbollah's background in the narco-terrorism activity that even involved Venezuela and so forth. And Iran says we're going to cut off negotiations, so the pressure's on Netanyahu, and Netanyahu is berated and threatened. Meanwhile, as I pointed out, the left in Israel is running against Netanyahu. Their elections in October, saying basically he's Trump's toady. He does what Trump tells him to do. He didn't finish off Hamas. He won't finish off the regime in Iran. He won't finish on Hezbollah. When he's trying, I think, to be a very supportive ally. But when you're the head of a country, you can't tolerate attacks on your people like this with missiles and drones every single day, where you have to actually move the population out of the northern part of your tiny country. And it's directed by Iran. It's directed by Iran. And then you're told to pull back, that you're doing more than you need to do. You know, you're supposed to be in a defensive posture. We wouldn't put up with that for 2 minutes. How many people think that if this were going on, that if the drug cartels were doing this in Texas or New Mexico or Arizona or any of the states in the Southwest, at the behest of the Mexican government, does anybody think we wouldn't deal with that? Weren't we shooting boats out of the water for trying to bring drugs to our country? And I'm all for it, by the way. I want to defend our country, too. And what? Because the Iranians say so? It's a big victory for the regime in Iran tonight, Mr. Producer, don't you think? And how are they going to take this? They're going to see weakness in the United States. They're going to see weakness, period, in my humble opinion. Look, I could be wrong. There may be a point where the president has said enough is enough and take additional military action. I hope that point's coming soon. That's just my opinion. It's no secret that the burdens, the financial burdens of summertime are very heavy. Credit card use is up in the summer. 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
6: He grew up in poverty and never attended high school or college, but Abraham Lincoln became one of our nation's greatest presidents, keeping our nation whole after the Civil War, even after 11 southern states tried to secede from the Union.
7: 47 years ago, our fathers brought forth on this continent a new nation, conceived in liberty and dedicated to the proposition that all men are created equal.
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10: Could be coming. I'm Lisa LaSera, Fox News. President Trump says a deal with Iran could happen over the next week. The president with the comments during an interview with ABC News as he spoke by phone today with the leaders of Israel and Hezbollah, and they agreed to a temporary ceasefire.
11: He posted on Truth Social he thinks the negotiations will continue at a rapid pace.
10: Fox's Lucas Tomlinson at the White House, but Israeli Prime Minister Benjamin Netanyahu has said if Hezbollah does not stop attacking Israel, Israel will launch strikes at Beirut. A not guilty plea from an Iraqi man accused of planning multiple terror attacks, including one against President Trump's daughter Ivanka.
12: Hezbollah terrorist commander Mohammed al-Sadi pleaded not guilty today in Manhattan federal court to 8 charges, including conspiring to provide material support to 2 foreign terrorist organizations, Kataib Hezbollah in Iraq and Iran's Revolutionary Guard Corps. Now, in court, al-Sadi today was defiant, at one point shouting, quote, "I'm a prisoner of war. I'm not a criminal." His lawyer has said al-Sadi is a political prisoner. The 32-year-old is accused of directing and planning nearly 20 terrorist attacks and attempted attacks throughout Europe and the United States in retaliation for the U.S.-Israeli war in Iran.
10: Fox's Brian Yenis at Manhattan Federal court. Prosecutors say the suspect made a pledge to assassinate the president's daughter, even having a blueprint of her Florida home. A South Carolina jury has found store owner not guilty of murder in the 2023 shooting of a black teenager. The jury returned the verdict for Chike Rick Chow, who shot the 14-year-old in the back after chasing him through the convenience store, but maintained he acted to defend his son. President Trump reportedly reconsidering whether to move forward with a $1.8 billion fund meant to compensate his supporters. 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
10: A court hearing in Chicago for the man accused in the shooting death of college student Sheridan Gorman.
16: Venezuelan national Jose Medina in Cook County Court for a discovery hearing about a month after the illegal immigrant pled not guilty to opening fire on a group of people near a beach, hitting and killing Sheridan Gorman, whose mother was also in court.
17: No more pretending that this is normal, and no more policies that protect dangerous people while families like ours are left to bury their children, bear this pain.
16: The Department of Homeland Security says Medina was allowed to enter the U.S. under the Biden administration in 2023. Medina's defense team claims that he's mentally unfit to stand trial. In Chicago, Jeff Manasso, Fox News.
10: Just days ago, Medina was found in possession of a six-inch shank while in jail. Additional charges against him are pending. The Atlantic hurricane season gets underway today, and experts warn to keep your guard up.
18: Today, we heard from the director of the National Hurricane Center, Dr. Mike Brennan, also representatives of FEMA, everybody with the same message that even though the forecasts for this hurricane season indicate fewer tropical storms and hurricanes than we've seen recently, it only takes one, and we've seen in the past, as we saw here in 1992 in a very slow season, a terrible hurricane, Hurricane Andrew, and also 1983, only four storms the entire year, and one was a Category 3 hurricane that affected Galveston and Houston. So it's not about the number of hurricanes, it's about if one happens to come to your community.
10: Fox Weather's Brian Norcross at the National Hurricane Center in Miami. The rise of remote work since the pandemic has made businesses more hesitant to hire young, inexperienced workers and is the key driver of higher unemployment rates for recent college graduates. That's the finding of a study released today from the Federal Reserve Bank of New York. I'm Lisa Cilicera. This is Fox News.
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19: Partly cloudy skies expected through your Monday evening in Lincoln with warm and maybe a bit humid conditions expected. Temperatures will cool back to the lower to middle 70s by 10 o'clock tonight with a light east wind at around 5 miles an hour. We will watch for a small chance for an isolated shower or thunderstorm as we head through your Monday evening. From the 1011 Severe Weather Center, I'm meteorologist Bill Renschler.
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0: Hello, America. 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Our number, 877-381-3811. 877-381-3811. Mr. and Mrs. America. America firsters. How much money in this country do we spend on counterterrorism? Tens of billions. To protect us from whom? Well, terrorists. Mostly from where? Mostly. The Middle East. From what groups? Hamas? The Iranian regime and Hezbollah. Tens of billions of dollars. Do you like going through these TSA security checks? Every single time you fly, they're absolutely necessary. Well, why do we do that? To protect us from whom? To protect us from whom? Israelis? The terrorists. To protect us from the terrorists. For the life of me, I don't know why we don't allow them to be destroyed. I don't understand it. And the clock is ticking and the midterm elections are coming. I don't think any of this helps us. I really don't. And I think this leak to Axios that I talked about first hour, I'm not going to repeat it all now, is a real help to the Iranian regime. What do they see when they read this? They see us turning on the state of Israel, turning on the prime minister. But even more, what do they see? Desperate for a deal. Now, at some point, I think they'll push the president too far, and he will act militarily. And everybody will say, see, Mark, we told you, Mark. There's no see, Mark, we told you, Mark. I just said at some point they're going to push him too far, and he may act militarily. But I deal with the facts as they present themselves, and I'm dealing with this Axios article. I didn't write it. I didn't create it. Two people in the administration leaked it, maybe three. And this is the modus operandi. I want to talk about Barry Weiss. She was at the Free Press. Before that, she was at the New York Times. Now she's at CBS. I don't know her. I've never met her. I've never corresponded with her. I've never spoken to her. I don't think she likes me very much. None of that matters. She's liberal on some issues. She's conservative on other issues. She's moderate on some issues. She's the real deal in terms of a journalist. In other words, she's a journalist. An old kind of journalist. She's not part of the radical left, propagandists, and activists. She's not a mouthpiece for the Democrat Party, although I assume she's a Democrat. Who knows? But they hate her. They hate her. You know why they hate her? They hate her because she's trying to address the radical sort of mindset that is enshrined at CBS. The radical mindset that is enshrined at CBS. She's trying to address this, replace it with maybe people who are known as more moderate, more professional, more journalistic. If it's an opinion show, center, right of center, some left of center. This is why she's under attack by people like Scott Pelley. Scott Pelley is a radical kook, He's an egomaniac. He's a narcissist. I even quoted him in one of my books, I think, on Freedom of the Press, on climate change. He's a climate change warrior. And so apparently they have this closed meeting about 60 minutes. And this guy starts screaming at her by various accounts. And she walks out because she doesn't want to be talked to that way. And I certainly don't blame her. The guy's a nut, Scott Pelley. He's a jackass, actually. And then you see articles appearing in the usual places. I don't remember. Maybe the New York Times or Politico, whatever. Trashing her. And there's some radical executive producer who's going to take her on, legally challenge her, and so forth. When you look at this, and you look at Colbert, CBS, when you look at all of this, what a bunch of whiny, narcissistic, privileged, entitled buffoons. That's what I see. That cannot carry their weight, are driving ratings down, chasing people like you off. And it's a privately owned company. I mean, privately owned meaning it's not PBS, it's not a government operation. Obviously, you have stockholders, shareholders. But it's in the private sector. So that's an amazing thing. Then I watch these two jihadis. This guy Piker and this guy Senk, whatever his name is. I don't care. And apparently they wanted to go to Britain, specifically London. And they've been banned from Britain. Banned by an official of the government who, by the way, also happens to be Muslim. They say for their views on Israel. I don't know if that's accurate or not. Maybe it's because of their views on terrorism, which seem to be quite soft. But I posted, and I'm thinking to myself this. These guys hate America. They trash America. They trash our Judeo-Christian belief system. They trash our embrace of the Enlightenment. In other words, the Declaration and the Constitution, if not directly, indirectly. The regimes that they front for, whether it's communist China, whether it's communist Cuba, whether it's Islamist Turkey, Islamist Iran, what have you. You don't get to speak freely in those countries. You don't get to do a damn thing without the government's stamp of approval. And so they come here, they trash our country, they trash our belief systems, they trash our embrace of modernity and so forth and so on. Then they expect you and me to cry for them, to argue, look, I don't agree with these guys, I hate their guts, but we do have, you know, First Amendment freedom of speech. I'm reading conservatives online like a bunch of schmucks. No. This is exactly what you're demanding of everybody else. This is exactly what you're demanding of everybody else. You're embracing this kind of activity. Now, the government in Britain is repugnant. It's unconscionable. It's immoral. It's also left-wing. Left-wing. They have and are destroying Great Britain. Their politics, their culture, their economy, everything. But they can't get rid of the PM, even though they vote out all of his party members and everything. The SOB won't resign. Which he should, of course. But then these two punks, these two jihadis, are whining like stuck pigs, may I say, about their treatment. That we're not even able to speak. That we're not even able to go to this country and so forth. And I'm thinking, whoa, whoa, whoa. That's what you're preaching. Why should you be able to do that, but nobody else? Are you allowed to speak in Turkey? Are you allowed to speak in Iran? Are you? Are you allowed to speak in Gaza? Are you allowed to speak in Saudi Arabia? All of which these buffoons defend and support. Are you allowed to speak in communist China? Are you allowed to speak in communist Cuba? No. So who gives a damn what happens to you? I sure as hell don't. I'll be right back.
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24: And Herbert Morrison's emotional report on the Hindenburg disaster.
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0: Well, we learned not long ago that Dana Perino's father passed away. Obviously, I didn't know him, but that's a hard thing. Very hard. So our sincerest condolences and prayers to her and her family, and may he rest in peace. It's always a tough time. Very tough. All right. Got a lot to do here. Ali Velshi is a host on MS Now. Now, they changed the name, but they haven't changed at all, have they? Looks like virtually the same lineup with the same crackpots. And I want you to listen to this because the guy actually says what he thinks. And I want to respond to this, but these people have platforms and they push this stuff out. Cut 12, go.
1: Anniversaries are imperfect records of the thing which is being celebrated. In America's case, anniversaries often gloss over the racial dynamics underlying much of America's history and politics, issues that remain unsolved because America has never actually fully reckoned with its racist past and its original founding sin of slavery. In 1 month, America will mark the 250th anniversary of its founding. Like previous anniversaries, there is a deep unease about this. I feel a deep unease about these celebrations to which I am invited to mark the 250th anniversary of our so-called democracy. Because this 250th anniversary is taking place during yet another period of deep and fundamental and existential unrest in this country, brought on by the country's unresolved racial politics. That's what this is. Women and black Americans have seen their rights taken away. The Voting Rights Act has effectively been gutted. A number of states are continuing to gerrymander their congressional maps ahead of the midterm elections with the explicit effect of taking away political power from black Americans. Louisiana did exactly that.
0: Right, just that's a few days. This guy was born in Canada. Born in Canada, just so you know. Here he is. An Ismaili Muslim of Indian descent. Actually was born in Kenya. Was raised in Toronto, Canada. Came to the United States. That's fine. We all have to come from somewhere. But I want to address this. Slavery is still going on in the world. It's going on in Africa. It's going on in the Middle East. It's going on in Southeast Asia. It's not going on in the United States. It's not going on in Europe. It's going on in China. And, of course, the whole Marxist ideology, everybody there is a slave, one form or another. It's number one. Number two, we fought a civil war, the greatest amount of deaths and casualties of any war, over 700,000 in a nation of 24 million, to end slavery. I know of no other country on the face of the earth that has fought a civil war to end slavery. Number three, we're not a perfect nation. Human beings aren't perfect. The issue is, what do you do about it? Are you supposed to destroy the existing society? Is that what you're supposed to do? To what end? The people of Iran today are slaves. Qatar, a nation of about 340,000 people, has 1 million to 1.5 million indentured servants working for that country. See the way women are treated throughout the Islamic world? Brutalized, little girls sold into sex slavery and so forth and so on. Not a word. Nothing. Did this man speak out when his favorite party, the Democrat Party, under Biden, and the man who wants to be governor of California right now, was heading the Department of HHS, when 320,000 unaccompanied minors went missing? Many sold into sex slavery? Slavery. Did he say anything? When the border was wide open? and women were sold into slavery. Women of color coming across the border. Did he say anything about that? Did he show any interest whatsoever? No, he didn't. Now, he can talk about the past. The past. Every continent has problems in the past. I don't care if it's Africa. I don't care if it's South America, North America. And we can go on and on. There's a lot of evil in humanity. A lot. There's also a lot of good. A lot of good. What he's really doing is he's telling you, if you're not a Democrat and you're not a liberal, then we haven't resolved the race problem. The Democrat Party of slavery, segregation. The Democrat Party. Yes. That's what he's really saying. Read my book, American Marxism. They've taken these issues, or the Democrat Party hates America, and they have politicized them for one party. So if you don't buy the radical left agenda of the Democrat Party, obviously you can't get over racism. Obviously you believe in unresolved racial political issues because of the Voting Rights Act of 1965. Well, what did the Voting Rights Act of 1965 say? That race is not supposed to be a predominant factor in determining congressional districts. Why? Because the Democrats were using race to prevent black districts. You can't turn it on its head and say, as long as they're black districts, it's okay. That's not what the law says. And as a matter of fact, as I've pointed out here before, Democrats...

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3: News. I'm Ted Linder. Talks continuing with Iran and the conflict as President Trump tries to ensure a ceasefire between Israel and the terror group Hezbollah holds in Lebanon. Fox's Lucas Tomlinson with more.
4: In a post on Truth Social, Trump writes he had a productive call with Israeli Prime Minister Benjamin Netanyahu and a very good call with Hezbollah. And they agreed that all shooting will stop, that Israel will not attack them, and they will not attack Israel.
3: The Prime Minister says he told President Trump if Hezbollah attacks Israel, Israel will attack terror targets in Lebanon. Five American cruise ship passengers quarantined for exposure to hantavirus have left a Nebraska medical facility.
5: That leaves 13 U.S. travelers who were on board the MV Hondius cruise ship traveling in the South Atlantic Ocean who remain at the University of Nebraska Medical Center.
3: Fox's Grinnell Scott, a hospital spokesperson, says none of the Americans have shown symptoms. America's listening to Fox News.
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6: Partly cloudy skies expected through your Monday evening in Lincoln with warm and maybe a bit humid conditions expected. Temperatures will cool back to the lower to middle 70s by 10 o'clock tonight with a light east wind at around 5 miles an hour. We will watch for a small chance for an isolated shower or thunderstorm as we head through your Monday evening. From the 1011 Severe Weather Center, I'm meteorologist Bill Rentschler.
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9: That record stood for 34 years until Roger Maris hit 61 in one single season.
11: Fastball hit deep for Ruth. 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
9: 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Most home runs during an MLB season now stands at 73.
12: Second baseman moves 20 feet into right field.
13: Barnes hits one. Deep to right field. Look at him, the coming throw. Barnes has number 73.
9: Thanks to Barry Bonds' superhuman batting for the San Francisco Giants in 2001.
14: My name is DeMar Hamlin. I play for the Buffalo Bills. And I play safety.
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1: 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Dial #250, say Mark Levin. That's #250, say Mark Levin. Switch in as little as 10 minutes. Switch in as little as 10 minutes. Again, dial #250, say Mark Levin. That's #250, say Mark Levin. Pure Talk is fantastic, and I encourage you strongly to switch over. Yes, indeed. We have all these so-called artists who have backed out of the 250th celebration. Really grotesque. And the person who's in charge of the parks and these kinds of events is the Secretary of Interior, Doug Burgum, a really good guy. And he was on CNN Sunday, and here's what he had to say about it all. Cut 13, go.
2: I can't wade into the politics of musicians because, you know, some musicians want to play music for everybody, and some musicians seem to have segmented their audiences the same way, you know, politicians have. But this is Freedom 250, and the celebration of the 250 is a nonpartisan event. And I would encourage you know, everybody in America to get out and celebrate in your own way, celebrate in your own community. And if you're here, you know, over those 15 days, you get a chance to see the amazing things going on across all of our 50 states.
1: Mm-hmm. But you notice how she keeps trying to interrupt them, Mr. Producer? Dana Bash. A disaster like the rest of them. There's a big scandal out there, this guy running in Maine. He's still backed by, look, Bernie Sanders is a commie, so he doesn't care if the guy's a pervert. He doesn't care if he cheats on his wife and sends these grotesque texts to six women, maybe 12 women. He doesn't care if he has a Nazi prison guard, concentration prison guard, tattoo on his chest. Doesn't care if he was a Nazi, because now he's a commie. That's all Bernie cares about. Remember, power, baby. That's it. They don't care who it is, what it is, where it is, illegal aliens, whatever it is. And so they're backing this guy. So he's with his wife yesterday. Oh, it's just gossip. Gossip. These texts are grotesque. Just like his other stuff about his public stuff that he did. The guy, and of course, he trashes two men, one of whom was shot four times during military action, trashes him. Just disgusting. Cut 19, go.
3: It's no surprise to me that the establishment media outlets are just going to run gossip instead of wanting to
1: it's
3: talk
1: not
3: about
1: gossip, it. These are facts about you. He dismisses everything, like, I didn't know, I was young, I was druggy, I just came out, PTSD, and, you know, that's just gossip, that's it. No, none of it's gossip, it's all true, all of it. And for the most part, the Democrat Party stands with this guy, overwhelmingly, because they want the seat, they want power. They don't give a damn about you, it's about them. Go ahead.
3: In this race, which are the material realities that the Mainers are working with. These people are going to try to make this race about anything but what it's supposed to be about, which is policy.
1: Mm-hmm. Right. Whatever you do, don't talk about the character of the candidate. Actually, Americans are smart. What do you call people in Maine? Mainers? Mainers? Mainers are relatively smart. Some are really smart. They vote conservative, but you get the point. His policies are not unlike North Korea. Just like Bernie Sanders. Healthcare for all. Does that mean I get the medical treatment I want when I need it? Healthcare for all. Can I see the doctor I want? Healthcare for all. Are there going to be waiting lines? Healthcare for all. Of course, there's waiting lines. There's inferior care. No, you can't see the doctor you want. Obamacare has blown up healthcare in this country. The prices are now through the roof. Remember how you were going to get $2,500 back? Remember all that? It was nirvana. It was unbelievable. Notice nobody asks Obama about Obamacare. In fact, nobody asks any of the Democrats. The Sunday shows. Nobody asks any of the Democrats about Obamacare. How it's destroyed the pricing system, the market system. And you and I subsidize it to hundreds of billions of dollars. And so when the Republicans said, I think we need to reform this, the Democrat, no, no. You know, these guys, it's like the Titanic, you know? As long as they're not on it, of course, they're happy to sink it. Doesn't matter. Just like that jerk from MS Now, Velvey or whatever the hell his name is. The guy from Kenya, Canada, and then the United States. I don't know if we can actually celebrate, 250 years. Then get the hell out of my country, you jackass. If it's that hard. Here he is on TV, has all the free speech rights imaginable. Don't you get disgusted when these elitists, these overpaid, you know, elitists are complaining about the country? Many of you are working hard. You break your backs, but you're enjoying your life. You love your family. You have an apartment or you have a home. You can feed them. And you're doing things you want to do, or maybe you're working towards something you want to do. You don't trash your country. These guys, they got TV cameras in their face. They're way overpaid, damn near all of them. You know, I don't know if we can get through this. You know, we've never really come to grips with it. No, never. We had a civil war. Never came to grips with it. An entire civil rights movement. What it is, if you're not a Marxist, you don't believe in big government. And now if you don't believe in electoral processes and the gerrymandering that helps Democrats, regardless of race, quite frankly, if you don't help them win, then obviously you're a racist. Obviously. Yeah, that's it. That's the answer. Now, if you are black or Hispanic or gay or woman and you're a Republican, and you run for office, they're not going to support you. They want to defeat you. Even if you're running against a white guy, they still want to defeat you. No, no. How many times have they said, you know what? I'm going to back that black guy. He's a Republican. He's a moderate. I like that guy. Even though I'm a Democrat, he's running against another guy, a different race, a white guy, whatever. I'm backing the black guy. Voting Rights Act, you know, black guy. Not once. You never hear that, ever. Ever. The only people they want on the Supreme Court are leftists. If they happen to be Jackson, a black woman, then they're proud. First black woman. She can't define woman, but first black woman. On the great. How about the second black man ever, Clarence Thomas? No, we have to destroy him. We've got to use the worst kind of stereotypes against him. We gotta set him up to knock him down right at the end there. And he's one of the greatest justices in American history. One of the greatest justices in American history. I'm going to be straight with you, folks. We talk about protecting your liberty, your family, your future. Right now, I think one of the smartest moves you can make for your financial future is in gold. Gold just had a pullback, slight. You know what that means? It means you have an opportunity. You have a window because it keeps hitting record highs. Remember what I said? The trajectory is up, up, up and away, but it's a zigzag. So you got to hit it. And now's the time to hit it. You've got the window, a real opportunity to get it at a lower price before the next move up. And I believe the move up is coming soon. The fundamentals haven't changed. 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

0: That leak in Axios by two senior officials and a third, and I talked about it hour one. Let me be clear about something, because this is really troubling to me. It's hard to shake. Whomever leaked that story to Barak Ravid at Axios did a grave disservice to our country, to our president, to Israel, and to Israel's prime minister. The Iranian regime will benefit from that leak, viewing us as weak and desperate for a deal, even coming to Hezbollah's defense. The Israeli people will also be furious. The missiles are aimed at them, not Washington. And for 100 other reasons, what was thought to be a devastating political hit on Netanyahu by the leakers about a private call between heads of state has done much damage to us and our military and our diplomatic strategy. If the leakers or others believe Israel should abandon its survival for some deal, they will have a very hard lesson to learn. If the substance of the call is accurate, it's bad enough in my view. Now, will there be an FBI investigation to determine who leaked? If not, why not? I just posted this because there's a whole other world, a whole cesspool on the internet, unlike here on talk radio, which I think you're very classy. I think this whole industry is very classy. I think all the businesses involved in talk radio are very classy, quite frankly. It's not the same with this, with the internet and the cesspool and the toxicity and so forth. I'll prove it to you. Anytime I post anything like this thing I just posted, go ahead and look. Go on X and look. In come the bots and homegrown neo-Nazis and Islamists. It's almost as if they come in mass, isn't it, Mr. Producer? They just trigger. They know I'm there, and they're all coming in at once. So we know some of it's paid, some of it's phony, some of it's overseas. We got that. And the last time you did sort of a sample, you found like 40% of it was from overseas, didn't you? And most of that was what, from Pakistan? Something like that is my recollection. This is how they try and address us, you and me, you see. Did we play that clip of Plattner yet? I want to follow up with this article in the New York Slimes, and it's a long article. It goes on and on and on. Plattner's text with women concerned campaign as Senate race took off. His bid for the Senate was gathering steam last summer when his campaign was confronted with some potentially explosive information. Yeah, he was a Nazi. Yeah, pervert. Yeah, all kinds. My wife's, Plattner's wife, Amy Gertner, told a senior campaign aide that he had been exchanging sexual messages with multiple other women. I've never done that. Have you done that, Mr. Producer? Well, if you have, you better be quiet. Or at least not run for office. Now, the point is, the guy's married. He's married, and he's exchanging these sexual texts and messages with other women. Now, that may not bother anybody else. But he's married. What's the kind of revelation with the potential to damage the political newcomer? Mr. Plattner's exchanges with women were confirmed by current and former campaign officials who gave different accounts of some of the details. Ms. Gartner said the couple who'd been married in November 2023, according to the town clerk, was working through his indiscretions in marriage counseling. This guy's a real head case. Oh, they caught me. Okay, let's go to marriage counseling, honey. What do you say? Jeanette McDonald, a former state legislator who was Plattner's campaign political director before leaving in October, said his wife reached out just days before a big Labor Day rally with Senator Bernie Sanders in Vermont and was concerned her husband's behavior would become a political liability. Honestly, folks, what kind of woman is this? Seriously. I don't mean to offend. She said, Ms. McDonald said the wife told her that her husband had been exchanging sexual messages with as many as a dozen women. A current Plattner campaign official said it was up to six. It wasn't 12, it was six, for crying out loud. But the conduct stopped right before the campaign was launched. Doing it right up to the time he decided to run. The current official said that the messages surfaced when Ms. McDonald asked Mr. Gert, his wife, if there was anything she wanted to share amid an internal vetting process. His wife told the campaign the couple had dealt with issues in counseling. The revelation threatened to add to Democratic anxieties about the state of the main race. What Democratic anxieties? Who, other than Cory Booker, who said he is concerned? Who else said they're concerned? Nobody else. I confided deeply personal details about my marriage to someone I considered a friend, said the wife. I trusted this person with the most private chapter of our lives, the early days of our marriage, before any campaign was on our mind. So she's mad at the leaker, which I understand, but apparently not that mad at her husband. On Saturday evening, she also released a lengthy direct-to-camera video, by the way, which was filled. I thought she was Megyn Kelly for a second, dropping the F-bomb all over the place and the S-word all over the... I said, what is she, a podcaster?
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8: Negotiating a pause. I'm Lisa Lucera, Fox News. President Trump says he's helped cut a deal between Israel and Hezbollah for a temporary ceasefire.
9: The president says he had a very productive call with Israeli Prime Minister Benjamin Netanyahu and that no Israeli troops will go to Beirut. Israel's government ordered strikes in Beirut's suburbs Monday, a day after ground forces reached deeper into the country than at any point in the last 26 years. To representatives, President Trump says he also had a very good call with Hezbollah and says the militant group agreed that all shooting will stop, adding Israel will not attack them and they will not attack Israel. Both Israel and Hezbollah accused each other of breaking a ceasefire. Iran has insisted Israel stop targeting Lebanon as part of a ceasefire agreement with the U.S.
8: Fox's Jared Halpern of the White House. Meanwhile, U.S. Central Command says it's launched strikes against radar and drone sites in Iran after Tehran shot down an American drone over the weekend. The president reportedly reconsidering whether prepared to move forward with a $1.8 billion fund meant to compensate his allies who believe they were unfairly prosecuted for political reasons. That's according to the Associated Press. This coming after the Justice Department said it would comply with a court order to pause implementation of the fund. Homeland Security Secretary Mark Wayne Mullen says there will be consequences after days of violent protests at an immigration facility in Newark, New Jersey.
10: We have absolutely zero issue with you exercising your First Amendment in a peaceful protest. But when you're threatening the lives of an officer, that's verbal assault. When you threaten the lives of their family, that's verbal assault.
8: New Jersey Governor Mikey Sherrill has sent in state police to take care of security outside the building. Five people are dead after an explosion and fire at a defense company worksite in South Korea. 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
8: An accused terrorist and member of Iran's Islamic Revolutionary Guard enters a plea in a New York federal courtroom.
22: Mohammed al-Sadi pleaded not guilty to multiple counts of terrorism that prosecutors say includes nearly 20 attacks across Europe and the U.S. Allegations include an apparent plot to assassinate first daughter Ivanka Trump. Assistant U.S. Attorney Sarah Kushner said she is prepared to share discovery in the case. Al-Sadi's lawyer Andrew Dalek expressed a concern about significant media attention, with a Justice Department release coming out after al-Sadi was charged. Dalek said his client is presumed innocent. The defendant's next court date is scheduled for September 9th. In New York, Grinnell Scott, Fox News.
8: A Utah judge has ruled a key hearing for Tyler Robinson, the man accused of killing Charlie Kirk last September, will be public. There's a strike against a major General Motors supplier.
23: Nearly 1,000 UAW members at the American Axle Doubt Corporation plant in Three Rivers, Michigan, are on strike after negotiations with the company broke down. Members of Local 2093 claim they're done making concessions and say it's been 18 years since they've been fairly paid. Union officials say the workers' pay was drastically cut during the Great Recession to keep the company alive, and it's only increased about $4 over the past 18 years. The union says the plant's parts are shipped to GM factories, and the strike could cause a major disruption. It makes key parts for the Chevy Silverado and GMC Sierra trucks. Ginny Cosilda, Fox News.
8: At the box office this weekend, the indie horror film Back Rooms took the top spot, earning $81.4 million its opening weekend. Another indie horror film, Obsession, in second. Star Wars, The Mandalorian, and Grogu in third with $25 million. I'm Lisa Lacerra. This is Fox News.
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24: Partly cloudy skies Monday night into Tuesday morning with a 30% chance for showers and thunderstorms. We'll drop down to 67 degrees for the overnight low. Then for your Tuesday, 30% chance for showers and thunderstorms, especially in the morning, maybe lingering into the early afternoon hours. 82 for the high temperature with mostly cloudy skies in the afternoon. Slight chance for a thunderstorm on Wednesday with a high near 83. From the 10/11 Severe Weather Center, I'm Chief Meteorologist Brett Anderson.
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0: 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Our number, 877-381-3811, 877-381-3811. Breaking from Eyal Yacovi. Just an hour after President Trump said he spoke to Hezbollah. That's the first president to speak to Hezbollah. After they agreed to stop firing, and by the way, the Saudis assured us that they had. Guess what, Mr. Producer? Hezbollah launched a massive barrage of rockets at Israel civilians. That Israel should stand down, but they'll be blamed if they respond. And the way we know this, this stuff is tracked online. And you can see the concentration of missiles that were fired into Israel, and Israel's supposed to stand down. To the west of the Golan Heights, to the northeast of Nazareth, that's where they fired them. Not too far from Tiberias. I've posted if you're interested. If you're interested. And let's see. I'm just looking at this. Yeah, all right. Just looking at it. I have a question for you, America. Serious question. If you have an individual who's been convicted of a serious felony and confessed to it to a judge and signed a plea deal so that individual could avoid prison and wouldn't be charged with other felonies. That individual is ripping off people just like you. He would get out there and urge, you know, old ladies and so forth to donate money to him so he could build the Southern Wall, which was never built. Would that be somebody you would listen to or respect? Because that's Steve Bannon. The facts I just gave you are not in dispute. That's Steve Bannon. Now, if this same individual, Steve Bannon, had spent hours and hours and hours with Jeffrey Epstein, and there's videotapes of this, how he's teaching, he's prodding, he's coaching Jeffrey Epstein, after this guy's already been convicted of a zillion horrific offenses, on how to deal with you, the public, and the press. I assume he got paid for it. How come we have no transparency? All these people on Capitol Hill go on and on. I want to know who's paying who. We're going to get the receipts. What a bunch of buffoons. Okay, where are the videos? Where are the videos? What did Bannon and Epstein do? I call them the Epstein-Bannon videos. How come Bannon won't go on his program, The Fraud Room, and just explain it? What's he covering up? Guy hasn't missed a meal, that's for sure. So what's he covering up? I don't think he's taken a shower in about 2 or 3 years either, but what do I know? Anyway, and I don't know why Chairman Comer or some of these other guys who say, we're going to get to the bottom of this Epstein stuff, why haven't they subpoenaed his videos for investigative and legislative purposes? Maybe Congresswoman Luna will help us with that. She seems to be very focused on this, which is fine, which is good. Maybe Ro Khanna, a.k.a. Ro Khanman, complete scumbag, but maybe he'll help us with this. And, of course, the late, great Thomas Massie, who couldn't hold his own seat in the Republican primary, and says, that proves we're going to have a revolution and I'm going to run for president. Sick and getting sicker. But nonetheless, Massey, Connor, Comer, Luna, ABC, 123, whoever they are. There's big bloated Bannon. You can't miss him. What was he telling Epstein? How much was he paid by Epstein? Why was he even with Epstein? Mr. Producer, are these fair questions? Aren't these people telling us they want to get the bottom of everything and release names and everything? Why do they avoid him? How does Bannon get a pass? He shouldn't, in my humble opinion. Let's go back to another sleazeball, back to this guy, Plattner, from Maine. Now, Ms. McDonald, that was the campaign lady, her account of Ms. Gertner's, that's the wife, discovery of the messages and her alerting the campaign to them last summer before the rally with Mr. Sanders was confirmed by another person who was told about the messages at the time. The Wall Street Journal earlier reported the existence of the messages on Saturday afternoon. Now, despite all this, the Nazi stuff, the communist stuff, the pervert stuff, the texting lewd things to women when you're married, Bernie Sanders stands firmly with the guy. Because these communists stand together. They stand together. Elizabeth Warren, there's another one. Stand together. Roy Conman, there's another one. It's another. You know, Roy Conman, much like Karl Marx, you know Karl Marx played the London Stock Exchange while he was attacking capitalism? Did you know that, Mr. Producer? It wasn't even his own money. It was his father's money. His father was a lawyer. This guy, he was filthy. He didn't shower much. He was vulgar. He didn't have much of an income. And he played the stock market with his father's money, who gave him some money to pay the rent, while he was trashing capitalism. Now, you know, the funny thing is capitalism and stock market seem to go hand in hand, don't they? They're all hypocrites. They're all buffoons. Let's go on. Now, Ms. McDonald, the campaign lady, shared with the New York Slimes what she said was a screenshot of a message exchange with the wife that started in the early hours of August 27, 2025. We're talking about recently. The wife had sent a message to a broader group asking someone from the campaign to contact her, and Ms. McDonald offered to talk. In their conversation, the wife told her about the messages, which she described as sexting, according to Ms. McDonald. Not to get too sick, and I don't want about this. Why do these perverts, you know, he had that former congressman, I can't remember his name. You remember him? Why do they think sending pictures of their you-know-what is attractive? May I ask you that, Mr. Producer? I mean, does a woman want to say, oh, look at that picture? No. No. United States Senate is not a training ground for redemption. Ms. McDonald, the campaign lady, said it is a place for proven leaders with moral clarity and integrity. Well, he's got none of that. McDonald was one of three campaign officials who resigned in October after revelations about controversial social media posts by Mr. Plattner and scrutiny of a tattoo widely recognized as a Nazi symbol. What did this guy do every day, Rich? He's texting. He's grotesque. He's doing stuff in public he's not supposed to be doing. I thought he's an oyster farmer. What the hell is an oyster farmer? If you're an oyster farmer out there, can you call me? What is an oyster farmer? How do you farm oysters? Don't you just kind of throw them all in the pond and hope one day they're big enough to eat? I don't understand it. How do you even know if they're big enough to eat? By the size of the shell? Furthermore, I've asked this many times. Who's the first person who ever ate an oyster? Seriously. It's like, what the hell are you doing?
2: I'm going to eat an oyster.
0: Why?
2: Because I can.
0: You're eating what we usually spit up. You know, that's. Do you like oysters, Rich? They're gross, right? I love people. When I was younger, I'd go to a place, you know, they'd have some beers and there'd be oysters. Have an oyster. No, that's all right. No, it's great. It's great. No, it's okay. In the months since then, despite a barrage of headlines about inflammatory remarks Mr. Plattner made about women online years ago, remarks for which he has apologized, well, that fixes it, the candidate went on to have a stunning rise to become the presumptive Democrat nominee. You know, the Democrats know how to pick them. They really do. Marxists, Islamists, Nazis, racists, anti-Semites. Sort of a rainbow coalition of freaks, frauds, and phonies. As he heads into a tough general election fight against Ms. Collins, the incumbent, some Democrats remain anxious. Now, they're not anxious that he'll win and they'll have a sicko among them. No, because apparently there's many sickos up there. There's many sickos. They pay these, you know, these, use our tax dollars to pay off all these charges and everything against them. How hard is it to be a senator and a congressman and keep your pants on or your skirt on? How hard is that? Standards, you know. Republicans, for their part, here's the slimes, are broadcasting a steady drumbeat of old Reddit posts in which Mr. Plattner insulted women, black people, white rural people, and others. How dare the Republicans actually make the voters aware of this? Mr. Plattner has spoken openly about struggling for years with post-trauma stress disorder. You know what I hate about this? Because I know a lot of people served in the military, including in my family. They hate when flunkies like this use their service and after-service period as a justification or a defense for their conduct. There are people that really do have issues and problems and so forth, but they're not putting Nazi symbols on their chest. They're not harassing women. They're not sending dirty pictures and texting them to women. They're not doing stuff in public that this guy's... You understand, folks? This is all really an attack on the military and military service. The way he went after those two servicemen, one of whom was shot four times and he says he wishes he was killed. What kind of a... This is a sick man. Which is exactly why Bernie Sanders loves him. He's a sick man, too, in a different way. In 2013, he posted that women afraid of rape should not get so drunk that they wind up having sex with someone they don't mean to. How's that, folks? Where are all the women's groups with all the stuff going on that's so gross? Are they even around anymore? In another post, he responded to a cartoon about sexual assault in the military, dismissing challenges faced by service members who bring crimes of rape. He said, when every whisper of a misplaced hand brings down a feature-length film, anyone who actually thinks the military is purposefully covering up rape, it's clearly both an idiot and junior enough in rank or life experience to think it matters. So he's dismissing it. In January 2020, that wasn't many, many years ago, was it? He waded into a debate over whether West Coast Marines were more chill, arguing that they get to bang L.A. chicks, whores. Oh, this guy's lying. I'm not even going to get into this. He deleted the history ahead of his campaign kickoff, you know, because they try and cover up. They try and clean it up. And then when you bring it up, it's gossip. As the primary heated up, Governor Janet Mills, his Democrat opponent, seized on his post, releasing ads featuring women responding to his remark about rape with disgust. But I apologize. I don't mean any of the 4,000 things that I erased on the Tina. His campaign organized an online event aimed at helping its female supporters talk with their networks about Mr. Plattner's posture toward women. So he's a woman hater and a womanizer. He's a pervert. He sends texts and so forth of things I'm not going to repeat. He's also a pervert. He's done things in public you're not supposed to do by any means. It was a misjudgment when he put the Nazi sign of a Nazi concentration camp guard tattoo on his chest and left it there for his entire adult life. Mistake. But he says, look, I fixed that. I'm now a communist. Oh, okay. I'm now a communist. He's just a regular guy, an oyster farmer, because that's what regular guys do. He's just a regular guy, be a swell senator representing the people of mine. I remember when Ed Muskie was a senator. I didn't much care for him, but he was, you know, a class act. Olympia Snow, I didn't much care for her, but, you know, none of this stuff. Look, I've just endorsed Susan Collins. She's more liberal than I would prefer. She's more liberal than I would prefer. But she's not scum of the earth like this guy. And yes, I will vote for a more liberal Republican against a Nazi-turned-communist, a disgusting pervert who trashes women, makes fun of rape, and then trashes two service members, one of whom was shot four times. Yeah, I think I'll vote Republican for Susan Collins. What do you think of that, Rich? I'll be right back.
14: Mark Levin. Celebrates America's 250th birthday.
3: In 1936, one man shattered the myth of Nazi superiority. Jesse Owens, the grandson of a slave, competed in the Olympics in Berlin that year.
16: Ohio State's phenomenal Jesse Owens again takes the spotlight as he sprints for the takeoff in a broad jump.
3: Adolf Hitler wanted to show the world that the Aryan race was racially superior, but 22-year-old Owens destroyed that by winning an unprecedented 4 gold medals. He proved to the world that excellence is not confined to one race or nationality.
17: After the fanfares of the Olympic opening comes the most amazing performance by America's Jesse Owens in the 100 meter. The world's most superb runner makes the others look as if they're walking as he wins the final and equals the world's record time. This and his later victory in the long jump may well be the athletic performances of the century.
18: The competition was grand. We're very glad to come out on top. Thank you. Very kindly.
3: He returned to the United States where discrimination was still rampant, but his achievements were an important stepping stone on the road to civil rights for all.
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0: You know, folks, I have my opinions about things, and I try and raise them when I have a disagreement with a friend or an ally in a respectful way. And I will always do that because I know they mean well. Because I know if you're my friend, you love the country. Otherwise, you wouldn't be my friend. So I just want you to be aware of that. It's different when I know people hate us, they hate the country, when they're trying to self-promote and grift, you know, like the Bannons of the world and his ilk. But I know this about President Trump, that he does love the country, that he is trying to do his best, and I'm hopeful this works out properly. I hope it works out from my perspective on top of that. Time will tell. Time will tell. Let's go to Robert, Odessa, Texas, the great K-W-E-L. Robert, how are you, sir?
1: I'm great, Mark. Thank you very much for taking my call. Great show. I'm a regular listener and a MAGA supporter and a Trump supporter.
0: Thank you.
1: My comment is I've heard your kind of position on the Iran war. I've heard from Senator Johnson and Lindsey Graham that we need to go in and, quote-unquote, finish the job. And I understand that. We've been at war with this regime for 47 years, and they're the world's leading sponsor of terrorism and enemy of Israel and us. But I think the only way you can do that, and I think as history shows us, is to totally destroy them, like we did Nazi Germany and the Japanese. You know, with the land, and we had to do an invasion with boots on the
0: ground. Well, it's not going to happen. We're not going to send in ground troops. And let me suggest that, you're being very earnest, let me suggest that we destroyed the Soviet Union without sending in infantry, which would have been a disaster. And the public is not going to support it. It's just not. And so again, I go back to something I've been talking about for a couple of months. Arm the Iranian people. Help train them. Give them air cover. Give them logistics. We'll be right back.

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4: News. I'm Sue Gussman. President Trump says Israel and Hezbollah have agreed to dial back fighting.
5: In a post on Truth Social, Trump writes he had a productive call with Israeli Prime Minister Benjamin Netanyahu and a very good call with Hezbollah. And they agreed that all shooting will stop, that Israel will not attack them, and they will not attack Israel.
4: Fox's Lucas Tomlinson, the president says he spoke with the Iran-backed Lebanese militia group through intermediaries. The last ceasefire between Israel and Hezbollah was agreed to in April. Justice Department plans to freeze its anti-weaponization fund created and criticized by Republicans and Democrats. Fox's David Spunt.
6: That fund is on life support. Last week, a federal judge in Virginia ruled the fund must be paused while she sorted through legal issues.
4: The fund was created after President Trump settled his lawsuit against the IRS. 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
7: Partly cloudy skies Monday night into Tuesday morning with a 30% chance for showers and thunderstorms. We'll drop down to 67 degrees for the overnight low. Then for your Tuesday, 30% chance for showers and thunderstorms, especially in the morning, maybe lingering into the early afternoon hours. 82 for the high temperature with mostly cloudy skies in the afternoon. Slight chance for a thunderstorm on Wednesday with a high near 83. From the 10-11 Severe Weather Center, I'm Chief Meteorologist Brett Anderson.
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2: 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I'm very excited about this new sponsor, GhostBed. I really am. I think you're going to love it. Okay, let's check out the callers here. Let's go... Ralph, New York, New York, the great WABC. How are you, Ralph?
3: I'm very good, Mark. I just have a question to ask you. Maybe you could shed some light on this. Are you familiar with the IRMA on Social Security for Medicare?
2: IRMA, is that a woman?
3: No. It's a tax that they put on your Medicare. What happens is when you make a certain amount, you get a you pay so much each month for your retiree.
2: Yeah, I know. I pay
3: so,
2: a ton.
3: You know, for your me too. But anyway, the IRMA is an extra tax that they put on, and the thing about it is that you're medical, and I just like to know where the money goes to, the extra money they take from me. I don't every year I don't get it, but it depends how much money I make.
2: Well,
3: year,
2: is that Part A, Part B? There's Part D. There's Part G. What part are you talking about?
3: I'm not sure exactly what part it is, A, B, or maybe it's the whole thing. It's just a basic amount you pay every month.
2: Here's what I'm going to do. I'm going to help you out. Don't hang up. Mr. Producer, will you give him the contact number for Chapter, please? Ralph, I'm going to help you out. Everybody else who needs help, too. Don't hang up. We're going to give you the contact for Chapter, which is a fantastic service that addresses questions like this, and I'm sure they'll be able to help you. So don't hang up. Let's go to Joe Woodbridge, Virginia, the great WMAL. Go.
4: Mark, an honor and a pleasure.
2: Thank you, sir.
4: I'm a little frustrated. I just don't understand why the mainstream media and possibly President Trump is allowing Iran to dictate the terms of the deal when it comes to Iran, when it comes to Israel decimating Hamas and Hezbollah. I believe that it's a separate issue, and it shouldn't be part of the Iranian deal. And we should allow Israel.
2: And you are 100% right, because Iran wants Hezbollah, the Houthis, and Hamas part of the deal, particularly Hezbollah, because that's really it's like fighter wing. And Israel's saying, don't let them be part of the deal. We got to wipe these guys out. Why don't we let them wipe them out?
4: I don't get it. You know, Hezbollah will never stop attacking Israel until there is no more Hezbollah. That's the bottom line.
2: And Hezbollah's killed Americans. Isn't it patriotic to kill these guys off?
4: I'm a former Marine. I was stationed out in 29 Palms, California in 1983. I was attached to 3rd Tank Battalion. And we were put on 24-hour notice. And, you know, I'll be honest, Mark, if revenge for the death of all our Marines in Beirut and all our people in Iraq who were maimed by the improvised explosive, if revenge was the only motive for attacking Iran, then I'm all in.
2: I'm with you. They've already killed off Nasrallah, all these people who were involved in killing, you know, all of our guys. And they don't get any credit for that. It's just kind of crazy. And now they're in there. Do you know, after they were assured, apparently after this relatively brutal phone call, the Saudis assured our president, according to another report, that Hezbollah would not shoot any more missiles. Do you know they shot a whole barrage of missiles into Israel right after that?
4: Sure. You know, I praise Donald Trump for being the first president to really take on Iran. But I really, really, really want to see Israel take out for good Hezbollah, Hamas. And while we're at it, we should take out the Houthis as well for good.
2: Doesn't look like that's going to happen, which is frustrating a lot of people in this audience, a whole lot of Trump supporters, hardcore people in this audience, and particularly people who've served in the military, been calling this show left and right, many veterans, saying finish them off so we don't have to deal with this anymore. And I'm with that. And I've talked about the ideology of this regime. If you don't destroy the regime, if you don't arm the Iranian people and give them the kind of backing and support they need. I'm not talking about troops on the ground. I'm talking about, you know, technical information, location information, training, arms, and so forth. You're not going to take out the regime. But apparently we're not supposed to do that. I don't know why. I don't know why regime change is a phrase that we're supposed to hate. We want to destroy these bastards so they can't keep doing what they're doing, or they're going to keep doing what they're doing, and then your kids and grandkids are going to be shipped off to war. All right, my brother. Great call. Thank you. We've had great callers. We've had great callers a lot. I want to thank you all for that very much. You know, Jill Biden's out there selling a book. Honestly, she's making a fool out of herself. The thing she's saying about her husband, everybody knows it's not true. She knew he has at least some level of dementia. We all know it's not something to make fun of, not in my view. So I'm not going to play her clips because I don't really care what she says. I'll leave it to everybody else. But I am going to go back to this guy, Graham Plattner. This guy, Chris Murphy, is a real piece of you-know-what. And I want you to listen to how he defends Graham Plattner. He's a nasty punk, this guy, Chris Murphy. Cut nine, go.
1: I mean, Graham Plattner is somebody that served our country. He served his community. He's also made mistakes, and he has admitted that. Character also involves standing up to people who are bankrupting and corrupting this country. And
2: now we go to Trump. Go ahead.
1: Contrast between somebody that has put his life on the line for this country.
2: Mr. Producer, have we tried to get this reprobate on? Let's try again. Tell him I just want to interview him. Here's Cory Booker. He's on ABC this week. Boy, they must be hurting. Face the Nation had Chris Murphy. I mean, Chris Murphy's not a hard get. They don't actually have to book him because he's calling. Can I come on? Can I come on? Can I come on? You need a filler? I'm ready. Can I come on? Guy's a nut. Then there's Cory Booker. Good job in Newark there, Cory. The Democrat militia. That's right. Armed and dangerous. And they're attacking horses. Did you see that, Rich? They were hitting horses with, wood? And throwing bricks at them? I mean, these are sick, this Antifa. We got to get to the bottom of this group, pull it out by the roots. Pull it out by the roots. Cut 10, go.
5: Do you have concerns with the weight of all these controversies that it may jeopardize Democratic hopes to get that Senate seat in Maine?
6: Yeah, I have concerns. That guy has questions to answer, and that's what campaigns are for. But when I go all over New Jersey and see hundreds and hundreds of thousands of New Jerseyans losing their health care and millions more seeing their health care costs go up.
2: All right, slow down. Hundreds and hundreds of thousands of New Jerseyans losing their health care from what? The costs? You can thank Obamacare and the Democrat Party. Not a single Republican voted for Obamacare. Not one. Didn't you get your $2,500 check from the federal government? Remember, Obamacare was going to save us $2,500 a year? They just lie. So what Obamacare has done, because it's so huge, is it's driven up the cost of all medicine. It's driven up the cost of all insurance rather than driving it down. And it needs these, in spite of the cost increases, in spite of the inadequate quality care, the American taxpayer is paying twice. Those of you on Obamacare are paying, and then you're also paying taxes to subsidize it. That's how bad this is. We spent God knows how much time talking about it, and they just go, Medicare for all. Shut up, you idiot. You don't even know what you're talking about. These are the Obamacare people, the Democrats. They've destroyed the market system for medical care. They've destroyed the insurance coverage for medical care. That's why your costs are going through the roof. How come we're paying so much? Because of you bastards, that's why. I'll be right back.
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10: On July 9th, 1955, the afternoon DJ at radio station WFIL showed up to work, and in an instant, his life changed forever. 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
1: Wait. 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It'll be the best service decision you ever made. 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Trust me on this. 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And you know what? You're going to be very proud that you're working with them. And you're not working with these, these behemoth companies where you're just a number. Eric, Finksburg, Maryland, the great Sirius XM satellite, go.
2: Hi, Mark. I was wondering, do you think this agreement that's out there that they're talking about with the president, would that be considered a treaty? And then would that kick in the treaty provision that's in the Constitution?
1: It's a great point, and technically you're correct. It would. But they don't seem to send any things in there for treaties anymore, do they? Even the Obama deal, even the Obama deal, they changed the rules to accommodate him and so forth and so on. So I suspect if the president wants it, it's going to be tough. But to answer your question, technically, yes, it should go through the process. And the reason I think you're asking this is because it takes a supermajority of the senators to approve a treaty, doesn't it?
2: Yes, it does. Yes. You brought that up during the Obama Iran
1: right.
2: deal. How they went around it with, like, they tried to pass a law, and you said they hijacked the treaty provision.
1: And they did. And technically, there should, too. I'm just saying it's unlikely, but it should. It would go through the Senate Judiciary Committee. The chairman there is Lindsey Graham. And Lindsey Graham has said that he thinks the Senate needs to take a look at it. So who knows? But I have serious doubt that that's going to happen. So much of the Constitution these days, very upsetting. The way they treat the impeachment clause, which is outrageous. Other clauses they ignore completely, and not just in Congress. The judiciary, too, does the same thing. But good call, Eric. Excellent. All right. There's one other thing I wanted to get to before we leave here. Did you know Hakeem Jeffries was outside that Delaney Hall in Newark, New Jersey, too? And this guy, Andy Kim, the senator, he got hit with, what did he get hit with? Laughing gas or something? Pepper spray. Says it was the worst day of his life. Let me help this senator, because he apparently is not really that sharp. When you go to something like this and you're obstructing federal law enforcement and state troopers and state law enforcement, and you're standing sort of between law enforcement and the rioters, the violent rioters, Antifa, and they're shooting pepper spray, that is, law enforcement and Antifa, you may get hit in the face with pepper spray. Just a word to the wise. Didn't his mother tell him this? Apparently not. And here's the genius right here. Cut five, go.
0: People are looking at these images and thinking of earlier this year in another city. Are you concerned about that?
3: Oh, I'm hugely concerned. Yeah, absolutely. I've gotten so little sleep this past week. I mean, this has been one of the most difficult weeks of my entire life. And again, it's not about me. It's just that I am so worried about my state. I've not seen my state with this level of precariousness during my entire time, in elected office. So I'm worried about what comes next. It's uncertain. And I'm hopeful.
1: Okay, let me help you out, pal, because you sound very dim-witted, as a matter of fact. People are in detention. They're here illegally. Some of them have killed. Some of them have raped. Some of them are pedophiles. Some of them are not. The first claim was that some of them didn't like their food. I'm sorry, you don't like your food? Too damn bad. We salute all you heroes out there, given the time and the clock here, and we wish you all the best. How about tomorrow? Can we do this again tomorrow?
4: Four. And in control.
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1: In 1935, radio commentator and gossip columnist Walter Winchell was the first person to call a radio announcer a disc jockey. 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With the birth of rock and roll, DJs became even more important.
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5: He says to give it time. I'm Sue Guzman, Fox News. President Trump still taking an optimistic tone when it comes to talks with Iran, at least for the moment. Fox's Lucas Tomlinson explains.
6: President Trump just told ABC News he thinks an agreement with Iran will be reached over the next week. President Trump spent his time in meetings, including calls with Israeli Prime Minister Benjamin Netanyahu and the leaders of Hezbollah through intermediaries. He posted on Truth Social he thinks the negotiations will continue at a rapid pace. In an interview with CNBC News, the president did not sound as optimistic. Here's what he said.
7: I don't care if they're over, honestly. I couldn't care less. And added that protracted negotiations have started to get very boring. Iran's foreign minister insists negotiations continue.
5: Five American cruise ship passengers quarantined for exposure to hantavirus have now left a Nebraska medical facility. Here's Fox's Grinnell Scott.
8: That leaves 13 U.S. travelers who were on board the MV Hondius cruise ship traveling in the South Atlantic Ocean who remain at the University of Nebraska Medical Center. A hospital spokesperson said none of the American passengers have shown hantavirus symptoms, which can take from 21 to 42 days to develop. The disease is usually spread when people breathe in residue from contaminated rodent droppings. But this version, the Andes virus, can in rare cases be transmitted person to person. The World Health Organization said the three deaths on board the MV Hondius were linked to the outbreak. Grinnell Scott, Fox News.
5: The state of Florida has filed a lawsuit against OpenAI and CEO Sam Altman, claiming that the company knowingly released and aggressively marketed ChatGPT to the public while concealing serious risks, cited a ChatGPT-assisted mass shootings and suicide. 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
5: A former Colorado elections clerk is released from prison, granted clemency from the state's governor. Fox's Jared Halpern has more.
12: The Colorado Department of Corrections confirms the release of Tina Peters, who was convicted of giving unauthorized access to her county's election system as part of a conspiracy theory about voter fraud. She was sentenced to 9 years in prison, but that sentence was commuted by Colorado's Democratic Governor Jared Polis following public pressure from President Trump and his conservative allies. Polis commuted the sentence last month, calling the prison term extremely unusual and lengthy for a first-time nonviolent offender. Colorado Secretary of State Jenna Griswold criticized the move, warning it will embolden the election denier movement. Jared Halpern, Fox News.
5: The civil trial over the deadly collapse of the Baltimore Francis Scott Key Bridge is on hold for now. Fox's Lisa Lacerra has a story.
13: District Judge James Bradar has agreed to postpone the trial over the bridge collapse after a number of last-minute settlements resolved most of the remaining claims, including deals over the deaths of six construction workers who were filling potholes on the bridge when the container ship Dolly lost power and crashed into the bridge in the early morning hours of March 26, 2024. Less than 2 weeks ago, Bradar rejected a prior request to delay the trial after criminal charges against the companies that operated the Dolly were filed. The judge now says the trial is postponed indefinitely to consider legal arguments that could lead to further settlements and possibly end the litigation without a trial. Lisa Lacerra, Fox News.
5: The Kilauea volcano in Hawaii is erupting again. The summit slowly began to ooze lava over the weekend. It was the 48th time that it has erupted. The eruption producing plumes of smoke reaching 24,000 feet above sea levels. Officials have issued an ashfall advisory for the communities near the Hawaii Volcanoes National Park, and several flights were canceled on Monday. I'm Sue Guzman. This is Fox News.
0: Your chance to win tickets to Weird Al Yankovic at Baxter Arena is right now. 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
14: Partly cloudy skies Monday night into Tuesday morning with a 30% chance for showers and thunderstorms. We'll drop down to 67 degrees for the overnight low. Then for your Tuesday, 30% chance for showers and thunderstorms, especially in the morning, maybe lingering into the early afternoon hours. 82 for the high temperature with mostly cloudy skies in the afternoon. Slight chance for a thunderstorm on Wednesday with a high near 83. From the 10-11 Severe Weather Center, I'm Chief Meteorologist Brett Anderson.
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0: now to the dark of the deep range and into the light of the deep strange. Come at the hour, come at the caravan to midnight, DEFCON 1, live from space. Good evening, caravanners, friends all around the world. This is John B. Wells speaking, your humble talk show host and narrator. Hope you had a chance to enjoy a little peace and quiet over the weekend, because as we begin another week together, the machinery of the world appears to be making quite a bit of noise. Here we are, 1 June 2026, Monday. And underneath all the political arguments, international conflicts, 24-hour news cycles, etc., etc., there's a question being asked around dinner tables and gas pumps and grocery store checkout lines all across the country. And the question is, why is gasoline still so expensive? Well, people feel it every time they stop for fuel. They see it at the grocery store. They see it when a package arrives at the front door. They see it in utility bills and construction costs, transportation costs, and nearly every product that moves through this economy. It's a question that's been dogging us for years. Why does everything seem to cost more, while the explanations never reach beyond the surface level? One of the realities of modern life appears to be that most of us don't spend much time thinking about the machinery operating behind the scenes. The fuel arrives, the trucks keep moving, businesses open their doors in the morning. Grocery stores stay stocked, life develops a rhythm. Before long, it's easy to forget just how much has to happen every day to keep modern civilization functioning, until something disrupts the flow. Energy has a way of remaining invisible during normal times. We never think about it until something goes wrong somewhere in the chain. A geopolitical conflict, a disruption in shipping, a refinery problem, a supply shortage. Doesn't take much before the conversation shifts and people begin paying attention, close attention. That's when we're reminded that nearly every aspect of modern life depends on reliable, free-flowing, affordable energy. Over the past several weeks, we've heard no shortage of explanations. On one day, it's the Middle East. The next day, it's the actual Strait of Hormuz. Then it's inventories, market conditions, trader sentiment, or concerns about future supply. The details seem to change depending on who's doing the talking. But Americans are still standing at the same gas pumps, asking the same question. The challenge is that there are no shortages of opinions. Politicians have their explanations. Financial markets have theirs. Turn on one network, you'll hear about geopolitical tensions. Turn on another one, and you'll hear about inventories, interest rates, or market conditions. Before long, you're left wondering whether anyone is looking at the entire picture. The deeper you go into this subject, the harder it is to separate energy from almost every other part of modern life. Oil, touching transportation, manufacturing, agriculture, trade, national security, countless products people use every day. Entire industries depend upon it. Nations build policy around it. Alliances are formed around it. For more than half a century, it has also occupied a central role in the global financial system. Yet the more you look at it, the more contradictions you start tripping over. America produces enormous amounts of oil. We're told we're energy independent, yet prices continue rising, reserves continue shrinking, and Americans keep paying more. Now, somewhere between the oil field and the gas pump, something isn't adding up. So tonight, we're going to explore those questions. We'll examine rising fuel prices, global supply disruptions, strategic petroleum reserves, domestic production, exports, imports, energy independence, and the growing discussion surrounding the future of the petrodollar and the financial architecture built around it. We'll look beyond the headlines and beyond the talking points to better understand how the energy system actually works, and why so many Americans feel disconnected from the explanations they're being given. Joining us tonight is Matt Cody, fourth-generation oil field worker and the president and founder of OGWA, the Oil and Gas Workers Association. Matt has spent most of his life in the American energy industry and has become one of the nation's most outspoken advocates for domestic energy production, energy workers, and policies designed to strengthen America's energy future. And together, we'll examine the realities behind today's energy markets and separate political rhetoric from economic reality. The more time you spend looking at energy, the more you realize it's connected to just about everything else. And once you see those connections, a lot of today's headlines start making a lot more sense. So let's get ready to roll it. 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Tonight, the intersection of energy, economics, geopolitics, and power, as we examine the forces shaping both the price at the pump and the future of the American economy. Your receiver is tuned into Caravan to Midnight. 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
5: 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I'm the founder of CDM, CDM.press. We have a story up on the headline right now on CDM about what's going on in the Middle East. It seems the U.S. struck Iranian positions this morning, a missile defense battery, etc. In a defensive move, it says, CENTCOM says, and Iran returned fire against an air base in Kuwait where U.S. troops are positioned. No casualties on the U.S. side, and the situation seems to have calmed down. And the negotiations in parentheses continue. So we'll keep up on this. This probably will happen from time to time as we get closer to some kind of deal that President Trump is putting together. Stay with us. Go to CDM.press. 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

0: I'll tell you what, the headlines get more idiotic with every passing day, more bizarre. But first, let's set the mood a little bit lighter. Do you know Clint Eastwood, the man, turned 96 years old yesterday? Yep, 96. His son Kyle says he thinks maybe he'll be really retired this time. I wonder about that. So how about we do this? Ready? Happy birthday to you. Happy birthday to you. Happy birthday, Mr. Eastwood. Happy birthday to you. I'd like to be singing that birthday song when he hits 106. He's 96. Born May 31st, 1930. Changed the movie world, that's for sure. He's never seen a studio yet that could withstand a good independently produced picture or a slug out of a 44 mag, right? Now here's seriously, many happy returns, sir. You changed probably a lot more than you think. You really did. His movies were real too, you know. It wasn't always polished acting. Well, there was some of that. There was definitely some of that. But it was just more real. Lines spoken the way people actually talk. Just things like that. Remember when he and that policewoman? Maybe that was sudden impact. This car is tracking him, so Clint grabs a shotgun, goes walking over toward the car, and they speed off. He starts firing at it. He goes, "What? The policewoman says, "Shouldn't we file a report?" He goes, "Did you hit anything?" She said, "No." He said, "Well, neither did I, so let's go." So that was that, right? Now, from the most ghastly of all headlines, maybe ever, department. I ran this by everybody during the video prologue before we went to air here, but here it is. From Slay News. Frank Bergman. I mean, this to me is just, I, at this moment, I don't have the words other than maybe abominable. Oh, ex-Prince Andrew under new police investigation after a woman makes misconduct allegations. Mail-in ballots destroyed after a Los Angeles drop box set on fire ahead of mayoral election. And a missing nuclear scientist found dead in New Mexico. Google moves to release millions of specially treated mosquitoes. Joe Biden confronted for praising Joe's disastrous debate performance while secretly fearing he suffered a stroke. Yeah, right. No. It's obvious to me that somebody dropped him on his head when he was a baby. And the after effects, it'll take a little while to become visible. But get this now. Study: Non-voluntary euthanasia will save Canada's healthcare trillions. Again, by Frank Bergman. A chilling new study has revealed that Canada's rapidly expanding euthanasia regime could save the government's socialized healthcare system trillions of dollars, with the biggest financial gains coming from the introduction of non-voluntary euthanasia. Come here, you. Yeah. How much did we save? A couple hundred grand. It's a homeless person. We must do better. To carry on with the article here, I certainly hope you're not eating at the moment. The findings are fueling alarm among critics who have long warned that Canada's medical assistance in dying program risks creating financial incentives for the state to encourage death over care. Since legalizing euthanasia, Canada has repeatedly expanded eligibility requirements, transforming what was initially presented as a limited option for terminally ill patients into one of the world's most permissive assisted death programs. Now, new research suggests the economic benefits to government coffers could be enormous. Isn't that good news? A 2017 study estimated that MAID could reduce annual healthcare spending by between $34.7 million and $138.8 million, far exceeding the direct costs of administering the program. More recently, a 2025 cost-benefit analysis by researchers Uzair Jamil and Joshua M. Pierce projected dramatically larger savings as euthanasia eligibility expands. Hey, are you eligible for euthanasia? That'll be next on the TV screens. The study, titled Government Economics of Expanding Canada's Medical Assistance in Dying to Vulnerable Populations and the Ethical Implications of Allowing the State to Control Death, end quote, examined both voluntary and non-voluntary scenarios across several population groups. Researchers concluded that total projected savings could reach as high as 1.273 trillion Canadian dollars by 2047. The analysis examined the financial impact of extending euthanasia access among several vulnerable groups, including the mentally ill, homeless individuals, retired elderly populations, indigenous communities, and broader MAID recipients. Across nearly every category examined, non-voluntary euthanasia scenarios generated substantially greater projected financial benefits than voluntary participation. For retired elderly populations alone, researchers estimated economic benefits exceeding 1.2 trillion Canadian dollars under non-voluntary scenarios. Non-voluntary, that's a little creepy, don't you think? The findings have intensified concerns that governments facing mounting health care costs and aging populations could begin viewing citizens as financial liabilities rather than individuals deserving care or support. Critics argue that once governments recognize large-scale financial savings from euthanasia programs, pressure may grow to continually expand eligibility standards. The study itself explores the ethical implications of allowing government financial interests to intersect with decisions surrounding life and death. Well, duh. Opponents warn that vulnerable populations, including the elderly, disabled, mentally ill, and economically disadvantaged, could face increasing pressure in systems where ending lives produces measurable budgetary benefits. The study comes as new reports raise additional questions about Canada's euthanasia system. Yeah. Recent investigations by the National Post and the Globe and Mail detailed controversial cases involving MAID procedures and patient assessments, SLA News reported. One report described a physician conducting a patient assessment outside a Tim Hortons restaurant before transporting the individual to a facility where euthanasia was carried out later that day. Another report detailed cases in which patients reportedly resumed breathing after being declared dead while still under the effects of paralysis-inducing drugs used during euthanasia procedures. The reports have renewed concerns among critics who argue that safeguards designed to protect vulnerable Canadians may be failing as the program continues to spread. As Canada broadens access to assisted death and researchers project increasingly large economic savings from euthanasia, opponents warn the country is entering dangerous territory where financial incentives risk influencing policies involving human life itself. All of that crazy stuff we read in the futuristic science fiction novels and just dystopian futuristic novels seem to be coming to life. And I said this during the program, too, during the video portion. Well, with Mark Carney at the helm, are we really surprised? No. Not at all. You know, people are concerned here and there about revolutions, you know, riots in the street, widespread unrest and so forth. But in the case of, for example, the UK, that's probably what it's going to take if they're going to salvage the country, because there are reports here and there. I mean, there's so much I could run past you, but I don't want to have happen to you what has already happened to me, which is having to get a real, real solid grip on everything that will help to maintain sanity. Starting with prayer, because It just seems as though the civilization of the whole planet is just circling the drain of the toilet. Now, in the Democratic Republic of Congo, they're having outbreaks of Ebola here and there. Okay. In Australia, they're under the boot of the government all the time. You better not say anything they don't much like, or you're liable to go away for quite a long time. Now, in the UK, it has become so outrageous. I mean, I've got so many screens up here that I just went past some of this to the next, even more dramatic horror. But there has been a plan that was orchestrated largely by what we would call Democrats in this country and liberals in other parts of the world, for example, Europe, to actually flood. And the number they used was trillions of migrants into this country, the United States, which, of course, they would immediately, almost immediately, trillions, really? Trillions. Okay. Well, a trillion is just 1,000 million. No, that's a billion. No, it's 1,000,000,000,000. So 1,000,000,000,000 dispersed across the Western world. And look at the UK. The cops and the military aren't standing up for the citizens. Cops the other day let this idiot Sikh stab this kid, chase him down the street and stab him some more. And the stupid police handcuffed the kid. He bled to death on the sidewalk. And the Sikh puke says, he hurled a racial insult at me. Oh, well, in that case, it would have been perfectly all right if you had just decapitated the youth. We would have understood because we're a caring police department. But we don't really care about our citizens. We care about you. Because as a migrant, as a visitor to our country, we want to extend every hospitality to you. So if you feel like, I don't know, organizing a grooming gang or something like that with, white girls, feel free to do so. We won't interfere because you see, we have empathy for you. We understand your feelings. And your feelings, as distorted as they may be, trump any attempt on our part to have a functioning, law-abiding, organized, and peaceful civilization. Better watch out. People like Lady Keir, people like that, some of those other ponces, you better look out. You're liable to have an industrial action break out here or there, because your military is not going to put up with this for much longer. And your citizenry isn't either. I'm not suggesting that they do such a thing. I'm telling you, given your conduct and the treatment you're giving your citizens, which frankly is medieval, you can write it on the wall. Best thing for you to do is resign, change your name, get some plastic surgery, and get lost while you still can, because the citizens are not going to put up with this indefinitely. Oh, they will suffer a lot more before they finally have had enough, but when they have, you're done. This is Caravan. That's just how I see it.
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8: 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I didn't know.

0: them away. 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A dog? 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
2: News. I'm Ted Lindner, a Brooklyn, New York City man accused of threatening to kill an ICE agent and his family facing federal charges. Fox's Steve Harrigan is in Newark, New Jersey.
3: The Justice Department says 27-year-old Nicholas Skelfo admitted to making the threats outside Delaney Hall and was arrested with the help of facial recognition technology.
2: The violent protests continued over the weekend. Talks continuing with Iran to end the conflict as President Trump tries to ensure a ceasefire between Israel and the terror group Hezbollah holds in Lebanon. Fox's Lucas Tomlinson.
4: In a post on Truth Social, Trump writes he had a productive call with Israeli Prime Minister Benjamin Netanyahu and a very good call with Hezbollah. And they agreed that all shooting will stop, that Israel will not attack them, and they will not attack Israel.
2: The Prime Minister said he told President Trump if Hezbollah attacks Israel, Israel will attack terror targets in Lebanon. 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
6: Partly cloudy skies Monday night into Tuesday morning with a 30% chance for showers and thunderstorms. We'll drop down to 67 degrees for the overnight low. Then for your Tuesday, 30% chance for showers and thunderstorms, especially in the morning, maybe lingering into the early afternoon hours. 82 for the high temperature with mostly cloudy skies in the afternoon. Slight chance for a thunderstorm on Wednesday with a high near 83. From the 10-11 Severe Weather Center, I'm Chief Meteorologist Brett Anderson.
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8: Time now for a moment of awe and the rivalry that defined a decade and lifted the NBA into the stratosphere, Larry Bird and Magic Johnson. It began a year earlier in 1979 when Johnson's Michigan State Spartans beat Bird's undefeated Indiana State Sycamores to win the program's first NCAA title. Bird was a senior, but his rights already belonging to the Boston Celtics, who had drafted him sixth overall 1 year prior in 1978. Johnson drafted number one overall by the Lakers, who had won a coin flip with Chicago for the top pick in 1979. The two would combine for 8 NBA titles, 6 league MVP awards, and 1 Olympic gold together on the famed 1992 Dream Team in Barcelona. But on this day in 1980, Bird was the man as he outpolled Magic for the NBA Rookie of the Year award, incredibly getting 60 first place votes to only 3 for Magic, who days earlier had become the first rookie to win finals MVP honors and leading the Lakers to the NBA title. That's our moment of awe for today.
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0: And that is the question. Wow. The inimitable Tina Turner. Unbelievable. I just had to let that roll for a minute. That's just so strong. Because I'll tell you, all this dystopian cinemagraphic, one presentation after another from the old days, looks like a lot of that stuff's trying to come home to roost, doesn't it? It's made me wonder, say, are some of these people that come up with this, these things, these books and so forth, do they actually create the future, or do they just detect the approaching atmosphere, shall we say? Well, it's a pleasure to welcome back from October the 1st, 2025, Mr. Matt Cody, fourth generation oil worker, president and founder of OGWA, the Oil and Gas Workers Association, a grassroots organization dedicated to protecting American energy jobs and giving a voice to the men and women who power this country. For years, Matt has been on the front lines of the national energy debate, speaking out against policies that threaten domestic production, drive up costs for working families, and weaken America's energy independence. Through OGWA, he's testified before lawmakers, advocated for energy workers across the country, and become one of the most recognized grassroots voices in the oil and gas industry. President Donald Trump publicly thanked Matt and OGWA for their endorsement, and Matt has become a leading advocate for an America First energy strategy centered on domestic production, affordable fuel, and a reliable power grid. Tonight, as Americans continue to struggle with high fuel costs, rising energy bills, and growing uncertainty about the nation's energy future, Matt's joining us tonight to explain what is really driving prices up at the pump and how government policy affects every household in America, and why he believes the fight for affordable energy is ultimately a fight for economic freedom. Matt Cody, welcome back to Caravan to Midnight. Great to have you on tonight.
1: Hey, great to be on with you, John. You know, I, since October 1st, have been wishing I had as cool a radio voice as you do, and I just haven't been able to come up with it.
0: Well, I'll tell you, it started in storm drains when I was in the second grade. Our parents had just absolutely pulverized us if they caught us taking cigarettes, so we decided to opt for Grapevine, and that may have done it, but thank you very much for that compliment. If it were not for this, there's no telling what I'd be doing. I'd like to say I'd probably be one of the slower waiters on the floor of your least favorite restaurant. That's probably what would have happened, but maybe not.
1: Hey, well, I love talking about oil and gas, so thanks for having me on tonight. Where do you want to start?
0: Well, how about with just a general shotgun out the back door kind of a question, because it's really based on a question that pretty much every American is asking. What is going on? Why are gas prices still so high? What is the biggest single factor driving the price at the pump today? And I will say that I have seen high gas prices before, somewhere around 2010, maybe 2011. They got up pretty high, yes. Over $4, over $5, and then they went back down. It calmed down for a few years, and here we are again. So just tell us, look, this is your time to explain to us something that it's taken you, your career, to understand. We don't get it. We see the result, but we don't see the machinery. So
1: there are a whole lot of things that I still don't understand some days. And a lot of things that other people in our industry, because we've got some really brilliant people in our industry who know a lot more than I do, and they've explained those things to me, and then I get to convey them to other people. So, whenever we look at the refinery situation, we look at global oil supplies and demand, and people ask this one simple question: if America has all this oil, why are my gas prices going up? And we did a little refinery explainer a couple months ago and just kind of explained the way our refineries are set up is to process a heavier crude oil, because whenever most of them were built, we're talking about the 70s and before, we imported most of our oil that came from foreign countries. That's a heavier crude oil than what we produce the most of here in the United States. Now, because of industry innovation, the Chevron revolution in America, brilliant icons of our industry, just gigantic human beings like Harold Hamm at Continental Resources. The shale revolution in America took America from being an energy importer to being a net exporter by 2019, where we produced more oil than we needed to import. Now, the grade of oil that we produce here in the United States is mostly a lighter, sweeter crude oil than what we import from foreign countries. our refineries are not set up to process that crude. And that's why whenever people ask this question, you know, if we have all this oil, why are my gas prices going up? It's because of the refinery situation. But I want you to know, I want everybody listening to know that President Trump, his administration, my friend Governor Jeff Landry, my friend Greg Abbott over in Texas, Chip Keating up in Oklahoma, who's running for governor, oil producers all over this nation, engineering firms like my friend Benjamin Day at High Tech Energy. There are people working nonstop around the clock. We don't get enough sleep. We probably eat junk food more than we should. But there are people working to solve this problem, not just for today, but to lower gas prices long term for all Americans.
0: I don't know if we can even reveal these numbers if we know them, but we supposedly have we had a depleting strategic petroleum reserve. According to the Trump administration, it's been filled back up again. But how long, if push came to shove, could we run off that reserve? Do you have any ideas?
1: Actually, right now, it's at the lowest level it's probably been since Ford first put it in. And we need about 150 million barrels just to be able to supply ourselves. We could probably run for 30, 60 days.
0: Okay. No, we're always hearing, lately we're hearing all this stuff about Iran and the Strait of Hormuz and instability in the Middle East. There's nothing new about that. But how much of today's gasoline prices are actually tied to those events?
1: Very much of it, because whenever you look at a supply disruption anywhere, it affects prices everywhere. If the U.S. were to cut off all 13.7 million barrels a day that we produce right now, well, then that creates a big supply disruption. That would cause prices to skyrocket everywhere. And so this Strait of Hormuz situation, this Iran conflict, has unfortunately caused prices worldwide to skyrocket. Look, I know President Trump. I love that man. He did not say, hey, I'd like to go into Iran and let's jack up gas prices. No, this is a problem that was left to him by Joe Biden, Kamala Harris, because for 4 years they had the opportunity to take out the terrorists of Iran, and they refused. So now President Trump is doing what should have been done all along, which is to take out the terrorists and to make sure that the Strait of Hormuz remains open for global traffic long term. So, yes, it's a supply disruption. Hopefully this will end soon.
0: All right. And the effect should be realized within days after some sort of a conclusion to this problem?
1: Let me tell you, it's going to take a little bit longer than a few days just because of lag time. But that's one of the things that a lot of people don't understand about, well, if the Strait of Hormuz opens right now, why are my gas prices going to take longer to fall? Because if you look at the price that these retailers, wholesalers really, let's go to wholesalers and then retailers because there's a supply chain. If you look at the price they bought it at, and then you have that lead time, well, then they're going to want to recoup what they paid for that shipment of fuel. I'm trying to break this down into simple terms that even I can understand. And so those prices are going to take longer to come down at the pump. Even if the Strait of Hormuz opens full wide open tonight, it's going to take a few days for those to come down. Now, a lot of that is on the retailers, not on President Trump, not on what people call the greedy oil companies. You know, a lot of that is just built into the retailers. Now, why do prices go up? There's a war premium that's built in. And so a lot of the traders are making money off of this, and it's tied to supply disruption. Like we saw the ceasefire, Iran refused to abide by the ceasefire and said, well, we're not going to do this anymore. And so now we're back to conflict. So you saw oil prices shoot up. I believe it was 6-7%. And so naturally, gas prices are going to stay up. Now, when that's resolved, you'll see them come down. In fact, last week we saw a big drop on hopes of a peace deal, and gas prices started to come down too. So resolving this conflict, and I have all the faith in the world in President Trump and in Secretary of War Pete Hegseth to get the job done. And that's what needs to happen. We're this far in. And, you know, I have a lot of friends who are Vietnam veterans. A friend of mine runs Vietnam Veterans of America's legislative package in D.C. And one of the mistakes, you know, in retrospect that we made with Vietnam is that we would win a battle, we would win a hill, and then we would just turn around and hand it right back. We have come too far not to finish the job. And so I hope and I believe that President Trump and Vice President Vance and SecWar will finish the job this time.
0: I certainly hope so. This is getting old, isn't it? I tell you, it's always something.
1: It is. Yeah. You know, and I think it's getting old for President Trump, too. And, you know, I read news just like you do. And I know he and his staff read it. And a lot of people don't understand why we don't. We'll just finish it. We'll just do this. We'll just do that. You know, and I can sit here in an armchair quarterback. You know, I'm watching Texas Tech softball right now, playing Alabama in the Women's College World Series. It would be real easy for me to sit here and say, well, Nasrae Kennedy should do this. I've never once pitched an inning in the Women's College World Series. And I guess under Joe Biden and Kamala Harris, I could have identified as one and, you know, done that. It's real easy for people to armchair quarterback geopolitical things, the oil industry. And we have people like Gavin Newsom who say, well, oh, it's that greedy oil company. Well, it's those greedy oil companies. We need to impose a windfall tax on them. They're making too much money. And we live in a capitalist society. I don't know what is too much. Like, what is the, where's the line on that? And you see what has happened with the state of California, with Valero closing the Benicia refinery, you know, P66 shutting down. So California's policies have driven refining capacity out of California. And you know where you find the highest gas prices in the entire nation? State of California. And you know why you find that? Because of Gavin Newsom and the radical left anti-oil and gas lobbies policies. And so we certainly don't want that on a national level.
0: Yeah, and I don't think they're all that concerned about the, it seems to me that there's something beyond just wanting to save the planet. That's nonsense anyway. The planet will take care of itself. It'll get rid of us first, right?
1: Well, number one, in order to save the planet, you have to first prove that there's an existential climate crisis. And there is no consensus among climate scientists that says that there's a climate crisis. But it's the propaganda that's been pushed on our country. And you know who funds a lot of that propaganda? China, Russia. You know why? Because if they can shut down our vital U.S. oil and gas industry, well, they can take over our global market share, and then they can export to us, and that would make us energy independent. And if you look at oil as the global currency, well, then that would make us, you know, subjects of China or subjects of Russia. What President Trump is doing, and a lot of people have a hard time understanding it, and it's painful right now for all Americans having to pay higher gas prices, is that long term, President Trump is reshaping the entire world, and every American will get the benefits of it for decades to come.
0: I tell you, I think he's the best one we've had, considering.
1: I love that, man. You know that I, because you and I have talked before, and you know the history, I was there in Butler, Pennsylvania, July 13th, 2024, standing, I don't know, 15, 20, whatever it was, feet away from him to his right whenever somebody tried to assassinate him. That was the first day I ever got to meet President Trump in person, and it was the greatest day of my life until it wasn't. You know, I've gotten to see him since, obviously, October 5th of that year in Butler, Pennsylvania. And I was reading a comment earlier on X, somebody talking about how privately generous President Trump is. I have been saying since July 13, 2024, I wish every American got a chance to meet President Trump, just to shake his hand, talk with him, and understand that he really does love this country and he really does care about Americans.
0: Yeah, he seems like a real guy, and I think that's what most of these people on the left can't stand, is that they can't compete even as, you know, regular human beings. They just don't seem to be able to do that at all because their ideas are too ridiculous. I mean, It's clearly to be seen. All they have to do is lay one out, and you say, what? There's right. No way that can work. I mean, maybe it'll work in your dreams, but it's not going to work in the world. I mean, for real.
1: Well, and the pendulum has swung so far back. That's one of the things, is once you move the Overton window that far to the left and the pendulum starts swinging back to the right, then you bring all those people with you, and that's a good thing. If you look back at the 24 campaign, President Trump really made the Republican Party the big tent party, where he said, hey, look, we may disagree on this, we may disagree on that, but let's all get in here together and save America. And I think that's where most of us find ourselves. None of us, not none, but most of us are not the radical left or the radical right. Most of us are right here in the middle.
0: I'm wondering about, let me change gears here and let me ask you about this hidden tax. Every increase in fuel prices eventually shows up in the cost of food and transportation, manufacturing, just about everything Americans buy. But what is the hidden, can you tell us anything about the hidden tax I keep hearing about, but nobody ever details?
1: No, okay. I can't. That's the first time I've ever even heard of that. I will tell you there's, whenever you talk about that, and I remember during Biden-Harris talking about energy costs as the main driver of inflation. Well, it's the same under President Trump, we know that he's worked since day one to bring gas prices down for all Americans and did that. This conflict is a temporary setback. Whenever we talk about the cost of transportation, like whenever fuel costs go up, well, truck drivers have to pay more. The shipping rates go up, and then look at the cost of fertilizer. Well, the price of that goes up. Well, that means farmers have to pay more. On top of that, they pay more for diesel for tractors, and so the price of food goes up. So, yes, energy costs are the main driver of inflation. It was true under Biden-Harris. It's true now, and President Trump's working to fix all of that. The hidden tax.
0: No,
1: go ahead.
0: No, I don't have anything on it. I just got a note here to ask you about it. I just figured I'd give you a shot at it. I don't know anything about the hidden tax either,
1: No, but while we're talking about taxes, let's talk about the state gas taxes. Let's talk about the states that have the highest gas prices. Well, they also have some of the highest state gas taxes. Look at California again. Great example of what not to do.
0: I'll tell you. Well, what are people saying in your circle that you can reveal to us without naming them, of course, as to how long? Sometimes I think that people's memories are just too short because they don't remember that these prices have done this before a couple of times. It's been some years, but it's not like this is the first time this has ever happened with these big spikes. I'm not saying I'm okay with it. I don't like spending, $117 on like 21 gallons or whatever it was. It was ridiculous, I thought, at the time. But, man, compared to California, that's nothing. I understand they're pushing up around $7 per gallon, which, of course, is insane,
1: It is insane. But if you look at the radical left in California, a lot of their policies are insane. I'm not going to say the people are insane. I'm going to say that a lot of their policies are insane. David Tongapa, he's an assemblyman from California. I've known him for a few years, and he told me a few years ago that California conservatives are on the front lines against crazy. And it's the policies that are crazy. And of course, if you look at the definition of insanity, doing the same thing over and over and expecting different results, well, then ultimately the people wind up insane. Their actions are insane. Because why would you keep voting for that? Why would you say, hey, wait a minute, let's put in Tom Steyer as governor? He's just Gavin Newsom 2.0, but let's have some more of that. Or why as a state would you thumb your nose at the federal government and every other state in the republic and say, we're going to let all these illegals come in here and we're going to subsidize their health care and we're going to pay for their education and then we're going to gripe about why rent costs and home prices are going up and why there's more demand for gasoline. and why wages are stagnant. Well, when you import a cheaper labor force, that undercuts said wages, and then you have more demand for the set amount of housing, well, then the prices go up. And so whenever you look at the problem, it's you. You're the problem. You chose this.
0: Yeah. Yeah, that's it. If we change our philosophy politically, everything will be all right. No, it won't. It's just crazy. It really, really is. Well, when we
1: insane.
0: Get to, yeah. Maybe that's really the whole problem, ladies and gentlemen. Maybe it's just however it was induced. Because, you know, people are people. They're going to be led by something. They want to be independent. They think they're independent, but they're really not. Now, most people are not. They're looking for guidance. They're looking for leadership. And if they get that stated diet of stuff that we've absolutely identified the source of the problem, and it's those people over there, now you have people that are not that sharp to begin with, but they are more emotional than they are mentally sharp. They're gonna say, yeah, it's them. It's that bunch over there. They're evil. They're terrible. But it's just how it is. It's human nature. But remember what Katharine Hepburn said to Humphrey Bogart and the Amazon Queen. Human nature is what we're put here to overcome, not roll with it. All right? We'll be back as fast as we can.
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10: Talks continue. I'm Ted Lindner, Fox News. President Trump once again insisting the talks are ongoing with Iran. He posted the two sides are moving at a rapid pace despite exchanging strikes. Tehran is also criticizing Israeli incursions into Lebanon. targeting Hezbollah militants. Fox's Jennifer Griffin with the latest.
7: President Trump indicated that even if Iran and U.S. negotiators stopped talking for a while, he did not think that that would mean that the U.S. would go back to dropping bombs right away. He was asked if he had heard reports that Iran is suspending talks with the U.S. Iran's leaders indicated they are halting talks due to Israel's expanded military operations in Lebanon and Gaza, where the IDF has now taken over an old Crusader fort 9 miles inside Lebanon, and Israeli Prime Minister Benjamin Netanyahu has ordered the Israeli military, which now controls 60% of Gaza, to take 70%.
10: The Federal Appeals Court says the Pentagon cannot block transgender troops from serving in the military.
11: A divided three-judge panel on the D.C. Appeals Court upheld a lower judge's ruling that President Trump's executive order preventing transgender troops from serving in the military likely violates their constitutional rights. The Appeals Court did narrow the injunction to apply only to service members still in the military, but not new recruits seeking to join. The Trump administration is likely to appeal to the U.S. Supreme Court. Last year, justices allowed the transgender military ban to take effect as litigation plays out. At the White House, Jared Halpern, Fox News.
10: And a federal judge agrees to postpone a civil trial over the 2024 collapse of Baltimore's Francis Scott Key Bridge. This after last-minute settlements resolved most of the remaining claims. U.S. District Judge James Bradar expressed frustration about the timing of the settlements, including deals resolving all pending claims over the deaths of six construction workers. The workers were filling potholes on the bridge when the container ship Dolly lost power and crashed into the span in March 2024. 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
10: A curfew in place surrounding a New Jersey immigration detention facility after violent anti-ICE demonstrations this weekend. Fox's Alexis McAdams.
25: Over the weekend, the group started a fire outside the Delaney Hall detention facility in Newark. They threw objects at the law enforcement. And because of the situation, DHS said, we have to temporarily pause the visits to the facility. New Jersey's Democratic Governor Mike Sherrill is blaming outside groups. DHS says there's a lot of other things happening as well, including their agents being attacked. Just the other day, one of their agents was bit on his arm. And the agency says it asked for backup numerous times. Just over the weekend, too, that man who threatened to kill a federal agent and his family, well, he was arrested out in Brooklyn and has now been booked into that facility.
10: Meantime, Homeland Security Secretary Mark Wayne Mullen paying tribute to heroes from last year's Dallas ICE facility sniper attack.
26: Secretary Mullen honoring three ICE officers who were on scene when a gunman opened fire on a Dallas detention facility last September.
27: I'm honored to be the secretary over, I think, the greatest group of federal employees, period. They're literally willing to do their job for free, and that's protect my yard, protect your backyard, and protect our homeland.
26: The gunman killing two detainees and injuring another before taking his own life.
27: As we responded and did everything we could to save as many lives that we possibly could during that tragic day, but it should have never taken place.
26: Mullen speaking out against political rhetoric he says has led to a surge of threats and assaults on ICE. Kristen Goodwin, Fox News.
10: And the state of Florida has filed a lawsuit against OpenAI and CEO Sam Altman, claiming the company knowingly released and aggressively marketed ChatGPT to the public while concealing serious risks. The lawsuit alleged that ChatGPT assisted mass shootings and drove some vulnerable individuals to suicide. I'm Ted Lindner. This is Fox News.
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0: Partly cloudy skies Monday night into Tuesday morning with a 30% chance for showers and thunderstorms. We'll drop down to 67 degrees for the overnight low. Then for your Tuesday, 30% chance for showers and thunderstorms, especially in the morning, maybe lingering into the early afternoon hours. 82 for the high temperature with mostly cloudy skies in the afternoon. Slight chance for a thunderstorm on Wednesday with a high near 83. From the 10-11 Severe Weather Center, I'm Chief Meteorologist Brett Anderson.
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16: Now, it's Red Eye Radio. Gary McNamara and Eric Harley talk about everything from politics to social issues and news of the day. Whether you're up late or you're just starting your day, welcome to the show. 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
10: All across America, we are Red Eye Radio. He is Eric Harley and I'm Gary McNamara. Good morning. Hi.
8: Good morning, people.
10: Thank you for being here.
17: Thank you.
10: How's everybody? Hanging in there?
8: I'm doing well. How are you, Gary?
10: I can't complain.
8: Actually, you do it for a living.
10: Yeah, that's a great point.
8: Yeah. So,
10: well, you want to know one of the audio? I mean, there were so many stories yesterday.
8: Yeah.
10: You want to get to the audio cut that really defines everything with Plantner right now in Maine?
8: Yes, I do.
10: This is, let me make sure I got her name right. This is Elise Jordan. Who's on MSNBC. Okay. Mm-hmm. So this is MSNBC yesterday. Excuse me.
8: MS Now.
10: MS Now.
8: It should be, you know what? It should be MS for the time being, because the way cable news ratings are going, you know, it might not be long.
10: So here we go. You ready? Right. Now, right. If this is on MS Now,
8: yeah,
10: you're in trouble.
8: Yeah.
10: And here we go.
19: The problem is his judgment, which he clearly has been lacking in as an adult. It's one thing to have foolish, youthful indiscretions, but I'm sorry, you cannot get past. It is not a Nazi-style tattoo. It is the tattoo of concentration camp guards. It is the very worst tattoo you can get if you are getting anything Nazi, and that's a pretty high bar there. So this has been a slow motion train wreck ever since that tattoo and knowledge of it hit the world. And it's only going to get worse. These texts, there are multiple women. Are all those women going to keep their mouths shut from now until Election Day? What do you think, Warren?
8: You sure that wasn't Fox News? That sounded very Fox Newsy.
10: It wasn't Newsmax. It wasn't OAN. It wasn't. It was what's MS
8: going,
10: Now.
8: What's going on over there at MS Now? What's in the water? Because that sounded sane.
10: I know.
8: That sounded like a clear picture of everything that's going on with Plantner, because it is where she started, about judgment. I mean, that's what you look at. A person's judgment as an adult. She phrased it perfectly. Alan, call over at MS Now and see if everybody's okay.
10: Make that call before you call the 60 Minutes crew to find out how they're doing.
8: Well, yeah, enjoy your bagel. Huh? Get to that here in a bit.
10: Well, we had to start out with this because, you know, yesterday the excuses were coming in and we played one liberal analyst who said, it's not a Nazi tattoo. And the Republican consultant responded, all right, I guess we'll get into a discussion of how Nazi a Nazi tattoo is.
8: How Nazi the tattoo
10: is. And the point that they were, think about this, the point they were trying to make is it's not a Nazi tattoo.
8: Yeah.
10: It's a concentration camp
8: tattoo.
10: What's
8: that's so much better.
10: What's
8: that's so much better.
10: What's the difference? What's the point you're trying to make?
8: About? My God.
10: Did you workshop this? Were there a bunch of liberals sitting around the table? And you said, hey, I got an idea. Let's go with the fact that it's not a Nazi tattoo because it's not technically the Nazi party tattoo. It's a concentration. It's a Nazi concentration camp tattoo,
3: which is not the Nazi party tattoo. And everybody in favor of going that it's not a Nazi tattoo, who's in favor? Everybody raises their hand.
4: You know
3: who's against? Nobody raises their hand.
4: You know where these liberal activists in the newsroom learn to debate like that, argue like that? Fauci. That sounds like a Fauci-esque kind of, you know, well, we didn't do this, we didn't do that. Well, it doesn't matter what you call it. Did you enhance the virus? That's not a Nazi tattoo. It's more of a concentration camp tattoo. That sounds like exactly like something that would come out of Fauci's mouth.
3: Oh, it's a Nazi concentration camp? Oh, well, yeah. Then fine.
4: Oh.
3: What are you people going crazy? Oh. Technically, it's not a Nazi party tattoo.
4: Yeah. No. Wow.
3: You know, the funny thing is, I saw this yesterday. I don't know whether, again, you'll see something on the internet. I'm like, I'm assuming this sounds like something he would say, but there was a quote from Thomas Sowell.
4: Yeah. Okay.
3: And it is, and it doesn't, whether it's from him or not, somebody may call, well, that's not him. It's his, his site that said it. I really don't care. It's the quote.
4: Yeah. Right.
3: Quote, "The problem isn't that Johnny can't read. The problem isn't even that Johnny can't think. The problem is that Johnny doesn't know what thinking is. He confuses thinking with feeling." You know, and we've always talked about, you know, that, you know, about critical thinkers being able to connect the dots.
4: Yeah.
3: The point being made there is no thinking going on. It's emotional instinct of rage that comes out. Because if you're thinking, it's like when, in the last century, I became a radio talk show host and didn't want to do it.
4: And just over a century ago, yeah.
3: And I was, and I was absolutely paranoid about making a fool of myself.
4: Yeah, right.
3: That I better know what I'm talking about, otherwise, I couldn't imagine my family and friends listening and making a horrible mistake and somebody saying, "You're an idiot. You don't even know what you're talking about." And again, back then, in my early 30s, most people don't. You don't articulate. There are some, you know, get into the media. I mean, now we've got 18, 19, 20-year-olds. Whatever. A lot of times, I don't believe that their opinions are fully formed. But it takes a while to learn all the topics and study all the topics that exist, out there. And so, and even today, you know, one of the things that taught me early on is don't be afraid to say, "I don't know."
4: Yeah.
3: And we've said it on the air. I don't know. I don't have the information yet. It's one of the reasons when a crime is committed, you know, we may say, okay, it could be this, it could be that, it could be this, it could be that, but we don't take an absolute opinion on it because we don't have the facts in front of us. And if you don't have the facts and evidence in front of you, we believe it's better to shut up.
4: Right.
3: But when you hear the left, I think it's such a great quote because it's not thinking. It's emotional rage instinct.
4: Mm-hmm. It's, well, this is why we say it's like arguing with children.
3: Yeah,
4: but the problem is children are arguing to keep themselves out of trouble. But if you're actually having a conversation and they're not trying to defend themselves, they show that they have critical thinking skills. They demonstrate it all the time. Anybody who's ever been around a child knows, you know, they're always asking, well, why? Well, how does that work? Well, why? Well, they're learning. They're curious. These people are activists. They don't care to learn. And I really believe many of them just don't know. They absolutely don't know what they're talking about.
3: I think part of thinking, just thinking in general, is what are the consequences? Right?
4: Yeah.
3: What are the consequences of anything that I do? You know, it's like all this endorsement of Plattner, knowing that he had the Nazi tattoo, the excuses come out. Are you actually thinking?
4: Right. Are you walking it all the way through? Right. Are you, because, you know, if you want to dive in head first, you can. It's not a good idea. You're going to have to, in the arena of public ideas, and let's face it, these aren't journalists. We've been saying it for years. They're activists. And as an activist, don't you want to be right? When you're an activist, don't you want to have the argument that nobody can defeat? If you're an activist, what is the point? The point is to bring about change. Change something that is wrong. Right the wrongs. But how can you do that if you don't know what the hell you're talking about? If you don't know, I mean, it's like, all right, we can compare it to the private sector. In any business, product knowledge is number one if you're going to be good at a job, whether it's in sales or whatever it is, management, doesn't matter what it is. Product knowledge is number one. You got to know everything. You've got to know enough, certainly, to talk about it. You don't have to be the genius in the family, but you better know enough to get the job done. They don't care to learn enough to have any kind of debate. Well, it's not a Nazi tattoo. It's a concentration camp tattoo.
3: Right, so the question is, forget about critical thinking. Well, they're thinking in some way. Are they?
4: I don't know. In order to use that argument, you've got to know you're going to get stomped. You got to know that big boot is coming down right on top of your head.
3: Because to ignore that, saying, okay, I can read. I'm not saying they can't read, and there isn't some kind of processing, but the processing isn't, if you think of it, even Neanderthal man had thinking skills in order to survive.
4: Yes.
3: And we're talking basic, you know, basic things here. Everybody knew it was a concentration camp. They know it now. Everyone knows what it is.
4: Right.
3: So I don't know whether it's, when I read that Thomas Sowell thing, I was like, you know, we've always said people think, but they don't critically think. And I'm like, well, maybe they don't think. Maybe he's got a point. Maybe it's just pure emotion with no critical thinking, with no thinking skills, actually. And I guess the debate would be what's thinking and critical thinking. I've always thought thinking in general was critical thinking to begin with, but does the emotion just dominate? And I'll use this as an example, which I've told the story before. This goes back a couple of months ago when I was back in New York, and I met a couple. And they asked me what I did, and we started talking about things. And the one gentleman, and very nice couple, by the way, very nice couple.
4: Mm-hmm.
3: And we were talking about something. He goes, well, the thing is, conservatives believe that they're the ones that are patriotic. Yet they're breaking the flag law, and they wear flags all the time as clothing.
4: They sound very nice. Yeah.
3: And I'm like, what? It was a nice guy. I mean, he was saying it out of passion.
4: Yeah,
3: like he,
4: yeah.
3: Like this, like he had an argument. He had a point.
4: Yeah. Yeah.
3: And,
4: right.
3: And I said, right. I don't know of, you know, there may be somebody. I said, when I think of the last person who you might be able to make that argument with, it might be Jim Craig when the USA, you know, won against the Russians, but he wasn't wearing it as clothing. He was draping the flag over himself. It wasn't a piece of clothing.
4: Right.
3: Well, no, they wear it all the time. You see stars and stripes. I go, that's not what the flag code says. And it's not a law. It's
4: right.
3: A flag code. It's
4: right.
3: A code of respect.
4: Right.
3: You don't go to jail for not following the flag code.
4: Right.
3: Otherwise, coming in to work anytime around Memorial Day or whatever, you see a ton of people with their flags out and no spotlight on it at night.
4: Right.
3: You know, so It's not against our, it's a suggestion. Well, they say they're patriotic, but they're not wearing the flag. The flag has to be an official flag. A flag is not stars and stripes on a shirt. A flag, you know, a flag, what do you call it? Patch, decal, whatever, mm-hmm. on your shirt. That's
4: or a uniform.
3: That's not considered a flag. A flag is when you take, you know, that 3x5 flag and you put it out, or mm-hmm. a smaller flag or whatever, and you put that into clothing.
4: Now, of course, on the uniform, it is more than just code. It is, of course,
3: a military code. Right, right. So,
4: dress code.
3: By the way, you can make the case that's law. I said, flag code, what does it actually mean? Mm-hmm. You know, can you wear stars? And I showed it to him. He goes, I don't believe anything that I read. That was his argument. I don't believe anything that I read. Well, of course you do. You've been expressing opinions to me. You believe something.
4: Then are you just repeating what other people say and not reading?
3: Show me your evidence to back your opinion.
4: No, because
3: I don't have it right now. You've got your smartphone. Well, you can find it.
4: No, you just hit on something because you told the story before, but to open it up even further, many of them on the left only repeat what they've heard.
3: Yeah.
4: They'll talk about Charlottesville all day long and not know the truth. Yeah. Michael Rappaport, at least he admitted, and it was very late in the game. It was what, March of 24, when he said, before he found out the truth, he looked it up and read the entire quote and said Democrats had been lying, and then he read about all this other stuff they were lying about and everything else. You know, at least he got around to it. But they sit and repeat things they can read, going back to your earlier point, they can read, but they don't.
3: Well, what I see is incredible rage based on ignorance and no curiosity when challenged at all when that first impression hits them, somebody throws something at them, they don't say, oh, I wonder if that's true or not.
4: Mm-hmm.
3: They just believe it. And when someone says, well, how do you know? Well, I know because of this, this, and this. Well, I don't believe anything that I read or anything that you read. Well, then how do you come to your opinion?
4: Right.
3: And they just stare at you and move on to the next topic. There's no curiosity at all. And to me, that's where I sit there and think, well, maybe that's the whole no thinking part. If there's no curiosity at all to find out what the actual truth is, how much thinking is actually involved?
4: Right. No, it's a great point.
3: We are Red Eye Radio.
4: Brought to you by Hotshot Secret.
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0: We are Red Eye Radio. He's Eric Cronin. I'm Gary McNamara. Let's just play it one more time because this is from MS Now. All right, one more time.
1: Okay.
0: Right. And then we'll move on because it's so precious because the left was going back to it. Seemed like they had nothing left on Plattner. So they were going back to the last couple of days, and we brought you some examples. Well, it's really not a Nazi tattoo. So this is on MS Now. All right. Here we go. This is the liberal station.
1: Uh-huh.
2: The problem is his judgment, which he clearly has been lacking in as an adult. It's one thing to have foolish, youthful indiscretions, but I'm sorry, you cannot get past. It is not a Nazi-style tattoo. It is the tattoo of concentration camp guards. It is the very worst tattoo you can get if you are getting anything Nazi, and that's a pretty high bar there. So this has been a slow-motion train wreck ever since that tattoo and knowledge of it hit the world, and it's only going to get worse. These texts, there are multiple women. Are all those women going to keep their mouths shut from...
0: There you go.
1: Yeah, there you have it. Making all these solid points on MS Now.
0: So the liberals are saying it's worse than a Nazi tattoo.
1: Yeah.
3: Yeah. A dog? I'm not. I was born for a purpose. To bring you hope. To guide you out of darkness. When past battles cloud your mind, I push them away. You tell me I'm your hero, just as you are mine.

0: will stop, that Israel will not attack them, and they will not attack Israel.
1: Fox's Lucas Tomlinson, the last ceasefire between Israel and Hezbollah was agreed to in April. The Brooklyn man who threatened to kill an ICE agent and their family, now facing federal charges. Reporter's Arc Tom Homan tells Fox's Hannity the Justice Department is a zero-tolerance party for violence.
2: One of our officers got bitten. Another officer got severely injured. I mean, they were attacking our ICE officers because the local and the state law enforcement wouldn't even respond to help us. Now, we got state and local doing their job.
1: Dozens were arrested on Sunday outside the facility. 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
4: Partly cloudy skies Monday night into Tuesday morning with a 30% chance for showers and thunderstorms. We'll drop down to 67 degrees for the overnight low. Then for your Tuesday, 30% chance for showers and thunderstorms, especially in the morning, maybe lingering into the early afternoon hours. 82 for the high temperature with mostly cloudy skies in the afternoon. Slight chance for a thunderstorm on Wednesday with a high near 83. From the 10-11 Severe Weather Center, I'm Chief Meteorologist Brett Anderson.
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2: And thank you.
1: I tell it to people all the time. I got a friend of mine.
2: Yeah.
1: Who was saying, he said about a week ago, he just said, I can't stand

0: can't stand anything that's on during the day.
1: Yeah, right. We're on during the day.
0: And I went, well, we're on during the day. Yeah. Here's the app. Right. And he said, I wish I could listen to you at night. And I've known this person for a significant period of time. And I'm like, we've got an app. We podcast.
1: That's right.
0: All day after the show is over.
1: Look.
0: And it stays on forever. You go, oh, really? I've told you 50 times.
1: Look, you know, over the years, we've heard so many excuses from listeners as to why they can't stay up late.
0: Yes.
1: You know, they have, and they're lame. Lame excuses like, I have to sleep.
0: Work.
1: I have to work.
0: Family.
1: You know, have to make a living. Family.
0: Health.
1: You know, health. All these lame excuses. So we said, you know what? Fine. We'll just put it on an app and you can listen whenever you want. We would prefer you listen on one of our great radio stations. Mm-hmm. You and I are very proud. We're radio guys to the core.
0: Yeah.
1: And, you know, we're not familiar with this new technology. caveman talk show host. No, we love it that now, if, you know, for whatever reason, you can't listen to one of our great radio stations, that you can listen anytime. And it's right there on your telephone. And I said telephone. No one calls it a phone. Does anyone even call it a phone anymore? It's my cell.
0: Only if you have smart in front of it.
1: Well, see, everybody, you know, back in the day when they first started saying my cell, and I'm thinking, man, so many people have been in prison. I didn't realize how many people had been in prison. I thought it was just me. But, yeah, you can get it right there and carry it with you and get you some cool earbuds, you know, and listen to it anytime you want. In fact, listen two or three times a day. For those listening live right now on the radio, on one of our many great radio stations, you can't make any excuses either. You should also have the app and listen again. Listen later during the day just to let it soak in. That's all we ask. Twice a day.
0: Right. Become, yeah. You know, it's where you get our analysis on the world so you can be depressed twice in
1: That's
0: a
1: right.
0: day,
1: yeah.
0: not just once.
1: Yeah. We're doomed. It's 24/7. We're doomed.
0: All right. One more. I got to move on, but I mean, the Plattner thing. By the way, I saw one, this was on X, and it was somebody national saying, you don't even live in Maine. Why do you care what's going on? That's the new one.
1: Yeah.
0: I saw that yesterday. Right, like, okay, right. They're evolving to what? You don't even live in Maine. Unless you live in Maine, it really doesn't matter to you. Why do you care what's going on in Maine? It's like, did you think?
1: Yeah.
0: It's the Senate. It's control of the Senate.
1: They make law.
0: Right. Do you even think a little bit? But I had to play this one because this was an interview on NPR.
1: Yeah.
0: And it was just the question. It was the question that got me from the host. But this is Plattner on NPR. Here we go.
2: The Democrats have trouble connecting with male voters. What describe the masculinity that you represent?
3: I think it's just a healthy form of it, which is, yeah, look, I mean, I lift weights. I shoot guns. My background is obviously in the military. I work outside. Most of my hobbies are things that people tend to associate with, like, manly stuff, I guess. At the exact same time, I go to therapy. I have a very open sort of dialogue and emotional relationship with my wife.
0: He said open with his wife. I thought he was going to go open.
1: Yeah. Open marriage with your wife? Yeah.
0: Well, you know something?
1: Hmm.
0: Just because you're a Nazi does not mean you're masculine. Examples.
1: Yeah.
0: Schultz and Klink.
1: Hogan.
0: Since, hey, what the hell? Since they live in a make-believe world, why can't I?
4: Don't you know? Klink and Schultz aren't real, Gary.
1: Really? They weren't real Nazis. Well, are you making the case that Plattner is?
0: Well, remember, one of the first justifications was He's an angry Nazi.
1: Yeah, he was angry.
0: So maybe anger is more testosterone.
1: Ah.
0: And so that justifies the Nazi tattoo because you're angry. And so contemplating Nazi thoughts when you're angry for Democrats is acceptable, but not if you're happy, apparently. Because I haven't heard anybody say, look, you know, you really, all the time, you seem like you're miserable. Can't you be a happy Nazi? Look. You know, and if you don't want to say, well, he's evolved from a Nazi, he's a communist. Well, Elaine on Seinfeld told her communist boyfriend, you know, can't you wear brighter clothes? Can't you be more optimistic?
1: Right.
0: Can't you be happy?
1: Yeah.
0: When she dated the communist, remember when she dated the communist?
1: I remember, yeah.
0: And boy, Seinfeld ahead of its time because Kramer was falling right into wanting to listen to all the Nazi stuff.
1: Right.
0: And thank goodness for Mickey.
1: Mickey didn't have it. It wanted nothing to do with it.
0: Mickey said, you know, take that commie crap to the streets.
1: That's right.
0: I can't believe I remember these lines. No. It's like, I didn't like study the show before we did this show to get the line right.
1: Somebody, you know how they'll do a course, you know, sometimes on what something in pop culture at universities? Seinfeld, you could actually relate to so many things. We do it all the time. I mean, you could take it and take it apart. The show about nothing was also the show about everything. Because it at some point, it all goes back to, at least on our show, it all goes back to Seinfeld. You know, this idea, you know, I'm a macho guy. I shoot guns, but I also go to therapy and I talk to my wife. I actually listen when she talks. I don't just pretend to listen. I listen. And here's the things she says to me the other day, blah, blah, blah, blah, blah, blah, blah, blah, blah, blah, blah, blah, blah, blah, blah, blah. And then she started crying. And that's when I left the room.
0: Oh, man.
1: I mean, what the hell was he trying to do there? You know what it reminded me of? Tim Walz all over again.
0: Yes.
1: It did.
0: Yes.
1: With a deeper voice.
0: Yes.
1: Yeah.
0: I'm so glad you said that because I thought the same thing when I saw that.
1: Well, and
0: yesterday I went, what? Is he doing Tim Walz here?
1: Well, he's, you know, next thing he's, you know, on the other day I was out in the garage looking under the hood of my football, and then I went inside and watched a pickup game on TV. What? I think it's the opposite. Tim, I think and look. You know, Plattner, you know, that's part of my military background and everything else. No, let's get back to the Nazi thing. And you brought up your wife. Well, so what does she think about you and all these allegations about sexting and anything else? Is there anything else we're going to learn between now? This is what I'd be asking every time.
0: Well, the rumors are out there.
1: Yeah. Is there anything else?
0: I won't repeat rumors. If it's a specific allegation that comes out from a news source, we will report it. But we'll report that
1: it's from that news source and that they sourced it. Because you and I don't, and I don't care who it is. I don't care if it's Fox News, Newsmax, or CNN, or MSN. I don't care. MS long ago. I don't care who it is. If a source, I always love this one. A source familiar with the situation. Well, I'm familiar with the situation.
0: Yeah, that can mean anything. But, yeah.
1: So we were very careful about that because I have no idea. But MS now, the audio cut, it has to be the audio cut of the day because we played it twice in the first hour. So it's makes a solid point of who knows what could happen. This is what the Democrats have to be worried about right now. Now, this happened with Hegseth, with the nomination of Hegseth. And we said, well, hold on a second. Susie Wiles was reportedly livid that he had not come forth with you know, some things that came to the surface. And then the question, the rumor also included this idea that Susie Wiles, Trump's chief of staff, now said basically there better not be anything else. You better be telling us everything. And this is what the Democrats are doing with Plattner, because it is a big deal and it falls on the party. You know, the person, anybody who's saying, well, you're not from Maine, doesn't even know how the Senate works, doesn't know. It would be one thing if he were running for the state Senate, but no, that's not it. The problem is, and I've said this for a long time, whatever you do, whatever baggage you bring it for the whole party. It's not just about the people in your state that are going to vote for you or not. It's about your entire party and what they're willing to include or exclude, who they're willing to sever ties with or make excuses for. That's what it comes down to. And so whatever baggage you bring, everybody carries it. Everybody carries it. And your party pays the price or not.
0: I think, I know just for myself, I don't know anybody else. I'm not going to speak for anybody else. But I know for me, just here in the first 2 days of the week, I shake my head. One of the things that has amazed me really since 2018, and if you've been a long-time listener to the show, you probably remember after the 2018, I said, you know, Democrats are going to have to change. Yeah. They cannot continue to go down this road. And to be where we are now, especially the last few days after this weekend, and Democrats justifying a commie Nazi predator app, sexting victim is how, you know, they wish to refer to him. As they haven't used the word victim, but that's how they're trying to portray him. Mm. You know, initially, remember, he's a victim of the whistleblower.
1: Oh, yeah.
0: You know, the whistleblower in the campaign. You know, how dare this private? It's just, it's amazing to watch this go on, because you cannot sink further. As I said yesterday, you can't. There's never been any evidence Trump is a Nazi.
1: Right.
0: You know, and you've just blown it forever with the endorsement by so many Democrats of a guy who had a concentration camp tattoo. And he knew what it was.
1: He knew what it was. He knew what it was.
0: And has said, well, I'm a communist. And again, as we have said, if you're anyone with a critical, you know, any type of critical thinking skills, you're like, so you're debating whether you're Hitler or Stalin.
1: Yeah, right.
0: You're a communist now.
1: Right.
0: So you're not no longer Hitler. You're Stalin.
1: Yeah.
0: I mean, what? It's just, it's the most bizarre. And even that right there, you know what I was sitting there thinking? Because as you said, it sounds like Tim Walz with a deeper voice.
1: Yeah.
0: And you know, I'm a deeper voice and, you know, I'm doing these manly things. But then again, Walz was the, what, assistant football coach or something?
1: Something like that.
0: Yeah. But remember, he was a permission structure. You know where I'm going.
1: Yeah.
0: Plattner. Who's he the permission structure for?
1: Right. Exactly. just
0: you know, we
1: unreal.
0: We need somebody like this because he's a permission structure for what?
1: Yeah. Right.
0: And I just, it shows you, even though it's just one Senate race in a relatively small state, it can affect the direction of where the country goes. But I think what's also incredibly fascinating is what the Democratic Party is attempting to sell here.
1: Yeah.
0: Especially the hypocrisy of how, without any evidence, Trump was a Nazi, or making up stuff as they did in Charlottesville.
1: Right.
0: Not using his entire, quote, line about it.
1: Working with the Russians and the Russian hoax.
0: The Russian hoax.
1: I mean,
0: None of it was true. In fact, we know it was the Hillary campaign that set it up. And then just seeming to ignore this.
1: Yeah. And making excuses for it.
0: Amazing. We are Red Eye Radio.
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0: Beer Runner Radio. He's Eric Carlin. I'm Gary McNamara. Well, there's a new syndrome out there.
1: Yeah?
0: Let's have it right here. Axios. Democrats hit by last minute. Plattner anxiety.
1: It's not last minute, by the way.
0: Is a new condition.
1: Yeah, it's called vetting. It's called vetting. And it's been around for a long, long time. And look, you know, you make excuses, but you've got to listen to yourself. Listen to what you're saying out loud while making the excuses. They sound stupid. They sound horrible.
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10: A deal is still in the works. I'm Sue Guzman, Fox News. The negotiations between the U.S. and Iran remain unclear, as President Trump says that the talks are still ongoing after Tehran claimed they're cutting conversations with the U.S. negotiators. Fox's Max Gordon has more.
11: President Trump posting on Truth Social, I had a conversation with Bibi Netanyahu today, asking him not to go into a major raid of Beirut, Lebanon. He turned his troops around. Thank you, Bibi. I also had a conversation with representatives of the leaders of Hezbollah, and they agreed to stop shooting at Israel and its soldiers. Likewise, Israel agreed to stop shooting at them Let's see how long that lasts. Hopefully, it will be for eternity. Iranian-backed Hezbollah has been firing rockets into northern Israel, and Israeli forces have gone after them into southern Lebanon. While President Trump touts an end to the fighting after his call, there have since been reports of additional Hezbollah rocket attacks.
10: Russia attacked Ukraine's capital with a barrage of missiles and drones overnight Tuesday, killing at least 11 people and trapping others. At least 58 were injured. The White House issuing a warning Monday that ICE operations will not be deterred after violent riots and clashes between agitators and officers outside the Delaney Hall Detention Center in Newark. More from Fox's Steve Harrigan.
12: The plan by the governor was to try to set up a safety zone for peaceful democratic protests. Instead, the protesters took those metal barricades and attacked the police officers with them. Police responded with tear gas and flashbang grenades. Finally, in the end, it was only officers on horseback that managed to take control of the street once again. More than a dozen arrests made. Some of those arrested, police say, had weapons on them, and some coming from as far away as Portland, Oregon, here to protest. 9 p.m. curfew in effect now for the first time in 11 days. It may be working. Hundreds of officers march off. Several hundred demonstrators.
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10: The election to name the next mayor and governor of California begins Tuesday, and it has been a close race for both sides. Fox's Christina Coleman reports.
15: The latest UC Berkeley poll shows the mayor's race at a statistical tie between Bass Pratt and Democratic Progressive Councilwoman Nithya Raman. Also, it's close in the governor's race, with the top candidates making their final push to voters. The polls close at 8 p.m. local time tomorrow night. Mailed ballots must be postmarked on or before Election Day and received no later than 7 days after tomorrow. So it could take some time before we get those final results. During the 2024 primaries, it took 2 weeks to count 99% of the ballots.
10: The two mayoral candidates have been blasting one another, with Bass saying Pratt does not have any experience managing a city. She criticized her for her handling of the homelessness crisis. 5 American cruise ship passengers quarantined for exposure to hantavirus have now left a Nebraska medical facility.
16: That leaves 13 U.S. travelers who were on board the MV Hondius cruise ship traveling in the South Atlantic Ocean who remain at the University of Nebraska Medical Center. A hospital spokesperson said none of the American passengers have shown hantavirus symptoms, which can take from 21 to 42 days to develop. The disease is usually spread when people breathe in residue from contaminated rodent droppings. But this version, the Andes virus, can in rare cases be transmitted person to person. The World Health Organization said the 3 deaths on board the MV Hondius were linked to the outbreak. Grinnell Scott, Fox News.
10: Anthropic moving forward now toward going public on Wall Street, saying Monday that it submitted a confidential filing with the SEC for a proposed initial public offering of its common stock. The maker of the Claude chatbot said last week that it had raised $65 billion in private funding for a total valuation of $965 billion. I'm Sue Guzman. This is Fox News.
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17: Partly cloudy skies Monday night into Tuesday morning with a 30% chance for showers and thunderstorms. We'll drop down to 67 degrees for the overnight low. Then for your Tuesday, 30% chance for showers and thunderstorms, especially in the morning, maybe lingering into the early afternoon hours. 82 for the high temperature with mostly cloudy skies in the afternoon. Slight chance for a thunderstorm on Wednesday with a high near 83. From the 10-11 Severe Weather Center, I'm Chief Meteorologist Brett Anderson.
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3: 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Gary McNamara and Eric Harley talk about everything from politics to social issues and news of the day. Whether you're up late or you're just starting your day, welcome to the show. From the Relief Factor Studios, this is Red Eye Radio.
0: All across America, we are Red Eye Radio. He is Eric Harley and I'm Gary McNamara. Welcome and good morning. Thanks so much for being here.
1: Thank you.
0: Okay, just a couple more audio cuts that I found here at the top of the hour.
1: Okay,
0: all
1: fine.
0: Right, all right, I just, but it's... It just keeps piling on and piling on and piling on. You know, we talked about the app that's called, that the National Center for Sexual Exploitation calls it a predator's paradise.
1: Yeah.
0: Okay. Here's Lisa Marie Booth on Fox News talking about it yesterday about Graham Plattner in Maine, because reports are he's still got his account open. And here's what she said about it yesterday. Here we go.
20: I also want to point out that it's even more disturbing than that. He was apparently on this app called Kik. And 60% of Kik's 15 million monthly active subscribers between the ages of 13 and 24 years old. The National Center on Sexual Exploitation has labeled it a predator's paradise. So I do have questions about why you would be on a site like that. So you've got that. You've got the Nazi chest tattoo. You've got the sexting scandal with other women. He's made racist remarks. He made the remark about that the, you know, the veterans should have been killed. Right? It's on and on. And we're not even in a general election.
0: Here, I'm just like, we're not even in a general election. All right. Sunny from The View. Now, to make her point, she has to lie.
1: Okay.
0: But she goes after Plattner, but in order to make her point that he's Dr. Evil, now she didn't say it, I'm saying it.
21: How about no?
0: It's that you have a worse Dr. Evil.
1: Yeah.
0: And we also, and this, the Dr. Evil in power is worse because there's no checks and balances.
1: Okay.
0: Which is where, that's the lie.
1: Yeah.
0: That's the lie that she uses to justify that she'll still vote for Plattner. Here we go.
22: He's also made racist remarks about against African Americans. So he's a cheater. He's an anti-Semite, because the fact that he had that tattoo for 20 years and didn't know what it was is a lie.
0: Okay. Yeah. Oh, that's right. Okay. That is a lie. From, he did know what it was. Okay.
22: Continue. So he's a liar, a racist, an anti-Semite.
23: Homophobe.
22: He's a homophobe. Yeah. So he's all the things, and character does matter. But we have someone that has almost unbridled power in the White House at this point. There are no checks and balances. And the only way that we can maybe bring a bit of our democracy back is by having a Congress that functions and that has the checks and balances. And
0: checks and balances are there, just like they are for every president.
1: Yeah, explain, of course. She never will. You can't explain a lie.
0: Yeah.
1: Because there is no foundation for it. It's a lie. It's made up. It's right. From nothing.
0: Yeah.
1: There are checks and balances.
0: We've seen them already.
1: Well, let's say tariffs.
0: Yeah.
1: Supreme Court. A number of things that.
0: On immigration.
1: That Trump. Yeah. That. Because this goes back to the whole no kings thing.
0: Right.
1: And, you know, unchecked. That's wrong.
0: No checks and balances. That's wrong. That's a lie. I always find it interesting when somebody sits there and calls somebody a liar and then
1: their
0: conclusion is based on a lie.
1: I know. And she's clearly lying. I was talking to Steven Tyler the other day. I think there's so many liars out there. Those You know, but they, again, this is what she has to do. But we need the checks and balances. So what are you saying? Are you saying, well, we need Plattner for the checks and balances? I mean, what's your point to all of this lying? There has to be a point if you're going to lie. If you're going to go out of your way to tell something that is not true, there has to be a point to it. And she's basically saying, well, he's a bigot. He's a cheater. He's a homophobe.
0: Homophobe, racist, anti-Semite.
1: Yeah. But, you know, we got Trump, so we're just going to have to put him in. What?
0: Because of, let me tell you this lie.
1: Yeah.
0: I just, my conscience is soothed by my lie.
1: But Trump is a wizard. He has a wand and can make things happen with that magic wand.
0: Well,
1: huh?
0: I want to make sure I get this in because we talk about the president.
1: Mm-hmm.
0: This is something good, and I don't want this to slip by because one of the most important things, topics that is only discussed when, that's not only discussed, but the panic comes in is when the states that have said we wish to destroy our grid end up destroying their grid. When they sit there and say we want to skyrocket electricity prices, you know, their deity, we're talking about Obama.
1: Yeah.
0: Who ran on skyrocketing electricity prices, and now they've been skyrocketed, start complaining. That's the only time you hear about it, really, in the mainstream media. So it's important that we put this out. National Review had this. A year of deregulation ignited an American nuclear renaissance. In 12 months, the United States has seen the first non-light water reactor construction permits and groundbreakings in decades. Multiple small modular reactor design approvals, major funding commitments, the restart of long dormant plants and fuel cycle activities, new testing infrastructure, and parallel regulatory pathways that invested billions in the sector. The core deregulation focused order reformed the Nuclear Regulatory Commission to cut red tape, set strict licensing deadlines for a maximum of 18 months for new reactors, capped regulatory fees, and created expedited pathways for designs already tested by the Department of Energy and Department of Defense. Companion orders address DOE reactor testing reforms and revise the agency's authorization process to reduce the red tape while maintaining safety. The DOE launched the reactor pilot program shortly after the orders, creating a streamlined Department of Energy pathway outside the traditional bottlenecks for advanced reactor demonstrations. It selected 11 projects, with three already securing final documented safety analysis that will reach critically the state in which the nuclear chain reaction becomes self-sustaining by July 4th of this year. That's a remarkable achievement. The idea, quote, the idea of selecting 11 projects and aiming to have three operating by July of 2026 is incredibly fast by historical standards. It reflects a major shift in philosophy, said Jeff Terry, vice provost for research of the Illinois Institute of Technology and an expert on the nuclear energy systems. Instead of requiring every possible question to be answered before anything gets built, regulators in the Department of Energy are now much more willing to test designs in stages and learn from actual operation. So there you go. So one of the most important things is energy. I mean, there's a panic now. You see it coming from the left. You see it every day. I've got somebody who I'm acquainted with who I talked to a couple of months ago. And when I talked to her, I went, oh, because she asked me what I thought about the radical transgender movement. And I told her, and she was in complete agreement. The other day she posted a panic, you know, one of the liberal websites panicking about data centers.
1: Mm-hmm.
0: You know, we already have 4,000 data centers in the United States, if people don't know that.
1: Right. Yeah.
2: Yeah.
0: And it was the same. It's the new climate change. Is
2: yes,
0: what it
2: is. Right.
0: It's the new climate change. Well, and they're all panicking. You know, we have no choice. Should we have, you know, and again, when you look at AI, we talk about AI when it comes to information. But AI is so much more than just information.
2: Right. Right.
0: AI is you know, the technology, the science, the things you're going to be able to do with that to mass produce in the services sector to create incredible efficiencies. Yeah, there's a problem that we talk about as conservatives that you can see right now, the bias in AI when it comes to information, but there's bias everywhere. Nobody right. already it's a joke. AI when it comes to social media, you know, when you put in Google AI, it's like, okay, let's find the mistakes in it. It's part of our culture.
1: No, it really is. It's almost like a cross between Wikipedia and Snopes.
0: Yeah.
1: You know, and so that's where it is. But this is what I think liberals, you touched on something when it comes to information and AI. I have a family member who uses AI who just does nothing but you'll be sitting there talking and they'll just type everything into AI. Well, AI says this, and I have to remind them, hey, it's garbage in, garbage out. So you have to go further and look at the references. And AI does show references, and you got to, if the reference is the New York Times, maybe you have to dig a little bit deeper. But whatever it might be, but there will be a time when that will streamline even further. I don't think it will be a point. Maybe there will be, but as long as there's human input, there's going to be some bias in there. There's going to be some things that aren't completely accurate. There's going to be some Fauciisms along the way. But what the left is concerned about, ultimately, is people using AI in order to learn more things. Because it's trendy. Googling at one time was trendy, and people still Google. But using AI and now subscribing to AI. I have another family member who, because of his job, actually they use it. And he uses it every day. He said it's an important tool. And so if you think about that, the left does not want people to be informed. That part of it alone, not just the functionality of what it's going to be for business behind the scenes, but for people right now, it's trendy to jump on AI, which means it's trendy to follow their curiosity, and the left hates that.
0: And the other thing they hate is you're going to have to, if you have more data centers and more AI, you're going to have to use more fossil fuels nuclear, it can't run. The data centers can't run on solar and wind, and so they're it's the entire panic on that. But the panic is going crazy right now.
2: Yeah,
0: and it's like we already have 4,000 data centers across the United States.
2: Right,
0: they already exist. They're already there.
2: Yeah. Yeah.
0: The reason if we have problems with the grid, water, yeah, you're going to have to figure out what to do for the water and the cooling. But I believe technology can solve all of those problems. But for the grid, there's no problem. We right. can provide as much electricity as we want right. to every American.
2: Yep.
0: And the states that aren't doing it, where the electricity prices are skyrocketing, it's because that's what they voted for.
2: Yep.
0: That's the only reason.
1: No, these are all choices.
0: And if you're listening to New York State right now, the only reason that your electricity prices are through the roof is yep. because it's what you voted for.
1: In California, you're paying more for gas because you chose to.
0: That's what you voted for. Yeah, you chose to.
1: We know we have conservative friends in New York and California.
0: Yep.
1: But the majority of the state voted that way, and it's not going to change in our lifetime. I'm convinced. I hope I am wrong. In both for New York, California, and all the blue states and blue areas, I would love to see some common sense thinking. I mean, you know, we heard some common sense earlier from MS Now, so maybe it's possible.
0: Well, when you look at the fact that Hochul said we've got to do something, we've got to delay the climate change rules, and the Democrats said absolutely not, and the argument is electricity is supposed to be skyrocketing.
1: Where this is the intended result, not the unintended result.
0: Right. It's not an unintended result. This is the intended result of the policy for electricity in New York State is to skyrocket that was the actual argument. We brought you the evidence a couple of weeks ago on that, what they're actually arguing, the quotes of what they're arguing, to the governor and to any of the courts or whatever, is that no, that was the intended goal. This isn't a unintended consequence. It is the intended conclusion to skyrocket electricity prices in New York State.
1: Yep, absolutely.
0: We are Red Eye Radio.
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5: 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I'm Rod Bain reporting for the U.S. Department of Agriculture in Washington, D.C.
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0: We are Red Eye Radio. He is Eric Carlin. I'm Gary McNamara. You know, concerning the article we were telling you about how quickly nuclear power is being revamped here in the United States. I look at this as a success story for the Trump administration, which is clearly the credit should go to Trump on this without question. This is almost like the corporate taxes, you know, the corporate tax push that he put in his first term.
1: Yeah.
0: Because this is absolutely critical to the infrastructure of the United States. Democrats don't care about it.
1: Mm-hmm.
0: You know, they're still into the climate change crap,
1: right,
0: and everything else. Even if, you know, even if the UN is backing off on everything. We were sold a bill of goods. We were sold a lie on it. But Trump, when it came to getting the corporate tax cut, as he did to 21%, and then this here was 21, right? Yeah.
1: 20, yes.
0: Yeah.
1: Yes.
0: 21.
1: Mm-hmm.
0: And then this here, you look at it and you say, yep. I mean, everyone's willing to criticize Trump, as they should be if he's wrong.
1: Mm-hmm.
0: And the Democrats will criticize him even when he's right. But this is a case when you look at it and you look where what we have to do in this country. We've got to be producing a hell of a lot more electricity.
1: Yeah.
0: We have to be prepared for it. We have to have the reserves. You cannot depend on solar and wind. We see where the direction is going right now. New York's eventually going to have to do something.
2: Because they're going to have to make the choice.
0: Right.
2: Because
0: and so is California.
2: Well, because affordability, right now the left is using affordability against the GOP and Trump.
0: Yep.
2: But you get past November and there's no way. Look, the people that live in those states know. They know they're paying more than the rest of the country and they know why. So there's only so long you'll be able to get away with it politically before your party starts to suffer again. Not that I expect New York to go blue or California or red or California either, but something will change. You're going to have to change your policy on energy. And it's only a matter of time.
0: Overall, America will add enough nuclear energy production by 2027 to power 2 million homes and 4 million by 2029, according to the Department of Energy. That's mind-boggling speed.
2: Wow. Yeah.
0: And it's what's needed in the United States.
1: Yep.
0: We have no choice for our security.
1: Right.
0: And I mean economic security.
1: National
0: security.
1: Yep. Absolutely.
0: So kudos to Trump. I mean, to me, that's all on him. He's the one that pushed that.
1: Yep.
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7: 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Talks continuing with Iran and the conflict as President Trump tries to ensure a ceasefire between Israel and the terror group Hezbollah holds in Lebanon. 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
2: Partly cloudy skies Monday night into Tuesday morning with a 30% chance for showers and thunderstorms. We'll drop down to 67 degrees for the overnight low. Then for your Tuesday, 30% chance for showers and thunderstorms, especially in the morning, maybe lingering into the early afternoon hours. 82 for the high temperature with mostly cloudy skies in the afternoon. Slight chance for a thunderstorm on Wednesday with a high near 83. From the 10-11 Severe Weather Center, I'm Chief Meteorologist Brett Anderson.
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1: And I'm Gary McNamara along with Eric Harley. Coming up in just a minute, Jill Biden's causing a heck of a lot of back and forth, really, between Democrats. It's Democrats going crazy over it. Yeah. We'll have what they were saying then and what they are saying now coming up in just a minute.
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1: All right, so back in 2024, when Joe Biden was running and the Democrats were saying nothing was wrong, we knew that was a lie.
0: Yep.
1: Because Joe Biden is writing her book. By the way, will Democrats buy her book now with all the controversy involved in it? I mean, who's going to buy her book?
0: Hunter.
1: He doesn't have the cash.
0: Well, but she bought his paintings. So,
1: okay. Yeah, okay.
0: It's
1: so
0: kind of
1: it's
0: a quid pro quo.
1: I was going to say a barter. I like yeah. yours better.
0: Quid pro quo.
1: But whether it was Joe Scarborough saying this is the best Joe Biden ever, I mean, everybody was laughing. And it was obvious to anybody who has any type of reasoning power that there was something tremendously wrong with Joe Biden. And that's why the Democrats, even now, trying to say, well, something's wrong with Trump.
0: Yeah.
1: No. He's erratic.
0: Yeah.
1: No.
0: Yeah. Yeah.
1: That's not a sign of his cognitive abilities decreasing to the point where he should be disqualified as president or running for president. With Biden, it was horrible.
0: Yeah,
1: as
0: right.
1: We saw.
0: Yeah,
1: he couldn't do an interview. Now the problem with Kamala is she has all of her cognitive abilities and can't do a 5-minute interview, but that's a different story, and we'll see what happens in 2028 with that. But this is a side by side that was put together, I'm assuming by a Republican group here. But it's Senator Chris Murphy in 2024 and Senator Chris Murphy in 2026, both on the same show.
0: All right. Okay.
1: Both on Face the Nation. First, we'll start with 2024. Here we go.
2: Joe Biden is incredibly competent and he's incredibly effective. And this partisan hit job by somebody that is looking for I'm talking about the special counsel who's looking for a better job in the next Trump administration is not going to dissuade Americans who actually see what the real world impact on their lives is of Joe Biden's administration.
3: But you know, there is a difference here that we're talking about. Your fellow Democrat was talking about the ability to go out there and campaign. Is there a problem here?
2: There's not a problem. This president is going to be able to sell a record that is extraordinary. I know that he is ready for this campaign. I have seen how effective he has been up close and personal. And I'm not going to let my constituents be distracted by a special prosecutor who's trying to gain favor within the MAGA movement.
1: Now, as we said back then, he's either delusional or he's lying.
0: Yeah.
1: Well, we questioned
0: one of the two.
1: We questioned maybe not the cognitive ability, but the observational ability of Senator Chris Murphy back in 2024 when he said that.
0: Right.
1: We now know he was lying. Here he is just this past weekend on Face the Nation. Again, same show 2 years later.
3: How do you convince the public that Democrats are telling the truth now?
4: Yeah, listen, I think Democrats do have to be honest about the mistakes that we made in 2024. Obviously, in retrospect, Joe Biden should have stepped away from that race. We should.
0: I couldn't see what everybody else could see back then. In retrospect.
1: Now, if you're a Democrat, don't say, come on, you guys keep going to the past. No, they are. We're just observing what they're doing. Jill Biden brought this upon all Democrats talking about it the last week.
0: Yep.
1: So they're the ones that brought it up. We didn't bring it up. Yeah. In fact, when it first came out, when she first came out, we said, she's lying. She's lying about that she thought it was a stroke because, I mean, the memes appeared immediately. I thought my husband had a stroke, so we went out to party later.
0: Yeah. Yeah. I did not have them stop the event and
1: right.
0: take him to a doctor to get medical attention. I just decided to let it go on. Oh, he's having a stroke. That doesn't look good. Hey, where's the party at afterwards? Huh? I was just going to let him suffer on stage.
1: I know. It's like
0: a life-threatening, she thought, and these are her words.
1: Understand what I'm chuckling at.
0: Yeah, about how ridiculous it is.
1: The explanations.
0: Yes.
1: Right. That's the line.
0: Yes. She's lying.
1: Not that somebody has cognitive problems.
0: She cares diddly and squat about her husband.
1: Yeah, it's one or the other. She's either lying or she didn't really care. She doesn't care about her husband.
0: It's one of the two. One listener, when we said that last time, a listener wrote that, well, it could be both. She's lying and she doesn't care. I guess it could be.
1: Well, yeah, I mean,
0: but she's lying. She's lying. I don't know if she cares about Joe, but she's lying.
1: Yeah.
0: I thought he was having a stroke. Which is to say, I thought there was a life-threatening event going on with my husband, and I did nothing.
1: And then, this story. Veteran Democratic strategist James Carville agreed that James Tallarico needs to walk back his past comments if he wants to win in the Lone Star State. This, along with his co-host, apparently on his podcast, this is Al Hunt. Hunt said, I think Tallarico has to be smart. He has to be aggressive. As you suggested, the GOP already has aired an ad accusing him of saying all kinds of weird things. Not accusing him. They didn't accuse him. They played him in his own words. Carville says, well, some of it's true, and he's got to deal with it. Yeah, but he said there's six genders. Well, I don't know whether he said it or not. Yeah, he did. You know, for God's sakes, James, you're not that old. Do some show prep.
0: Yeah.
1: I don't know whether he said it, but if he said it, God D it.
0: Well.
1: He better walk that back right now or explain it.
0: Okay.
1: But most importantly, I think, James, what he has to do is say, hey, I may have said some dumb things, but Ken Paxton has committed dumb, corrupt acts. The only thing is about Tallarico, nobody's going to believe it. He's not going to walk back.
0: No.
1: He's tried to walk it back. Nobody's going to buy it.
0: No. No.
1: Because all you have to do is keep playing it in your own words.
0: Yep.
1: And again, Democrats will still vote for him. It's getting the independents to look at it and go,
0: Well,
1: you know, on everything. It's like the whole vegan thing that they were trying. He's not a vegan. He's not. He said he eats meat. He goes back 27 generations of Texans that have eaten meat. I don't care. We've got what he said about his campaign back in 2021.
0: Right. Remember, it was about the environment.
1: Right.
0: Which is a political position to have. And he was committing his campaign to veganism.
1: Right. For climate change. No meat on the campaign.
0: Now,
1: none.
0: The thing is, and people may not know this, especially on the left. The campaign is about that person. The purpose of the campaign is to promote that person.
1: How long am I going to be able to do this? You know, I'm an old man. How long am I going to be able to do this?
0: I mean, with
1: all the insanity going, it is hilarious, though, isn't it?
0: It really
1: is funny.
0: Well, it's because it's so easy to tear down. We don't believe people are stupid. We believe people are willfully ignorant. We don't believe people are stupid. We walk through the basic idea of what people are saying. And the whole veganism thing, by the way, wasn't necessary. We're committed to the environment, but you knew. Here's the thing. What was quite possibly going through his mind when he came up with that, where the campaign is going to be vegan? Well, it was that if he claimed to be about the environment, he was going to have to commit to being vegan, but he couldn't do that himself, only his campaign, except for he is his campaign.
1: Right, and that was the where they're trying to parse the words, which was just like, you need to shut up. Did you guys have a meeting again on this one to sit there and say, can we separate the individual from his campaign?
0: Right.
1: And the fact is, again, you're limited to a couple of choices here. Either he was lying completely to get the leftist vote and the climate change vote.
0: Right.
1: And the animal rights vote.
0: Right.
1: Or he was lying and wanted his campaign to do it, but he wasn't going to do it.
0: Right. He's over there eating a hot dog. They're all over there eating kale.
1: Right.
0: I'll tell you right
1: it's
0: now.
1: It's got to be one or the other because right. he's reversed. I mean, and they're indignant. What do you mean? There's no evidence that he was ever a vegan. Only his campaign was. But he sets the direction of the campaign, and he's the one that put through that executive order for his campaign that it be vegan.
0: Right. It was like the time I thought about giving up meat, and I thought, I'll just be a cookie-tarian. It's just Oreos, nothing but Oreos. I'm going on an Oreo cleanse. They sat around and talked about it.
1: Yeah.
0: He had to talk to the people working for and volunteering for it. I don't know if it included volunteers. I don't know if you can force a volunteer to go along with it. Hey, put down those ribs. We're going to make a statement. But the people, the critical people in his campaign.
1: In Texas. He was campaigning in Texas, remember.
0: We are going vegan. We are vegan. Our campaign is vegan. You're not a vegan. The campaign is. Who's the campaign about? It's about the campaign. No, it's about you. And you're eating meat.
1: You notice
0: you're killing the planet
1: but
0: the animals.
1: It's just a different form of. It's not a Nazi symbol. It's a concentration camp symbol.
0: Yes.
1: I mean, this is almost like the same kind of argument that you hear that people just go, shut up.
0: Right. Right. I mean, it's just insane.
1: The similarities of the insanity are becoming consistent.
0: They are.
1: I'm going to go home today. I'm going to be hurt, and my throat's going to hurt from laughing so much.
0: It's crazy.
1: We are Red Eye Radio.
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13: Public libraries, fire departments, the post office, lightning rods that save lives, the Declaration of Independence. They all have one person in common, Benjamin Franklin, one of our nation's most important founders.
14: Ben Franklin, he was the world's most famous scientist in his day. He's not remembered here as that. He's remembered as a founding father.
13: A U.S. ambassador to France, he convinced their powerful monarchy to back a risky rebellion that helped the 13 colonies win the battle against Britain to create the United States. His experiments with a kite proved that lightning was electricity. He helped write the Declaration of Independence and was a leading voice at the Constitutional Convention.
15: People are meeting him and they're going, it's like talking to a 20-year-old. His mind is so open.
13: He was a master of science, politics, diplomacy, and culture. And America would look very different if it weren't for the man born in poverty who rose to become one of the most influential figures of the 18th century.
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0: Beer Runner Radio, he's Eric Carlin, I'm Gary McNamara. Yeah, the story about James Carville saying that Tallarico has to have a campaign where he just disowns everything that he has said before.
1: Yeah.
0: Even though James Carville says, well, I'm not really sure what that is. It's like, do some show prep. But the thing is, it really, what they're doing is what we said before. When Tallarico came and started backing off on the positions that he held, we said, oh, wow. Okay, they're going to try it in Texas. And we noticed it in 2006, after 2006, where we said, wow, Democrats were actually telling you what they believe now. They're not trying to move to the middle.
1: Right.
0: Tallarico's trying to move to the middle, but he really isn't the middle. He really doesn't believe anything that he changes. He believed what he first said. He is a far-left radical. That's who he is. Anything he says now is a lie.
1: Yeah, exactly.

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7: Still hoping for a deal. I'm Ted Lindner, Fox News. President Trump once again insists talks are ongoing with Iran. He's posted the two sides are moving at a rapid pace despite exchanging strikes. Tehran is also criticizing Israeli incursions into Lebanon, targeting Hezbollah militants. Fox's Jennifer Griffin.
8: President Trump indicated that even if Iran and U.S. negotiators stopped talking for a while, he did not think that that would mean that the U.S. would go back to dropping bombs right away. He was asked if he had heard reports that Iran is suspending talks with the U.S. Iran's leaders indicated they are halting talks due to Israel's expanded military operations in Lebanon and Gaza, where the IDF has now taken over an old crusader fort 9 miles inside Lebanon, and Israeli Prime Minister Benjamin Netanyahu has ordered the Israeli military, which now controls 60% of Gaza, to take 70%.
7: This is a federal appeals court, says the Pentagon can't block transgender troops from serving in the military.
9: A divided three-judge panel on the D.C. appeals court upheld a lower judge's ruling that President Trump's executive order preventing transgender troops from serving in the military likely violates their constitutional rights. The appeals court did narrow the injunction to apply only to service members still in the military, but not new recruits seeking to join. The Trump administration is likely to appeal to the U.S. Supreme Court. Last year, justices allowed the transgender military ban to take effect as litigation plays out. At the White House, Jared Robert Halpern, Fox
7: News. A federal judge agreeing to postpone a civil trial over the 2024 collapse of Baltimore's Francis Scott Key Bridge. This after last-minute settlements resolved most of the remaining claims. U.S. District Judge James Bradar expressed frustration about the timing of the settlements, including deals resolving all pending claims over the deaths of six construction workers. The workers were filling potholes on the bridge when that container ship crashed into it in the span in March of 2024. 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
10: Temperatures being 30 degrees above average.
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7: Well, the election to name the next mayor and governor of California begins today, and it's been a close race for both sides. Fox's Christina Coleman.
12: The latest UC Berkeley poll shows the mayor's race at a statistical tie between Bass Pratt and Democratic Progressive Councilwoman Nithia Raman. Also, it's close in the governor's race, with the top candidates making their final push to voters. The polls close at 8 p.m. local time tomorrow night. Mailed ballots must be postmarked on or before Election Day and received no later than 7 days after tomorrow. So it could take some time before we get those final results. During the 2024 primaries, it took 2 weeks to count 99% of the ballots.
7: Both mayoral candidates have been attacking each other on the final days of the race. As Democrat candidate Karen Bass says, the Republican candidate Spencer Pratt has little to no experience in running a state. While Pratt has been bashing Bass, saying that she's done a terrible job in homeless crisis in California. Curfew in place surrounding a New Jersey immigration detention facility after violent anti-ICE demonstrations. Fox's Alexis McAdams.
13: Over the weekend, the group started a fire outside the Delaney Hall detention facility in Newark. They threw objects at the law enforcement. And because of the situation, DHS said, we have to temporarily pause the visits to the facility. New Jersey's Democratic Governor Mikey Sherrill is blaming outside groups. DHS says there's a lot of other things happening as well, including their agents being attacked. Just the other day, one of their agents was bit on his arm. And the agency says it asked for backup numerous times. Just over the weekend, too, that man who threatened to kill a federal agent and his family, well, he was arrested out in Brooklyn and has now been booked into that facility.
7: And Russia attacking Ukraine's capital with a barrage of missiles and drones overnight, killing at least 11 people and trapping many others. So far, at least 50 people have been injured, and these numbers are expected to rise as we go through the day on Tuesday. I'm Ted Lindner. This is Fox News.
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14: Partly cloudy skies Monday night into Tuesday morning with a 30% chance for showers and thunderstorms. We'll drop down to 67 degrees for the overnight low. Then for your Tuesday, 30% chance for showers and thunderstorms, especially in the morning, maybe lingering into the early afternoon hours. 82 for the high temperature with mostly cloudy skies in the afternoon. Slight chance for a thunderstorm on Wednesday with a high near 83. From the 10-11 Severe Weather Center, I'm Chief Meteorologist Brett Anderson.
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0: Now, it's Red Eye Radio. Gary McNamara and Eric Harley talk about everything from politics to social issues and news of the day. Whether you're up late or you're just starting your day, welcome to the show. From the Relief Factor Studios, this is Red Eye Radio.
15: all across America. We are Red Eye Radio. He is Eric Harley, and I'm Gary McNamara. Welcome and good morning. Thank you for being here.
16: Yeah, thanks a lot.
15: Well, here's the headline. Longtime CBS reporter Scott Pelley claims Barry White is murdering 60 Minutes. Now, see, that's the problem.
16: Yeah.
15: The problem is murder is the intentional killing of a human being.
16: Mm-hmm.
15: We know it's used in other ways.
16: Right.
15: But come on, you're supposed to be the professionals here.
16: Right.
15: Part of the problem that people look at 60 Minutes and they say, but you're not fully accurate.
16: Yeah.
15: You do not put out both sides of the issue. So maybe you should use, since you are the professionals, a different word than murder.
16: Yeah, yeah. Yeah. Just destroying, dismantling.
15: Dismantling.
16: You know, dismantling would, might be. Because, you know, part of the accusation was that they were going to, you know, they, I'm guessing it was hyperbole, that the new head of 60 Minutes wants to do 61-minute features, basically, and turn it into a TikTok. And that would be funny. I would love to see that, by the way, do it as a parody, you know, where every 60-second segment starts with, hey, guys! And
15: hey, guys!
16: Hey, guys! But it's but what he said in response was, well, you know, things will remain as they are for now, but broadcast is changing. You and I have talked about that. Broadcast television is changing greatly, and 60 Minutes is not immune to that. So the habits, even outside the bias and activism there at 60 Minutes in front of and behind the camera up until now, is a part of it. Take that away, just the viewing habits of individuals about how many people will sit down and watch, you know, 60 Minutes. That's close to an hour. And if you if you think, you know, it's that, you know, well, it can go on forever, you have to adjust to the sensibilities of your audience. And it's not likely not, I hope it's not going to be, hey guys, but it's probably going to be maybe, some shorter segments, or an approach. I hope they don't do, remember when GMA just started doing,
15: or less bias.
16: Well, that would work on the surface, but I'm talking about the viewing habits of how long you can keep somebody's attention.
15: Oh, I don't know. I've said this from the beginning. If I don't know if you can save CBS News. I really don't.
16: Why? Well, I don't know if you can save
15: it. Yeah. Because I don't know. You've been that brand for such a long time.
16: Yeah.
15: I don't know where the audience is. Who are you trying to get?
16: Yeah. No, because on the bias and activism, yes.
15: You saw that
16: even the sense of but structurally, programming wise, there has to be a new approach to how you're going to do your segments in order to attract an audience. By the way, that also still may not be there simply because you're on broadcast right. TV.
15: Well, for example, when we talk about CNN thought that putting on Scott Jennings and other Republican analysts and giving them, a place at the table. And sometimes there's two of them, you know, maybe it's only 4-2 sometimes or 3-2.
16: Yeah.
15: They thought that that would revise them in some way and their numbers haven't moved at all.
16: Right.
15: Now I saw that they're thinking of, you know, of Abby Phillips, of giving her another show that's more fluff.
16: Yeah.
15: You know, because it's just not it's not working. And we've said it before. You know, when people have come in and said, well, what people want is straight news. They may want it, but they can get it online.
16: Yeah. How you deliver it is right. The difference. And I think that's what they're struggling with.
15: People don't wait for the news. They go get it. Right. They don't need to wait any longer. You don't need. I think one of the dumbest things that's ever done out there is, hi, you know, it's like it's 4 p.m. in the afternoon and they've got, you know, the 5 p.m. weather coming up, you know, or yeah. the 5 p.m. news. Hi, I'm your weather guy and we're going to have some unpredictable weather. We'll let you know at 5.
17: Yeah.
15: Well, I'm not staying till 5. I'm going to
17: straight to your phone.
15: Going to the whatever weather app I have and looking at it going, unpredictable. What does that mean? Oh. Okay, it's going to rain one day, and it's going to be sunny the next day, and then rain and sun. Okay, fine, I got it. Yeah. You don't need to watch. There is no, you know, or, you know, the coming up, the Dallas Cowboys played yesterday. We have a partial score. Dallas 5 will tell you the opposition's number of points coming up at 5 o'clock.
16: Yeah, or the app, when the app does the teaser. Breaking news, someone has been shot. Here's what we know. And it's like, yeah, okay. I'm not, it's the click thing.
15: Yeah, exactly.
16: You know? And, or the old teaser, you know, coming up tonight, your children could die by 9 p.m. We'll have the story at 11. it's, you know, it's not.
15: Well, no, not. You know what it is now?
16: Yeah.
15: Data centers destroying the earth?
16: Yeah.
15: Coming right. up at 5.
16: Right. Why is Trump so evil? Well, that.
15: After the Graham Plattner yeah. situation,
16: yeah.
15: the question obviously is, who is more evil, Trump or Hitler?
16: Well,
15: I thought it was a Plattner story.
16: I'm waiting for them to get, you know, we talked to several priests who compared Trump to Satan and broke it down for us. We'll have the story at 9.
15: But I, when seriously, when you talk about it, we said from the very beginning, the only way you could do anything for CBS is clear house day one. And yeah. and we looked at, for example, radio formats.
16: Yeah.
15: If all of a sudden the people in charge says, you know something, we want to start a new show, and we're still going to call it Red Eye, but it's going to be liberals.
16: Yeah.
15: If you have a country station,
16: mm-hmm.
15: you know, well, number one, they're not going to keep us on.
16: Right.
15: If you and I are gone, unless you want to stay because, you know, you're willing.
16: I'm willing to go vegan.
15: Or,
16: by the way, that's not true at all.
15: Or
16: I'm a meatitarian.
15: How much are you willing to sell your soul for? Again, those words always will remain with me from my mother. And this is when I was this goes back to 93.
16: Mm-hmm. mm-hmm.
15: And I got the attention of probably the person who was the biggest person in radio at that time in the United States,
16: mm-hmm.
15: who really liked what I was doing
16: mm-hmm.
15: and wanted me to go to a station in a major market,
16: mm-hmm.
15: but to do hot talk. And he said, I can make you the next Howard Stern.
16: Mm-hmm.
15: And I'm like, I have no idea where he got that from. But
16: yeah.
15: And I had, you know, I had no interest.
16: Instead of Baba Booey, you would say Bobby Boa.
15: Bobby Boa. It's going to make you the next, like, I have no interest in being the next Howard Stern,
16: yeah.
15: and it was so funny because I remember telling my mother about it, and I was fielding offers at that time.
16: Yeah.
15: And my mother said, well, and I said, well, what? And she goes, well, I just wonder, you know, did you talk money yet? I said, a little bit. And she said, well, how much would you be willing to sell your soul for?
16: Yeah.
15: I'll never forget that. And I said, I wouldn't take that job for anything. The money doesn't matter. It's not what I want to do.
16: Well, no. I mean, something similar happened. It was my second station. I just got to my second station. GM walks in and says, we're going to make you the next Eldridge Johnson. And I said, well, who's Eldridge Johnson? He said, he's the janitor. And if you don't get better, we're going to turn you into a janitor. We're going to, here's a broom. But no, it's, you know, this entire, I don't know.
15: You can't change. You're not.
16: The nature of the beast.
15: Right.
16: Not gonna,
15: they don't want to go in the direction that you're going.
16: Yeah.
15: You're not. You're only going to solve the problem by clearing house. And if you clear house at 60 minutes, you destroy their brand and have to create a new brand for 60 minutes. And I don't know if the audience is there for a new, because it's not only the bias of the brand, it's also the personality of the brand that people who watch it become comfortable with.
16: Well, the ticking, right. the whole thing, the sitting in on the chair in front of the background that looks to be an open book or magazine, you know, because it was a television magazine is how it was promoted, and those kind of things. You're right. It's what people. It was the brand. Up until now, and still today. Is the brand, you know, they have 60 Minutes Australia.
15: I've watched it. Is it me or does it seem to be more conservative?
16: It seems to be more balanced.
15: Yeah.
16: Right. I was looking out there and there was a shark.
15: Yeah.
16: There's always a shark. There was a shark.
15: I've watched it on YouTube. It comes up all the time on YouTube for different. You bring up a topic and all of a sudden it's like 60 minutes. I'm like, I don't recognize it. Oh, it's 60 Minutes Australia.
16: Tonight, we're going to talk to Russell Crowe for the 13th time this week.
15: Whenever I see the other thing is, and it's on ABC. That's not ABC. Yeah. Oh, Australian Broadcast Company.
16: Right. Okay. Yeah.
15: But yeah, I think that's the problem that Barry Weiss has. You have to, in that, once you create a news brand, and let's be honest, there's probably nothing more tribal right now than news brands.
16: Yeah, right.
15: When you think of all the news, there's nothing more tribal than news brands. And she wishes to create a brand that she believes is not tribal. Because remember, people don't. I mean, she's being talked about as a Trump toady or you know as this right wing conservative. She's a liberal.
16: Yeah.
15: She's a liberal and
16: believes in real journalism.
15: And I may be wrong on this, but I think people like her and Michael Schellenberger,
16: mm-hmm.
15: you know, see Michael Schellenberger the other day on X.
16: Mm.
15: It came out, you know, the whole thing that poverty causes, you know, poverty causes homelessness.
16: Mm-hmm.
15: And he's like, no, it doesn't.
16: Right.
15: You know, or.
16: Oh, no, he's talked about that extensively. Yeah, he was on Rogan one time.
15: Yeah. And or
16: talking
15: and,
16: about it.
15: Yeah. And you know, and he goes, it's or, you know, and you're talking about, no, it's drug use.
16: Yeah, right.
15: It's drug use.
16: Yeah.
15: That's what it is.
16: Because when he ran in California, ran for office in California, ran for governor, and he talked about it with Rogan, and he got into it. He said, look, we went out there, we did our due diligence as to what is at the basis and how do you fix it. We came up with some ideas, you know, and they may not be perfect ideas, but we think they're better than, you know, what we have. And
15: that's what that's one of the things he's been involved in. He's involved in organizations that, you know, that wish to find out how do we solve this problem.
16: Right. And you got to get to the basis.
15: It comes down to, he goes, it's drug use and they wish to enable drug use. If you enable drug use of the drug users, you're only going to create more homelessness.
16: Well, there's a homeless organization here in the North Texas area. And I read something where the guy said, because this couple had been letting, there were homeless coming into this one neighborhood, and this one couple said they were letting this homeless guy use their outside faucet. They saw him doing it on the security camera, and then he did it. And then one day they looked out, and he was completely naked, and there were children across the street. So they went out to talk to him, and then he got, you know, really angry. He didn't, you know, throw any punches or anything, but he was kind of screaming at him and everything else. And the guy that represented the homeless organization that helps the homeless said, you absolutely cannot enable them at all. You can't. The best thing you can do is point them to this direction. You got to know what you're mm-hmm. dealing with because you're hurting them more than you're helping them. And this is something that Schellenberger's been on for a long time.
15: So you look at, when you look at him, he's a liberal.
16: Yeah.
15: He's a lifelong, you know, Democrat. So is Matt Taibbi. They were all changed by the Twitter files.
16: Yeah.
15: That's when they went, whoa. But I mean, they weren't changed on the issues because Schellenberger was doing it. He was disagreeing with the Democrats when it comes to homelessness for a long time since he'd actually been involved in it. It's like, it doesn't work. But when you look at Barry Weiss, she's not a conservative.
16: No.
15: It's no, she believes
16: she wants to do journalism.
15: She believes, as they all do, in journalism.
16: And that scares the left again, because journalism does what? It educates people. It plays a critical role in any free society. True journalism is critical to a free society. But the left can't have it, because true journalism enlightens people. It educates people. And they can't have that. They can't form their own narrative and lie to people by shaping their minds and thoughts through these stories that are nothing but pure activism if they're not true journalists.
15: If her goal is what she says it would be, I hope it succeeds.
16: Yes, yes.
15: But just looking at the marketplace, you know, it's the same thing we did with Colbert. Yeah. The market is like, well, the marketplace, it's... And I, you know, and the liberals were furious at CBS for what they put out when CBS came out and said, you know, after all the, oh, you don't care about free speech. They go, no, here's what it's about. Losing $40 million, now making $15
16: million, right.
15: Difference $55 million. That's the story.
16: Yep.
15: Bye.
16: Yep.
15: That's it.
16: That's it.
15: Can't argue with it.
16: Nope.
15: Well, you kept it on when it was losing money, so you should keep it on to continue losing money.
16: You should continue losing money.
15: Right.
16: Yeah. That's the argument.
15: God. Jeez.
16: Yeah.
15: How long can I take this? We are Red Eye Radio.
16: Brought to you by FPPF, Fuel Power Max.
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0: We are Runout Radio. He's Eric Carlin. I'm Gary McNamara. Coming up at the bottom of the hour, I was going to play it now. We just don't have the time. It's just a couple of minutes long, but it's worth listening. Why Scott Pelley is from it.
1: Ah, all right.
0: And it goes back to Russia collusion. It goes back to exactly what we talked about specifically.
1: Okay.
0: The one being promoted yesterday was, the interview they did with Andrew McCabe. And then afterwards, they sat and talked with the producer about how credible McCabe was. And it was all BS.
1: Yeah.
0: And you and I said from the very, very beginning, we followed this from day one.
1: Yep. Yep.
0: And we had questions. We said, I don't know whether that's true.
1: Right.
0: Where did this come from?
1: Right.
0: You start asking questions, you know, with the dossier.
1: Mm-hmm.
0: All right. All these salacious things. Where do they come from?
1: Right.
0: What's the evidence to back it up? Who did it? And when we found out, when we finally found out what it was, and that's why the Mueller investigation didn't go down the path that we said they needed to go down, is because I think they knew that it was a Hillary Clinton setup.
1: Yes. Right.
0: The only people that dealt with the Russians was the Hillary Clinton campaign.
1: Yep.
0: And Scott Pelley and their producers didn't ask the right questions as we did from day one. And they have a hell of a lot more resources and sources than we do.
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6: Fox News, I'm Sue Guzman. The Justice Department has put President Trump's controversial $1.8 billion weaponization fund on hold for now, possibly for good. The Trump administration fund emerged from a legal settlement between Trump and the Justice Department to resolve a lawsuit against the IRS over the alleged mishandling of his tax records. It was intended to pay people who say they were the subject of government abuse. Justice Department said Monday it will comply with a judge's ruling last week that blocked the administration from moving forward with the fund. Brooklyn man accused of threatening to kill an ICE agent and his family facing federal charges. Fox's Steve Harrigan.
7: The Justice Department says 27-year-old Nicholas Scalfo admitted to making the threats outside Delaney Hall and was arrested with the help of facial recognition technology.
6: An overnight curfew again in effect.

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1: Along with Eric Harley, welcome and good morning. So it's important to look back because as the whole blow up at 60 Minutes, and it's getting into popular culture and it's all over, you know, 60 Minutes is a part of our popular culture. So it's an important story. And I think it's important to bring up when Scott Pelley comes out and says Barry Weiss is murdering 60 Minutes. Well, we might be able to say 60 Minutes is murdering journalism. Now, again, even though using the term murdering, I understand says as slang, and there are other, you know, because of how we use the English language, murder is used in a lot of different ways. Murder is exaggerated, the word, not murder, the act. But murder, for Scott Pelley, just so you know, is the intentional killing of another human being.
2: Exactly.
1: But it's really important because one of the biggest things where Scott Pelley got it wrong, and I always thought was quite smug with it, as a lot of people were 60 Minutes, is that Trump was a national security threat because Trump colluded with the Russians to hack the election.
2: Mm-hmm, mm-hmm.
1: And all of it was based on a Hillary Clinton setup and the DNC setup of him.
2: Right.
1: Using campaign money to funnel it through to an opposition research group, through a law firm, in order to create a dossier that was completely false. It was made up to destroy Trump.
2: Yep.
1: And it was used to get a warrant, a secret warrant against Trump

0: campaign was all yes. All of it. It was 100% wrong.
1: Yep.
0: Here is Scott Pelley. This is a part of the interview that was done, but this was actually after they did the story with Andrew McCabe, when they were talking about the 25th Amendment and everything else to remove Trump.
1: Mm-hmm.
0: And this is after the interview. They did an overtime segment where they talked to both Pelley and his producer about it. So here we go. It starts with Andrew McCabe, okay?
1: Okay.
0: Here we go.
2: A discussion of the 25th Amendment was simply Rod raised the issue and discussed it with me in the context of thinking about how many other cabinet officials might support such an effort.
3: What seemed to be coursing through the mind of the Deputy Attorney General was getting rid of the President of the United States. Well, one way or another.
2: What I can say is the Deputy Attorney General was definitely very concerned about the President, about his capacity.
4: A conversation with Scott Pelley and producer Pat Milton about their 60 Minutes interview with Andrew McCabe, former acting director of the FBI.
2: We had good reason to consider that the president might be a threat to national security. That's why we opened the case we did.
5: As someone who covered the White House for many years, what was your reaction hearing his descriptions, you know, such vivid descriptions of these conversations?
3: Oh, it's absolutely astonishing. Imagine the Deputy Attorney General talking about how to remove the President of the United States. One of the investigations that McCabe started is a counterintelligence investigation. In other words, is the President of the United States an agent of Russia?
2: That's what we in the FBI call the facts that we're aware of that call.
3: You know, Pat, one of the things that impressed me about McCabe in the interview was how careful he was about what he knew, what he didn't know, and what he had overheard. He was almost as if he was testifying in a trial. Very careful about those things.
5: Extraordinarily so. And McCabe, with his background, he was known as a extraordinary briefer.
0: It was all crap. It was all a lie.
1: Yeah.
0: And when he said the evidence, you know, McCabe said it, what would have been the first thing? I would have said, well, I asked McCabe, what is the evidence? And he can't tell me what it is.
1: Right.
0: And if you can't tell me what the evidence, and you and I went from the very beginning.
1: Let's go back to the warrant.
0: Yeah. You and I go back to, good God, we go back to January 2nd of 2017.
1: Mm-hmm.
0: Where we said, well, what is this thing about Trump colluding with the Russians?
1: Mm-hmm.
0: Where the hell did this come from? Where's the evidence? We stuck with that all the way through. What is the evidence? Well, there's a dossier.
1: Right.
0: What's the dossier? Well, it came from intelligence sources. What intelligence sources? And you have to, you just don't, in a case this, when you're a reporter, you just don't say, they have the dossier and they say it comes from intelligence sources, because we found out they didn't come from intelligence sources.
1: Well,
0: it came from made up stuff from Iggy Danchenko and others that was paid for by Hillary Clinton to put all these things in a dossier to not only destroy the Trump campaign. Now they actually knew it. They knew it back in July. Remember, Obama knew about it in July of 2016. They all knew that Hillary was going to attempt to set him up. The intelligence agencies told them.
1: Yeah.
0: And Scott Pelley had no curiosity at all.
6: What impressed me. Well, what's interesting is what he said. What impressed me is how he spoke, and he knew what to say and what not to say. You mean like covering your ass?
1: Yeah.
6: In that regard? Yeah, exactly. Because when you know what the truth is, you better be very careful as to the truth you're trying to, which is the lie, you're trying to spread. And being the world to believe, you're going to be very careful, because he did have to cover his own backside. That was the whole point. You just made the case, Scott Pelley, for McCabe lying. He was very careful of what to say and what not to. That's what impressed me the most. No, that's what gets me curious, because I think to myself, I'm not getting the whole story here. You're not. being impressed with a person is not the point of journalism. It's what their actions are and what they're saying to you and what they're not saying to you. And you should dig deeper, because if they're not saying something to you, then they're hiding something from you.
0: Well, if they're just saying the evidence, I'm going to say, well, unless you tell me what the evidence is, I don't know whether you're telling me the truth or not.
7: Yeah.
0: You know, what is it? What is it based on? It's based on this. Well, where did the dossier come from? Who wrote it? Who wrote that particular part of it? How do you know it's true? Well, the intelligence sources say, and you and I just said, we said this from the very, very beginning, and we never, you know, by the time you got to the Mueller report, we knew.
6: Yeah.
0: You know, they knew. They knew they had nothing on Trump the time they started the Mueller report.
6: Right.
0: And as we always stated, if they didn't go down the road, because we said, if you're an investigator, because we approach this not as partisans, we approached it as investigators. Show me the evidence. What is the specific evidence? All right, that's an allegation. Where did that allegation come from? And once you finally broke it all down, we said with the Mueller report, we said, well, wait a minute. And we said this when the Mueller report started, during the middle of it, and at the end. I remember the day before saying it. If the Mueller report does not go and say, well, we started this as if we didn't know anything. We're prosecutors. We don't know. Our goal is to find out if Trump did anything wrong. Right?
6: Yep.
0: So the first thing you would do is you would go to the FISA warrant that used the dossier as evidence. And you would backtrack from there. Right?
6: Yep.
0: That's the only way you could go. Because if they were able to get a secret warrant, that had to be the most damning evidence. If you can get the secret warrant to spy on the Trump campaign, mm-hmm. because the evidence is so great.
6: Right.
0: And they didn't do it.
6: Nope.
0: They didn't do it because they knew it led right back to Hillary. Because if you started there and went backwards on it, you went all the way down through Fusion GPS, back to Perkins Coie,
6: yep.
0: right to the Hillary campaign.
6: Right. Look, look. The basis of any investigation is what constitutes the warrant.
0: So where was the curiosity to just not believe the person who you're interviewing, but ask specific questions?
6: I was impressed.
0: Yeah, I was impressed. Right. That's again, you want to believe it, so you have a lack of curiosity because you're a political activist.
6: Yes.
0: And if Scott Pelley thinks, to me, Scott Pelley is just like a is sort of like a George Clooney.
6: He's
0: got his hand. He's got his, you know, his thumb, you know, right near his
6: jaw. He's being thoughtful.
0: And his fingers
6: about it.
0: And his head's tilted. He's let me ask you about this.
6: He even has that enunciation where he's talking when he's talking. He wants you to sound. He wants you to believe he's educated and thinking things through. Well,
0: right.
6: It kind of, if you think about it and slow it down a little bit, it's a little bit of Forrest Gump. I was talking to Andrew McCabe.
0: And it's also the biggest, you know, the one of the most successful ways of just, you know, throwing out a lot of BS.
6: Well, it's,
0: you know, but there's,
6: it, yeah, it's because it's you want people to believe that you're more knowledgeable than they are.
0: And he was actually, he wasn't as knowledgeable.
6: Right.
0: We were more knowledgeable by doubting everything until we got evidence. So we said, what is the specific evidence?
6: Man,
0: and we never got. And by the way, we've always treated every, whether it's on the left or right, when it's an investigation, we've always stated, what is the evidence that exists?
6: Right.
0: End of story.
6: Get to the core. And, you know, I'm telling you, man, I miss Tim Russert. Because if I believe my interview subject isn't saying something, that's where I'm going. That's exactly where I'm going. I'm going to pull out everything that I can. Every single thing that it doesn't make sense. Things didn't add up. We're not investigators. You don't have to be a seasoned investigator to know, just to be curious. See, that's the thing. We talked about it earlier.
0: Curiosity is a journalist.
6: And Pelley, his emotion of being impressed with McCabe. He was in awe. He seems it was impressive. The guy's an FBI or former FBI agent. And he is responsible to a large extent for a massive wrongdoing.
0: Right, interim head of the FBI.
6: And so when you look at that entire equation, the person sitting across from you, oh, so impressed. You make him sound like a rock star. This is what they do with people.
0: When actually the reality is either he was lying across the board or he was a horrible FBI agent for not getting all the evidence before coming out and talking about the 25th Amendment and that the evidence is there.
6: Yeah.
0: Because if he believed the evidence was there, and he said it in there, the evidence wasn't there. The evidence showed Hillary did it. And he's saying that, so that means he's not a good agent.
6: Well, and this
0: he
6: is,
0: wasn't a good interim head of the FBI if he didn't do his due diligence, didn't do his homework, and went on 60 Minutes and was spewing things that were completely untrue because he said, we have the evidence. He said it right there in that interview. And Scott Pelley,
6: Pelley was impressed with would have been my frustration. You know, this guy talked like he was in court. I didn't feel like I was getting the answers. I felt like this guy was being very careful about what to say to me, and I don't believe I was getting all the answers from him. That's what you would say if you were a true journalist and you were curious to get to the truth. Because where's your alliance? Is it with Andrew McCabe or is it with the truth? They always say there's two sides to every story. That's garbage. That's not true. There's one side, and it's the truth. Period.
0: Yeah, so this whole thing about him blowing up yesterday at Barry Weiss, and we said, told her at the beginning, you know, you're going to, and I don't know, I probably would have, I never would have taken the job, because I think it's an impossible job to begin with, but at least, you know, she had the guts to do it. And again, she doesn't share my politics or your politics.
6: No.
0: What she shares with us is the belief that there used to be good journalism and it doesn't exist anymore because they're a bunch of political activists.
6: Yeah. But she went from using the machine at the gym to now having to climb Everest in terms of the job ahead of her and what she has. God bless her. I hope she can get it done. I want her to win.
0: We are Red Eye Radio.
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0: Where would I bring you? He's our Carly, Gary McNamara. All right, I just had to go to the Babylon Bee to end the hour here. Nation shocked as candidate with Nazi tattoo turns out to be a total scumbag.
1: Funny how that works, huh?
0: Oh, my gosh. I mean, that's it's still, I mean, that the best thing today, and that may be our audio cut of the week, was even on MS Now.
1: Yeah.
0: Where it's like, stop talking about that it's, you know, Nazi-like.
1: Right.
0: It's a concentration camp tattoo.
1: It's Nazi adjacent.
0: What?
1: I mean, just stop. And, you know, I think this is where the media is going with it. Because here's the thing. The media, as we've explained time and time again, every night we repeat it, they're activists. The left media is, they're activists. And they want somebody who's not going to cause a problem in November.
0: Even the Onion got on it. Grant Platter, I didn't know extramarital sexting was a symbol for cheating.
1: Oh, my gosh, that's great.

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7: Negotiating a pause. I'm Sue Guzman, Fox News. President Trump spoke with Israeli Prime Minister Benjamin Netanyahu over the phone Monday. Says both sides have agreed to hold off on their attacks against one another. We have more from Fox's Lucas Tomlinson.
8: President Trump has long insisted there is no deadline for a deal with Iran. Iran has long demanded the ceasefire include Lebanon, where its proxy Hezbollah is based. In a post on Truth Social, Trump writes he had a productive call with Israeli Prime Minister Benjamin Netanyahu, and a very good call with Hezbollah. And they agreed that all shooting will stop, that Israel will not attack them, and they will not attack Israel. For his part, Prime Minister Netanyahu writes, I spoke with President Trump and told him that if Hezbollah does not cease attacking our cities and citizens, Israel will attack terror targets in Beirut.
7: Russia attacking Ukraine's capital, Kyiv, early Tuesday with a barrage of missiles and drones. At least 11 people are dead. Others are trapped. 58, at least, were injured. The White House issuing a warning Monday that ICE operations will not be deterred following violent clashes outside the Delaney Hall Detention Center in Newark. More from Fox's Steve Harrigan.
9: The plan by the governor was to try to set up a safety zone for peaceful democratic protests. Instead, the protesters took those metal barricades and attacked the police officers with them. Police responded with tear gas and flashbang grenades. Finally, in the end, it was only officers on horseback that managed to take control of the street once again. More than a dozen arrests made. Some of those arrested, police say, had weapons on them, and some coming from as far away as Portland, Oregon, here to protest. 9 p.m. curfew in effect now for the first time in 11 days. It may be working. Hundreds of officers march off. Several hundred demonstrators.
7: A Utah judge ruling a key hearing for Tyler Robinson, the man accused of killing Charlie Kirk last September, will be public. America's listening to Fox News.
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7: The election to name the next mayor and governor of California begins today, and it has been quite the close race for both sides. Fox's Christina Coleman.
12: The latest UC Berkeley poll shows the mayor's race at a statistical tie between Bass Pratt and Democratic Progressive Councilwoman Nithya Raman. Also, it's close in the governor's race, with the top candidates making their final push to voters. Mailed ballots must be postmarked on or before Election Day and received no later than 7 days after, so it could take some time before we get those final results. During the 2024 primaries, it took 2 weeks to count 99% of the ballots.
7: The two mayoral candidates have been blasting one another, with Bass saying Pratt doesn't have any experience managing a city, as he criticized her for her handling of the homelessness crisis. Five American cruise ship passengers quarantined for exposure to hantavirus have now left a Nebraska medical facility.
13: That leaves 13 U.S. travelers who were on board the MV Hondius cruise ship traveling in the South Atlantic Ocean who remain at the University of Nebraska Medical Center. A hospital spokesperson said none of the American passengers have shown hantavirus symptoms, which can take from 21 to 42 days to develop. The disease is usually spread when people breathe in residue from contaminated rodent droppings. But this version, the Andes virus, can in rare cases be transmitted person to person. The World Health Organization said the three deaths on board the MV Hondius were linked to the outbreak. Grinnell Scott, Fox News.
7: The Kilauea volcano in Hawaii erupting once again. The summit slowly began to ooze lava over the weekend. It is the 48th time that this has erupted. The eruption has produced plumes of smoke reaching 24,000 feet above sea level. An ashfall advisory had issued for communities near the volcano, and some flights had to be canceled on Monday. I'm Sue Guzman. This is Fox News.
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14: Partly cloudy skies Monday night into Tuesday morning with a 30% chance for showers and thunderstorms. We'll drop down to 67 degrees for the overnight low. Then for your Tuesday, 30% chance for showers and thunderstorms, especially in the morning, maybe lingering into the early afternoon hours. 82 for the high temperature with mostly cloudy skies in the afternoon. Slight chance for a thunderstorm on Wednesday with a high near 83. From the 10-11 Severe Weather Center, I'm Chief Meteorologist Brett Anderson.
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0: Now, it's Red Eye Radio. Gary McNamara and Eric Harley talk about everything from politics to social issues and news of the day. Whether you're up late or you're just starting your day, welcome to the show. From the Relief Factor Studios, this is Red Eye Radio.
15: all across America. We are Red Eye Radio. He is Eric Carly, and I'm Gary McNamara. Good morning.
2: Good morning, people.
15: Thank you for being here.
9: Thank you.
15: How's everybody? Are you hanging in there?
2: I'm doing well. How are you, Gary?
15: I can't complain.
2: Well, I can, actually, but you do it for a living.
15: Yeah, that's a great point.
2: Yeah. So,
15: I mean, I don't know, one of the audio, I mean, there were so many stories yesterday.
2: Yeah.
15: You want to get to the audio cut that really defines everything with Plantner right now in Maine?
2: Yes, I do.
15: This is, let me make sure I got her name right. This is Elise Jordan, who's on MSNBC. Okay. Mm-hmm. So this is MSNBC yesterday. Excuse me.
2: MS Now.
15: Should
2: be, you know what? It should be MS for the time being, because the way cable news ratings are going, you know, it might not be long.
15: So here we go. You ready? Now, right. If this is on MS Now,
2: yeah,
15: you're in trouble.
2: Yeah.
15: And here we go.
16: The problem is his judgment, which he clearly has been lacking in as an adult. It's one thing to have foolish, youthful indiscretions, but I'm sorry, you cannot get past, it is not a Nazi-style tattoo. It is the tattoo of concentration camp guards. It is the very worst tattoo you can get if you are getting anything Nazi, and that's a pretty high bar there. So this has been a slow-motion train wreck ever since that tattoo and knowledge of it hit the world, and it's only going to get worse. These texts, there are multiple women. Are all those women going to keep their mouths shut from now until Election Day? What do you think, Lauren?
2: You sure that wasn't Fox News? That sounded very Fox Newsy.
15: It wasn't Newsmax. It wasn't OAN. It wasn't. It was what's MS
2: going,
15: Now.
2: What's going on over there at MS Now? What's in the water? Because that sounded sane.
15: I know.
2: That sounded like a clear picture of everything that's going on with Plantner, because it is where she started, about judgment. I mean, that's what that's what you look at, a person's judgment as an adult. She phrased it perfectly. Alan, call over at MS Now and see if everybody's okay.
15: Make that call before you call the 60 Minutes crew to find out how they're doing.
2: Well, yeah, enjoy your bagel, huh? Get to that here in a bit.
15: Well, we had to start out with this because, you know, yesterday the excuses were coming in, and we played one liberal analyst who said it's not a Nazi tattoo, and the Republican consultant responded, "All right, I guess we'll get into a discussion of how Nazi a Nazi tattoo is.
2: How Nazi the tattoo
15: was. And the point that they were, think about this, the point they were trying to make is it's not a Nazi tattoo.
2: Yeah.
15: It's a concentration camp tattoo.
2: That's so much better.
15: That's
2: so much better.
15: What's the difference? What's the point you're trying to make?
2: About? My God.
15: Did you workshop this? Were there a bunch of liberals sitting around the table? And you said, hey, I got an idea. Let's go with the fact that it's not a Nazi tattoo because it's not technically the Nazi party tattoo. It's a concentration. It's a Nazi concentration camp tattoo, which is not the Nazi party tattoo. And everybody in favor of going that it's not a Nazi tattoo, who's in favor? Everybody raises their hands.
2: You know
15: who's against? Nobody raises their hand.
2: You know where these liberal activists in the newsroom learned to debate like that, argue like that? Fauci. That sounds like a Fauci-esque kind of, you know, well, we didn't do this, we didn't do that. Well, doesn't matter what you call it. Did you enhance the virus? It's not a Nazi tattoo. It's more of a concentration camp tattoo. That sounds like exactly like something that would come out of Fauci's mouth.
15: Oh, it's a Nazi concentration camp? Oh, well, yeah. Then fine.
2: Oh.
15: What are you people going crazy? Oh. It's not technically a Nazi party tattoo.
2: Yeah. No. Wow.
15: You know, the funny thing is I saw this yesterday. I don't know whether, again, you'll see something on the internet. And I'm like, I'm assuming this sounds like something he would say, but there was a quote from Thomas Sowell.
2: Yeah, okay.
15: And it is, and it doesn't, whether it's from him or not, somebody may call, well, that's not him. It's his, you know, his site that said it. I really don't care. It's the quote.
2: Yeah, right, right.
15: Quote, the problem isn't that Johnny can't read. The problem isn't even that Johnny can't think. The problem is that Johnny doesn't know what thinking is. He confuses thinking with feeling. You know, and we've always talked about, you know, that, you know, about critical thinkers being able to connect the dots.
2: Yeah.
15: The point being made there is no thinking going on. It's emotional instinct of rage that comes out. Because if you're thinking, it's like when, in the last century, I became a radio talk show host and didn't want to do it.
2: And just over a century ago, yeah.
15: And I was and I was absolutely paranoid about making a fool of myself.
2: Yeah, right.
15: That I better know what I'm talking about. Otherwise, I couldn't imagine my family and friends listening and making a horrible mistake and somebody saying, you're an idiot. You don't even know what you're talking about. And again, back then, in my early 30s, most people don't. You don't articulate. There are some, you know, get into the media. I mean, now we've got 18, 19, 20-year-olds, whatever. A lot of times I don't believe that their opinions are fully formed. But it takes a while to learn all the topics and study all the topics that exist, out there. And so, and even today, you know, one of the things that taught me early on is don't be afraid to say, I don't know.
2: Yeah.
15: And we've said it on the air. I don't know. I don't have the information yet. It's one of the reasons when a crime is committed, you know, we may say, okay, it could be this, it could be that, it could be this, it could be that, but we don't take an absolute opinion on it because we don't have the facts in front of us. And if you don't have the facts and evidence in front of you, we believe it's better to shut up.
2: Right.
15: But when you hear the left, I think it's such a great quote because it's not thinking. It's emotional rage instinct.
2: Mm-hmm. This is why we say it's like arguing with children.
15: Yeah.
2: But the problem is children are arguing to keep themselves out of trouble. But if you're actually having a conversation and they're not trying to defend themselves, they show that they have critical thinking skills. They demonstrate it all the time. Anybody who's ever been around a child knows, you know, they're always asking, well, why? Well, how does that work? Well, why? Well, they're learning. They're curious. These people are activists. They don't care to learn. And I really believe many of them just don't know. They absolutely don't know what they're talking about.
15: I think part of thinking, just thinking in general, is the consequences. Right?
2: Yeah.
15: What are the consequences of anything that I do? Well, it's like all this endorsement of Plattner, knowing that he had the Nazi tattoo. The excuses come out. Are you actually thinking?
2: Right. Right. Are you walking it all the way through?
15: Right.
2: Because, you know, if you want to dive in head first, you can. It's not a good idea. You're going to have to, in the arena of public ideas, and let's face it, these aren't journalists. We've been saying it for years. They're activists. And as an activist, don't you want to be right? When you're an activist, don't you want to have the argument that nobody can defeat? If you're an activist, what is the point? The point is to bring about change. Change something that is wrong. Right the wrongs. But how can you do that if you don't know what the hell you're talking about? If you don't know. I mean, it's like, all right, we can compare it to the private sector. In any business, product knowledge is number one if you're going to be good at a job. Whether it's in sales or whatever it is, management, doesn't matter what it is. Product knowledge is number one. You got to know everything. You've got to know enough, certainly, to talk about it. You don't have to be the genius in the family, but you better know enough to get the job done. They don't care to learn enough to have any kind of debate. Well, it's not a Nazi tattoo. It's a concentration camp tattoo.
15: Right. So the question is, forget about critical thinking. Well, they're thinking in some way. Are they?
2: I don't know. In order to use that argument, you've got to know you're going to get stomped. You got to know that big boot is coming down right on top of your head.
15: Because to ignore that saying, okay, I can read. I'm not saying they can't read, and there isn't some kind of processing, but the processing isn't, if you think of it, even Neanderthal man had thinking skills in order to survive.
2: Yes.
15: And we're talking basic, you know, basic things here. Everybody knew it was a concentration camp. They know it now. Everyone knows what it is.
2: Right.
15: So I don't know whether it's when I read that Thomas Sowell thing, I was like, you know, we've always said people think, but they don't critically think. And I'm like, well, maybe they don't think. Maybe he's got a point. Maybe it's just pure emotion with no critical thinking, with no thinking skills, actually. And I guess the debate would be what's thinking and critical thinking. I've always thought thinking in general was critical thinking to begin with. But does the emotion just dominate? And I'll use this as an example, which I've told the story before. This was back a couple of months ago when I was back in New York and I met a couple. And they asked me what I did and we started talking about things. And the one gentleman, and very nice couple, by the way, very mm-hmm. nice couple.
2: Mm-hmm.
15: And we were talking about something. He goes, well, the thing is, conservatives believe that, they're the ones that are patriotic, yet they're breaking the flag law and they wear flags all the time as clothing.
2: They sound very nice.
15: And I'm like, what? It was a nice guy. I mean, he was saying it out of passion.
2: Yeah,
15: like he
2: yeah.
15: like this like he had an argument, he had a point.
2: Yeah. Yeah.
15: And,
2: right.
15: And I said, right. I don't know of, you know, there may be somebody. I said, when I think of the last person who you might be able to make that argument with, it might be Jim Craig when the USA, you know, won against the Russians, but he wasn't wearing it as clothing. He was draping the flag over himself. It wasn't a piece of clothing.
2: Right.
15: Well, no, they wear it all the time. You see stars and stripes. I go, that's not what the flag code says. And it's not a law. It's
2: right.
15: a flag code. It's
2: right.
15: a code of respect.
2: Right.
15: You don't go to jail for not following the flag code.
2: Right.
15: Otherwise, coming in to work anytime around Memorial Day or whatever, you see a ton of people with their flags out and no spotlight on it at night.
2: Right.
15: You know, so it's not against, it's a suggestion. Well, they say they're patriotic, but they're not wearing the flag. The flag has to be an official flag. A flag is not stars and stripes on a shirt. A flag, you know, a flag, what do you
2: patch.
15: Call it? Decal, whatever, mm-hmm. on your shirt. That's
2: or
15: not
2: a uniform.
15: or your uniform. That's not considered a flag. A flag is when you take, you know, that 3x5 flag and you put it out, or mm-hmm. a smaller flag or whatever, and you put that into clothing.
2: Now, of course, on the uniform, it is more than just code. It is, of course,
15: a military code.
2: Right, right.
15: So,
2: dress code.
15: You can make the case that's law. I said, flag code. What does it actually mean?
2: Mm-hmm.
15: You know, can you wear stars and stripes? And I showed it to him. He goes, I don't believe anything that I read. That was his argument. I don't believe anything that I read. Well, of course you do. You've been expressing opinions to me. You believe something.
2: Other people say
15: and not
2: reading?
15: Show me your evidence to back your opinion.
2: No, because
15: I don't have it right now. You've got your smartphone. Well, you can find it.
2: No, you just hit on something because you told this story before, but.
15: Yeah.
2: To open it up even further, many, many of them on the left only repeat what they've heard.
15: Yeah.
2: They'll talk about Charlottesville all day long and not know the truth. Yeah. Michael Rappaport. At least he admitted, and it was very late in the game. It was what, March of 24, when he said, before he found out the truth, he looked it up and read the entire quote and said Democrats had been lying, and then he read about all this other stuff they were lying about and everything else. You know, at least he got around to it. But they sit and repeat things they can read, going back to your earlier point, they can read, but they don't.
15: Well, what I see is incredible rage based on ignorance and no curiosity when challenged at all to say, to think, or when that first impression hits them, somebody throws something at them, they don't say, oh, I wonder if that's true or not.
2: Mm-hmm.
15: They just believe it. And when someone says, well, how do you know? Well, how do you know? Well, I know because of this, this, and this. Well, I don't believe anything that I read or anything that you read. Well, then how do you come to your opinion?
2: Right.
15: And they just stare at you
2: right.
15: and move on to the next topic. There's
2: yep.
15: no curiosity
2: yep. nope.
15: at all. And to me, that's where I sit there and think, well, maybe that's the whole no thinking part. If there's no curiosity at all to find out what the actual truth is, how much thinking is actually involved?
2: Right. No, it's a great point.
15: We are Red Eye Radio.
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0: We are Red Eye Radio. He's Eric Carlin. I'm Gary McNamara. Let's just play it one more time because this is from MS Now. All right, one more time.
1: Okay.
0: And then we'll move on because it's so precious because the left was going back to it. Seemed like they had nothing left on Plattner. So they were going back to the last couple of days, and we brought you some examples. Well, it's really not a Nazi tattoo. So this is on MS Now. All right. Here we go. This is the liberal station.
1: Uh-huh.
2: The problem is his judgment, which he clearly has been lacking in as an adult. It's one thing to have foolish, youthful indiscretions, but I'm sorry, you cannot get past. It is not a Nazi-style tattoo. It is the tattoo of concentration camp guards. It is the very worst tattoo you can get if you are getting anything Nazi, and that's a pretty high bar there. So this has been a slow-motion train wreck ever since that tattoo and knowledge of it hit the world, and it's only going to get worse. These texts, there are multiple women. Are all those women going to keep their mouths shut from...
0: There you go.
1: Yeah, there you have it. Making all these solid points on MS Now.
0: So the liberals are saying it's worse than a Nazi tattoo.
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11: Fox News, I'm Ted Linder. President Trump reacting after a wave of high-profile artists withdrew from Freedom 250's Great American State Fair. Fox's Alexandria Huff with more.
12: Freedom 250 announced President Trump will personally kick off this historic celebration. Then the president pushed the idea of canceling performances altogether, stating, "We should have a giant Make America Great Again rally for 250 instead of having overpriced singers."
11: Martina McBride and Poison frontman Bret Michaels among those who canceled. Russia's attacked Ukraine's capital with a barrage of missiles and drones overnight, killing at least 11 people and trapping many others. Over 50 people have been injured. And the Kilauea volcano in Hawaii erupting again. The summit slowly began to ooze lava over the weekend, the 48th time it's erupted. The eruption has produced plumes of smoke reaching 24,000 feet above sea level. 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
13: Partly cloudy skies Monday night into Tuesday morning with a 30% chance for showers and thunderstorms. We'll drop down to 67 degrees for the overnight low. Then for your Tuesday, 30% chance for showers and thunderstorms, especially in the morning, maybe lingering into the early afternoon hours. 82 for the high temperature with mostly cloudy skies in the afternoon. Slight chance for a thunderstorm on Wednesday with a high near 83. From the 10/11 Severe Weather Center, I'm Chief Meteorologist Brett Anderson.

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2: That's thank right. you.
1: I tell it to people all the time. I got a friend of mine.
2: Yeah.
1: Who was saying, he said about a week ago, he just said, I can't stand anything that's on during the day.
2: Yeah, right. We're on during the day.
1: And I went, well, we're on during the day. Yeah. Here's the app. Right. And he said, I wish I could listen to you at night. And I've known this person for a significant period of time. And I'm like, we've got an app. We podcast.
2: That's right.
1: All day after the show's over.
2: Look.
1: And it stays on forever. You go, oh, really? I've told you 50 times.
2: Look, you know, over the years, we've heard so many excuses from listeners as to why they can't stay up late.
1: Yes.
2: You know, they have, and they're lame. Lame excuses like, I have to sleep.
1: Work.
2: I have to work.
1: Family.
2: You know, have to make a living. Family.
1: Health.
2: Health. All these lame excuses. So we said, you know what? Fine. We'll just put it on an app, and you can listen whenever you want. We would prefer you listen on one of our great radio stations. Mm-hmm. You and I are very proud. We're radio guys to the core.
1: Yeah.
2: And, you know, we're not familiar with this new technology. caveman talk show hosts. No, we love it that now, if, you know, for whatever reason, you can't listen to one of our great radio stations, that you can listen anytime. And it's right there on your telephone. And I said telephone. No one calls it a phone. Does anyone even call it a phone anymore?

0: I sell.
1: Only if you have smart in front of it.
0: Well, see, everybody, you know, back in the day when they first started saying my cell, and I'm thinking, man, so many people have been in prison. I didn't realize how many people had been in prison. I thought it was just me. But, yeah, you can get it right there and carry it with you and get you some cool earbuds, you know, and listen to it and anytime you want. In fact, listen two or three times a day. For those listening live right now on the radio, on one of our many great radio stations, you can't make any excuses either. You should also have the app and listen again. Listen later during the day just to let it soak in. That's all we ask. Twice a day.
1: Right. Become, yeah. You know, it's where you get our analysis on the world so you can be depressed twice in
0: That's
1: a
0: right.
1: day,
0: yeah.
1: not just once.
0: Yeah. We're doomed. It's 24/7. We're doomed.
1: All right. One more. I got to move on, but I mean, the Plattner thing. By the way, I saw one, this was on X, and it was somebody national saying, you don't even live in Maine. Why do you care what's going on? That's the new one.
0: Yeah.
1: I saw that yesterday. Right, like, okay, right. They're evolving to what? You don't even live in Maine. Unless you live in Maine, it really doesn't matter to you. Why do you care what's going on in Maine? It's like, did you think?
0: Yeah.
1: It's the Senate. It's control of the Senate.
0: They make law.
1: Right. Do you even think a little bit? But I had to play this one because this was an interview on NPR.
0: Yeah.
1: And it was just the question. It was the question that got me from the host. But this is Plattner on NPR. Here we go.
2: The Democrats have trouble connecting with male voters. Describe the masculinity that you represent.
3: I think it's just a healthy form of it, which is, yeah, look, I mean, I lift weights. I shoot guns. My background is obviously in the military. I work outside. Most of my hobbies are things that people tend to associate with, like, manly stuff, I guess. At the exact same time, I go to therapy. I have a very open sort of dialogue and emotional relationship with my wife.
1: He said open with his wife. I thought he was going to go open.
0: Yeah. Open marriage with your wife? Yeah.
1: Well, you know something? Just because you're a Nazi does not mean you're masculine. Examples.
0: Yeah.
1: Schultz and Klink.
0: Hogan.
1: Hey, what the hell? Since they live in a make-believe world, why can't I?
0: Don't you know? Klink and Schultz aren't real, Gary.
1: Really?
0: They weren't real Nazis. Well, are you making the case that Plattner is?
1: Well, remember one of the first justifications was he's an angry Nazi.
0: Yeah, he was right? angry.
1: So maybe anger is more testosterone. And so that justifies the Nazi tattoo because you're angry. And so contemplating Nazi thoughts when you're angry for Democrats is acceptable, but not if you're happy, apparently. Because I haven't heard anybody say, look, you know, you really, all the time, you seem like you're miserable. Can't you be a happy Nazi? Look, you know, and if you don't want to say, well, he's evolved from a Nazi, he's a communist. Well, Elaine on Seinfeld told her communist boyfriend,
0: yeah,
1: you know, can't you wear brighter clothes? Can't you be more optimistic?
0: Right.
1: Can't you be happy?
0: Yeah.
1: When she dated the communist, remember when she dated the communist?
0: I remember, yeah.
1: And boy, Seinfeld ahead of its time because Kramer was falling right into wanting to listen to all the Nazi stuff.
0: Right.
1: And thank goodness for Mickey.
0: Mickey didn't have it. It wanted nothing to do with it.
1: Mickey said, you know, take that commie crap to the streets.
0: That's right.
1: I can't believe I remember these lines. No, I didn't study the show before we did this show to get the line right.
0: Somebody, you know how they'll do a course, you know, sometimes on what something in pop culture at universities? Seinfeld, you could actually relate to so many things. We do it all the time. I mean, you could take it and take it apart. The show about nothing was also the show about everything. Because it at some point it all goes back to, at least on our show, it all goes back to Seinfeld. You know, this idea you know, I'm a macho guy. I shoot guns, but I also go to therapy and I talk to my wife. I actually listen when she talks. I don't just pretend to listen. I listen. And here's the things she says to me the other day, blah, blah, blah, blah, blah, blah, blah, blah, blah, blah, blah, blah, blah, blah, blah, blah, blah. And then she started crying. And that's when I left the room.
1: Oh, man.
0: I mean, what the hell was he trying to do there? You know what it reminded me of? Tim Walz all over again.
1: Yes.
0: It did.
1: Yes.
0: With a deeper voice.
1: Yes.
0: Yeah.
1: I thought this. I thought, I'm so glad you said that because I thought the same thing when I saw that.
0: Well, and
1: yesterday I went, what? Is he doing a Tim Walz here?
0: Well, he's, you know, next thing he's, you know, on the other day I was out in the garage looking under the hood of my football, and then I went inside and watched a pickup game on TV. What? I think it's the opposite. Tim, I think it's all going, look. You know, Plattner, you know, that's part of my military background and everything else. No, let's get back to the Nazi thing. And you brought up your wife. Well, so what does she think about you and all these allegations about sexting and anything else? Is there anything else we're going to learn between now? This is what I'd be asking every time.
1: Well, the rumors are out there.
0: Yeah.
1: Is there anything else? I won't repeat rumors because we don't repeat rumors. If it's a specific allegation that comes out from a news source, we will report it. But there's
0: and we'll report a, that yeah. it's from that news source yeah, and that they sourced it. And
1: yeah,
0: because you and I don't, and I don't care who it is. I don't care if it's Fox News, Newsmax, or CNN, or MS Then. I don't care. MS long ago. I don't care who it is. If a source, I always love this one. A source familiar with the situation. Well, I'm familiar with the situation.
1: Yeah, that can mean anything.
0: But,
1: yeah.
0: So we were very careful about that because I have no idea. But MS now, the audio cut, it has to be the audio cut of the day because we played it twice in the first hour. So it's makes a solid point of who knows what could happen. This is what the Democrats have to be worried about right now. Now, this happened with Hegseth, with the nomination of Hegseth. And we said, well, hold on a second. Susie Wiles was reportedly livid that he had not come forth with you know, some things that came to the surface. And then the question, the rumor also included this idea that Susie Wiles, Trump's chief of staff, now said basically there better not be anything else. You better be telling us everything. And this is what the Democrats are doing with Plattner. Because it is a big deal and it falls on the party. You know, the person, anybody who's saying, well, you're not from Maine, doesn't even know how the Senate works, doesn't know. It would be one thing if he were running for the state Senate. But no, that's not it. The problem is, and I've said this for a long time, whatever you do, whatever baggage you bring it for the whole party. It's not just about the people in your state that are going to vote for you or not. It's about your entire party and what they're willing to include or exclude, who they're willing to sever ties with or make excuses for. That's what it comes down to. And so whatever baggage you bring, everybody carries it. Everybody carries it. And your party pays the price or not.
1: I know just for myself, I don't know anybody else. I'm not going to speak for anybody else, but I know for me, just here in the first 2 days of the week, I shake my head. One of the things that has amazed me really since 2018, and if you've been a long time listener to the show, you probably remember after the 2018, I said, you know, Democrats are going to have to change. Yeah. They cannot continue to go down this road. And to be where we are now, especially the last few days after this weekend, and Democrats justifying a commie Nazi predator app, sexting victim is how, you know, they wish to refer to him as. They haven't used the word victim, but that's how they're trying to portray him. Mm. You know, initially, remember, he's a victim of the whistleblower.
0: Oh, yeah, yeah, yeah.
1: You know, the whistleblower in the campaign. You know, how dare this private... It's just, it's amazing to watch this go on, because you cannot sink further. As I said yesterday, you can't... There's never been any evidence Trump is a Nazi.
0: Right.
1: You know, and you've just blown it forever with the endorsement by so many Democrats of a guy who had a concentration camp tattoo. And he knew what it was.
0: He knew what it was. He knew what it was.
1: And has said, well, I'm a communist. And again, as we have said, if you're anyone with a critical, any type of critical thinking skills, you're like, so you're debating whether you're Hitler or Stalin.
0: Yeah, right.
1: You're a communist now.
0: Right.
1: So you're not no longer Hitler. You're Stalin.
0: Yeah.
1: I mean, what? It's just, it's the most bizarre. And even that right there, you know what I was sitting there thinking? Because as you said, it sounds like Tim Walz with a deeper voice.
0: Yeah.
1: You know, I'm a deeper voice and, you know, I'm doing these manly things. But then again, Walz was the, assistant football coach or something?
0: Something like that.
1: But remember, he was a permission structure. You know where I'm going.
0: Yeah.
1: Plantner. Who's he the permission structure for?
0: Right. Exactly. Just
1: you know,
0: unreal.
1: We need somebody like this because he's a permission structure for what?
0: Yeah. Right.
1: And I just, it shows you, even though it's just one Senate race in a relatively small state, it can affect the direction of where the country goes. But I think what's also incredibly fascinating is what the Democratic Party is attempting to sell here.
0: Yeah.
1: Especially the hypocrisy of how, without any evidence, Trump was a Nazi, or making up stuff as they did in Charlottesville.
0: Right.
1: Not using his entire, quote, line about it.
0: Working with the Russians and the Russian hoax.
1: The Russian hoax.
0: I mean,
1: None of it was true. In fact, we know it was the Hillary campaign that set it up. And then just seeming to ignore this.
0: Yeah. And making excuses for it.
1: Amazing. 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

0: Bear Runner Radio, he's Eric Carlin, I'm Gary McNamara. Oh, there's a new syndrome out there.
1: Yeah?
0: Just have it right here. Axios. Democrats hit by last minute Plattner anxiety. So Plattner anxiety.
1: Yeah. But it's not last minute, by the way.
0: Is a new condition.
1: Yeah, it's called vetting. It's called vetting. And it's been around for a long, long time. It's been around for a long, long time. And look, you know, you make excuses, but you've got to listen to yourself. Listen to what you're saying out loud while making the excuses. They sound stupid. They sound horrible.
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10: Hoping for a deal. I'm Ted Lindner, Fox News. President Trump once again insists talks are ongoing with Iran. He's posted the two sides are moving at a rapid pace despite exchanging strikes. Tehran is also criticizing Israel and their incursions into Lebanon, targeting Hezbollah militants. The latest from Fox's Jennifer Griffin.
11: President Trump indicated that even if Iran and U.S. negotiators stopped talking for a while, he did not think that that would mean that the U.S. would go back to dropping bombs right away. He was asked if he had heard reports that Iran is suspending talks with the U.S. Iran's leaders indicated they are halting talks due to Israel's expanded military operations in Lebanon and Gaza, where the IDF has now taken over an old crusader fort 9 miles inside Lebanon, and Israeli Prime Minister Benjamin Netanyahu has ordered the Israeli military, which now controls 60% of Gaza, to take 70%.
10: Meantime, at least 11 people are dead in Ukraine after a massive Russian bombardment. Fox's Jonathan Savage.
12: Explosions boomed across Ukraine through the night and into the dawn. According to the Ukrainian Air Force, Russia unleashed 73 missiles and more than 650 drones. The main targets included Ukraine's capital, Kyiv, and cities including Dnipro, Kharkiv, and Zaporizhia. Among the 63 people injured in Kyiv were three children with residential buildings hit. 140,000 people left without power. Ukraine expected this. President Volodymyr Zelensky had warned of a renewed Russian assault and urged people to be cautious during air raid alerts. Jonathan Savage, Fox News.
10: And the Kilauea volcano in Hawaii erupting again. The summit slowly began to ooze lava over the weekend. The 48th time it's erupted. The eruption has produced plumes of smoke reaching 24,000 feet above sea level. 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
10: The election to name the next mayor and governor of California begins today, and it's been a close race for both sides. Fox's Christina Coleman.
24: The latest UC Berkeley poll shows the mayor's race at a statistical tie between Bass Pratt and Democratic Progressive Councilwoman Nithya Raman. Also, it's close in the governor's race, with the top candidates making their final push to voters. Mailed ballots must be postmarked on or before Election Day and received no later than 7 days after, so it could take some time before we get those final results. During the 2024 primaries, it took 2 weeks to count 99% of the ballot.
10: Both mayoral candidates have been attacking each other on the final days of the race. As Democrat candidate Karen Bass says, Republican candidate Spencer Pratt has little to no experience in running a state, while Pratt has been bashing Bass, saying that she's done a terrible job with the homeless crisis in California. A curfew in place surrounding a New Jersey immigration detention facility after violent anti-ICE demonstrations. Fox's Alexis McAdams.
25: Over the weekend, the group started a fire outside the Delaney Hall detention facility in Newark. They threw objects at the law enforcement. And because of the situation, DHS said, we have to temporarily pause the visits to the facility. New Jersey's Democratic Governor Mikey Sherrill is blaming outside groups. DHS says there's a lot of other things happening as well, including their agents being attacked. Just the other day, one of their agents was bit on his arm. And the agency says it asked for backup numerous times. Just over the weekend, too, that man who threatened to kill a federal agent and his family, well, he was arrested out in Brooklyn and has now been booked into that facility.
10: And a divided panel of federal appeals court judges ruled that a Trump administration policy illegally banning transgender troops from military service. The majority opinion upholds a ruling from a U.S. district judge in D.C. I'm Ted Lindner. This is Fox News.
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0: Partly cloudy skies Monday night into Tuesday morning with a 30% chance for showers and thunderstorms. We'll drop down to 67 degrees for the overnight low. Then for your Tuesday, 30% chance for showers and thunderstorms, especially in the morning, maybe lingering into the early afternoon hours. 82 for the high temperature with mostly cloudy skies in the afternoon. Slight chance for a thunderstorm on Wednesday with a high near 83. From the 10-11 Severe Weather Center, I'm Chief Meteorologist Brett Anderson.
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18: Weaponization fund on hold. Good morning, I'm Gordon Deal, along with Nicole Murray, on this Tuesday, June 2nd. Glad you could be with us. Here's what we have for you this hour.
19: The Justice Department is stopping work on a fund designed to pay people who claim they were subjected to government abuse.
18: Police in eastern Iowa say a 52-year-old man fatally shot six family members before turning the gun on himself.
19: It's primary day in California, where voters will decide races for governor and mayor of Los Angeles.
18: And why your ears, not your knees, could be the reason you're walking more slowly.
20: For one thing, when you can't hear well, your brain is kind of taxed. You know, you're working harder to pay attention and hearing and hear what people are saying. And that could come at the expense of other things like walking speed.
18: Julie Jargon at the Wall Street Journal on a study of iPhone users that shows the correlation between hearing loss and slower walking speeds. Lebanon has announced a partial ceasefire between Hezbollah and Israel in what would amount to a limited de-escalation of the conflict that has killed thousands. According to Lebanon's embassy in Washington, the agreement would not end the conflict in that country, but it calls for Israel to refrain from strikes on Beirut and its suburbs controlled by the terrorist group Hezbollah. While the group would halt its attacks on Israel, Hezbollah is funded by Iran. Meanwhile, President Trump said on Truth Social that indirect talks with Iran were continuing at a rapid pace, hours after an Iranian news outlet said Tehran was suspending talks. Florida Congressman Brian Mast on Fox News.
22: We understand exactly what Iran and the IRGC are doing. Iran and the IRGC are saying, hey, any peace, any ceasefire is contingent upon Hezbollah in Lebanon not being attacked along with any of their other proxies.
18: Oil prices are a shade lower this morning on the developments, and Wall Street seems unconcerned with U.S. stocks setting more record highs. Authorities in eastern Iowa say a gunman killed six members of his family before taking his own life. It happened yesterday in Muscatine, a waterfront town across the Mississippi River from Illinois. Investigators say the shootings stemmed from a domestic-related dispute, although no details were provided. Four of the victims were found shot to death inside a residence by police officers responding to the first reports of gunfire shortly after noon. Although the suspected killer had fled the scene before officers arrived, he was quickly identified as 52-year-old Ryan McFarland and was found at a riverfront trail near a pedestrian bridge. Police Chief Anthony Keyes.
26: Our community is mourning the family and the friends of the McFarland family, the Whitlow family, and the Harris families.
18: Police say while officers were talking with him, he took his own life. All of the victims were believed to be family members of the gunman. An ABC television affiliate says at least two victims were children. President Trump's $1.8 billion anti-weaponization fund is on hold. The Justice Department is stopping work on it following a district judge's decision temporarily blocking the creation of the program. They had received enough of a cold shoulder from Republicans in Congress that the GOP agenda was in trouble on Capitol Hill. The Justice Department announced the fund as part of a settlement of a civil suit brought by President Trump against the IRS, stemming from the release of his tax returns by a former government contractor. The fund aimed to provide taxpayer-funded payouts to individuals who allege the federal government had been weaponized against them. Arizona Senator Mark Kelly.
27: This thing's a disgrace. Let's call this what it is.
1: This is corruption in broad daylight.
18: Some who wanted to collect included those who were charged for their involvement in the January 6th attack on the Capitol. The president granted clemency to roughly 1,500 defendants who he claimed were treated unfairly. 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
18: Thanks for spending time with us. Republicans are making a Texas-sized bet that Democrat James Tallarico isn't macho enough to eke out a Senate victory in the meat-loving, religion-dominated Lone Star State. He'll be facing Republican Ken Paxton. It's a story by Ramsey Touchberry, congressional reporter at the Washington Examiner. Ramsey, what are we seeing?
32: Yeah, already, you know, pretty quickly after Paxton knocked off Cornyn in the runoff, we're seeing, Paxton focusing solely now on the general election, same with Tallarico. And, you know, you're seeing Republicans and Paxton really try to focus on the cultural issues, cultural weak spots, they would say, that they feel surround Tallarico's longtime positions. He's a progressive Democrat in a conservative state. And while, you know, he backs a lot of progressive policies, the focus from Republicans right now is basically making the argument that, you know, he's not Texas enough for Texas, you know, that the meat loving state and the, you know, heavy cattle industry there and sort of that Tallarico isn't macho enough to be their next senator.
3: What were these some of these cringy comments he's made in the past that you reference in your story?
32: Yeah, Tallarico has admitted that a lot of the attacks against him, he's admitted that the comments Republicans are pointing to were cringy. These are comments about, you know, God being non-binary, his love for trans children, his sort of advocacy for veganism to fight climate change. He even ran a state house campaign in 2022 where he said his campaign was a non-meat campaign. You know, Tallarico now says, you know, those were perhaps intentionally provocative comments that were cringy and in some cases missed the mark. But he, you know, his counterpoint is that he's running against what he says is the most corrupt candidate in history. And, you know, Paxton has had past indictments, criminal indictments, and also a state house impeachment trial. But he was convicted on both the criminal case and in an impeachment. And so, you know, while that's some personal and political baggage for him, it's something that, you know, will certainly come up again as we see sort of these two arguments from the two sides here.
3: Jeez. We're speaking with Ramsey Touchberry, congressional reporter at the Washington Examiner. The story is called The GOP's Low-T Strategy Against Tallarico in Texas. That's the reference to James Tallarico, the state representative who's facing Ken Paxton, the Republican, in that Senate primary. They've also come up with campaign nicknames for Tallarico already.
32: Yeah, you referenced one of them there that we have in the headline. Low-T Tallarico is one of the GOP's favorites for him. Again, speaking to that sort of idea that he's not, you know, man enough to be their senator. Another favorite one from them is Tallafrico. And that one, actually, the Tallarico campaign has been embracing. They're now selling merchandise with that slogan on it that says, "I'm a Tallafrico." Wow. So it's one of those things where maybe it's sometimes best to just lean into it. It's certainly not something they're shying away from in that case.
3: Jeez. I guess, what Tallarico has done at this point with regards to Paxton's baggage.
32: Yeah, you know, their strategy is basically just to hammer home again and again about, you know, Paxton's personal and political baggage, in addition to the state impeachment trial and the criminal indictments. He had a really messy and personal divorce play out over the past couple years. And, you know, there was even an instance where Paxton admitted to having an extramarital affair that basically led to this now messy divorce. And it's, you know, it doesn't help the fact that national Republicans were really redrudging all that up to try to help John Cornyn win the primary. Well, now Tallarico folks are basically just recycling what the GOP talking points were against Paxton in that regard. So they already have a lot of their, you know, their pathway there on how to counter Paxton laid out, thanks to Republicans.
3: Thanks, Ramsey. Ramsey Touchberry, congressional reporter at the Washington Examiner. 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
18: 20 minutes after the hour on this morning. Here's Nicole Murray.
0: And now, the three big things you need to know. Number one.
19: Iran says it has suspended peace negotiations with the United States to protest Israel's military offensive in Lebanon. President Trump, however, posted on Truth Social that indirect talks with Tehran were continuing at a rapid pace. Florida Representative Brian Mast on Fox News.
22: Their capabilities are significantly less. So will they try to play their game? Absolutely. That's Iran. Will we prevent them? 100% we will. President Trump will.
19: Meanwhile, Lebanon has announced a partial ceasefire between Hezbollah and Israel.
0: Number two.
19: The Justice Department says it will stop working on the $1.8 billion anti-weaponization fund following a judge's decision temporarily blocking the establishment of the program. Michigan Senator Alyssa Slotkin.
9: Democrats and Republicans should understand that U.S. taxpayer dollars should not be paid to people who have been convicted of violent crimes.
19: Officials said the anti-weaponization fund was created to compensate people who believe they were politically targeted under past administrations.
0: Number three.
19: Homeland Security Secretary Mark Wayne Mullen says he does not need to stop international flight processing at Newark Airport, citing cooperation from state and local law enforcement officials near a detention center. Mullen clarifying why he nearly planned to pull custom agents from the airport to Delaney Hall.
10: What I specifically said in New Jersey was since the state police and the local police says they don't have the resources to be able to respond, then we're going to have to get our resources from someplace else because we're going to protect our men and women that work for us.
19: In other news, three people are dead and one officer is wounded after a shooting occurred outside of Portland, Oregon, that officials say stemmed from a domestic dispute. Police added that one suspect, identified as 38-year-old Brian Moore, has been arrested. Florida is suing OpenAI and its CEO, Sam Altman, alleging they knew ChatGPT is not safe, especially for minors. Florida Attorney General James Uthmeyer.
11: We're aware of other cases in Florida where young people have consulted ChatGPT before engaging in self-harm, before trying to take their lives, before creating child pornography or other criminal acts.
19: Florida is now the first state to sue OpenAI over the alleged dangers of its product. Did you know that sleepovers are good for you? Jamie Krems, director at the UCLA Center for Friendship Research, says that by removing the pressure to perform in public settings, it unlocks deeper emotional intimacy.
18: I believe that. When you were like a little kid, you always solve the world's problems at a sleepover, right?
19: Yeah, but they're saying it's also good for you as an adult.
18: Oh, stop.
19: Oh, come on. You never would with friends? Like, isn't it interesting to see what people choose as, like, pajamas or, like, what their bedtime routines are?
18: No, not in the least.
19: Well, all right, Mr. Negative Nancy.
18: 23 minutes after the hour.
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3: Glad you're with us. If you find yourself walking more slowly than you used to, it might be time to get your hearing checked. Julie Jargon, columnist at the Wall Street Journal, has a new look at a new study of iPhone users. Julie, take us through it.
20: Yeah, it's a huge study. It's kind of the first real-world study showing, you know, both walking speed data and how that compares to hearing loss. So iPhone users who had taken a hearing test within their iPhone and also had walking speed data were part of this whole test. And what the findings revealed was that there is a correlation between a slowdown in walking speed and hearing loss.
3: And why is that? Do we know?
20: You know, there are a lot of different theories. It's not fully understood. But for one thing, when you can't hear well, your brain is kind of taxed. You know, you're working harder to pay attention and hearing and hear what people are saying. And that could come at the expense of other things like walking speed, as you're trying to concentrate on the sounds around you or what people are saying. For people that might have inner ear problems that affect balance, that can cause people to just walk more slowly due to being cautious. And then this was really interesting. I had never thought about this before, but our ability to move confidently in space relies apparently on very subtle cues like hearing our own footsteps. So if we're not hearing that, it can affect our walking speed.
3: That was fascinating. I was just going to ask you about that, how that matters. And then explain too, I guess, because this is fairly easy to do if you want to track this, right?
20: Yeah, if you have an iPhone or a Fitbit or some other sort of health fitness tracker, most of them have some data on your walking, and speed is one of them. So you can easily just pay attention over time to your walking speed. And if you notice a decline over, you know, a fairly lengthy period of time, like 6 months, that could indicate that it's time to get your hearing checked and maybe see if there's anything else going on. Mm. You know, our walking speed is very variable from day to week. A lot of things affect our pace on a frequent basis. So you really want to see that trend line over a longer period of time before you get concerned.
3: Yeah, we're speaking with Julie Jargon. She writes the Family and Tech column for the Wall Street Journal. This piece is called Walking Slower, Why Your Ears, Not Your Knees, Might Be the Problem. Are hearing aids the simplest fix here?
20: Well, hearing aids have been shown to be helpful for a number of things, including slowing cognitive decline and also for preventing falls. But apparently the data is not clear yet on whether wearing hearing aids will boost your walking speed or other health measures.
3: It's fascinating. My mother-in-law is going through that right now. Thank you, Julie. Julie Jargon, columnist at the Wall Street Journal. 30 minutes now after the hour on This Morning, America's First News.

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3: News. I'm Sue Guzman. President Trump says Israel and Hezbollah have agreed to dial back fighting.
4: In a post on Truth Social, Trump writes he had a productive call with Israeli Prime Minister Benjamin Netanyahu and a very good call with Hezbollah. And they agreed that all shooting will stop, that Israel will not attack them, and they will not attack Israel.
3: Fox's Lucas Tomlinson, the last ceasefire between Israel and Hezbollah was agreed to in April. Brooklyn man who threatened to kill an ICE agent and their family now facing federal charges. Borders are tight. Tom Homan tells Fox's Hannity the Justice Department has a zero-tolerance policy for violence.
5: One of our officers got bitten. Another officer got severely injured. I mean, they were attacking our ICE officers because the local and the state law enforcement wouldn't even respond to help us. Now, we got state and local doing their job.
3: America's listening to Fox News.
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7: Partly cloudy skies Monday night into Tuesday morning with a 30% chance for showers and thunderstorms. We'll drop down to 67 degrees for the overnight low. Then for your Tuesday, 30% chance for showers and thunderstorms, especially in the morning, maybe lingering into the early afternoon hours. 82 for the high temperature with mostly cloudy skies in the afternoon. Slight chance for a thunderstorm on Wednesday with a high near 83. From the 1011 Severe Weather Center, I'm Chief Meteorologist Brett Anderson.
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6: Thanks for spending time with us. Welcome into Tuesday, June 2nd. Gordon Deal with Nicole Murray. Some of our top stories and headlines. The Justice Department stopping work on the so-called weaponization fund. Lebanon announces a partial ceasefire between Hezbollah and Israel. 10 dead from renewed Russian attacks on Ukraine today. It's primary day in California, where the top two candidates will emerge in the races for governor and mayor of L.A. Blockbuster trade in the NFL sends Browns great Myles Garrett to the Rams. A new single from Taylor Swift for the movie Toy Story 5. And the heartwarming surprise at a high school graduation in Milwaukee. That story in about 20 minutes. 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The U.S. has gone nearly 18 months without a Senate-confirmed Surgeon General, cycling through failed nominations and acting replacements. And now some are asking whether the position needs to exist at all. It's a story by Jeff Murdock, White House reporter at The Washington Times. Jeff, what did you look at?
7: Well, what we looked at is the effective role of the Surgeon General and whether or not it's a valued use of government resources. We spend almost $54 million just on the office alone for the Surgeon General. And that money, a lot of people say, could be put to better use. For example, you know, the Surgeon General, what they do is they come on TV and they talk about how you should give up smoking, you should drink less, you should drink your milk, you should eat vegetables, you should live a healthier life. And do we really need the federal government coming on TV and telling us this stuff? I can talk to my doctor. If my doctor thinks I'm not living a healthy lifestyle, they can certainly let me know. Does anybody listen to the Surgeon General? I mean, do you feel less healthy because we don't have a Surgeon General? And that's what a lot of these people that are saying, well, why don't we just abolish the position? That's their argument for it.
6: Mm. Okay, so those who support having a Surgeon General in place say what?
7: They argue that the Surgeon General does a lot more than what the public sees, that this goes beyond the Surgeon General going on TV at the holidays and telling people to cut back on drinking. I talked to Dr. Richard Carmona, who was George W. Bush's Surgeon General. He talked to me a lot about how he was involved in a lot of national security discussions on bioterrorism, Ebola virus, bird flu. When COVID came out, that, you know, the Surgeon General was very involved in that at that time. And that there's a lot of things that go on behind the scenes that the public doesn't see that the Surgeon General plays to help keep people secure. For example, when Katrina happened, he talked about how the Surgeon General's office was instrumental in getting the people evacuated from New Orleans the health care they need, as well as the people who stayed behind because they were injured, making sure they had access to health care, that wouldn't have happened without the Surgeon General's office.
6: Well, we're speaking with Jeff Murdock, White House reporter at The Washington Times. The story is called America Hasn't Had a Surgeon General for 18 months, and does anyone care? What could happen then? What might we just go without it at this point?
7: at this point, we might as well. I mean, we've had so far what we've had is a lot of acting replacements, and we've had two failed nominations. And Nicole Sapphire, who is President Trump's current nominee, for the position, she's facing a lot of heat from the president's base. A lot of Make America Healthy Again influencers have complained about her because she has opposed RFK Jr.'s stance on

0: treating autism. She's arguing that the stance is almost a one-size-fits-all stance, when that there should be individual treatment for autism because it depends on the individual. So she's even drawn fire from the president's base, which means we could see a lot of Republican senators not support her, which means then we could then have another nominee, which would be the president. So right now we've had two nominees from the president that have failed, and a third one that is kind of teetering. But also, even when we've had national crises, like during the COVID, we didn't see Jerome Adams was the Surgeon General, but he was overshadowed largely by Dr. Fauci and Dr. Fauci's crew. They were the ones going out there on TV talking to the American public. They were the one taking press conferences. We rarely didn't see Jerome Adams. And a lot of people thought that would be different when President Biden came in and he appointed Vivek Murthy his Surgeon General. And again, it was the same thing. We still saw Dr. Fauci and his crew out there answering questions and talking about COVID. We, you know, both Jerome Adams and Vivek Murthy, both very intelligent guys, were sort of relegated to the sidelines, which then kind of raises more questions over whether or not this is a position that's needed. A lot of what the Surgeon General does can be folded into HHS.
1: Yeah, and the position has actually been abolished before.
0: That is correct. Lyndon Johnson actually abolished it as part of a overhaul of government in an effort to streamline the federal government and eliminate unnecessary expenses. He actually abolished the position. It came back under President Carter, but even when President Carter brought it back, it had much fewer responsibilities. It was a much lower position. It wasn't even a full-on cabinet position when President Carter brought it back. But by 1987, through congressional funding and other measures, it's back to what it is now. But, you know, for the 11 years from 1968 to 1979, I don't know that anybody really noticed much of a difference.
1: Thanks, Jeff. Jeff Mordock, White House reporter at The Washington Times. If you've missed anything from today's program, there's an easy way to catch up. All you have to do is tell Alexa, Siri, or Google to play This Morning with Gordon Deal. 20 minutes now in front of the hour on This Morning, America's First News. Coming up next, the new hangout in New York City is not only illegal, but also icky.
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1: Thanks for spending time with us. Welcome into Tuesday. Time now for the mic drop with this morning's Mike Gavin.
16: Good morning. Well, there are a few places I'd less like to spend my free time than in the sewers of New York City, but that's apparently become the Big Apple's newest hangout spot. Social media posts appear to show groups of men not affiliated with any public works crews climbing out of manholes in various Brooklyn neighborhoods last week. Authorities say that at least seven people used a manhole to head underground at 11 p.m. one night and return to the street around 2 a.m., That same night, eight other people went into a different manhole and stayed for nearly 3 hours. Police speculate that the men are scouring the system for valuables that get into the sewage. Entering a sewer system is illegal. No arrests have been made, but the suspects could face burglary charges.
1: What in the world?
16: Eek. I mean, I know we're all hard up. I know we're all looking for scraps where we can. But the stuff that gets flushed down the toilet apparently is what they're looking through. That's what it sounds like to me.
1: Man.
16: I mean, and, you know, just combing through sewage just in the on the chance that you're going to find something valuable. Wow.
1: Are you I don't know, using your feet to like walk through stuff and try to feel it with your toes? Yeah. Like, you know, please tell me you're not on your hands and knees or, you know, maybe using a metal detector.
16: I'm thinking there must be some kind of technology involved in this, maybe scanning the area for valuables or for metals or for things like that. That must be it because you can't just be randomly looking through piles of this stuff to find things.
1: A window screen, you know, to sort of screen stuff out, maybe like a sifter.
16: Like a sifter, like on the beach with the sand. Yeah, something like that. I don't know. There's got to be something like that. Involved, otherwise you wouldn't have this huge crew of people down there. This kind of coordinated operation, like it sounds like.
1: Call me crazy, wouldn't you just say, "Hey, want to go out for a beer?"
16: Yeah,
1: sounds good. Grab some snacks at the bar.
16: Yeah, well, maybe they're looking for beer money. Maybe that's what this is all about.
1: Yeah,
16: looking for more beer money. And when not chasing down sewer dwellers, police have other matters to attend to, and they don't need oblivious dog walkers slowing them down. That's what led to a funny encounter between Dallas police, a man, and his dog recently. The man was walking the dog down a narrow road in a park while two police cruisers were trying to pass by. The dog, which noticed the police vehicle right behind them, tried to veer off to the side while his human kept walking down the middle of the road, which led to the officer getting on the loudspeaker.
17: Your dog has more situational awareness than you right now. The dog has more situational awareness. Good boy.
16: The clip went viral, and most commenters loved the interaction. Others were curious what noise-canceling headphones the man was wearing that made him not notice two large police cars were a few feet behind him and wondered where they could get a pair.
1: Wow. Your dog has more situational awareness than you right now.
16: Yes, yes. Yeah, the dog was like, can we get out of the road?
1: Yeah.
16: And the human's just, I mean, I could see myself in that situation. You get the noise-canceling headphones going, you got the music going. Mm. I probably would be that oblivious myself. So, I don't fault him too much.
1: Love the dog's instincts, though.
16: Oh, yeah.
1: Let's get out of the way.
16: The dogs know what to do. Just follow the dogs.
1: Thank you, Mike. 13 minutes now in front of the hour. On This Morning, America's First News.
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14: One of America's greatest cities was founded by French colonists in 1781. It became part of the U.S. in 1803 after the Louisiana Purchase. New Orleans is the birthplace of jazz and home to Creole cooking and has provided dozens of famous recording artists, including Fats Domino, Louis Armstrong.
20: I see trees of green.
14: And R&B queen Irma Thomas.

0: New Orleans suffered unspeakable tragedy in 2005 when Hurricane Katrina hit, flooding 80% of the city and leaving tens of thousands without food, electricity, water, or medical care. But the city rebuilt, Mardi Gras returned, and the French Quarter and all of New Orleans came back strong.
1: KLIN celebrates America's 250th birthday.
2: He grew up in poverty and never attended high school or college, but Abraham Lincoln became one of our nation's greatest presidents, keeping our nation whole after the Civil War, even after 11 southern states tried to secede from the Union.
3: 47 years ago, our fathers brought forth on this continent a new nation, conceived in liberty and dedicated to the proposition that all men are created equal.
2: He persuaded Congress to pass the amendment that abolished slavery, and he delivered one of the most important speeches in the history of our nation, the Gettysburg Address, honoring our fallen soldiers and advocating for equality and our democratic government.
4: We here highly resolve that these dead shall not have died in vain, and that this nation, under God, shall have a new birth of freedom, and that government of the people, by the people, and for the people shall not perish from the earth.
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6: Thanks for being with us. Need a car for the newest driver in the family? MarketWatch has a list of the safest, cheapest used cars for young drivers. The dilemma of safety and affordability is why the Insurance Institute for Highway Safety teams up with Consumer Reports every year to compile its list of the safest used cars for teen or new drivers. For 2026, the group's identified 45 used vehicles, starting for less than 10 grand. Making the list requires things like strong crash test results and at least a 3 out of 5 rating for braking and handling. All listed vehicles have electronic stability control. The small car list includes the Mini Countryman, the Nissan Sentra, the Chevy Sonic, the Kia Soul, Honda Civic. The mid-sized car list includes the Volvo S60, Ford Fusion, Alfa Romeo Giulia. The large car list, the Chevy Equinox, Nissan Rogue, and Hyundai Tucson. 8 minutes now in front of the hour on This Morning. Once again, here's Nicole Murray.
7: And now, the three big things you need to know. Number one.
8: Lebanon has announced a partial ceasefire between Hezbollah and Israel. Florida Representative Brian Mast on Fox News.
9: We understand exactly what Iran and the IRGC are doing. Iran and the IRGC are saying, hey, any peace, any ceasefire is contingent upon Hezbollah in Lebanon not being attacked along with any of their other proxies.
8: Meanwhile, Iran said it has suspended peace negotiations with the United States to protest Israel's attacks in Lebanon. President Trump, however, posted on Truth Social that indirect talks with Tehran were continuing at a rapid pace.
7: Number two.
8: A gunman has killed 6 members of his family, then took his own life during a slew of shootings in the eastern Iowa city of Muscatine. Police Chief Tony Keyes.
10: The preliminary investigation indicates the shooting stemmed from a domestic dispute. At this time, all victims are believed to be family members of the deceased.
8: The shooter has been identified as 52-year-old Ryan McFarland.
7: Number three.
8: The stalemate over talks between Iran and the U.S. has sent oil prices higher, and analysts say a spike in gas prices may not be far behind. Gas Buddies, Patrick DeHaan on ABC News.
11: The national average we still anticipate could be $4.80 a gallon over the course of this summer. So while we've gotten a little bit of a two-week break from high prices, we could go right back up, and it's still not impossible that later this summer, even ahead of July 4, that we could see the national average pressing $5 a gallon.
8: AAA data says the national average currently sits at $4.29 per gallon. An American cruise ship passenger who has been quarantining at a Nebraska facility after being exposed to the Hanta virus said he plans to remain there for the full 42 days. However, officials say not all 18 Americans who were sent to the facility are staying for the full period because some have returned home to self-quarantine. A divided federal appeals court has ruled that the Trump administration's policy banning transgender individuals from serving in the military is likely unconstitutional. Defense Secretary Pete Hegseth responded to the ruling on social media by saying, quote, see you at the Supreme Court. A University of Washington study found that 93% of toddlers and young children throw tantrums or resist when screen time, like on a TV or an iPad, ends.
6: Yeah, because it works, I guess.
8: What works exactly?
6: Throwing a tantrum.
8: Oh, well,
6: then
8: yeah.
6: Then they get their way. Then they throw a tantrum again and again. So
8: yeah, it's crazy. A friend of mine has a one-year-old. He's already asking for TT. He wants to watch the TT.
6: Oh.
8: He already knows what it is.
6: Oh. If you throw a tantrum in front of me, good luck.
8: Oh, my.
6: Have it out.
8: I doubt it would
6: Try
8: work.
6: It out.
8: Ain't yeah, right?
6: Work. 6 minutes in front of the hour.
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6: Thanks for being with us. A deployed soldier returned home to surprise her younger brother at his high school graduation in Wisconsin in an emotional reunion. Milwaukee Lutheran Middle and High School shared a video clip of the special moment between graduate Kalen Barksdale and his older sister, Specialist Barksdale of the Wisconsin National Guard, in a Facebook post. The camera follows Specialist Barksdale dressed in her military fatigues as she walks toward the stage, holding her brother's diploma and a bouquet of flowers for him.
26: To my brother, I will cross the ocean a million times for you. I praise God for bringing me home to you safely for your big milestone. Congratulations, Kalen Barksdale. I am so proud of you.
6: When she reaches the front, Kalen Barksdale steps off the stage, gives his sister a big hug, lifting her into the air. Milwaukee Lutheran wrote in the post that Kalen Barksdale hadn't seen his sister his entire senior year of high school while she was deployed. That'll do it for this hour. For Nicole Murray and Mike Gavin, I'm Gordon Deal. Thanks for listening to This Morning, America's First News.

0: They just told us right away that we're going to house you, we're going to feed you, and every single one of his medical bills is just all taken care of.
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10: The polls are just opening now in New Jersey. I'm Dave Anthony, Fox News, where four Republicans are vying for the chance to challenge Democratic Senator Cory Booker in November. New Jersey, one of six states with primaries today.
11: Moving to Iowa now, where State Representative Josh Turek and State Senator Zach Walls are competing in the Democratic primary for the U.S. Senate seat being vacated by incumbent Republican Joni Ernst. Republicans have largely rallied behind U.S. Representative Ashley Hinson. President Trump posted on Truth Social, "I know Ashley well, and she is a winner."
10: That's Fox's Alex Hogan. The president also made other endorsements with contests also in Montana, New Mexico, and South Dakota, and California. He's backing Republican Steve Hilton for governor. Hilton tells Fox,
12: "We have the highest taxes in the country in California, and we get the worst results."
10: There are numerous candidates on the ballot. The top two in the voting, regardless of party, go to a runoff. That's the same in Los Angeles, where Mayor Karen Bass is facing challengers, including Spencer Pratt. The president suggests the U.S. and Iran could work out a deal within a week. Iran's threatened to stop talking unless Israel stops attacking Hezbollah in Lebanon.
13: The president says he had a very productive call with Israeli Prime Minister Benjamin Netanyahu and that no Israeli troops will go to Beirut. Israel's government ordered strikes in Beirut's suburbs Monday, a day after ground forces reached deeper into the country than at any point in the last 26 years. To representatives, President Trump says he also had a very good call with Hezbollah and says the militant group agreed that all shooting will stop.
10: That's Fox's Jared Halpern. Russia launched another barrage at Ukraine, killing at least 16 people. Seven people are dead in a murder-suicide in Iowa, all from the same family.
14: Police called to a home in Muscatine, about 50 miles southeast of Cedar Rapids. They say when they got there, they found the first four people fatally shot. They then say they tracked 52-year-old Ryan Willis McFarland to a trail where he took his own life as officers closed in. Two other relatives were later found shot to death at another location.
10: That's Sue Guzman. 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
10: A win for transgender rights activists in a federal appeals court, keeping in place a judge's block on a Trump executive order to remove transgender troops from the military. The ruling allows those troops to keep serving, but does not allow new recruits. War Secretary Pete Hegseth reacted on X. See you at the Supreme Court. Meanwhile, on a video on social media, Hegseth also keeps pushing to boost the Pentagon's budget to $1.5 trillion.
17: The secretary said that not enough has been done for the military off of the battlefield for far too long and announced that $90 billion will be spent on service members' living conditions.
18: When they return to duty, they're met with outdated facilities.
7: substandard barracks, and too often, straight-up hazardous living conditions.
17: Hegseth also specified upcoming pay raises.
7: This budget includes the largest pay raise for our troops in modern history, up to 7% for junior enlisted, and pay raises for everyone in the force.
17: He added there will also be improvements to health programs and family-related programs. Kevin Uretsky, Fox News.
10: A police officer has been fired in North Carolina and criminally charged over a confrontation with a woman caught on video last Friday.
8: Officer Carson Hyder of Shelby, North Carolina, is charged with assault. The 22-year-old turned himself in Monday. Doorbell video appears to show Hyder pummeling Cheryl Moore, breaking her nose and busting her lip. He was responding to a report of a break-in at the time of the beating. She was initially charged with breaking and entering, resisting arrest, and assault on a public officer, but the latter two charges have since been dropped. Tom Graham, Fox News.
10: On Wall Street, stock futures are mostly lower the day after record highs for the Dow and the NASDAQ. I'm Dave Anthony. This is Fox News.
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18: Mostly cloudy with a 30% chance of showers and thunderstorms this morning. Temperature rising into the upper 70s by noon. This afternoon, mostly cloudy with a 30% chance of showers and thunderstorms. High temperature in the low 80s. Tonight, partly to mostly cloudy with a 20% chance of showers and thunderstorms. Low in the low 60s. From the 1011 Severe Weather Center, I'm meteorologist Brandon Rector.
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20: Kill switch for the weaponization fund. Good morning, I'm Gordon Deal, along with Nicole Murray. On this Tuesday, June 2nd, glad you could be with us. Here's what's up this hour.
21: The Justice Department will no longer do work on a fund designed to pay people who say they were abused by the government.
20: Authorities in Lebanon say Hezbollah has agreed to a ceasefire with Israel in which attacks on Beirut would stop.
21: Among the closely watched races in California's primary elections today, governor and mayor of Los Angeles.
20: And how this World Cup is a lot different than the one the U.S. hosted in 1994.
22: Back then, FIFA really put a lot of the hosting duties on local organizers. So the U.S. Soccer Federation really organized and operated a lot of the matches and, ticketing and things like that. In this case, and increasingly, FIFA is taking over a lot more control over things, and they're keeping a lot more of the money, and they're also making a lot more money.
20: Rachel Bachman at the Wall Street Journal on price gouging by FIFA. Lebanon has announced a partial ceasefire between Hezbollah and Israel in what would amount to a limited de-escalation. According to Lebanon's embassy in Washington, the agreement would not end the conflict in that country, but it calls for Israel to refrain from strikes on Beirut and its suburbs controlled by Hezbollah, while the group would halt its attacks on Israel. The terrorist group is funded by Iran. Florida Congressman Brian Mast on Fox News discussing the U.S. and Iran.
23: Their capabilities are significantly less. So will they try to play their game? Absolutely. That's Iran. Will we prevent them? 100% we will. President Trump will.
20: Meanwhile, President Trump said Hezbollah, through intermediaries, had pledged not to attack Israel. No president has ever spoken with Hezbollah, with or without intermediaries. Earlier today, the Israeli military said it intercepted two projectiles that crossed from Lebanon into northern Israel with no injuries. Authorities in eastern Iowa say a gunman killed six members of his family before taking his own life. It happened yesterday in Muscatine, a waterfront town across the Mississippi River from Illinois. Investigators say the shootings stemmed from a domestic-related dispute, but did not provide further details. Four of the victims were found shot to death inside a residence by police after officers responded to the first reports of gunfire shortly after noon. Although the suspected killer had fled the scene before cops arrived, He was quickly identified as 52-year-old Ryan McFarland and was found at a riverfront trail near a pedestrian bridge. Police Chief Anthony Keyes.
0: While talking to Ryan Willis McFarland, he took his own life. Officers and EMS personnel rendered aid. However, he was pronounced deceased at the scene.
20: All the victims were believed to be family members of the gunman. An ABC television affiliate says at least two victims were children. The Trump administration is backing off its nearly $1.8 billion anti-weaponization fund, which met powerful pushback from Republicans and threatened to derail the president's efforts to pass immigration enforcement funding. The Justice Department said yesterday it's stopping work on it following a district judge's decision temporarily blocking the program's creation. The creation of the fund caused an uproar in Congress last month among Republicans and Democrats who said it would use taxpayer money to compensate President Trump's allies, as well as reward people who had assaulted police officers during a storming of the Capitol 5 years ago. Michigan Senator Alyssa Slotkin.
1: Democrats and Republicans should understand that U.S. taxpayer dollars should not be paid to people who have been convicted of violent crimes.
20: The Justice Department announced the fund as part of a settlement of a civil suit brought by Trump against the IRS, stemming from the release of his tax returns by a former government contractor. By the way, make sure to check out a podcast of today's program full of stories that you won't hear this hour. 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And the bizarre place that some people are hanging out in New York City. 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
20: Glad you're with us. Welcome into Tuesday. The Trump administration is approaching hurricane season with the smallest disaster workforce since 2021. Thomas Frank, deputy climate editor at Politico, says President Trump's cuts to agencies that help with everything from clearing roads to finding emergency lodging are raising fears that a catastrophic hurricane could overwhelm the government's ability to help desperate people and demolished communities. Thomas explained.
6: Well, we're looking at the lowest staffing level the agency has had in the last 5 years, really going back to the end of the Biden administration. And it's been a nearly 20% drop in staffing, and staffing is really the key to FEMA's ability and the federal government's ability to respond to hurricanes or any other kind of disaster, whether a flood or a wildfire. And FEMA has had concerns about inadequate staffing for years, going back at least to the Obama administration, because they've always struggled to both get and keep staff. And the agency went through a really tough time during the pandemic years when it was tasked with doing work on the pandemic, and a lot of people just got burnt out and left. So it's going to be a real issue, especially if there is some kind of catastrophic event or two in a row, even worse, where there's just an enormous demand on FEMA personnel and resources.
20: Because the strength of the agency is what? Being able to throw bodies at an emergency?
6: In the initial days, that's right. Because the money part doesn't come in until much later. Most of the money FEMA gives is in the form of reimbursement for work that has been completed. But when you're talking about the first days of during and after a hurricane, when you've got potentially thousands of people who have been displaced, they have no place to live, they have no place to go, their homes have been destroyed, and you've also got all sorts of debris on the roads that mean, for example, emergency vehicles can't get down the streets that they need to go. So it's that those first few days where it's really a labor-intensive situation.
20: Mm. Okay, so that means what here? Local and state authorities need to be more prepared on that side and less reliant on the federal government?
6: Absolutely. Well, that or they can roll the dice. I would say that most emergency managers, if not all, know that FEMA is not what it was, say, 2 or 3 years ago even, and that they need to count on finding resources or having resources other than FEMA, because there's just no predicting what's going to happen, what FEMA is going to be able to do. So yes, the onus has been shifted to states and communities, which is exactly what President Trump said he wanted to do.
20: Okay.
6: So he has accomplished his goal without regulation or policy.
20: We're speaking with Thomas Frank, deputy climate editor at Politico. The story is called Hurricane Season is Here and FEMA is shorthanded. What was your point about delayed disaster requests?
6: That there's the timely aspect to disaster requests. So, for example, if you're an individual, your house has been destroyed, and you have to find some place to live, like a hotel or someplace, short-term lodging, you don't have a lot of time to wait. And if a disaster request is not acted upon for weeks or even months, then you pretty much have to just fend for yourself. And getting a little bit of FEMA money, 2 months, 3 months after the fact, is just not as meaningful as if you get it 2-3 days after the fact of an event happening.
20: And what was the point about problems of disasters remaining open?
6: So that's more of a bureaucratic issue that FEMA, believe it or not, has close to 700 disasters that remain open on paper. So like Hurricane Katrina 2005, now 21 years ago, is still technically open, which means that FEMA personnel are still working on. This is a lot of accounting stuff to just close the disaster and say we're done. But it's a matter of a strain on the FEMA personnel. And every president has said, I'm going to get that backlog down. And no president has done it, except for Obama, actually.
7: Touch on, as we finish up here, just some of the other agencies that are shrinking at the federal level.
6: Well, the key one really is the key two are the Army Corps of Engineers and the EPA. The Army Corps of Engineers provides enormous resources in terms of cleaning roads and doing a lot of the short-term emergency work just to get a community so it's at least functioning.
7: Thanks, Thomas. Thomas Frank, Deputy Climate Editor at Politico. 20 minutes now after the hour on This Morning, America's First News. Here's Nicole Murray.
8: And now, the three big things you need to know. Number one.
21: Iran says it has halted peace talks with the United States to protest Israel's military attacks in Lebanon. President Trump, however, posted on Truth Social that indirect negotiations with Tehran were continuing at a rapid pace. Florida Representative Brian Mast on Fox News.
23: Their capabilities are significantly less. So will they try to play their game? Absolutely. That's Iran. Will we prevent them? 100% we will. President Trump will.
21: Meanwhile, Lebanon has announced a partial ceasefire between Hezbollah and Israel.
8: Number two.
21: The Justice Department says it will halt working on the $1.8 billion anti-weaponization fund following a judge's decision temporarily blocking the creation of the program. Arizona Senator Mark Kelly.
9: This thing's a disgrace. Let's call this what it is. This is corruption in broad daylight.
21: Officials said the anti-weaponization fund was created to compensate people who believe they were abused by the government.
8: Number three.
21: Homeland Security Secretary Mark Wayne Mullen says he does not need to stop international flight processing at Newark Airport, citing cooperation from state and local law enforcement officials near a detention center. Mullen clarifying why he decided not to pull customs agents from the airport to Delaney Hall.
10: We're not required to do it because the state is cooperating with us, and I hope the governor will continue to cooperate with us. The mayor has been very cordial to work with, too. The chief of police has been very cordial.
21: In other news, a South Carolina jury has found a store owner not guilty of murder in the 2023 shooting of a black 14-year-old. Officials say 61-year-old Chike Chow shot the teen in the back after chasing him from his convenience store in Columbia. Chow maintained that he acted to defend his son. Florida is suing OpenAI and its CEO Sam Altman, alleging they know ChatGPT is not safe, especially for minors. Florida Attorney General James Uthmeyer.
11: People are getting hurt, parents are getting deceived, and they need to pay for it.
21: Florida is now the first state to sue OpenAI over the alleged dangers of its product. New York is cracking down. Drivers in the state who rack up 16 or more speed camera violations in a year will now need to install a device on their car that will limit their speed for them.
7: 16 or more speed camera violations in a year?
21: Yeah. I mean, how many times do you need to learn your lesson?
7: And they're going to give you this device?
21: Right.
7: You ought to be off the road.
21: Right. Right. What? I agree.
7: 16 in a year?
21: I mean,
7: what's the wiggle room, by the way? Like, I do 29 into 25. Am I getting busted for that?
21: I don't think that's, I don't,
7: 62
21: I don't think
7: into
21: so.
7: 55?
21: I couldn't tell you what the exact buffer zone is, but I, you know.
7: Man, 23 minutes after the hour.
12: Man, I love this place. I've been surfing here since I was a kid. Now, seeing my grandson out on the water, it means everything to me. Watching him and taking in the blue waves, the sea breeze, the blurry horizon.
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7: Glad you're with us. Welcome into Tuesday. Pet ownership is increasingly becoming more expensive, leading to a pullback on pet adoption rates and pet ownership. Here's Betty Lynn Fisher, consumer reporter at USA Today. Betty, what do we have?
17: Yeah, so, you know, Bank of America Institute did an analysis of its credit and debit card data, kind of taking a look at how people are spending for their pets. And, you know, the U.S. pet market is still steadily growing, though at a slower rate, according to the National Pet Owner Survey. Spending for pets hit $158 billion in 2025. And, you know, there's 95 million households that own a pet, which is still 71% of Americans. But as everything else, costs for pets are going up, in particular veterinary costs.
7: Yeah. And why? Do we know?
17: You know, they're deducing that in a lot of cases, there's a lot of consolidation in the veterinary services industry to private equity firms, which, you know, they say could erode competition and increase prices. They, you know, taking a look at their data, veterinary services rose nearly 6% year over year.
7: All right. So what do we do, I guess, to address affordability with regards to our pets? We were cutting back elsewhere personally, I guess.
17: Yeah, you know, I think it depends upon the pet owner, but, you know, most pet owners that I know, those pets, you know, they're just as much of our family as any other human member of our family, right? So, you know, in a lot of cases, people are saying, you know, that I will, you know, I spoke with one woman, she already, her costs are relatively low already, but she was like, I will cut in other places in order to make sure that my, you know, that my dog is taken care of.
7: Man, we're speaking with Betty Lynn Fisher, consumer reporter at USA Today. The story is called Pet Adoption is Slowing and Money is a Big Reason Why. All right, so you hinted at it, but I was going to ask you about this 27-year-old Olivia Sablon from Seattle. Going to explain her story a little bit.
17: Yeah, so she's a postdoctoral student in Seattle. She adopted a now 3-year-old golden retriever named Lemon. Lemon is her world, and she even said that. And Lemon even has, you know, her own social media account where people follow her. And, you know, Olivia, again, similar to many pet owners that you or I probably or all of us know, you know, very important to her. You know, so she does what she can to make sure that her costs are reasonable. Hers are relatively, I suppose, decent. She kind of recently added it up for the month. And she acknowledges that because she doesn't have to go into an office, so she's doing a lot of her studies at home. She doesn't have doggy daycare, which can really add up. She grooms Lemon herself, but her costs were about $118 a month.
7: Oh, man. I thought it was interesting, too. You said where you live matters in terms of costs.
17: Yeah, so Bank of America Institute took a look at some of the data and found that they were looking at spending across 20 large core-based statistical areas relative to the national average. And Seattle, actually, obviously, where Olivia lives, was at the top of the list. Average spending there in the first 4 months of 2026 was 23% above the U.S. monthly average. And then the two Portlands, Portland, Oregon, Portland, Maine, came in second and third. And on the other end of the spectrum, Atlanta, Dallas, and Orlando were below the national average, hovering around 10%. And, you know, the economist for Bank of America Institute said a lot of that probably just has to do with regional differences in cost of living.
7: Thanks, Betty. Betty Lynn Fisher, consumer reporter at USA Today. 30 minutes now after the hour on This Morning, America's First News.

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1: Fox News, I'm CJ Papa. Primary Tuesday for six states, including New Jersey, where the polls are open, and in California.
2: California's governor's race candidates include Democrats Javier Becerra and Tom Steyer, and Republican Steve Hilton. All candidates there appear on a single ballot. The top two finishers, regardless of the party, move on to the November general election. And Los Angeles' mayoral race is heating up between Spencer Pratt, Nithya Raman, and Karen Bass. It's a tight race.
1: That's Fox's Alex Hogan. In that mayor's race, support of the candidates received more than 50% of the vote. They win the race outright, and there's no runoff in November. President Trump isn't buying a claim by Iranian state media that Tehran suspended talks with the U.S., telling ABC News a potential deal to reopen the Strait of Hormuz and extend a ceasefire could happen over the next week. Gas dropping overnight, now down 20 cents since last Tuesday. 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
4: Mostly cloudy today with a 30% chance of showers and thunderstorms. High temperature this afternoon in the low 80s. Tonight, partly to mostly cloudy with a 20% chance of showers and thunderstorms, low in the low 60s. Wednesday, mostly cloudy with a 30% chance of showers and thunderstorms, high once again in the low 80s. From the 1011 Severe Weather Center, I'm meteorologist Brandon Rector.
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5: On November 2nd, 1920, radio station KDKA in Pittsburgh broadcast the results of the presidential election. 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
6: This is Trafalgar Square. The noise that you hear at the moment is the sound of the air raid siren. I'm standing here just on the steps of St. Martin's in the Fields.
5: And Herbert Morrison's emotional report on the Hindenburg disaster.
7: Oh, the humanity.
5: And President Franklin Roosevelt's fireside chats, where he reported the news and comforted the nation during troubled times.
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2: Thanks for being with us. Welcome into Tuesday, June 2nd. Gordon Deal with Nicole Murray. Some of our top stories and headlines. The Justice Department stopping work on the so-called weaponization fund. Lebanon announces a partial ceasefire between Hezbollah and Israel. 10 dead from renewed Russian attacks on Ukraine today. It's primary day in California, where the top two candidates will emerge in the races for governor and mayor of L.A. Male tennis player from Paraguay fined at the French Open for suggesting women umpires lacked the courage to silence rowdy crowds. And the strange bond between a Vancouver woman and the crow that she rescued. That story in about 20 minutes. The global governing body for soccer is leveraging U.S. wealth and an expanded tournament to chase an $11 billion bonanza. But at what costs? Warning signs for FIFA are everywhere, including fan anger over soaring ticket prices for this month's tournament in the U.S., Canada, and Mexico. Here's Rachel Bachman, senior sports reporter at the Wall Street Journal. Rachel, what's going on?
3: Well, what FIFA, the world governing body of soccer, is doing is really taking advantage of two things. One, this is the biggest World Cup ever with 48 teams. And two, it's based largely in the United States, which is the wealthiest country in the world. And FIFA's really taking this opportunity to maximize its revenue.
2: This is a lot different from the FIFA that we saw in 1994 when the U.S. last hosted the World Cup with regards to pricing, isn't it?
3: It is. Of course, a lot of time has passed, but a couple of things have changed. Back then, FIFA really put a lot of the hosting duties on local organizers. So the U.S. Soccer Federation really organized and operated a lot of the matches and, ticketing and things like that, and it got to keep a big cut of that money as well. In this case, and increasingly, FIFA is taking over a lot more control over things, and they're keeping a lot more of the money, and they're also making a lot more money.
2: Yeah. All right. So there's been this massive outcry about ticket prices for these games. Explain that and then what FIFA's reaction has been.
3: Yes. Well, just to give people a sense of how pricey these games are, FIFA has made available a tiny handful of $60 tickets. So that's the rock bottom price, $60. But most tickets start in the hundreds of dollars and quickly travel into the thousands of dollars for the best seats. And this includes opening round games like the U.S. against Paraguay, which is the U.S. opener. I couldn't find a ticket to that game for less than $1,000 the last time I wrote about that game. And these are, 70,000-80,000 seat stadium, so there's a lot of seats. And so it really is just a radically different approach to the World Cup. FIFA used to really prioritize keeping a lot of the tickets affordable because, a lot of fans really demanded that. But the U.S. has a lot less price sensitivity. A lot of U.S. consumers are used to paying a lot of money for Bruce Springsteen tickets or Taylor Swift tickets, and they're essentially being forced to pay a lot more for World Cup tickets now as well.
2: So is this unique to the U.S., say, compared to 4 years ago?
3: It is. It's several times what the World Cup in Qatar cost. And like I said, that's partly because FIFA is really taking advantage of the wealthy U.S. market.
2: Yeah.
3: Of course, there are also games in Mexico and Canada, the co-hosts, but three-quarters of the games are in the U.S., and FIFA is really leveraging that.
2: We're speaking with Rachel Bachman, senior sports reporter at the Wall Street Journal. The story is called How FIFA's Biggest World Cup Unleashed a Summer of Price Gouging. There are warning signs here, though. Explain.
3: Yes, of course. FIFA promised a very rosy picture for this World Cup. They were envisioning very high ticket prices and massive demand, which there was. But I think some of that demand eased off for several reasons. One, the ticket prices. Two, some hotel prices were high, but also there have been some visa issues. The U.S. changed its visa rules for a number of countries that are coming to the World Cup. And of course, it's much more expensive to travel around the U.S. than, for instance, in Germany. When Germany hosted the World Cup in 2006, you can get around that country by train. It's pretty compact. The U.S.

0: Canada and Mexico. I mean, that's a massive land area. So just if you're a European fan coming, or for a South American fan coming to this World Cup, pretty much everything about it is just much more expensive than previous versions of this event.
1: Wow. How about some of the geopolitics?
0: Yes, certainly there's been some controversy about President Trump. He and the head of FIFA, Gianni Infantino, seem to have a very warm relationship. And, you know, some people in other countries don't like that. They don't like the image of two people they maybe don't like very much cozying up together. And also, you know, there're just a host of other issues in terms of the visas that have made it difficult for teams and their fans to even travel to the U.S.
1: Thanks, Rachel. Rachel Bachman, senior sports reporter at the Wall Street Journal. 20 minutes now in front of the hour. On This Morning, America's First News. Coming up next, the baseball outfielder considered a buffet hero.
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1: Thanks for joining us. Welcome into Tuesday. It's time now for the Mic Drop with This Morning's Mike Gavin.
16: Good morning. Well, pet owners know the heartbreak of seeing a flyer attached to a telephone pole about a lost cat or dog. One such notice is getting attention on Reddit, but not for the reasons you'd expect. The flyer has a picture of a missing cat with a description. It's a male, 6 years old, orange with long hair, response to kitty kitty. The cat was last seen March 18th in the Berkeley area, and there's a $100 reward to the person who finds expensive. Not bad, right? Problem is, there's no contact information for the owner or any instructions on what to do if someone actually finds this lost kitty. Commenters had some thoughts. Some thought that maybe the cat's collar would have the owner's phone number on it. Others thought that the assumption could be that the cat would be taken to the vet, at which time the microchip could be scanned. Some joked that maybe it's like a video game. You find the cat and it immediately disappears and turns into your $100 reward.
1: You just tap it?
16: Yeah, yeah.
1: Tap it, get your $100.
16: Yeah, yeah. You know, like a little ding goes off and then you get right. your $100.
1: Yeah. My dogs would occasionally escape my backyard when the landscapers leave the fence door open.
16: Yes.
1: But they don't go very far. They go to my neighbor's house, led by my lab, my chocolate lab, mm-hmm. who knows that she'll get like belly rubs from the neighbor. Now, the other two dogs tag along, one resistantly because she gets very, I don't know, this is a good idea. Like, I can hear that coming out of her mouth. And the other dog, the third dog, he just wants to kill anything, like, in the path.
16: Oh, okay.
1: Yeah, so.
16: On the hunt.
1: So I got a lover, I got a scared dog, and I got the killer. In fact, we lost two bunnies.
16: Oh, boy.
1: The other day, two in the backyard.
16: I was just going to say, you had the makings of, like, a Disney movie there, and you tell me that the rabbits are being murdered in your neighborhood.
1: Yeah, it was. Yeah, one was like a full on eat, and the other one was like didn't survive the attack.
16: Good thing you don't have like little kids hanging around anymore. If they see something like that, yes. that could be super traumatic for the whole family.
1: Just terrible.
16: And and we missed something very important while talking yesterday, Gordon. We forgot to thank a Los Angeles Angels outfielder for his heroic food save over the weekend. Jose Siri made a spectacular catch at Tropicana Field to rob a Tampa Bay Rays player of a grand slam. Not only did he save four runs, but video showed an entire buffet table located just over the outfield wall that was in the path of that ball. And Siri stopped a possible disaster for the fans in attendance. Social media commenters hailed Siri's heroics, mainly for saving the food, calling him a true American hero and the real MVP. Others railed on the Rays for that very unusual location for a buffet table, which is a prime spot to be demolished by a big fly ball.
1: Yeah.
16: Yeah, I mean, like, even if, like, I don't know, if it was a bang hard against the wall, I feel like it was right up against the wall. I feel like it'd get knocked over. There are all kinds of bad things that could be happen in that situation.
1: I sort of get the sense they were anticipating that the angle of any ball hit would not hit the table as it cleared the wall. I could see the reasoning there, but I was trying to determine what food that grand slam ball would have landed in. It looked to me like pulled pork, like a big pot of pulled pork, but I couldn't quite tell what it looked orangish.
16: Yeah.
1: But I couldn't tell.
16: That would have been the absolute worst. The whole entire tray of pulled pork going down.
1: Splashed down.
16: Because of a home run. I mean, you know, the fans, I guess it's mixed emotions, right? Because they were like mad that he robbed the Rays of a home run, but also thankfully saved the food.
1: Yeah.
16: So you don't really know how to feel in a situation like that.
1: No, I'm a foodie. So, I'm happy the food was
16: there's 162 games. They got a chance to win another day. Save the pulled pork, please.
1: Thanks, Mike. 13 minutes now in front of the hour on This Morning, America's First News.
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1: Thanks for spending time with us. Need a car for the newest driver in the family? MarketWatch has a list of the safest, cheapest used cars for young drivers. The dilemma of safety and affordability is why the Insurance Institute for Highway Safety teams up with Consumer Reports every year to compile its list of the safest used cars for teen or new drivers. For 2026, the group's identified 45 used vehicles starting for less than 10 grand. Making the list requires strong crash test results and at least a 3 out of 5 rating for braking and handling. The small car list includes the Mini Countryman, the Nissan Sentra, the Chevrolet Sonic, the Kia Soul, and the Honda Civic. The mid-size car list includes the Volvo S60, Ford Fusion, Alfa Romeo Giulia, the Audi 3, and the Mazda 6. The large car list includes the Chevy Equinox, Nissan Rogue, Hyundai Tucson, Jeep Compass, and the Kia Sportage. 8 minutes now in front of the hour on This Morning. Once again, here's Nicole Murray.
20: And now, the three big things you need to know. Number one.
31: Lebanon has announced a partial ceasefire between Hezbollah and Israel. Florida Representative Brian Mast on Fox News.
32: We understand exactly what Iran and the IRGC are doing. Iran and the IRGC are saying, hey, any peace, any ceasefire is contingent upon Hezbollah in Lebanon not being attacked along with any of their other proxies.
31: Meanwhile, Iran said it has suspended peace negotiations with the United States to protest Israel's attacks in Lebanon. President Trump, however, posted on Truth Social that indirect talks with Tehran were continuing at a rapid pace.
20: Number two.
31: A gunman has killed 6 members of his family, then took his own life during a slew of shootings in the eastern Iowa city of Muscatine, Police Chief Tony Keyes.
33: Our community is mourning the family and the friends of the McFarland family, the Whitlow family, and the Harris families.
31: The shooter has been identified as 52-year-old Ryan McFarland.
20: Number three.
31: The stalemate over talks between Iran and the U.S. sent oil prices higher yesterday, and analysts say a spike in gas prices may not be far behind. Gas Buddies, Patrick DeHaan on ABC News.
34: Stations could be faced with what's called an intraday price increase. That is, prices are up so dramatically today that markets may not wait until the end of the day to send that lower price, or the higher price rather, down the chain to gas stations. So in theory, we may start seeing stations raise prices relatively quickly.
31: AAA data says the national average currently sits at $4.29 per gallon. Three people are dead and one officer is wounded after a shooting occurred outside of Portland, Oregon, that officials say started from a domestic dispute. Police added that one suspect, identified as 38-year-old Brian Moore, has been arrested. A divided federal appeals court has ruled that the Trump administration's policy banning transgender individuals from serving in the military is likely unconstitutional. Defense Secretary Pete Hegseth responded to the ruling on social media by saying, quote, "See you at the Supreme Court." DoorDash is giving away $5 million in credits to split amongst everyone who picks the World Cup champ correctly. To enter, DashPass members must make their picks in the DoorDash app by June 10th.
1: Mm.
31: Any guesses of who's going to win? You think you're going to enter?
1: I don't. No, I'm not going to enter, but I hate to say it, but it's France.
31: Oh, why France?
1: They're just loaded.
31: Oh, really?
1: I hate to say it.
31: Do you think the U.S.
1: has
31: any chance?
1: I can't stand France. No, the U.S. has. No. The U.S. get out of its group and then immediately lose, like in the knockout round.
31: Oh,
1: we're just not on that level. Not on that level. Not on that level. 6 minutes now in front of the hour.
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1: Thanks for joining us. One act of kindness toward a trapped crow in Vancouver turned into an extraordinary friendship that continues to brighten one woman's mornings. CTV News says when Leah Wilson learned an injured crow was trapped in a home's rain gutter, she couldn't ignore it. Overhead, a flock of crows was already sounding the alarm as if calling for help. The problem was that nobody nearby had a ladder tall enough to reach the trapped bird, so Wilson asked nearby firefighters if they would help. After the rescue, Leah drove the crow to a wildlife rehab center, and during the trip, she says the crow latched onto her finger and held on, something she called life-changing. After the crow recovered and was released, a crow swooped down in the following days and dropped what she describes as a beautiful bundle of feathers at her feet, almost as a thank you. Today, she says her daily walks are like a neighborhood event. Crows regularly join Leah and her dog, flying alongside them from block to block. That'll do it for this hour. For Nicole Murray and Mike Gavin, I'm Gordon Deal. 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
13: There could be a deal with Iran this week. I'm Dave Anthony, Fox News. That's what President Trump is saying as Iran keeps demanding an agreement has to include Israel's prime minister stopping the attacks on Hezbollah in Lebanon.
14: The president said on Truth Social, I had a conversation with Bibi Netanyahu today asking him not to go into a major raid of Beirut, Lebanon. He turned his troops around. Thank you, Bibi. I also had a conversation with representatives of the leaders of Hezbollah, and they agreed to stop shooting at Israel and its soldiers. Likewise, Israel agreed to stop shooting at them. Axios reports the call between Trump and Netanyahu was tense, saying in a piece posted yesterday, quote, summarizing Trump's remarks to Netanyahu, the U.S. official said, you're effing crazy. You'd be in prison if it weren't for me. I'm saving your A.
13: Fox's Trey Yingst also reports from Tel Aviv Hezbollah did fire rockets into Israel overnight and some Israeli strikes still in southern Lebanon. Russia bombarded Ukraine again overnight. Hundreds of drones and missiles. At least 16 civilians have been killed, including children. More than 100 others injured.
15: The main targets included Ukraine's capital, Kyiv, and cities including Dnipro, Kharkiv, and Zaporizhia. 140,000 people left without power. Ukraine expected this. President Volodymyr Zelensky had warned of a renewed Russian assault and urged people to be cautious during air raid alerts.
13: Fox's Jonathan Savage. It is primary day in six states, with contests in California getting the most attention for governor and Los Angeles mayor. Former reality TV star Spencer Pratt is among those trying to oust incumbent Mayor Karen Bass.
16: A reality TV villain? Really? How did that work for us on a national level?
13: But Pratt says,
17: I just want people to feel safe. I want families to be able to thrive in the city.
13: The top two in the contest advanced to a runoff. There are also primaries in New Jersey, New Mexico, Montana, South Dakota, and Iowa, where there was a murder-suicide. Six people from the same family shot dead in Muscatine by a relative who killed himself as police closed in. 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
18: Cloudy, scattered showers, 65 degrees at 6:02. A Lincoln man has been arrested in an ongoing child abuse and assault investigation.
19: The investigation began on Friday, May 1st, when the Bryan West ER contacted LPD regarding a 23-month-old child in critical condition with injuries to his body, including bruising and a brain bleed.
18: LPD Public Information Manager Erica Thomas said the child was taken to Children's Hospital in Omaha, where he remains. 30-year-old Devin Resda is the boyfriend of the child's mother. He was booked for child abuse resulting in serious injury and first-degree assault. Police also investigating after an 18-year-old Lincoln man was attacked by three others in a parking lot near 25th and Ode just after midnight yesterday. LPD's Erica Thomas said the victim told officers he was punched and knocked unconscious. and after regaining consciousness, he was knocked out again.
19: When he woke up, his glasses and Nike Air Max shoes had been taken. He had multiple injuries to his face and pain all over his body. The investigation is ongoing.
18: Anyone with information is asked to contact LPD at 402-441-6000. An update from Lincoln Transportation and Utilities.
2: South 70th Street from Pine Lake to Yankee Hill will close tomorrow for railroad track repairs. It is scheduled to reopen Friday. Chris Lofgren, KLIN News, Time Saver Traffic.
18: The Nebraska Department of Correctional Services reports an inmate is missing from Community Correction Center here in Lincoln.
11: Officials say Amanda Ekman did not return Monday afternoon from a job-seeking furlough. Her electronic monitoring device was found near 44th Street and Superior. Ekman is a 34-year-old white female, 5'5", 120 pounds, with blonde hair and blue eyes. More details in the picture at KLIN.com. Stephen Hardesty, KLIN News.
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18: Executive Director Matt Macharo said license and rabies fees may apply. You can take a look at the cats up for adoption online, or you can visit the Pylock Pet Adoption Center near 70th and Nebraska Parkway. A flood advisory is in effect for northern Lancaster and southern Saunders County until 7:30. National Weather Service meteorologist Michaela Wood confirmed 2 to 3 inches of rain fell in the area in an hour.
24: They're finally starting to taper off here at about 5 a.m. this morning, but I wouldn't be surprised if we got another inch or so in that area.
18: Some locations that could experience some minor flooding: Waverly, Ceresco, Raymond, Davie, and Ithaca. 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
26: Mostly cloudy with a 30% chance of showers and thunderstorms this morning. Temperature rising into the upper 70s by noon. This afternoon, mostly cloudy with a 30% chance of showers and thunderstorms. High temperature in the low 80s. Tonight, partly to mostly cloudy with a 20% chance of showers and thunderstorms. Low in the low 60s. From the 1011 Severe Weather Center, I'm meteorologist Brandon Rector.
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27: All right, welcome in to your Tuesday morning, June 2nd, 2026. Starting out your morning at 67 degrees. I was awakened about an hour before I wanted to be. Oof. By some kind of storm that was going on here this morning. A lot of lightning and thunder and wind. out there. I don't know exactly how long it had been going on. I pulled up the radar, and it was something was just kind of sitting north of us for the most part, and we were getting at that point, just a little bit of what that whole system was bringing. But we do have a continuing chance of showers and thunderstorms this morning. And as I look at radar right now, there is some pretty decent storms right now going through a line from Superior all the way up through York to Columbus. And the radar's kind of, it's moving kind of the same way that it was when I was looking at it earlier this morning, which is not really at all. It's kind of sitting there. It's just got a slight, it's hard to tell which way it's even moving. It's kind of, it's, I mean, it's just camped on York. What is going on with that? It's the same thing it was doing this morning. It's odd.
18: And it camped over northern Lancaster and southern Saunders in the 3 o'clock hour. We got about an inch here in Lincoln at the airport. But there is a flooded advisory for northern Lancaster and southern Saunders because of that. So
27: This is one of the weirder radar images. I mean, I guess I don't look at that much radar. But, normally you just see it. It kind of tracks across your screen one way or the other. I'm running this thing from 525 all the way up to current, and it's barely moved off of some of these areas. So they've got to be getting a lot of rain in these areas. And it's as, it's as Seward's even getting some of it, too. It's not far away from Lincoln right now, but doesn't seem to be moving toward Lincoln either. So in any case, but yeah, you're right, a significant amount of rain here this morning, especially as you go further north. And we'll see if we get any more here. Forecast does indicate throughout the course of the day the rain chances are going to dissipate, especially as we get to about the noon hour today, although winds will be up pretty significantly from where they were yesterday, and we should still hit about a little over 80 degrees here today, and probably pretty cloudy throughout the day today as well. And rain chances then for the rest of the week seem kind of always in the background, all the way from including tonight, Wednesday during the day, Wednesday night, end of the day, Thursday night. Well, you get the sense, all of it. There's somewhere between a 20 and a 50% chance of rain and thunderstorms. So that's what we got on the weather situation. So could see a little bit more rain here before we get to about the lunchtime hour. What else we have going on this morning, Mark?
18: Well, Journal Star got a couple of articles of interest, some pushback, backlash, if you will, on Governor Pillen's statements made during that signing of the executive order last week on anti-Semitism.
27: Right. I mentioned we were talking about it in the morning drive yesterday, and I mentioned real briefly that there was a comment that was made that he had made during the ceremony, referring to Palestinians, and that had gotten some blowback. We didn't really delve very deep into that in the moment, just noted that it was a point of contention that had come out of the executive order announcement. Well, he's now getting public backlash following these remarks about Palestinians during the signing of the anti-hate executive order that was designed to address issues with anti-Semitism. And this was during the press conference where he signed the executive order at that point. And he emphasized that in Nebraska, we do not tolerate hate in any form. He followed up saying about Palestinians, anyone that wants to stand up and talk about Palestinians, they've got to understand that those people are born to kill Jews and Christians.
1: Regularly.
27: And so, is that me? Sorry. Why is Tom Osborne talking? Is that me? So turn my computer down if it's me.
3: No, it's not you.
27: Okay. All right.
3: Oh, it's on the news computer.
27: Oh, okay. There we go. Tom again. And so there were
18: autoplay.
27: There were some letters to the Journal Star that came in about that, and some of them among the points that were made was talking about the fact that there are some Palestinians that are Christians, about 200,000 of them as well. Those are some of the oldest Christian communities on Earth as well, and then that there are Arab/Palestinian populations that make up a decent part of Israel's population as well. And so it's, the story has kind of been today, the reaction to what was said there. And so, yeah, probably not something that he wanted to get into right now with this whole thing. But that's, I think that kind of summarizes the situation for everyone.
0: Them's the breaks.
27: Yep, them's the breaks. All right. What else we got going on? Well, what was also, the other one, Mark?
0: The proposal for a big high-rise downtown on the site of the old Gold's building. It's in the E-edition of the Journal Star this morning. 338-unit building, 11 stories, and a rendition of it. Pretty sweet-looking
27: building.
0: Yeah,
27: I'm looking at this. I mean, I don't know. I mean, it's tall. It's not 11 stories, right?
0: Yeah,
27: that's what this would be. 338-unit high-rise. But it would be, yeah, the biggest downtown residential building. Maybe I'm not getting a good sense of how big it is based on this rendering.
0: It's kind of hard to. If you go a little further down, you see how big this site is. The southern portion of that block, it's really the southern half of the block that would contain that.
27: So if this gets approved, so they're seeking TIF funding for this, and if they would get approved on this, the idea is that they would break ground in the fall. This is a pretty big project. Sounds like it would take a couple of years to actually get done. And they've got a purchase agreement for the land where it would sit, but that is conditioned on getting the TIF funding. And so they've got to get this, but it would have 10,000 square foot of retail facing North 11th. And then you would also have, they're talking about a lobby that would include a pickleball court, a pool, a fitness center, a lounge, a golf simulator, a dog park.
1: Whoa.
27: And 95 covered parking spaces. That's in the lobby? That's what this says. The lobby would include a number of amenities like a pickleball court, pool, fitness center, lounge. I mean, maybe it just means the first floor, I suppose. And one bedroom, two bedroom, studio units. 33 would be considered affordable housing. It'd be next door to the Hampton Inn that opened up a few months ago.
0: Right.
27: Down there.
0: Just to the south, right?
27: Yeah, I think so. Yeah. But directly next to it. This sounds like a fancy place to live, guys. Might need to sell the Beatrice vacation home.
1: Yeah, maybe.
27: Get in the golf simulator apartments. They also said they have a steakhouse called the Rib and Chop House.
1: Whoa.
27: Which is a chain restaurant. But it's got one in North Platte that would open on the building's ground floor as well and would have 22-foot ceilings and stained glass windows when it opens. Wow.
0: About a $90 million project.
27: Wow. Interesting. All right. Apparently, there's still a market, at least the developers believe so, for extensive residential expansion in downtown Lincoln. Which I think is maybe the most interesting thing about this, because it's expanded so much over the years.
0: I expected more to see the one there at, it'd be 9th and P, where the gas station was.
27: Yeah. Yeah, whatever happened to that?
0: I expected that one to come up.
27: That's what the first thing I thought of. The first thing when I started looking at this article was, hey, I wonder whatever happened to that one. It even had a name, and I can't remember what it is right now, but there was a lot of concern. I mean, they put that on pause basically a couple of years ago, as I recall.
0: Because of interest rates, but then also the effect on neighboring businesses during the construction. So.
27: Yeah. All right. Well, that's pretty interesting. So we'll see if they're able to get the TIF financing, and if so, it looks like they're going to get going with this thing. And then by, I don't know, sometime 2029... it looks like you'd have this this brand new place there where the Gold's building has been for a lot of years. All right, what else we got going on?
0: Well, we had quite a busy briefing yesterday at Lincoln Police. Really rough story, in my opinion. Toddler, 23 months old, taken to Brian West on May 1st. Yeah. Had severe injuries, then taken to Omaha Children's, still there. Brain bleed and the boyfriend of the child's mother has been arrested, charged with child abuse. Burglary yesterday morning, 6th and Van Dorn. And then just after midnight yesterday morning, a man downtown was beaten by three people, knocked unconscious, kind of regained consciousness. They knocked him out again.
27: Jeez.
0: Took his glasses and his Nike Air Max. Had a lot of facial injuries and a lot of pain all over his body.
27: Oh,
0: so,
27: man.
0: So they're working those cases.
27: Wasn't it an 18-year-old? Is
0: yes.
27: that right?
0: Yeah. So.
27: Jeez.
0: And it's National Leave the Office Early Day.
27: Hey!
0: I didn't even know
27: there
0: was such a day.
27: For us, that's now.
1: Yep. See you later, buddy. Enjoy it.
0: It's actually intended to be an incentive to those who work more than 40 hours each week.
27: I worked 40 hours this weekend, so.
0: Self-inflicted. Yeah.
27: I mean, one could argue all of this is.
0: Yeah. So.
27: Okay. This quirky national day is intended to be an incentive for those who often work more than 40 hours, reminding you to take a little time for yourself every once in a while. Thank you. I think we should have that here. Why don't you forward this to our... hold on. I know it's not what chaps you had Wednesday. Okay. But, and sometimes...
0: Which, by the way, is tomorrow.
27: Is tomorrow, but I'm just opening it up here. Sometimes, which very a very generous gesture by our leadership, our company, our management on, like a holiday or the eve of a holiday, we'll say, hey, we're closing the office at noon. Go home. Enjoy the holiday weekend.
0: Yeah.
27: Which is cool. For everybody that doesn't have radio shows during that time.
0: Yeah. So, or newscasts.
27: Or newscasts.
0: Oh, yeah. Or sportscasts.
27: Yes, or sportscasts.
0: Or weather.
1: What is time off?
27: Yeah. We'll find it. Hey, I'm gone. It's 2 weeks from today. I will be experimenting with taking some.
1: Dangerous.
27: We'll see how that goes, but I am going to be trying to taking some. To take some for celebrate my 25th anniversary. So,
0: and come back a roasted.
27: Yeah,
0: individual.
27: We'll see. We'll find out. Was it a terrible idea to go to Arizona in June? We'll see.
0: I've been in Arizona in June.
27: I know you have. You always come back, and I'm like, why did you go?
1: And then you went.
27: Then I went. It was a one. It was. We went through a process. It ended up being the selection. We've thought. Well, I'm not going through the story again. We thought we had an amazing place to stay, and we did for a while, and then they sold it. And that was a bummer.
0: Yeah. I bet it's also cheaper rates this time of the year.
27: Yeah, and we're going up to Sedona. It's chilly there at night, actually.
0: Mm-hmm. Yeah.
27: It can be in the 50s at night.
0: It's a beautiful area.
27: Got to make sure you have a heated pool there.
1: Oh, yeah.
0: Yes.
27: It's that chilly at night.
0: Absolutely.
27: So it'll be good. We're excited. We are very excited. Okay, anything else?
0: Some news out of the Fromm family.
27: Yeah.
1: How about that?
27: Last night.
1: I hadn't heard about this until we were making our way back yesterday. Apparently she had told members of the team, and the news came out, but I think it just casts what she did in Oklahoma City.
27: Yeah.
1: And really, through the second half of the season in an entirely different light. I mean, she was National Player of the Year.
27: Yeah.
1: She was Big Ten Pitcher of the Year. She pitched Nebraska to a 23-1 record in the league. Nebraska did not lose a game. Or they lost one game. They lost one game from March 1st. Until the Women's College World Series. So, and she did all that and spearheaded all that while with child.
27: Yeah.
1: Like, come on.
27: Incredible.
1: Any of us who have been around a significant other while they're pregnant, even if they're just trying to live their life, it's a challenge,
27: mm-hmm.
1: Just to go to an office job and get their work done and everything else. But to play Division I college softball,
27: And I will leave it to the to the women to truly give me the actual reaction to this, having no, you know, if you've been there. I will tell my wife's immediate reaction, though.
1: Yeah.
27: She was just like, that's incredible.
1: Yeah.
27: She said, when I was in, and I don't know exactly where she is, but she said, when I was at the very beginning, you know, it was you come home from work and exhausted, and
1: sure,
27: you could just go straight to take a nap. And
0: the story I read said she's 3 months.
27: Is it?
1: Yeah, that's correct.
27: Oh, I didn't know that.
1: Yeah, so, I mean, sakes. 3 months long, you just do the math
27: that's
1: on
27: unbelievable.
1: That.
27: Unbelievable. Oh, that's man. March I don't. 1. We didn't even know that when we were talking about it.
1: Yeah. I mean, I did not know anything until yesterday.
27: Well, I remember she made an announcement that she was going to take a year off of softball, and I was like, oh, that's interesting.
1: Yeah, that
27: makes a lot of sense now.
1: Yeah, when they were talking about the Professional Softball League, the Athletes Unlimited Softball League, does this thing called the Golden Ticket, where after a game at prominent college players' home stadiums, they give them golden tickets. And they had gone to Tennessee with Carlin Pickens and Belmont with Maya Johnson and, you know, all around the country, Megan Grant, whatever. And they had not done Jordy Fromm yet. And Jordy's arguably the face of the sport. And the question was, okay, what gives? And that's when she said, yeah, I'm probably going to take next year or this next year off. And, you know, at that point, I thought this was a possibility. I mean, her being married.
27: I didn't even think of it.
1: It popped into my head.
27: Well, I thought maybe that was the plan. I didn't necessarily. Yeah.
1: Yeah. But it wasn't, you know. This is different ground than we're all used to.
27: I mean,
1: you know, it's not something. Hey, Jordy, how's the rice ball coming? And by the way, are you pregnant?
27: Yeah.
1: You know?
27: No kidding. I am curious for the women in the audience that have, you know, been through pregnancies. I'm really curious what your reaction to that is, because I don't
1: 10 innings yeah, in the women's college world
27: because
1: series.
27: I have no frame of reference other than, you know, seeing my own wife and other women having gone through that. But that's the reaction I'm most interested in this morning. So shoot me a text, Summit Lawns text line 402-479-1400. So yeah, interesting story there.
1: Congratulations.
27: By the way, did Texas Tech win last night?
1: Yeah, it's a Texas Tech rematch. And interestingly, you know, we always talk, it's so important to get to the bracket final day at 2-0. Well, the two teams that got to the bracket final day 2-0 both lost.
27: Right.
1: So, interesting final brewing. I mean, Texas Tech has been the black hat the entire NCAA tournament. They've embraced it. I think they are acting like the other Raiders right now. Mm-hmm. They're like, okay, if you don't like us, great. That just means we can be a little more ruthless. And then Texas, I mean, Texas is Texas, and they've been here before, and they've been so up and down, but, you know, that you've got Tegan Kavan, you've got a couple of pitchers behind her, you've got Katie Stewart, welcome to the club of Major Applewhite, and Jeff Larish, and other Husker villains.
27: James Brown.
1: Yep. Duncan. Keith Duncan, the Iowa kicker.
27: Mm-hmm.
1: Welcome to the club. And
27: Mickey Williams. Yeah.
1: I hope the drinks in the club are poisoned.
27: Yes. Jeez. Okay, well,
1: yeah.
27: Maybe a little.
1: That's a little strong.
27: All right. On that note, I don't quite know what to say. I think we'll go to break. It is 6:26. Nate's got a full check of sports. We'll be back here with the sound off right after that, and a check of news. 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
4: Mostly cloudy today with a 30% chance of showers and thunderstorms. High temperature this afternoon in the low 80s. Tonight, partly to mostly cloudy with a 20% chance of showers and thunderstorms, low in the low 60s. Wednesday, mostly cloudy with a 30% chance of showers and thunderstorms, high once again in the low 80s. From the 1011 Severe Weather Center, I'm meteorologist Brandon Rector.
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0: 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Here's sports director Nate Rohr.
6: Nebraska softball All-American pitcher Jordy Fromm announced yesterday on social media that she is pregnant. The Huskers National Player of the Year, the Big Ten Pitcher of the Year, the four-time All-American announced she and her husband Trey Fromm are expecting a child in December of 2026. That news coming out one day after Nebraska's season ended with a loss to the Texas Longhorns 3-1 in the Women's College World Series. Speaking of the WCWS in Oklahoma City, a couple of upsets yesterday in the bracket finals as Texas knocked off Tennessee 5-3 and 4-0. The Longhorns go to the national finals to defend their national championship, and they'll face the team that they topped in those national finals last year, Texas Tech, as the Red Raiders defeated Alabama 5-4 and 2-0. So Texas versus Texas Tech, squaring off in a best-of-three series beginning Wednesday in Oklahoma City. Speaking of championship series, tonight, game one of the Stanley Cup Finals in Raleigh, North Carolina, as the Vegas Golden Knights take on the Carolina Hurricanes. Truncated schedule in Major League Baseball yesterday, the Royals throttled the Reds 9-2, snapping a six-game losing streak. The Twins defeated the White Sox 9-6. The Rangers edged the Cardinals 2-1. The Mariners defeated the Mets 3-2. The Diamondbacks 4-1 over the Dodgers. The Rockies defeated the Angels 9-1. The Brewers throttled the Giants 16-2. The Marlins 7-3 over the Nationals. And the Tigers defeated the Rays 10-9. 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
7: The Nebraska Department of Correctional Services reports an inmate is missing from the Community Correction Center in Lincoln.
8: Officials say Amanda Ekman did not return Monday afternoon from a job-seeking furlough. Her electronic monitoring device was found near 44th Street and Superior. Ekman is a 34-year-old white female, 5'5", 120 pounds, with blonde hair and blue eyes. More details in the picture at KLIN.com. 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
7: Lincoln police are searching for suspects after a teenager was beaten and robbed just after midnight yesterday near 25th and O.
9: An 18-year-old Lincoln man reported three men approached him in the parking lot and attacked him, punching and knocking him unconscious. He regained consciousness but was knocked unconscious again.
7: LPD Public Information Manager Erica Thomas said when the man woke up, his glasses and Nike Air Max shoes had been taken. He had multiple injuries to his face and pain all over his body. In another report yesterday, a man told police his business was broken into near 6th and Van Dorn. Here's Thomas.
9: It was discovered the person responsible had pried open a key box, removed the door key, and gone inside. He drank two bottles of liquor from inside the business and left keys behind that did not belong to the suspect or the victim.
7: Thomas said the video showed Joshua Watkins setting that vehicle on fire before stealing the victim's truck. LTU has some projects beginning tomorrow.
10: South 70th Street from Pine Lake to Yankee Hill will close tomorrow for railroad track repairs. It is scheduled to reopen Friday. Chris Lofgren, KLIN News, Time Saver Traffic.
7: If you've been thinking about adding a cat to your family, now is a good time to do it. Capital Humane Society Executive Director Matt Macharo tells KLIN News, thanks to a sponsorship from Mary Jo Livingston, adoption fees for all cats 5 months and older are reduced 50%.
11: She's doing it in memory of one of her cats that has passed away named Spats. Mary Jo is very much an advocate for cats, and she likes to give back and help cats.

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1: Mostly cloudy with a 30% chance of showers and thunderstorms this morning. Temperature rising into the upper 70s by noon. This afternoon, mostly cloudy with a 30% chance of showers and thunderstorms. High temperature in the low 80s. Tonight, partly to mostly cloudy with a 20% chance of showers and thunderstorms. Low in the low 60s. From the 1011 Severe Weather Center, I'm meteorologist Brandon Rector.
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2: All right, welcome back. 6:36. 67 degrees in the capital city. I want to see if that storm is moving off of York at all. Nope. Ooh. That is just sitting there. What did York do to it? And Superior, just kind of on the east of Superior. Mm. But it is just, I mean, camping there. That is quite the, I mean, we did severe weather coverage a couple of weeks ago, and it was one of the fastest moving storms I'd ever seen, going about 65 miles an hour. But this one is going approximately 2 miles an hour, and I can't even tell what direction it exactly is going. And so if you're listening to us near that area, hopefully you aren't having any flooding issues, because it does look like there's some pretty heavy rain that is associated with it as well. So, in any case, like no indication that it's, I mean, it's not far. The precipitation is not far from the western edge of Lincoln, but there's no real indication it's ever going to get here to the city itself, because it's legitimately not. It's not moving east. It's not really moving north either. In any case.
3: It's just sitting there expressing.
2: I want you to see this radar. I want someone else to see this other than me. And just so I can, I don't know if you get excited by just like radar shots, but like,
4: wow,
2: look at this. It's just doing nothing.
3: It's just kind of the western edge of it is rebuilding.
2: Yeah.
3: It looks nasty.
2: Just camping.
3: It's too early for a steak at Chances Are, so it's not that.
2: That sounds good.
3: Oh yeah.
2: What about a morning steak at Chances Are?
3: Ooh, baby.
2: I like going to Chances Are. There's just something about, and there's places, you know, around here like this, but just that sort of feel. We're going back to 1976 today this week in Lincoln history. We're going in the time machine to 1976. I like my steakhouse to feel like it's the 70s.
4: Yeah.
2: I don't know what it, and I like it. Here's what I like. I like it to be dark,
4: mm-hmm.
2: like a little oddly dark.
4: Yes,
2: right. I like there to be. I like there to be when I get to the table a little container of like crackers and like like those breadstick things.
4: Oh yes,
2: like cracker breadsticks.
4: Yes,
2: that I know I'm in the right place when you can have a cracker breadstick.
4: Right.
2: Before your meal, that's very important as well.
4: A lot of wood paneling. Yes.
2: A lot of wood paneling or like kind of faux rock walls are good too.
4: Very rustic.
2: Like I need more places like that in Lincoln.
4: Yeah.
2: And Misty's is certainly like that. The original OG Misty's is definitely like that. But man, I will tell you what. I missed the steakhouse.
4: Oh, in I'm Lincoln. With you.
2: Man. I go by, and I'm sure there are great people who own that car lot there.

0: Right.
1: Sure, they're the salt of the earth.
0: Yeah.
1: It depresses me so much.
0: Oh, yeah.
1: On Cornhusker to see that, because that's the type of place we just... I don't know if you can duplicate that feeling, though. Yeah. It's like Casa Bovina, amazing, incredible place. Arguably right. the best restaurant, like culinary-wise, in the city. But it's... So, and it's definitely got its purpose. I need something, though. You can't really remake something that's old.
0: Yeah.
1: Right? That you can bring back that. And Omaha definitely has those.
0: Oh, yeah. The Drover is right by my house.
1: Do they have the breadsticks? The cracker breadsticks?
0: See, that... I'm not sure.
1: I bet that was sort of a staple of those places.
0: Yeah.
1: I'll be honest. My Omaha friends give me so much... They give me so much crap about the Lincoln food scene versus the Omaha food scene. And I stand up. I stand up for the Lincoln. Because, frankly, they don't know half of the places.
0: Right.
1: They don't know any. Have you heard about this? You've been there? No, I've never heard of that. Yeah. Their superiority complex is fueled by a lack of education. And knowledge and a lack of familiarity. For sure. But I will say this. I mean, you know, now going the other direction. I've never been to the Drover. I don't know if I've been to any of these, like, old time. Like, Anthony's, is that still a thing?
0: Anthony's is gone.
1: They're gone now.
0: Yeah.
1: Okay. Like, I need a tour of the Omaha or other, actually, all around, anywhere in the state.
0: Sure.
1: A steakhouse that's going to make me feel like it's, I don't know if the 70s is the right era. That's what I always think of.
0: Right.
1: I'm not sure.
0: I mean, you'll settle for the 80s.
1: Right. Whatever. But it just needs to have the character we were just talking about.
0: Yeah.
1: We were just talking, low lighting, wood paneling, right?
0: Yes.
1: Mahogany, you know, that kind of stuff. Dark carpeting.
0: Yes.
1: All of that. That's what we need. Lincoln's got to have that.
0: Yeah.
1: Can you bring that? I wonder if you could create that in a new place. If you could kind of create that ambiance.
0: Yeah, I don't know.
1: I think that'd be a really interesting concept.
0: Yes.
1: And again, no, I'm thrilled. Don't ever get rid of that Misty's.
0: Yeah.
1: I mean, that obviously is that hold on to that, you know, protect it at all costs.
0: Indeed. I mean, you know, it's dark. It has wood paneling. But God, I love all the football memorabilia.
1: That fits exactly in there, too, though.
0: Yeah,
1: I mean, I feel like that fits the vibe completely too.
0: I mean, the lobby with all the football helmets and the fact that you still see all the old Big Eight stuff on the walls.
1: Right. Yeah.
0: God. So great.
1: I do like that. I definitely do like that. I don't even know how we got talking about that. Anyway,
0: because the storm was sitting over Chances
1: Are. Chances Are. You mentioned the word Chances
0: Are. Yes. And it's stink time. You have a Rubidu read here somewhere, don't you?
1: Yeah.
0: Yeah. Not in the morning show, but hey, Rubidu, good stuff. Yeah. Make your own.
1: I went and brought the grill from the, or Chris Lofgren, I should say, drove it. I helped him load it up at Haymarket Park, and we went out and saw my friends at Rubidu yesterday. I'm slowly bringing back all of the things that we borrowed from various places.
0: Yeah.
1: I got to go out to the still and bring Aaron his cooler back today. He has a mat. I had a cooler. One of our sales manager, Jen, here, she let me borrow. She has one of those Yeti coolers.
0: Oh.
1: Those things are sweet.
0: Yeah.
1: Now, I mean, I've always seen them in the stores and see how expensive they are.
0: Right.
1: And I'm like, that's insane.
0: Yeah.
1: It's pretty impressive. It's pretty nice.
0: Are you thinking twice? Are you thinking, you know, if I get a little Christmas money?
1: Yeah, and she's got and hers is a Huskers one. It was very, very nice. Then Aaron has just like the biggest from the still has this. I mean, it barely fits in the back of my car. I got it in the back of my car now. You should go see it. It's incredible. It's huge.
0: Whoa.
1: Also very hard for one person to move.
0: Yes.
1: When it's filled with ice and drinks, which I found out the hard way also as well. And I don't know. Now I'm interested in high-quality coolers as well, apparently. So we will go back to 1976 with the This Week in Lincoln History today. We've got a governor considering a run for Senate there. We have got packs of stray dogs roaming around Lincoln becoming a problem. Oh, Okay, apparently we've got something.
0: Yeah, Mark Mark has a report just in.
2: Yeah, I just talked with County Engineer Pam Dingman, and they're having to shut down some roads in the northern part of the county. One creek has gone up about 10 feet in the last 45 minutes. Here's what she told me.
3: Right now, we've closed Rock Creek and 134th Street. We have water over the road for about a mile in either direction there. South part of the county got nothing last night. The north part of the county in some places got as much as 2 or 3 inches in a very short period of time. The USGS gauges on Rock Creek are currently showing that it's 13 feet and rising. So it's come up right around 10 feet in the last 45 minutes to an hour. We expect it to continue to rise for the next couple hours. So we just want to remind everyone, hey, it's been a long time since I've had to call in for water over the road. If we have water there, we probably have water at least another 5 or 6 locations. Just remember, turn around, don't drown. A car floats in water at right around 10 to 11 inches.
2: That flood advisory for the northern Lancaster and southern Saunders continues till at least 7:30. It sounds like that might get extended.
1: So Rock Creek and 134th, so that is that what I heard,
2: yes,
1: right?
2: Yes.
1: That's right. So that would be out, let's see, so that's on kind of the north, northwest part of the county, right? Do I have this right? Yeah,
2: That's what I found.
1: Yeah, that would be north of Waverly. Is where we're talking about here.
2: So northeast side of
1: northwest. Yep. I meant northeast. I apologize. Yeah, north of just north of Waverly, a few miles, and
2: she said it was over the road for roughly a 2 mile stretch.
1: Wow,
2: 134th, and at that point it was a mile in each direction.
1: Hmm. Okay.
2: So
1: wow, that's and so 134th. 141st, 134th, and then you get over a little further, and then you're in Davie, basically, after you pass what would be North 56th Street. That's a ways further to the west of there specifically. That's interesting. I mean, I knew this is what I was talking about, Mark, when I woke up this morning at about 4:15, 4 o'clock, and I looked at the radar, and I said, well, we got not much here in South Central Lincoln, basically, but I was like, North Lancaster County, it did the same thing that this area over York was doing, and it just kind of sat there, and I think we're seeing the aftermath of that right now.
2: Absolutely. I'm just looking at, where Memphis is?
1: Yeah.
2: Mm-hmm. Okay.
1: Yeah, so that's northeast of the area that it's kind of northwest of Ashland, but northeast of the area that we're talking about with the flooding. So that's a little bit further north. They have a state recreation area up there.
2: Yeah, there are some areas in northern Lancaster County. It looks like radar indicated totals of 3 or more inches of rain in a very short period of time.
1: Right. It's done now, but we're seeing the after effects of that much rain at that time, right. And that probably was happening. It was exactly at that. I know it was happening at about like 4:15.
2: Yeah.
1: So, all right, we'll keep us posted on that. But again, just to reiterate what Pam Dingman said there, and you always hear this when you have flooding, is if you see standing water on the street, don't try to go through it. Don't try to go through it. It can be really bad.
2: Sorry to interrupt, but that's pretty significant rise.
1: Appreciate it. Let me know what else you have.
2: Yep.
1: As you continue to do some work on that.
2: Will do.
1: There you go. Mark Vail from the KLIN Newsroom talking about some flooding issues that we are seeing here this morning in Lancaster County and getting the latest on it with County Engineer Pam Dingman. I just wanted to go back and check what the airport and, that would be a little bit more to the northwest of the area that we are looking at here. But their official rain totals, as I pull this up right now, is they got so from 254 to 354, they got 63/100ths of an inch. And then from 354 to 454, they got another third of an inch. So they got 1 inch over 2 hours at the airport.
0: Huh.
1: Which is, that's a lot, but that's not quite what not quite what they were talking about there. So apparently a little bit further to the west and a little bit south of there as well, I suppose. These areas that are flooding, it was a bit less rain. But locally, if you get up to that northeastern area of Lancaster County, and I think some of the other ones as well, other parts in the area as well, was seeing a lot more significant one. Mm-hmm. So there you go. Janelle mentioned the speakeasy out by Holdridge. I don't even know about that one. Was about talking about these old steakhouses.
0: Yes.
1: Steph asked me to ask you if Gallagher's is still open in Omaha.
0: That I don't know. I don't know if Gallagher's, but I wanna.
1: Yeah, I wanna. I need to go through. No, it looks like it's not. It is not. It said
0: R.I.P.
1: To be reused in new Regency. It looks like they'd re. It was a staple in the Regency in Omaha for many years.
0: Ah, so, okay.
1: But they were doing a speakeasy at Regency Landing there that they were sort of reusing some of the stuff from there. So that's cool. Okay, let's get a little bit of a sound off in here, and we'll have Mark at the top of the hour with the latest on some of the flooding issues that are happening in Lancaster County. And by the way, I am any other areas in Lincoln, of course, as I always say, we're here in the studio, and so I can't completely see what's going on. I probably will pull up some of the traffic cams as well. But if there are any of the areas where you typically have some flooding issues, like I do wonder about that area on North 48th over there by Havelock, which is always an issue, even when you get like a tenth of an inch of rain, it seems like. If there are any areas in Lincoln or other parts of the northern half or anywhere in Lancaster County as well where you've seen some flooding issues, please send us a text. Let us know what is going on out there. I'm going to pull up some of the traffic cams after we finish this segment and just see what I'm able to see out there. Again, the good thing, it seems to be that we may be done. We may be done with the rain here, at least in these parts of the state that is flooded. Now, I can't imagine they're going to be having the same problems like this, though, in York and the areas west of here, where sure. It's seeing the rain sit on top of it, as Nate and I were just talking about as well. So it could be a problem in multiple areas in our listening area. All right, with all that said, let's get into today's sound off. And we will start today. We don't have a lot in here, but we got through our primaries already here in Nebraska, obviously, but Minnesota and Iowa are taking their turns tonight with their state primaries.
4: There's a primary today in Iowa for both the U.S. Senate and the state's governor. Both Republican incumbent Senator Joni Ernst and Governor Kim Reynolds will not seek re-election. There are two Republicans and two Democrats running in primaries for the Senate seat. Five Republicans are in the running for the gubernatorial primary. A slew of Republicans and Democrats in Montana will run in a primary today to be their party's nominee for U.S. Senate, as Republican Steve Daines isn't seeking a new term. Eben Brown, Fox News.
1: All right. So we'll see. You're going to have a big changing of the guard in Iowa there with some names that have been up there for a long time with Kim Reynolds and Joni Ernst. And, you know, it'll be interesting to see if those are. Iowa is always a little bit tighter in state ride races than Nebraska, mm-hmm. between the red and the blue.
0: Yes.
1: And it's had some blue elected officials in those statewide races more recently than Nebraska has, but it's always interesting to kind of compare the two,
0: right?
1: Politically, because they're similar, but Iowa's a bit more balanced in those things, but still primarily Republicans there. So we'll see if that continues to be the case with them as well.
0: Chuck Grassley carries on, though.
1: Yeah.
0: Even though he's 824 years
1: Holy
0: old.
1: Holy cow. And he loves to tweet about how the History Channel doesn't show any history. That is his favorite. That is his biggest. I don't know if he still does it, but he used to always talk about, he was watching the History Channel and it was something other than history. And
0: it was like
1: very,
0: Pawn Stars,
1: I don't know,
0: or
1: what,
0: something.
1: Yeah, I don't know what it was. It makes him very mad. So there's kind of this thought. I've got a student who will be graduating college here in a year and getting into the job market. And there's a lot of thought that that AI is a big reason that it's a tight job market for college graduates. And there's probably some truth to that. But there's actually another reason that might be even more significant, at least right now, than AI taking jobs.
5: There's already concern about artificial intelligence potentially wiping out white-collar jobs. Now, a study by the Federal Reserve Bank of New York finds a worsening picture for young college grads that predates the development of ChatGPT and other AI tools. Instead, it points to remote work as an issue, concluding that businesses are reluctant to hire new grads into remotable positions because on-the-job training is more difficult if they're working outside the office. So they're favoring hires with more experience for those positions. The New York Fed says for college grads 29 and older in remotable jobs, the unemployment rate declined slightly as the rate increased by about 1% for younger grads in those positions. Lisa Brady, Fox News.
1: So I think what they're saying is we've got jobs, we want to be remote, but we don't want to start new people on those jobs.
0: We don't trust you damn millennials. Or you Gen Z. Gen Zs, yeah.
1: Yeah, that seems to be what they're saying here with this whole thing. And they're not saying Gen Z wants to work remote. They're saying the jobs that they have are remote, but they can't start them on those.
0: Right.
1: Because they feel like they can't get the training. The people that they've had doing them did work at a office location or wherever for a time, and that's where they got their on-the-job training, and then they were able to move that to remote. And then there's this. Be careful what you name your Wi-Fi networks, the name of your phone or your Bluetooth devices, or you may not get to go on the vacation that you are wanting to go on. Here's what I mean by that.
6: We all know the rules when flying. Turn your tech devices to airplane mode when directed by the pilot. Spain-bound plane out of Newark Liberty International Airport turned around mid-flight Saturday when an available Bluetooth device labeled bomb was still on, and it resulted in the pilot making the drastic decision to make a U-turn and return to Newark. Officials conducted an investigation and found that the device was the name given for a Fitbit for a teenager on board the flight. Mm-hmm. The 190 passengers and 12 crew members were forced to evacuate. They were later taken to Spain on a replacement flight the next day.
1: Oh.
6: Sue Guzman, Fox News.
0: Oh, boy.
1: Oh, my gosh. You lost a day to your trip to Spain that you've been planning for years.
0: Oh, yeah.
1: Because the kid had a Fitbit named Bomb.
0: Oh, yeah. Like,
1: why are you naming your Fitbit Bomb anyway? Although it's ridiculous. I mean, I don't even know. I can't imagine that was the intended outcome of naming the Fitbit Bomb whenever that happened, I would think. Maybe I'm wrong. I don't know.
0: I don't know. Kids do knucklehead stuff for knucklehead reasons, so I think it's entirely possible.
1: Whatever happened to Jack's Fitbit, Jack's iPhone?
0: That won't annoy the olds, Jack.
1: Hey, here's something that chaps my hide. I know I'm a day early. When I get into a car and try and connect my Bluetooth phone so I can play music or listen to our app on it, and there are the last four phones I had are on there, and they're all named Jack's phone.
0: Oh, yeah.
1: And I don't know which one is the real one.
0: Yes.
1: Always. I know I can delete them and clean them up, but I never do it. So that's self-inflicted, but that's what Chap Shred is all about. It's stupid.
0: Indeed.
1: Maybe even your own fault. 657 on KLIN.
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10: Mostly cloudy today with a 30% chance of showers and thunderstorms. High temperature this afternoon in the low 80s. Tonight, partly to mostly cloudy with a 20% chance of showers and thunderstorms, low in the low 60s. Wednesday, mostly cloudy with a 30% chance of showers and thunderstorms, high once again in the low 80s. From the 1011 Severe Weather Center, I'm meteorologist Brandon Rector.
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11: Make a vote now in Iowa. I'm Dave Anthony, Fox News. Polls just opening in one of six states holding primaries today.
12: I want a Democratic Party that wants people to make more money. I want you to be able to buy that new truck.
11: Zach Walls is facing Josh Turek in a race for Senate.
13: What we're fighting for, first and foremost, a livable wage. Affordable housing.
11: The winner likely faces Republican Congresswoman Ashley Hinson as Democrats trying to win control of Congress hope to take the seat now held by retiring Iowa GOP Senator Joni Ernst. There are also key contests in California, including for governor. Republican Steve Hilton tells Fox,
14: I really know that we can win in November, but this top two primary, it's very tricky.
15: The top two candidates, regardless of party, will advance to the general election. There are more than 60 hopefuls in the governor's race, including Hilton and fellow Republican Riverside County Sheriff Chad Bianco, and Democrats, including billionaire Tom Steyer, former Congresswoman Katie Porter, and former Health and Human Services Secretary Javier Becerra.
11: This Fox's Kristen Goodwin. It's up to at least 18 people dead in Ukraine, more than 100 injured after a Russian missile and drone attack overnight, hitting apartment buildings and other civilian targets in Kyiv and other cities. President Trump is suggesting a possible deal to end the Iran conflict this week, but Iran keeps demanding Israel has to stop attacking Hezbollah militants in Lebanon. The president says after talking to both sides that fighting will stop, but Axios reports the Trump call with Israeli Prime Minister Netanyahu was tense.
16: Everybody hates you now. Everybody hates Israel because of this. A second source briefed on the call said Trump was pissed and at one point yelled at Netanyahu, what the F are you doing? At this moment, Israeli troops remain in southern Lebanon, and overnight there were a few sirens in northern Israel from Hezbollah rocket and drone attacks, as well as a small number of Israeli strikes in Lebanon.
11: Fox's Trey Yings back to Iowa. Seven people and one family dead in a murder-suicide.
17: They simply do not have the words. This act of evil and what it has done to our community.
11: Muscatine Police Chief Anthony Keyes. 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
2: Cloudy, 67 degrees at 7:02. Heavy rain in northern Lancaster and southern Saunders County overnight caused some minor flooding. 2 to 3 inches fell within an hour, according to National Weather Service meteorologist Michaela Wood.
18: So at least the most intense round of storms is going to be what we see this morning, and then we'll have a break in the afternoon. We could get some more storms here kind of mid to late afternoon. Those will be a lot, kind of less on the severe side and more just your garden variety thunderstorm.
2: As for last night's storms, Lancaster County Engineer Pam Dingman reports some roads are closed as a result.
3: Right now we've closed Rock Creek and 134th Street. We have water over the road for about a mile in either direction there. South part of the county got nothing last night. The north part of the county in some places got as much as 2 or 3 inches in a very short period of time. The USGS gauges on Rock Creek are currently showing that it's 13 feet and rising. So it's come up right around 10 feet in the last 45 minutes to an hour. We expect it to continue to rise for the next couple hours. So we just want to remind everyone, hey, it's been a long time since I've had to call in for water over the road. If we have water there, we probably have water at least another 5 or 6 locations. Just remember, turn around, don't drown. A car floats in water at right around 10 to 11 inches.
2: That's Lancaster County Engineer Pam Dingman. A 30-year-old Lincoln man is accused of seriously injuring a 23-month-old boy. LPD Public Information Manager says Devon Resda is facing charges after the boy was taken to Bryan West May 1st in critical condition with injuries to his body, including bruising and a brain bleed.
19: He was transferred to Children's Hospital in Omaha for further care, where doctors determined the injuries were consistent with abusive trauma. The investigation determined Reja, the boyfriend of the child's mother, was responsible for the injuries.
2: The toddler remains hospitalized. The Capital Humane Society kicking off Adopt-a-Shelter Cat Month with a special adoption promotion beginning today.
20: We're going to have adoption fees on all cats 5 months and older reduced by 50% thanks to the support of one of our donors, Mary Jo Livingston. So she's going to sponsor half the adoption fees on all of those cats.
2: Executive Director Matt Medjaro says license and rabies fees may apply. You can look at the cats for adoption online, or you can stop at the Pilot Pet Adoption Center at 70th and Nebraska Parkway. Lincoln Parks and Rec staff are scheduled to conduct a controlled burn from noon to four today on nearly 20 acres near the Prairie Building at the Pioneers Park Nature Center. Trails north of Pioneer Park Nature Center and the parking lot loop south of the Cunningham Schoolhouse will be closed during the project. Pioneers Park Road and access to the Prairie Building will remain open. 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
10: Mostly cloudy today with a 30% chance of showers and thunderstorms. High temperature this afternoon in the low 80s. Tonight, partly to mostly cloudy with a 20% chance of showers and thunderstorms, low in the low 60s. Wednesday, mostly cloudy with a 30% chance of showers and thunderstorms, high once again in the low 80s. From the 1011 Severe Weather Center, I'm meteorologist Brandon Rector.
1: All right, thank you very much, Brandon. Jack Mitchell here for Darryl's Jewelers. We're going back to 1976 today in the Time Machine segment this week in Lincoln history. Darryl's was minus 1 year old then, about to come into existence as a business. And Darryl's here in Lincoln has been doing right by their customers for decades now. And one of the things that I've been trying to mention a lot lately, especially with Father's Day coming up, is the William Henry selection that Darryl's got. You may not know what the William Henry collection is. I didn't until I went into Darryl's and had a chance to see it. So this is, these are really nice luxury pens, money clips, cigar cutters, pocket knives, and they're not ordinary at all. I mean, they're basically like functional pieces of art. And this is one of those gifts where, like, no matter when it seems like you've got the person who's got everything or hard to buy for, especially the man in your life, I'm telling you, he's going to like these. They are made of unbelievable rare materials like fossilized dinosaur bone, mammoth tusk, and they're incredibly highly sought after. And here's the thing. You can't get these near here. Darryl's is the only William Henry dealer this side of Denver. And like I said, they're very highly sought after, and so you can go in and check these out here in Darrell. You got people coming from all over to look at these. So check it out, Darrell's. Like I said, a local independent family business, been doing things right since 1977. 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
0: Wrapping up our traffic reports, no accidents or major delays. Everybody gets a gold star. We do have several construction projects we'll want to keep in mind. North Cottner Boulevard from Adams South to Baldwin Avenue. That'll be closed for utility work until Friday. Work continues on South 40th. Northbound lane closure from Randolph to O Street. Water main and paving work. And South 48th, normal to South Street. That remains closed for water main install. Keeping you moving with Time Saver Traffic. I'm Chris Lofgren.
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1: Let's set it back 50 years.
5: Whoa.
1: 1976. Lincoln, Nebraska. And you turn on the radio. Probably hear Gary Wright. He just had a run with his hit Dreamweaver, which was still a good 13, 14 years away from appearing in the Wayne's World movie when Tia Carrere sings.
5: Oh.
1: But his follow-up hit, Love is Alive. A little synthy here. A little preview of the 80s. I mean, we got to get through a lot of disco stuff, but... This song's great. This is one of the songs I discovered through Request Line Friday. Somebody requested it. And I had heard it, but I really got into it. And actually, there's a couple of them on this list. We are in 1976 in good old Lincoln, Nebraska. We are in a presidential election year. Mm-hmm. We are in the 200th, the bicentennial year as well. So similar to this year, planning a lot of events going on around that as well. And we are now into the summer. But the news is politics today because Governor J.J. Exon dropping a bombshell about his political future. Is he going to be doing something else? Not just the governor? He's not going to Washington, is he? Revealed a private poll did Exon that showed him with a massive 40% lead over Republican Senator Carl Curtis for the 1978 Senate seat.
5: Eat it.
1: I mean, I've heard of... Now Democrats release polls that show them down 2%, and they're really excited about it. J.J. Exon dropped a poll with them up 40%.
5: Do Democrats poll plus 40% in their own House anymore in this state?
1: Yeah.
5: I don't think so.
1: That's, yeah, I mean, Carl Curtis had been in the Senate since 1955.
5: Huh.
1: And Exon got a 40% lead on him at that point. He's a Democrat. What a different world that was. So is he going to go run? Is he going to run? What is he running? He's running. Is he running? Well, he says numbers from the rank and file Nebraskans are highly encouraging, but I don't know about running for Senate. We'll see how my family feels this summer, as he was finishing up his second term as governor at that point. Well, Curtis retired, so he didn't ever get to see.
5: Huh.
1: And by the way, this poll was from a little place called Selection Research Incorporated, otherwise known as SRI.
5: Uh-huh.
1: Which my mom took a job at in 1986 when we moved here. Huh. Then acquired the Gallup name. And my mom and dad eventually worked for Gallup and had significant careers there as well. But in any way, as you probably know, Governor Exton, he did run.
5: Yep.
1: He did win. He then served until 1997.
5: Whoa.
1: In that seat. Unbeaten in elections.
5: Wow.
1: Exactly right. SRI continued to grow, too. Became a global hub for public opinion data. Acquired the Gallup name. Has a huge corporate legacy. I went to their daycare that was shared with St. Elizabeth about 10 years after this. Right there over by, right by across the street from the CHI hospital right now. So, yeah, that going on. All right. Other things going on here. Big parole board hearing.
5: Uh-oh.
1: By the way, Diana Ross, number two on here. Love Hangover.
5: Oh.
1: Ooh. State Parole Board announced their upcoming hearings that will include Carol Ann Fugate, 32 Uh-oh. Years old. So she had been 18 years into her first-degree murder sentence from the Starkweather case. This came after the state pardon board did commute her initial life sentence down to a 30 to 50-year term. And that happened in York, where it's raining a lot right now.
5: Yeah.
1: And she had her chance at freedom in front of the state pardon board. Well, what happened? Pardon board granted her request. She was paroled later, just a week later.
5: Huh.
1: Relocated to Michigan, changed her name.
5: Probably a good idea.
1: Worked as a medical aide, got fully discharged from parole in 1981. And we talked about her a few years ago because the state pardons board did deny her request for a full posthumous pardon in 2020. So she did not get that pardon a few years ago. Talking about big companies in Lincoln, maybe taking jobs with them. Business news. Lincoln was losing in 1976 a major corporate crown jewel called Central Telephone and Utilities.
5: Huh.
1: They are going to move their corporate headquarters and head east to Chicago and losing about 100 jobs to the Windy City. Top brass relocating right next to the O'Hare Airport. So people who are working in clerical advertising personnel there, downtown Lincoln, getting big changes. They grew out of the McGraw Electric Company and some utility consolidations and got big into telephone services at that time. This is when there's a lot of corporate consolidation like that and moving to transportation hubs like Chicago's O'Hare to facilitate their national operations as well. That was a big blow. Then they eventually changed their name to Central and acquired by Sprint in 1993 in a deal that was valued at about $3 billion. But they started here in Lincoln. And then, this week in 1976 in Lincoln, people are sick of the stray dogs.
5: What?
1: And the city council needs to take some action. They packed the city council meeting on Tuesday night. Tobacco. Oh, boy. The music in this era. I don't know. I don't know, guys. They packed the city council chambers to back a $165,000 animal control overhaul because they were fed up with stray dogs running wild around the city, terrifying neighborhoods. And they ended up passing it. You had four neighborhood associations, various property owners testified in favor of the health department's plan. No opposition voiced on this. And you had so much suburban expansion in Lincoln happening at that time that there was some increase in neighborhood friction over roaming pets. And you had kind of a bifurcated system of enforcement between the police department and the Humane Society, who was contracted as well. And there was not as much municipal animal control in the early 1970s. And so kind of went away from the old dog catcher theme to more heavily penalized owner responsibility with that. So, I mean, that's $165,000. That's almost $1 million.
5: Whoa.
1: In today's dollars with this. And laid the groundwork for animal control divisions here as well.
5: Mm-hmm.
1: And the city took over the leash and the licensing laws that the Humane Society was doing then. Meanwhile, at the University of Nebraska, researchers cooking up something brand new. A $10,000 grant allowed food scientists to blend mechanically stripped poultry meat with plant proteins and grains. The goal is a high-protein powder that can be molded into entirely new food products. Food's working hard to fix past issues with funky colors and off flavors so people actually want to eat it.
5: Ah.
1: Like, mechanically deboned meat was a quickly advancing but also controversial food technology in the 70s. They scraped every remaining shred of flesh from animal carcasses.
5: Right.
1: Basically. And they were looking to engineer cheap, high-protein supplements to combat global malnutrition. That's what they're, why they're looking at to do this.
5: Yeah.
1: And you had high beef prices then as well. And so that played into this whole thing, too. Well, while this powdered poultry soy mix that we're working on didn't really become a household staple, this separation technique that they used in the soy textured protein blending that was perfected in labs at this time laid the blueprint for what we now know as chicken nuggets.
5: Whoa, okay.
1: And other plant-based meat markets.
5: Huh.
1: As well.
5: How about that?
1: Yeah.
5: I was wondering, you know, I was... It felt like we were going down the road of the McRib.
1: Yeah, that was a little later. Not much later, but this is the beginning. I mean, this was the kind of research that got them into this world. And that was happening at the University of Nebraska. Meanwhile, in the region, yeah, you think weather's been unpredictable. A group of Minnesota farmers are taking matters into their own hands this June in 1976. Huh. God, is this song ever going to end? Sorry.
5: Good heavens.
1: Oh, God, I don't really like this song either. Man, this is some of the music in this era. Nothing.
5: What in the hell is this?
1: This is Wings, Paul McCartney.
5: Oh, yeah.
1: Silly love songs. This,
5: yeah, this
1: outside of Wonderful Christmas Time, this is
5: one of the.
1: Anyway, some people like it. Whatever. I'm not going to yuck your gums. In any case, I was getting to, you had farmers in Minnesota that said, hey, we're going into South Dakota, even down by the border, and we are going to start cloud seeding. They set up 9 specialized chemical generators across South Dakota counties to intercept passing clouds and squeeze out extra rain. And state experts were back in the move at that point, saying, hey, we're getting more rainfall when you do these things. So this is like a high, no pun intended, a high water mark for weather modification programs in the area as well, because there were cyclical droughts, problems with agricultural yields that came with it. And it wasn't very regulated at this point, so it was kind of Wild West where localized private groups could just intercept the rain before it crossed state lines. You think Colorado and Nebraska are having a water controversy now. What about South Dakota via Minnesotans stealing all the rain before it gets to Nebraska?
5: Jerks. Need that rain.
1: They do still use some of this cloud seeding in the western U.S. for snowpack enhancement, but private rainmaking organizations like this don't really... They kind of went away in the 80s because it was expensive and there were a lot of legal questions about who owns the rain.
5: Yes.
1: As well.
5: Well, glad we settled all the questions about water.
1: Yeah. Lincoln resident Thomas Winter wrote a letter to the Lincoln Journal.
5: Yeah.
1: He was frustrated. He was frustrated. And if you live anywhere near the Lincoln East High School neighborhood, this newfangled high school that they've got in town, you may have heard the loud music.
5: Oh.
1: Well, so did Thomas Winter, and he took to the public mind page, absolutely blasting the Lincoln East class of 1976 for an outdoor party that shook windows a half mile away, according to Winter.
5: God.
1: Winter said a live rock band doesn't belong in a residential district, and homeowners shouldn't be forced to listen to your graduation soundtrack with their doors shut.
5: Kids.
1: Guess what was happening in 1976? They were making some sweet stereo equipment.
5: Yeah.
1: Because I want it all now. Lincoln East, just a few years old at that point, had this nice little residential, used to be quiet neighborhood in Lincoln. that the owners were protected of. And Mr. Winner was actually a classical languages professor at the University of Nebraska. Wrote a lot of letters to the editor, those sorts of things. So in any case...
5: But did he write any letters to the editor in Latin?
1: Probably.
5: Yeah.
1: Probably. I wish I had been at that Lincoln East Spartan party. 20 years later, we were doing it with car stereos.
5: Oh, yes. Mostly.
1: Hey, if you need something to do to keep the little ones entertained this weekend, 1976 here in the capital city, downtown has you covered. Now, downtown right now, by the way, they got this new Gateway Mall. They're worried about people going away from retail in downtown Lincoln. And so they're kicking off a little thing that they're going to get people in downtown. Kids' Days. Free morning movies at the Stewart Theater. Live magic and puppet shows. Free ice cream cones for the first 100 kids at Miller and Payne.
5: Whoa.
1: So bring the family down for a weekend of fun right in the heart of the city. Put on by the Lincoln Center. What was the Lincoln Center? It was the official name of the Lincoln Center Association, which was a merchant coalition formed in 1967 by downtown retailers. You've heard of the O Street Gang.
5: Oh, yes.
1: That was to promote downtown commerce, so similar to the Downtown Lincoln Association now as well. But they had a turf war going on. East side of Lincoln, Gateway, the retail exodus, all of those things. So they were trying to get everybody out to the downtown landmarks, get the kids out there as well. They did officially rebrand as 1984 as DLA. And instead of trying to compete more directly with the suburban shopping malls, they transitioned downtown into more of what it is now. Mixed use, dining, entertainment, and that eventually gave us what we now know as the Haymarket.
5: Yeah.
1: As well.
5: Love the Haymarket.
1: And by the way, while you're down there, Hovland Swanson slashing prices in their downtown Lincoln location in honor of downtown Kids Days. Cutting those prices on toddler popovers and pants to under $5 for the older kids. How about some signature junior dress pants? 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Hey, look. Head downtown. You don't need to go to Gateway.
5: Nope.
1: Head downtown. Beat the rush to the fashion specialty department store.
5: Or it's like a
1: $13.90 for junior dress pants? That's expensive.
5: Yeah, no kidding. It must be great pants.
1: Yeah. They ultimately closed their doors for good in 1989. Meanwhile, if you are further east in Lincoln, you stop at Family Drug at 48th and Van Dorn or 70th and A. If you got some film rolls sitting on your counter from a big Memorial Day weekend holiday, head over to Family Drug Store. They're running a huge film processing special on Kodacolor original rolls. 12 exposure roll developed for just $1.99. Get those beautiful premium silk finish prints. Not going to smudge when you touch them. As well. So drop them off before next Tuesday if you want that deal. Yeah, Kodacolor 2, which was introduced in 1972, was the big film brand at that point. And Silk Finish were these textured lower gloss surfaces you might notice if you look through old pictures. And like I said, hide fingerprints, less scratching as well. Leon's Food Mart. Go out to Rathbone Village. Also slashing prices on some summer staple, lean pork loin and roast, just $1 a pound, fresh California celery, 29 cents a stalk. And how about some Robert's Old Fashioned ice cream for just a half gallon for just $1.09 as well.
5: Yeah, let's do that again. Can we do that again?
1: Yeah. And then in sports, real quick, finishing up, this one's for you, Nate.
5: Yes.
1: Kansas City Chiefs star running back Ed Podolak. Opening up about a major what if in Big Eight football history, he admitted he almost was a Husker.
5: Whoa.
1: He had family right here in Lincoln. They pulled out all the stops to recruit him to Nebraska, but Devaney wanted him as a fullback. And so he headed to Iowa to keep his quarterback dreams alive at that time. He had transitioned, obviously, to a star running back for the Chiefs.
5: Yes.
1: Had that game against the Dolphins in 1971. That
5: Christmas Day.
1: Always put on ESPN Classic. I've seen that game a million times.
5: Yeah, the longest game ever.
1: 350 all-purpose yards.
5: Yep. Chiefs lost it on a walk-off field goal by Garo Yepremian. Last football game ever played at Municipal Stadium.
1: Yes. So there you go. And finally, if you want to go see a movie, Here All the President's Men is showing at Cinema 2 in downtown Lincoln. Bad News Bears at the Cooper. One Flew Over the Cuckoo's Nest at Douglas 3. You want to go out and see a movie outside, Hollywood and Vine. American Graffiti showing on the outdoor theater as well. And Plaza 2 showing Bugs Bunny Superstar.
5: All right.
1: Blazing Saddles at the State.
5: Wow.
1: Yeah.
5: It, you know, I'm not a big movie guy.
1: And outside of the Starview, too.
5: I'm not a big movie guy, but I'm hearing like three or four movies that I'd go to right now.
1: Yep.
5: Let's get
1: maybe
5: out
1: the
5: of
1: movies
5: work
1: were better than the music in 1976.
5: Yeah.
1: Or maybe we just didn't have the right music. All right, 729, that's your trip back to 1976. We wrap it up, and we'll take you back in the time machine in 1 week on KLIN.
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10: Mostly cloudy with a 30% chance of showers and thunderstorms this morning. Temperature rising into the upper 70s by noon. This afternoon, mostly cloudy with a 30% chance of showers and thunderstorms. High temperature in the low 80s. Tonight, partly to mostly cloudy with a 20% chance of showers and thunderstorms. Low in the low 60s. From the 1011 Severe Weather Center, I'm meteorologist Brandon Rector.
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0: As we continue through our drive time, do watch for slowdowns on I-180 north and southbound in and out of downtown. Running slow, lane restrictions for bridge work. We do have the potential for some flash flooding with our earlier rains in a shorter period of time. 134th and Rock Creek, that is closed for flooding, 1 mile in each direction. Always keep in mind, if the road's covered with water, turn around, don't drown. Make sure the headlights are on. If you come across anything that gets in your way, call the traffic hotline, 402-479-1414. That's another check of your time saver traffic.
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5: One day after Nebraska's softball season ended at the Women's College World Series, Husker star pitcher Jordy Fromm announced that she's pregnant and that she and her husband Trey are expecting a child in December of 2026. Fromm was named the National Player of the Year by USA Softball and the NFCA and was the Big Ten Pitcher of the Year, as well as being a four-time All-American. The Women's College World Series is down to its final two teams. Texas needed to beat Tennessee twice yesterday to move on to the championship series, and the Longhorns did it, defeating the Lady Vols 5-3 and 4-0. Same situation for Texas Tech as they faced Alabama, and they got it done as well. 5-4 the Red Raiders in game one, and then Tech shut out Bama 2-0 in the nightcap. So this year's championship series is the same as last year's, Texas versus Texas Tech, starting Wednesday. The NHL's Stanley Cup Finals start tonight in Raleigh, North Carolina, as the Hurricanes host the Vegas Golden Knights. And in Major League Baseball, the Royals beat the Reds 9-2, the Twins over the White Sox 9-6, the Rangers defeated the Cardinals 2-1.

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1: So at least the most intense round of storms is going to be what we see this morning, and then we'll have a break in the afternoon. We could get some more storms here kind of mid to late afternoon. Those will be a lot, kind of less on the severe side and more just your garden variety thunderstorm.
0: The Nebraska Department of Correctional Services reports an inmate is missing from the Community Correction Center here in Lincoln.
2: Officials say Amanda Ekman did not return Monday afternoon from a job-seeking furlough. Her electronic monitoring device was found near 44th Street and Superior. Ekman is a 34-year-old white female, 5'5", 120 pounds, with blonde hair and blue eyes. More details in the picture at KLIN.com. 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
0: Lincoln police are searching for suspects after a teenager was beaten and robbed just after midnight near 25th and O Street yesterday morning.
3: An 18-year-old Lincoln man reported three men approached him in the parking lot and attacked him, punching and knocking him unconscious. He regained consciousness but was knocked unconscious again.
0: LPD Public Information Manager Erica Thomas said when the man woke up, his glasses and Nike Air Max shoes had been taken. He had multiple injuries to his face and pain all over. If you're thinking about adding a cat to your family, now's the time to do it. Capital Humane Society Executive Director Matt Macharo tells KLIN News, thanks to a sponsorship from Mary Jo Livingston, adoption fees for all cats 5 months and older are reduced 50%.
4: She's doing it in memory of one of her cats that has passed away named Spats. Mary Jo is very much an advocate for cats, and she likes to give back and help cats find their homes.
0: Matt Charles said anyone interested can visit the Pylock Pet Adoption Center near 70th and Nebraska Parkway. You can also see those adoptable cats at the Capital Humane Society website. Next news follows Fox News at the top of the hour on the Voice of Lincoln, 1499.3 KLIN.
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16: Mostly cloudy today with a 30% chance of showers and thunderstorms. High temperature this afternoon in the low 80s. Tonight, partly to mostly cloudy with a 20% chance of showers and thunderstorms, low in the low 60s. Wednesday, mostly cloudy with a 30% chance of showers and thunderstorms, high once again in the low 80s. From the 1011 Severe Weather Center, I'm meteorologist Brandon Rector.
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17: As we continue through our drive time, do watch for slowdowns on I-180 north and southbound in and out of downtown. Running slow, lane restrictions for bridge work. We do have the potential for some flash flooding with our earlier rains in a shorter period of time. 134th and Rock Creek, that is closed for flooding, 1 mile in each direction. Always keep in mind, if the road's covered with water, turn around, don't drown. Make sure the headlights are on. If you come across anything that gets in your way, call the traffic hotline, 402-479-1414. That's another check of your Time Saver Traffic.
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2: Heavy rain, northern Lancaster County, southern Saunders County overnight, and then some more heavy, very heavy rain out to the west of us. York County and several other counties, they now have a flood advisory out west until 10. Flood advisory for northern Lancaster, southern Saunders has not been extended yet. It expired at 7:30, but we talked with Lancaster County Engineer Pam Dingman, and at least some roads are closed, flooding. First of all, 134th and Rock Creek Road, that's about straight north of Waverly, just roughly speaking. And Rock Creek rose about 10 feet in 45 minutes between 6 and 6:45. Rock Creek Road, they're closed for about a mile in each direction from 134th. She thinks there's probably four or five other places in the county that are have standing water as well.
1: You know, it's interesting. I'm kind of bouncing around the traffic cameras in town. The furthest northeast one I can get is at Cornhusker Highway and 84th, and it's still, I mean, there's no flooding happening there necessarily, but I mean, it just, it looks wet, but yet you go to the, you know, the furthest, like 27th and Yankee Hill Road, and it, I mean, it clearly didn't rain nearly as much on that side of town as it did in the north. And this happened early in the morning, between about 3 and 4:30, that we had a lot of, kind of had a system just sit on top of the northern part of the county and even further north than that. As well, out at the airport, we looked at the numbers earlier, Mark. It looks like about an inch from 354, from 254 to 454. Yeah, about an inch.
2: So between three to five.
1: Three to five. Yeah, yep. Three to five, basically. Yeah. Between 3 to 5, you had about an inch of rain. But I think locally, they were saying that up in the northeast part of the county, it was probably a decent amount more than that, even.
2: Yes.
1: And then I have somebody said, like Chicken Rich just texted, and he said in Havelock he had, what did he say, like a third of an inch? Not all that much. 0.26 he had there. Now, and so, you know, broken record stuff, so forth, so on. But as Pam Dingman talked about, you can get in trouble in just a several inches of water if you try to drive through.
2: Yeah, she said most cars will float in 10 to 11 inches.
1: Yeah. And
2: if it's moving fast, it's even worse.
1: And you might have already said this, but she said there were some areas where there were a couple miles that were covered.
2: Right.
1: So you got that. In terms of what's happening right now, it's lessening in intensity a bit, but that still that big area of storms that has just kind of been sitting there on, you know, Geneva is in that area. We talked about York as well. I don't know how much rain they've had there, but it has been on top of them all morning, and it continues just to sort of swirl around. And they're not severe storms. There's no watches or warnings associated with it, but it's just that it's a big, big amount of rain going from the border all the way almost up to Columbus. To the west of Lincoln, and you know it ends before you get to the Tri-Cities, but that's exactly what has necessitated that next round of flood warnings that you were talking about, Mark.
2: Right, and that has a lot of creeks and rivers, and so that's, you know, if you're downstream, what's the one that goes through Beatrice? I can never.
3: Blue River.
2: Blue River. I think it even will eventually have some of this runoff.
3: Yeah. And there was at least a point a week or two ago where they thought the banks were or the river was getting up to the banks. So I'm sure it's gone down a little bit since then, but back up again.
1: It does look like perhaps Southwest Lincoln is still going to get a little rain out of this here. It's kind of. Sort of, it's not really moving east, but it's kind of expanding to the east. This system that's over the York and Bennett, other areas as well, and so you might see a bit of rain. But I think most of this is going to stay out of the immediate Lincoln area and won't be as significant as it is for others of these areas as well. And then by about midday, the chances of rain go down pretty significantly for the
2: chance of some just regular thunderstorms. thunderstorms and showers to develop again later this afternoon, possible.
1: Yeah, yep.
2: And for the next several days.
1: Cloudy today. Wind is going to be up. Low 80s as well. Humidity is actually not going to be all that high like we felt yesterday morning. It was muggy yesterday morning out there. So that's the latest. But yes, if you're traveling in the county, in the northwest part of the county, or to the west, northeast. I don't know why I've done that 8 times. Northeast part of the county, or to the west of Lincoln, be on alert because you very, very much could have a chance, especially if you're going west now with some newly developing flooding out there.
0: Number four.
2: Governor Jim Pillen signed that executive order on anti-Semitism and reporting to the governor's office in the education systems. Well, he's getting some pushback from some people over some statements that he made about Palestinians.
1: Yeah, so, I mean, they're... So he was doing the executive order. This was on Friday, and this was about, like you said, anti-Semitism. He said, in Nebraska, we do not tolerate hate in any form. The only way hatred can thrive is if history is forgotten. We all agree our schools are sanctuaries of learning and safety in respect. Shortly after that, when he was talking about Palestinians, he said, everyone, whether it's in the Gaza Strip or elsewhere, they want to kill every Jewish person on the planet. Anybody that wants to stand up and talk about Palestinians, they've got to understand those people are born to kill Jews and Christians. That has gotten a lot of response in various form, including letters directly to the governor, emails, and also to the Journal Star, and they published some of them as well. Some of them mentioning things like there are Christians who are Palestinians. There are a lot of Arab citizens of Israel who identify as Palestinian Arabs as well. And there were some who were saying this is violating basically what you just, you know, the policy you just laid out when you said that minutes after you actually said it as well. I don't believe there's been any further response that I've heard, Mark, from the governor's office on this, or his representatives, or him. We'll see if we get something on that today. And so anyway, you know, that's if you hear about this is what it's referencing today, was the comments at that executive order signing on Friday. And the executive order basically establishes standards and reporting measures for K-12 schools and state universities, hoping to combat anti-Semitism specifically. But he was talking about, you know, kind of not tolerating hate in any form at all. So there is your latest there.
0: Number three.
2: Front page, the Journal Star's e-edition this morning. High rise eyed for the Gold's site, the southern half of that block. But there's a big if. That's TIF.
1: Yeah, the deal is contingent on getting TIF financing as well. It's a $90 million project, and so the Urban Design Committee is going to take a look at it today and whether or not they think it should be eligible for TIF. It's a nice looking building, Mark. It's very big. It's more. I mean, it's tall. It's 11 stories, but it's wide.
2: It's basically a whole block.
1: Yeah, it's a whole.
2: No, it's about a quarter of a block, the way I see it. But still, 338 units plus a whole bunch of real estate, retail.
1: Yeah,
2: easy for
1: retail restaurant. They're gonna put a, I can't remember the name of the steak chain.
2: Rib and Chop.
1: I'll find that
2: steak
1: again.
2: And rib.
3: But I thought it was Rib and Chop. Yeah,
1: Rib and Chop House. That is what they're going to put on the ground floor, which is going to be sounds like very fancy 22-foot ceiling, stained glass windows as well. Inside of the residential lobby, pickleball court, pool, fitness center, lounge, golf simulator, dog park.
3: Whoa.
1: A dog park?
3: Indoor dog park.
1: Is that indoor? Is that? Am I under? I don't.
2: I would say it is.
3: That's what I'm
1: and
3: getting.
1: So these
3: out of
1: are
3: it.
1: One bedroom and two bedroom and studio units as well. They're going to have 33 of them that are going to be affordable housing as well. It's next door to the New Hampton Inn. Down there, it's been open for a few months right now, and kind of this the old school Gould's building style and this kind of Art Deco Gothic revival stuff that they've got going on down there is what they're aiming to match with this as well.
3: Like it.
1: Yeah. So the retail would face North 11th Street, have a cafe down there as well. So it looks like really, you know, nice. But there's a couple of things on this. Is there going to be any reluctance to use TIF on that? I would be surprised if there was, but I guess we'll see. They're used to always, you know, the TIF thing seems to come up every few years and a bit of a controversy about it, about whether or not the tool is being used correctly, tax increment financing, and whether or not there has to be a more stringent definition of blight to be able to use it. I don't know if that'll come into play here or not, or if the commission will say, hey, look, this is good for downtown, this is in there. And what's interesting to me, though, is that developers are still seeing that much of a demand for residential units in downtown Lincoln. Yep. I might update my deep dive tonight on Drive Time Lincoln. We did something about a year ago, Mark, where we looked at the last decade, and maybe went a little bit further back than that, of the residential units available in downtown and what the number has become, and then hotel room units in downtown. It has, just in 10, 15 years, absolutely blown up. It's completely changed. And we've joked for a lot of times about, boy, another student housing thing. Well, this isn't necessarily dedicated student housing in this situation. I think these are probably a little higher end places as well.
2: Sounds like, I mean, when you get a two-bedroom with that many amenities, yeah, that would be my guess.
1: I didn't ever get the penthouse at the Lead Place. Like, I was, I got outbid for that.
3: I'm sorry.
1: I was just going to have it as kind of a party house.
3: Yeah.
1: When I was, you know, going to my daughter's dance recitals and stuff, and
3: pre-game,
1: I lost out on that. I don't know who I don't. It was a blind bidder, so I mean, I could guess who probably. I could give you about five names that I would guess I probably lost out to. Oh. Maybe this will have to be Plan B for my downtown Lincoln residence.
2: I'll invite you up sometime.
3: Oh,
1: you were one of the five names. That's great. If I were bidding against a high-end piece of real estate in Lincoln, who are the five people I'd probably be bidding against? That'd be a fun segment.
3: Oh, yeah.
1: I'll keep that to myself for now.
0: Number two.
2: Well, we found out some more news about Jordy Fromm last night. Yeah. Official news.
1: Yeah, if the season wasn't impressive enough already, Nate.
3: Yeah, she pitched essentially the second half of the season pregnant. She announced on social media last night that she and her husband, Trey, are expecting a child in December. And if you do a little back-of-the-envelope math, that means that she was pregnant for probably the entirety of the Big Ten schedule. And then, of course, the Women's College World Series. So, you know, you think of the pitching performance she put forth, especially Thursday against Arkansas, 10 innings, over 130 pitches. I mean, that's big time stuff in the best of circumstances. But pregnant?
1: Yeah.
3: Come on.
1: Yeah.
3: I mean, just willpower.
1: Yeah. And yes, of course, you've got the beginning of the game against Alabama and the one pitch against Texas. But yeah. I mean, but the end of the season, she continued to be so dominant, right? Yeah. The end of the regional, the super regional. I mean, leading off the game against Texas.
3: Yeah.
1: With a home run.
3: And she nearly made it stand up.
1: And almost then threw a no-hitter. I mean, you were a couple outs from one of the most iconic performances in Nebraska athletics history.
3: Oh, I would.
1: If you had a home run, single home run to lead off the game and a no-hitter, or close to a no-hitter to win that game.
3: Yeah.
1: Crazy, and then to do it all like that, and I don't even know, like, I'm curious what the ladies think about this, who have been through this, to be able to do this in the first few months of pregnancy. I'm sure it's incredibly hard for a variety of reasons, but I can't even speak to it. I know when I was talking to some other women who had been through that, they were very impressed with that. So congratulations. Now we know why she's not going to play softball next year too.
3: Yeah, she's not playing pro ball for a pretty decent reason.
1: Yeah. All right, and finishing up,
0: Number one.
2: Well, it's been 15 years, and so at least a nostalgic menu item coming back to Burger King.
1: These are the Crown Nuggets. I don't remember these. Yeah. Do you remember these, Nate?
3: I don't remember these.
1: Crown-shaped chicken nuggets. They haven't been around for 15 years, and so they're going to start bringing them back as of today. And they haven't appeared on the menu since 2011. I'm looking at them now. I just don't remember this. Maybe it was marketed toward kids at the time, and I wasn't a. Maybe this is appealing to the Gen Zs of the world, probably.
3: Maybe. Them crazy kids with their loud stereos.
1: If they're bringing something back at Burger King, I want them to bring back onion rings.
4: Ooh.
1: Remember, they used to have onion rings. You don't have those anymore. That's always disappointing. They don't do that anymore. All right, that is it for your morning drive. 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
1: Mostly cloudy with a 30% chance of showers and thunderstorms this morning. Temperature rising into the upper 70s by noon. This afternoon, mostly cloudy with a 30% chance of showers and thunderstorms. High temperature in the low 80s. Tonight, partly to mostly cloudy with a 20% chance of showers and thunderstorms. Low in the low 60s. From the 1011 Severe Weather Center, I'm meteorologist Brandon Rector.
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2: So far, so good. Most traffic continues to move well. No reported accidents or major delays. A few volume slowdowns. We do have several construction projects. Keep in mind, South 27th, Nebraska Parkway to Calvert, limited access. And Calvert to Van Dorn, that is closed on South 27th. Several street projects in the downtown area, most notably O Street 16th to 13th, that is closed for water main and utility work. Do use caution throughout the region. The potential for some flash flooding does exist. If you come across anything that gets in your way, call the traffic hotline 402-479-1414. That's another check of your time saver traffic.
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3: The fighting has not stopped in Lebanon. I'm Dave Anthony, Fox News. Despite President Trump's push, Hezbollah launched more rockets and drones targeting Israeli soldiers and civilians today. And Israel targeted Hezbollah in Lebanon with strikes that reportedly killed 8 people, including 2 children. After the president posted on Truth Social, he urged Israel's Prime Minister Netanyahu to tone it down in Lebanon, as Iran keeps demanding it talks to end the conflict with the U.S.
4: He also spoke with representatives of Hezbollah, and they agreed to stop shooting at Israel and its soldiers. Likewise, Israel agreed to stop shooting at them. Let's see how long that lasts.
3: Fox's Mark Meredith at the White House.
4: This call between the president and the Israeli prime minister appears to have gotten quite heated. You can imagine that the pressure that the White House is feeling to try to wrap up this conflict as soon as possible. But the president has also said he'll only do that if a deal is suitable to the U.S.
3: Another Russian bombardment in Ukraine has left at least 18 people dead, hitting apartment buildings and civilian targets.
5: Explosions boomed across Ukraine through the night and into the dawn. According to the Ukrainian Air Force, Russia unleashed 73 missiles and more than 650 drones. The main targets included Ukraine's capital, Kyiv, and cities including Dnipro, Kharkiv, and Zaporizhia.
3: Fox's Jonathan Savage. It is primary day in 6 states, with 2 candidates and 2 California races getting the most attention. Spencer Pratt, who's trying to unseat Los Angeles Mayor Karen Bass, and Republican Steve Hilton running for California governor. He tells Fox,
6: "We've never run for office before, neither of us. We're both outsiders running to shake up a system that is obviously broken."
3: Hilton has President Trump's endorsement and faces dozens of candidates for governor, including Democrats Javier Becerra and Tom Steyer. The top 2 in today's voting face off in a runoff. Same for the L.A. mayor's race. There are also primaries today in New Jersey, New Mexico, Montana, South Dakota, Iowa, where Republican Congresswoman Ashley Hinson got a Trump endorsement. 2 Democrats are vying to challenge her, hoping to replace Iowa GOP retiring Senator Joni Ernst. 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
7: Cloudy, some light showers moving into the area, 67 degrees at 8:02. Heavy rain overnight across northern Lancaster County has flooded some roads. Here's Lancaster County Engineer Pam Dingman.
8: Right now we've closed Rock Creek and 134th Street. We have water over the road for about a mile in either direction there.
7: And as for Rock Creek itself?
8: The USGS gauges on Rock Creek are currently showing that it's 13 feet and rising. So it's come up right around 10 feet in the last 45 minutes to an hour. We expect it to continue to rise.
7: And that was a report from Dingman about an hour ago. According to National Weather Service meteorologist Michaela Wood.
9: So at least the most intense round of storms is going to be what we see this morning. And then we'll have a break in the afternoon. We could get some more storms here kind of mid to late afternoon. Those will be a lot, kind of less on the severe side and more just your garden variety thunderstorm.
7: A 30-year-old Lincoln man is accused of seriously injuring a 23-month-old boy. Lincoln Police Department Public Information Manager Erica Thomas says Devon Resda is facing charges. The boy was taken to Bryan West May 1st in critical condition. with injuries to his body, including bruising and a brain bleed.
10: He was transferred to Children's Hospital in Omaha for further care, where doctors determined the injuries were consistent with abusive trauma. The investigation determined Reza, the boyfriend of the child's mother, was responsible for the injuries.
7: And the boy remains hospitalized. The Nebraska Department of Correctional Services reported an inmate went missing from the Community Correction Center in Lincoln yesterday.
11: Officials say Amanda Ekman did not return Monday afternoon from a job-seeking furlough. Her electronic monitoring device was found near 44th Street and Superior. Ekman is a 34-year-old white female, 5'5", 120 pounds, with blonde hair and blue eyes. More details in the picture at KLIN.com. Stephen Hardesty, KLIN News.
7: Capital Humane Society is kicking off an Adopt-a-Shelter Cat Month. A special adoption promotion begins today.
12: We're going to have adoption fees on all cats 5 months and older reduced by 50% thanks to the support of one of our donors, Mary Jo Livingston. So she's going to sponsor half the adoption fees on all of those cats.
7: Executive Director Matt Macharo said license and rabies fees may apply. You can take a look at the cats up for adoption online or stop by the Pilot Pet Adoption Center at 70th and Nebraska Parkway. And scheduled today, Lincoln Parks and Rec to conduct a controlled burn noon to 4 p.m. on 20 acres near the Prairie Building at Pioneers Park Nature Center. Trails north of Pioneers Park Nature Center and the parking loop south of the Cunningham Schoolhouse will be closed during that time. Pioneers Park Road and access to the Prairie Building will remain open. 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
13: Here's Palmer coming left, drives the ball, left-handed dunk in the face of Garza. 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
1: Mostly cloudy today with a 30% chance of showers and thunderstorms. High temperature this afternoon in the low 80s. Tonight, partly to mostly cloudy with a 20% chance of showers and thunderstorms. Low in the low 60s. Wednesday, mostly cloudy with a 30% chance of showers and thunderstorms. High once again in the low 80s. From the 1011 Severe Weather Center, I'm meteorologist Brandon Rector.
19: Thank you very much, Brandon. Jack Mitchell here for the Good Feet Store. Man, was I on my feet a lot during the last weekend, moving around, hanging out with people at Haymarket Park and the RV, and you know, moving a lot of stuff down around, moving coolers, taking up, putting down tents, all of those things as well. And before I had my Good Feet system, my arch supports there, I got to tell you that this would have been one where I would have been working on stuff for a while, you know, half hour, an hour, and been like, okay, I'm ready to sit around for a while and not do anything. And sometimes you just don't have the option to change your habits, or maybe you just don't want to, or you want to be doing exercise, you want to be getting things done, you want to be productive. You don't have time when your feet hurt or your back hurts, or that those things that come along with it as well. And that's why I was glad somebody asked me while I was there, "Do you wear those Good Feet things?" I was. 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And I said, "Look, I'm wearing them here almost 3 years later since I went in there. 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
2: On the downhill side of our drive time traffic, keep up the good work. No accidents or major delays. We do have a few volume slowdowns and several construction projects. We want to keep in mind Cornhusker Highway 35th to Havelock, eastbound lane closures with some head-to-head traffic on the westbound side. I-180 north and southbound coming in and out of downtown. Lane restrictions for some bridge work. Keep in mind 134th and Rock Creek, 1 mile in each direction, closed for flooding. There is the potential for some flooding throughout the region. Do use extra caution. If you come across anything that gets in your way, call the traffic hotline 402-479-1414. It's another check of your time saver traffic.
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19: All right, welcome back. Hour number 369 degrees in the capital city at 810. We're going to have Jason Ball joining us today. I had to make a quick change. He had to make change to his schedule. So we'll get him on probably in a couple weeks once again. So I look forward to that. So we've got some time here. And by the way, just a couple of look-aheads here. What a wildly normal week in terms of the schedule. Yeah. Now that it's, you know, we had the Memorial Day weekend. We've had this tournament, baseball and softball, mm-hmm. where you never quite know where games are going to be or when they're going to air, and rainouts and how that affects local programming. It's almost, you know, it's almost just kind of nice to be like, okay, 6 to 9 for both of us every morning, 5 to 6 every afternoon for me as well. And so that's what the plan will be this whole week. So back here on Drive Time Lincoln once again tonight. I'm going to do another deep dive, I believe, tonight on the continued demand for residential units in downtown Lincoln. It continues to amaze me. And it's not a bad thing by any means, but the fact that you've got a developer willing to put down this kind of money still for a facility like this in the old Gold's building property, or on the old Gold building property, is really notable to me. So I think we'll do that once again here coming up on Drive Time Lincoln this afternoon. If you missed it last week, I unveiled my recommendations for budget vacations. within 6 hours of...
20: No, I missed that.
19: Yeah, it's on the podcast, KLIN.com. Okay. You can find it. We did it over a couple of days, but I'll give you... I can give you some of my... I never did get to the 3 hours or less locations. I might still do those later this week, but I gave you... You know, to go... I mean, I think one, take the kids. Here, one of the good family ones, because we did family ones. We did couple ones. We did kind of outdoorsy ones as well, but one of the family ones... And probably be busy, but go to Okoboji and go to Arnold's Park.
20: Ooh,
19: have you ever been there?
20: I've been to Okoboji. I've never been to Arnold's Park.
19: Yeah, there's a one, I don't know, probably 3 hours away from Omaha, if that.
20: Yes.
19: And it's a fun, really unique place. It is certainly busy in the in the summer. But you can do it on a budget. You can do it pretty well on a budget.
20: You can do okay.
19: As well. We kept all of them for anywhere between 3 to 5 day stays, counting gas, counting food, counting lodging. We had most of them right around or a little over $1,000. A couple of them crept up. The family one crept up closer to about $2,000. Yeah. But still, if you're considering flying somewhere, flying anywhere with you've already taken that, or on a major driving trip.
20: Sure.
19: You're going to eat that up really fast.
20: Well, so, I mean, everything is so expensive. I down at the Women's College World Series, I bought each of my kids, so three kids, and my wife, and myself, College World Series T-shirts, Women's College World Series T-shirts, and it was over $200. Like, everything is expensive right now.
19: Yeah. Yeah, it definitely is, and so we had a bunch of those. That was a whole lot of fun. And then the other thing I didn't get to as well is all of the specific. Then I matched up specific events to some of these places as well, and so it was a lot of fun to look at those. I probably should just put those out somewhere where people can read them if they were. Places like, you know, I didn't even, there were Nebraska ones too. You go to Czech Fest in Wilbur. You can to like Decorah, Iowa has some cool stuff that I learned about through this. What was it? Lindsberg, Kansas, was it? Like that's kind of little Sweden out there. Herman, Missouri. This was, it's like a little piece of Germany in Missouri.
20: Huh.
19: Yeah, that was really interesting too. So. There's more of them out there than I realized when I delved into this whole project. That was a lot of fun. And so we can do a little bit more of that here coming up maybe on Drive Time Lincoln. I wanted to get in the Crown Nuggets in a story that we had yesterday. I had a question during Drive Time Lincoln. We didn't have a lot of time to address it. And so I'm curious if you can remember anything that would go in this category. Burger King bringing back the Crown Chicken Nuggets, and there was a story yesterday too in the Journal Star about the gnashing of teeth that was going on Facebook because Runza is finishing up the run of their, I gotta get the name of the burger exactly right, but it's one with like bacon jam. It's a burger that they've got going on now. I got to figure out the Jammin' Bacon Cheeseburger.
20: Whoa!
19: And I haven't had one of these. Sweet heat bacon jam, pepper jack cheese, cream cheese, and bacon.
20: Wow!
19: It's wildly popular. Evidently,
20: I haven't had it.
19: And it's ending. The run is ending today. Today is the last day. Oh, it's one of these seasonal items that, or I don't know if it's even seasonal, but temporary items, and then they'll bring them back again sometime as well. Got into a brief conversation, and I'd like to hear from the texters in the morning. Is there if there were a Mount Rushmore of local versions of the temperate, the template for this is the McRib,
20: right?
19: Which we talked about earlier. McRib, it's McRib time. They're bringing it back. I'm not saying it's happening now, but that's certain people get very excited about that.
20: Yes.
19: What is that? Locally or restaurants that are in the listening area. I didn't know I couldn't come up with a lot of great ones, and I was kind of surprised by that. You know, there's a lot of them are Runza based because they move the menu a lot. You had the chili and the cinnamon rolls.
20: Yeah, that was the first thing that came to my mind.
19: And the other one that came to my mind was the Italian Runza, which used to be a permanent menu item and then now comes and goes.
20: Right.
19: I believe. That's the plan on that. But you go, I don't think that Valentino's has anything that's kind of a specific menu item that kind of comes and goes. I always kind of get the same thing there.
20: Right.
19: Pizza's a little harder to do.
20: Yeah, I mean, in theory, you could have, say, for Lent, a fish meat pizza of some sort. But
19: yeah.
20: I don't think they do that.
19: Then I came up with at Amigos, and this is kind of, they have a couple of them that they do. They do it during Lent. They do the crab rangoon burrito.
20: Yes.
19: And that's a fairly new creation over the last decade. And then in the summers, I think it's just the summers. It started that way, at least. Mm-hmm. They brought back the Yankee burrito, which is appealing to my youth, which is a crisp meat burrito with a hot dog in it.
20: Oh, yes. Yes.
19: Which was a big part of my childhood. And that's a pure nostalgia play there. Although I'm not like when I had to get one just for the memories,
20: but
19: I don't know that I'm like missing it when it's gone necessarily. Does that, or at any place, of these places, like it does with so many different big national chains where people are dying. Starbucks has some of those too,
20: pumpkin spice latte.
19: Right, right. That sort of thing. Can you think of anything?
20: Yeah, you hit a couple of them from Runza, especially the chili and cinnamon rolls. I'm wondering if maybe there's a chicken noodle soup somewhere that people get fired up about.
19: I think, I want to say maybe Don and Millie's has a potato soup or something that might be seasonal.
20: Yeah.
19: I think there are some places, not Don and Millie's does cheese Frenchies year round.
20: Yes, they do.
19: But I think there may be some sort of like one-off places, like bars and stuff that they'll have a specific night or time where they'll do cheese Frenchies, and that can be a popular one too. But I don't know, maybe these just don't exist as much as I thought they did.
20: Yeah.
19: In the local, or maybe the question is something that just went away.
20: Oh yeah.
19: You know,
20: a dearly departed menu item. You know, you're talking about menu items that come and go. But, you know, with summer hitting us here in the last week or so, I think of the restaurants that come and go during the summer. You think of some locations of Dairy Queen. You think of some Zesto's.
19: Yeah, that's true.
20: You do have more. Yeah, I'll bet you have more of that than menu items that come and go. Because, yeah, other than Runza, you know, Amigos is pretty set, other than what they add for Lent. Valentino's is pretty set. I'm drawing a blank.
19: Daily Owns just puts everything they've ever made on their menu.
20: Yeah,
19: there's nothing they won't make you.
20: Yeah. whatever you want in a tortilla.
19: You ever get up to the Daily Owns menu and it's like, okay, I need reading glasses number one, and this is, give me about a half hour here.
20: Right. It feels like a big play sheet. Like, there is paralysis by analysis of, oh, wait, that one has chorizo?
19: But like, Taco Bell has like 30 of these things.
20: Oh, Taco Bell's, you know, if you put super stable menu on one end of the spectrum, Taco Bell is the other end of the spectrum.
19: Doritos Locos Taco will always be one.
20: Yeah.
19: The Mexi Melt was a big one. The Mexican Pizza was a big one.
20: Yeah.
19: By the way, these are like all the same ingredients, just arranged differently, I think, for the most part.
20: Probably. Yeah. What? They had like a chicken nugget for a while that I really liked.
19: Oh, really?
20: Yeah.
19: Burger King had the Cine Minis, which were very popular.
20: Yes.
19: A lot of people demand to bring them back. They had way back in the day in the 80s, they had something called Burger Bundles, which we call Sliders now. They had something called Spooners, which was the precursor to the McFlurry at McDonald's. Basically, it was like a
20: Blizzard type thing.
19: Yeah. It was kind of like a Blizzard. They did them, I think, with Oreo. They had just three flavors. I think it was maybe Oreos, M&Ms, and something else.
20: Yeah,
19: that you could get with those. It was kind of a different consistency. It was closer to the McFlurry.
20: Huh.
19: Do they still do McFlurries? Is that still a thing?
20: I don't.
19: That was a big deal when those came out of McDonald's.
20: Right. And they were fairly popular for a while, but then it became a running joke that the ice cream machine was always broken at McDonald's.
19: Yes.
20: So, you know, you never went to McDonald's if you were hankering for ice cream because it was a 50-50 proposition at best.
19: Right.
20: That the ice cream machine would be working.
19: Yeah. So things that McDonald's gone from McDonald's, the McDLT. Oh, I'm surprised they haven't brought that back because that's just such a cultural thing with the George Costanza commercials. Yeah. And I mean, and the styrofoam wasteful packaging.
20: Yes.
19: Maybe
20: that's why they haven't brought it back.
19: I mean, that's important. It's got to be separated, hot side, hot, because we all hate when the hot and the cold mix inside of your sandwich.
20: Yeah, it's really a cultural issue.
19: The Arch Deluxe at McDonald's.
20: Oh, I do remember that. That was
19: like
20: their
19: high-end burger.
20: Yeah, that was their attempt to be classy.
19: Had a circular piece of peppered bacon on it. I forgot about that.
20: Oh. See, I remember the advertising and all that, but I was too young to sample it.
19: The Burger King, I remember the Rodeo Cheeseburger. Oh. They had that, and they put onion rings. And by the way, somebody said they do still have onion rings at Burger King. I didn't know that, so yeah. I stand corrected on that. But they put onion rings on the burger. Oh, they had a Rodeo series of burgers.
20: Right.
19: That was a big one for me. The Burger King Italian Original Chicken Sandwich.
20: Oh, yeah.
19: Chicken Parmesan sub hybrid on a long sesame seed bun with marinara and mozzarella. The Angry Whopper.
20: Oh, yeah.
19: had spicy sauce, jalapenos, pepper jack cheese, and fried onions. Remember the KFC Double Down?
20: Oh, where it was like two chicken patties,
19: yes,
20: and then another
19: no buns, two fried chickens, bacon, cheese, and so. I mean, it was for all the protein obsession right now. I feel like that would
20: do well.
19: I think they did bring it back once, and then didn't they also have a bowl that just had everything in it?
20: Yeah, pretty much.
19: Like mashed potatoes and cheese I mean, Taco Bell, there's so many.
20: Taco Bell is just
19: the
20: random.
19: Spicy Crunchwrap Supreme, the Quesarito, the Double Decker Taco.
20: Yeah.
19: Apparently, Burger King had something called a Whopperito that was combined that was an experimental burrito stuffed with flame-broiled Whopper beef and Tex-Mex seasonings. Oh, I remember the one that got all the controversy, the potato cakes at Arby's.
20: Oh, yeah.
19: Didn't they bring them back? They got rid of them, and I think
20: And everybody freaked out, yeah.
19: Everybody freaked out, and I think they brought those back.
20: I'm reasonably confident they did.
19: Yeah, the return is permanent, yes.
20: Yes.
19: So they actually got those back.
20: Yep. Friendly reminder, complaining on the internet always works.
19: Definitely. McDonald's McSalad Shakers.
20: Oh, God.
19: you had those. Now I said you can't do that much with pizza, but Pizza Hut has had a ton of these too. Remember the Bigfoot?
20: Oh, yeah. The stuffed crust pizza?
19: The stuffed crust. Do they not still have that?
20: Yeah, they might
19: Papa
20: still
19: Papa John's
20: have that.
19: Has those. I thought those were amazing when I was a kid. Now, I don't know.
20: Can I make a confession here on the radio? Because of the stuffed crust pizza and my just general dislike of crust, I eat my pizza backwards.
19: Oh, really?
20: Yeah.
19: That was how they marketed it at the time.
20: Because you were getting a cheesy breadstick in your pizza. But I just, you know, there's a big hunk of bread to get to before I get the meat and the sauce and cheese, so I want to get it over with.
19: Brad in Fox Hollow brought it was the KFC Famous Bowl.
20: Yes.
19: It had crispy chicken bites, sweet corn, creamy mashed potatoes, homestyle gravy, all topped with a shredded cheese blend.
20: Oh, boy.
19: The
20: peak of American
19: ingenuity. I don't know. This sounds like that, by the way, sounds like something I would make in my kitchen with leftovers.
20: Right. Exactly.
19: I mean, like that, people were like, this is so crazy. And I was like, I don't know. It sounds like what I make for about half my meals. something like that. Brian in Omaha says, in 1991, Burger King had a pizza egg roll that I lived off in high school.
20: Wow. I can't believe that.
19: I don't remember a pizza egg roll. I remember the the burger bundles, the Spooners, the I remember McDonald's for a while. They were pushing Coke floats.
20: Oh yeah.
19: And they would serve them, you would get a special glass with them. Like a glass, I can remember the shape of it. It was wide at the top. It was almost like almost like a margarita glass, but not quite that wide at the top. Mm-hmm. I was very excited about the glasses. I don't know if I was that into the Coke float. They might have had an orange version too, but
20: yeah, like an
19: the
20: orange
19: Coke
20: Fanta.
19: Coke floats were big for a while.
20: Yeah, I mean those were good. Root beer floats are better.
19: Yeah, but. That also reminds me. Back in the day, when I was working mowing lawns in the summer as a side job with my other job, we would one of my buddies had a lawn mowing company. I would sub in for him, and I remember we would always stop at the U stop by Edgewood. The one somebody just won a lottery ticket the other day over there by Adventure Golf, and they had a machine that made Mountain Dew slushes.
20: Oh,
19: and they may still have it. It might still exist. That was drinking that on a summer day when I was, you know, you have those experiences like just one of the best meals or drinks just hit the spot. Drinking those Mountain Dew slushes after mowing lawns for a few hours on a 100-degree day was the most refreshing feeling I think I've ever had in my life. Be careful for the brain freeze.
20: Right. Yeah. Don't take too much at once.
19: Yeah.
20: I'm just picturing that in my head, you know, tramping around for 3 hours pushing a lawnmower.
19: Right.
20: And then
19: those were great. I got to take a break. I'll answer the phone call here. I want you to text me, especially if you can think of a local one, but if there's another menu item that is, it can be a national. I mean, that's when we're coming up with most of them as well.
20: Yeah.
19: And I got a few texts on this as well. I don't know if we got John Baylor coming on or not. Yeah. Oh, he is coming on.
20: All right.
19: Oh, John Baylor loves junk food. He'll love talking about this one.
20: Yes.
19: All right, it's 8:29 LNK Today with Jack and Friends on KLIN.
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1: Mostly cloudy today with a 30% chance of showers and thunderstorms. High temperature this afternoon in the low 80s. Tonight, partly to mostly cloudy with a 20% chance of showers and thunderstorms, low in the low 60s. Wednesday, mostly cloudy with a 30% chance of showers and thunderstorms, high once again in the low 80s. From the 1011 Severe Weather Center, I'm meteorologist Brandon Rector.
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20: The Nebraska softball team returned to Lincoln yesterday after ending its run at the Women's College World Series, going 1-2. A few hours after their return, their star pitcher Jordy Fromm announced that she's pregnant. Fromm earned National Player of the Year from USA Softball and the NFCA this year. She and her husband, Trey, are expecting a child in December of 2026. Women's College World Series is down to its championship final. Texas defeated Tennessee twice yesterday to advance, and Texas Tech did the same against Alabama. So it's a rematch of last year's final series as the Longhorns take on the Red Raiders beginning Wednesday. Game one of the Stanley Cup Finals are tonight in Raleigh, North Carolina, as the Vegas Golden Knights take on Carolina's Hurricanes. And in Major League Baseball yesterday, a half schedule as the Royals defeated the Reds 9-2, Twins over the White Sox 9-6, the Rangers defeated the Cardinals 2-1, the Mariners beat the Mets 3-2, Diamondbacks over the Dodgers 4-1, the Rockies edged the Angels 9-8, the Brewers blasted the Giants 16-2, the Marlins a 7-3 winner over the Nationals, and the Tigers beat the Rays 10-9. Stick around after Drive Time Lincoln tonight for Sports Nightly beginning at 6 here on the Voice of Lincoln, 1400 and 99.3 KLIN.
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7: Five former passengers from the MV Hondius have returned to their home states for continued monitoring for the next 21 days. They're now under the jurisdiction of their local and state public health departments. Centers for Disease Control and Prevention had asked the individuals to remain at the Nebraska quarantine unit through May 31st. 13 other passengers do remain in Omaha for monitoring. Heavy rain overnight across northern Lancaster County has flooded some roads, according to Lancaster County Engineer Pam Dingman.
5: Right now, we've closed Rock Creek and 134th Street. We have water over the road for about a mile in either direction there.
7: And as for Rock Creek itself?
5: The USGS gauges on Rock Creek are currently showing that it's 13 feet and rising, so it's come up.

0: 50%.
1: She's doing it in memory of one of her cats that has passed away named Spats. 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
1: Mostly cloudy today with a 30% chance of showers and thunderstorms. High temperature this afternoon in the low 80s. Tonight, partly to mostly cloudy with a 20% chance of showers and thunderstorms, low in the low 60s. Wednesday, mostly cloudy with a 30% chance of showers and thunderstorms, high once again in the low 80s. From the 1011 Severe Weather Center, I'm meteorologist Brandon Reck.
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0: Waking babies in the North Bottoms, and then helping them ace the ACT since the 90s. It's the voice of Nebraska volleyball, John Baylor.
7: Real quick note here before we get to John Baylor. I-180 southbound at Sun Valley Boulevard, an accident plus lane restrictions for bridge work. Also got a text with a video from Southern Snow outside of Ceresco to the east. Some of these areas where flooding is being an issue, and shows people getting to some water and turning right around there on the highway there. So still having some of those issues to our northeast and to our west as well. So if you're traveling out in those areas, be aware of that. Now, we flood the airwaves with quality content as we bring in the voice of Nebraska volleyball, John Baylor. JB, welcome to the Jack Attack.
8: Greetings. Hello. No congestion on Lincoln's bike path. We are one of the nation's finest epicenters for bike paths. If you want to actually get on a two-wheel vehicle, ideally without an electric motor,
7: indeed,
8: and just bike, you can do it right here.
7: It's true. 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Definitely.
8: A lot of waving, a lot of hello, how you doing? A lot of just shared humanity on these bike paths. I'm a huge fan, and you know, you're burning cellulite. The whole thing's a positive.
7: Sometimes that area, you know, right outside of the Ager Golf Course.

0: can get some high traffic on that area of the bike path.
1: And it's a mixer. If you just, you know, head out there single, possibly not for long.
0: My dream every time I drove by Elks Field out there was that I would catch a home run ball in one of those Al Hawthorne slow pitch leagues back in the day.
1: A lot of things are named after animals around here. Antelope Valley, Elks Field. I've never seen an antelope or an elk in all the years.
0: No, that's a good point. That's a good point.
1: I'm still looking for a clipper ship somewhere near Malcolm.
2: That's a good point. When is the last time you saw a clipper? Yep. But, you know, it's like Sutherland, going far west Nebraska, the Sutherland Sailors. You know, how many boats are floating around near Sutherland?
1: They've got a beautiful reservoir nearby. But the answer is very few, but I think Missouri, I mean, just they're a bunch of historians, because you got to go back to the Mesozoic period to ever find a tiger.
2: Oh, yes. Absolutely. To say nothing of the Maryville spoof hounds.
0: The spoof hounds?
2: Now, I have no idea what a spoof hound is, but...
0: Oh, that's true. Well, you know...
1: At least in Cozad, you know they're making hay out there.
2: Yeah.
1: So Haymakers is a good one.
0: JB, I hoped we would be talking about either the Women's College World Series, Final Series, or an upcoming Super Regional, but here we are, and the bat and ball sports are over now.
1: Sad.
0: It was sad. It just felt like, man, that region, so close yet so far away with the baseball regional. It was, and like, you never got a good rhythm because of the weather and everything that else was going on. And I feel like the crowds were always just a little, I mean, the in stadium was incredible.
1: Yeah.
0: Especially on Saturday night, but you just, it was just kind of off and on with the weather and the game times and everything else. And then it was interesting too, because, you know, what do we say about this team? Or at least I was talking to Will Bolt about it on my show on Thursday afternoon. And he's kind of saying, hey, the character of this team is they don't fear anything, any deficit, anything else. And they've shown that this year. And the odd thing about this is you have these two games that they look like they're out of, that they're going to lose, that people have, I mean, I was packing up my whole setup when they were down 11-1.
1: No.
0: Both games, they get the tying run to the plate in the ninth inning after looking like they had completely insurmountable leads, and one of them with none out.
2: Yeah.
0: And the other one with one out, I think.
1: Well, that speaks to character, certainly, but just remember, 43 wins is a lot of wins.
2: I'm sure
1: it is. Just a remarkable accomplishment. I mean, that team had talent, but to get 43 wins out of that bunch just shows you they've got great culture, great chemistry, great leadership. I mean, they got everything out of that group, and it really hurts, especially for them right now. But that's the price of caring, you know, that grief. But that is a group and a program to be truly proud of. 43 wins, just remarkable. And you're right, the fans, especially, you know, those who hadn't followed the team closely all year, maybe thought it was over against Arizona State.
2: Mm-hmm.
1: And against Mississippi, it never is. It never was with this bunch.
2: No doubt about it. You talk about grief, and JB, I'm going through it right now, you know, and the season ends Sunday, and of course they make their way back Monday, and here I am today. What's your process like? I mean, you're pretty much guaranteed a great season with Nebraska volleyball, right? For me, it feels like you run into a wall when your season's over, because here you are, you're sprinting around, you're trying to keep up with your sport, you're trying to keep up with your actual job, and then bam, season's over. What's the end of the year like for you?
1: Well, it depends. If you make it to the Final Four in volleyball, which typically happens for Nebraska 12 times in the last 26 years, almost 50%, you're at the party. You know, you're on the dance floor. And sure, it really hurts you don't win that final game, and that's how seasons are remembered. But Final Fours are really special. I mean, the attention and the crowds now, they're just such spectacles. They always were a big deal, but now... especially, you lose in a regional, that hurts.
2: Mm-hmm.
1: That can really hurt, because there's just this sense of what might have been. I think it's tougher emotionally for the group to lose earlier than to lose late. Although you lose later, you're like, oh my gosh, it's right there.
2: We were so close, yeah.
1: Yeah. So I'm interested in your opinion on that. You were at the College World Series. I mean, that's incredible. That's an incredible result. One thing I would just ask is that we just hold off on the legacy articles until after the season. I always get a little nervous when we start talking, well, if they win, what would that mean for? I'm like, let's just slow down, because I'm a believer in sort of, superstition, I guess. And just an amazing season, amazing group of players, and watching and listening to you in the first game against
2: Arkansas.
1: Arkansas. That's a game for the ages. So remember the journey, remember the joy, and remember the price of caring is grief.
2: Yep, no doubt.
0: Yeah, you hear this news today, JB. I'm curious, last night, your reaction, assuming you've heard it, that Jordy Fromm is pregnant, incredibly exciting, but also it makes what she did the last 3 months all that much more impressive.
1: Apparently, yeah. I don't know any details, but
0: no,
1: congratulations.
0: She just put it out. I mean, it was out last night. That due in December, and so she's put it out there, and I think just the reaction has been from a lot of people. Wow, that performance at the end of the year, even more impressive. Going through what I know, women, that can be difficult. So super impressive there.
1: But what I learned about this team is they're very much a team, and in softball you don't have to be, from my vantage point. You got to have a great pitcher, and catcher kind of matters, and it helps to have a good third baseman occasionally because of all the slap hitters. But you got a great softball pitcher, but you're in the mix, so it doesn't necessarily have to be a team. But this was a team, man. They just really loved each other, and Nate knows that more than anybody. But that was special to watch. I guess I love watching synergy.
0: You were alluding to in your baseball answer earlier, but where are these programs now after these seasons? Of course, Jordy Fromm, so much was built on her with the softball, and I think baseball, after having an overall successful season, but they were definitely hoping it would go further. But how do you kind of look at the state of these programs now after overall very successful years?
1: Well, I'm a huge Tobin Echo Hawk and Peaches James fan, but I think you have to ask yourself, is it tougher now than it was? And it is. It's tougher in softball. You've just got more teams with more resources and more talent. And same with baseball. I think it's tougher. Because there's always been a surplus of baseball talent, so it's spread all over the place. And to do what they did to get into the World Series now, I just think is a bigger accomplishment. So there's so much attention, so much pressure, and so much talent out there, spread out over the country. So, yeah, I think this was something very, very special, whether it's the best of all time. I heard Nate last night say this is the best team in Nebraska softball history. I'll trust his judgment on that. One thing about this baseball group is, this was a collection of very good players. I mean, you look at the 05, 04, 06, 01 Husker baseball team. Mm-hmm. There were studs out there.
2: Yeah.
1: It wasn't just Alex Gordon. It was like, okay, we got four or five guys going in the top 30 rounds here. I mean, there's some real studs out here. This group here, they've got great players, but they did a lot. And just with what they have, and it just shows that these are team sports. I would argue that volleyball is the preeminent team sport because, Michaela Fecky is so dependent on everybody else.
2: Mm-hmm.
1: Whereas, Jordy Fromm needed some great left side infield play, but when she's at her best, I mean, she can just strike out opponents, The outfielders can, bring homework with them out there. So it's very much a team sport, same with baseball.
2: You've talked about synergy and how that has helped Nebraska maximize what they have, especially in baseball and softball. Say you're a fan sitting there watching a baseball game, a softball game. And like you said, you know, it is an individual sport in a lot of ways. You're pitching the ball by yourself. You're hitting the ball by yourself. Yeah. You know, Buck O'Neill said, nobody's blocking for you. Nobody's setting a screen for you.
1: Yeah, I remember the old Iowa State baseball coach, this was before Iowa State got rid of the program, said
2: right.
1: Fewer and fewer kids are playing baseball because in soccer you just blend in.
2: Right.
1: Baseball, it's all you. You're all alone up there.
2: Yeah. So what does a synergistic we can see what a synergistic volleyball program looks like. You know, one person's they know where each other are going to be. When you're watching a team, what do you have to see to check that box to say this team works well together?
1: Well, great leadership. I mean, you just got to have real demanding coaches and who are worthy of great respect, and that's what we have. I mean, Rob Childress, I'd argue, is the best pitching coach in the country. He's certainly the most qualified. I'd argue he's the best. Always has been. Yeah. And, you know, just ask Jabba Chamberlain.
2: Yep.
1: And then, you know, Will Bolt has got that fire. He's a great player. He's just a natural leader. And so when you're a kid in a sport where there are very few Derek Jeters. I mean, it's just very subjective.
2: Right.
1: You're never really sure if you're going to play. I mean, every year there's more competition coming in, and you show up at your average Kansas JUCO, and there are literally six third basemen there and six shortstops there. And,
2: yeah.
1: You know, it's just a war just because, again, there are very few Alex Gordon. So you've got to really care, and you've got to have leadership that you believe in, and that can bind you rather than create inner jealousies and competition that's unhealthy. So it starts there, but you know, there's so many, you know, when you make it to the college level, you know, and certainly the professional level, what you hear often is, okay, you're in it for yourself because you how do you get ahead? But this was a team. This team loved each other, and I think that starts with leadership, and I remember that the first day Dave Van Horn was here, you know, the shortstop Brian Schmidt said he learned more in that first practice than he did in like 2 years under the prior administration, and it's you know, Will Bolt comes from that tree. Rob Childress certainly does as well.
0: JB, we'll shortly be turning our attention to the fall sports, including volleyball. The little piece of news that we got last week is we finally have the full schedule, not only the teams, but the dates. And I don't know, every single time is listed at 7 p.m., so I don't know if that's actually right. But in any case, we're
1: getting all the big ones here at home in the Big Ten, except for Penn State.
0: That's what I was thinking, too. I thought, and I guess we knew the matchups already, but my initial reaction when I saw that a few weeks ago was like, I don't know. It seems like Nebraska came out pretty well on the Big Ten schedule. What was your thought?
1: Great.
0: Yeah.
1: I mean, I'm going to miss Penn State at home, but fans have got some marquee matchups. You know, the final weekend before the Big Ten tournament, you got Minnesota coming here, and Wisconsin's coming here. That's a big one. And you only get to play each school once. So presumably next year they'll flip. But you know, you're getting USC here, you're getting UCLA here. So it's going to be a lot of fun. There'll be a lot of travel and a non-conference and a lot of fun here at the Devaney this season. Last year, we didn't have a lot of great marquee matchups. This year, we will.
0: How about this, guys? You're done with Wisconsin and Penn State in the regular season on October 10th. That'll be odd, just not having that at the end of the schedule, right? Like one or both of them usually to sort of, you know, that's coming at the end of the schedule. That's going to give a sort of a different feel, it feels like, to the Big Ten season this year for Nebraska.
1: Well, I think the Big Ten tournament's going to be now the focus.
0: Yeah.
1: So we'll probably see him in Indiana.
0: That whole thing will change. You're right. That serves as the same thing, but it that is a little bit different.
2: Yeah, I was going to ask, JB, I mean, obviously you only played, I think it was three teams home and home. What are the pros and cons of not just playing the tournament, but not having or not having the experience of playing a Penn State, a Wisconsin, somebody great twice?
1: Oh, yeah, that'll be missed. But as often as not, you were getting like Michigan State twice,
2: sure,
1: or
2: Iowa.
1: Getting, Iowa. You always got Iowa twice, and. I always said, you know, for the sake of the conference and the sport, they should guarantee, you know, back-to-back, you know, home and away with your chief rivals. I mean, there's no reason for
3: Rutgers to play Nebraska a second time. So, but when it comes to scheduling, you know, no one's ever listened to John Cook or myself. And you know, the other thing that I thought was always advisable was to, you know, match up, synchronize the football and the volleyball schedules.
2: Oh, yeah.
3: And I can see, I mean, you may not want that because suddenly you'd have your home gym filled with opposing football, volleyball fans, especially if the Huskers were in town. But just think of the money you could charge. I mean, it's a big payday.
0: One thing, I want to ask you one thing. You know, we know this non-conference slate, and we already knew about the spikes under the lights challenge. And I mean, this is gonna be crazy.
3: I don't like playing in the dark.
0: Yeah, I agree.
3: You want to be under the lights.
0: Well, you never know when you go to Rutgers if they're going to be able to turn the lights on. But first of all, it's crazy. In a period of, let me count here, 11 days, you'll play. You're going to play 1, 2, 3, 4, 5, 6, 7 matches, including in Dallas, in Las Vegas, in Brookings, and then in the Brookings match, and then in Chicago at Wrigley Field. That is an ambitious 11 days, JB. Well, August 27 to September 6th is when that's all happening.
3: Remember, game days are easier than practices. Yeah. For the Huskers.
0: Yeah.
3: And those first two are exhibitions in Dallas. And then you don't know what kind of weather is going to greet the Huskers in Missouri at Wrigley in a city called the Windy City. So this will be fun to see how this works out. The Vegas match against Texas, that's the one that's really interesting.
0: Yeah. And then real quick, just a minute left, but New Mexico, Baylor, Georgia Tech, North Carolina on the rest of the non-conference schedule. What are your thoughts on that?
3: North Carolina's getting better, but, you know, Creighton at TBA is going to be a lot of fun.
0: Creighton, obviously.
3: I've not seen South Coast State or Vegas play recently, but they're right there in the geographically where the Huskers are going to be, so that's what's causing that. I think, you know, Creighton and Texas are the big ones, and we'll see about these exhibitions down in Dallas. I imagine the players are going to be playing them just like they really count.
0: Mm-hmm. All right, there you go. Going to be a lot of matches in those first 20 days of September. A lot of volleyball to listen to here on KLIN and B107.3. JB, great to talk to you. We'll check in next week, all right?
3: GBR, thanks, gentlemen.
0: See you. John Baylor, voice of Nebraska volleyball. That's it for us back here this afternoon at 570 degrees as we wrap up here on Lincoln's News and Talk, 1499.3 KLIN.
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1: Mostly cloudy today with a 30% chance of showers and thunderstorms. High temperature this afternoon in the low 80s. Tonight, partly to mostly cloudy with a 20% chance of showers and thunderstorms, low in the low 60s. Wednesday, mostly cloudy with a 30% chance of showers and thunderstorms, high once again in the low 80s. From the 1011 Severe Weather Center, I'm meteorologist Brandon Rector.
0: From the Momo Pizzeria and Ristorante Studios, we are the voice of Lincoln. KLIN Lincoln. 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
2: Make California great again. I'm Dave Anthony, Fox News. That's what President Trump's calling for in a Truth Social post this morning as polls open right now. He's backing Republican Steve Hilton for governor in California, and Hilton just told Fox Business.
3: We've got the chance to seriously change California, to get us off the track of this insane policy agenda we've had now for 16 years of the Democrats running everything.
2: He's facing dozens of candidates, including Democrats Javier Becerra and Tom Steyer.
4: Anyone who lives in California who's for Steve Hilton has got his head in the sand, because obviously Donald Trump's trying to hurt California.
2: The top two in today's runoff, voting rather, advance to a runoff. Same thing in the Los Angeles mayor's race.
5: Incumbent LA Mayor Karen Bass calling challenger Spencer Pratt a reality TV star villain with no track record.
6: I'm not sure he's ever had a job other than reality TV.
5: Pratt, a registered Republican, has criticized Bass's leadership after losing his home in the deadly Palisades fire.
7: You could actually be more effective on food apps rating than you can to complain about anything in the city.
5: Bass also faces progressive challenger, LA City Council member Nithya Raman.
2: That's Fox's Kristen Goodwin. There are also primaries today in Iowa, New Jersey, and New Mexico, Montana, and South Dakota. The day after President Trump talked to Israel's prime minister and Hezbollah, saying both sides agreed to stop fighting in Lebanon, they have not.
8: A father and his two children are said to be among the dead after an Israeli drone hit a car in Lebanon South. Hezbollah, meanwhile, fired dozens of rockets into northern Israel.
2: Fox's Jonathan Savage. Ron State Media is reporting they've stopped talking to mediators over Israeli actions in Lebanon, but the president has suggested a deal with Iran to end the conflict could happen this week. President Trump has also just named the new acting director of national intelligence, Bill Pulte, who already has two other jobs he'll keep doing, adding DNI to his roles as director of the Federal Housing Finance Agency and chairman of Freddie Mac and Fannie Mae. 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
9: Heavy rain overnight across northern Lancaster County caused a fast rise for Rock Creek. County engineer Pam Dingman.
10: The USGS gauges on Rock Creek are currently showing that it's 13 feet and rising. So it's come up right around 10 feet in the last 45 minutes to an hour. We expect it to continue to rise.
9: That was about 6:45 this morning that we talked with Dingman. She also said Rock Creek Road had water over the road near 134th and Rock Creek Road for about 2 miles in each direction. Flooding occurred from the 2 to 3 inches of rain that fell within an hour last night. National Weather Service meteorologist Michaela Wood.
11: So at least the most intense round of storms is going to be what we see this morning. And then we'll have a break in the afternoon. We could get some more storms here kind of mid to late afternoon. Those will be a lot, kind of less on the severe side and more just your garden variety thunderstorm.
9: Lincoln Police searching for suspects after a teenager was beaten and robbed just after midnight yesterday.
12: An 18-year-old Lincoln man reported three men approached him in the parking lot and attacked him, punching and knocking him unconscious. He regained consciousness but was knocked unconscious again.
9: This was near 25th and O Street, and Thomas says when the man woke up, his glasses and Nike Air Max shoes had been taken and he had multiple injuries. If you've been thinking about adding a cat to your family, now's the time to do it. Camp Humane Society Executive Director Matt Medcharo tells KLIN News thanks to a sponsorship from Mary Jo Livingston, adoption fees for all cats 5 months and older are being reduced 50%.
13: She's doing it in memory of one of her cats that has passed away named Spats. And Mary Jo is very much an advocate for cats, and she likes to give back and help cats find their homes.
9: You can visit the Pilot Pet Adoption Center near 70th and Nebraska Parkway or see the cats online at the Capital Humane website. 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
1: Mostly cloudy today with a 30% chance of showers and thunderstorms. High temperature this afternoon in the low 80s. Tonight, partly to mostly cloudy with a 20% chance of showers and thunderstorms, low in the low 60s. Wednesday, mostly cloudy with a 30% chance of showers and thunderstorms, high once again in the low 80s. From the 1011 Severe Weather Center, I'm meteorologist Brandon Rector.
0: 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From high atop Fox News headquarters in New York City, the most approachable radio host in America. It's Brian Kilmeade.
16: 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So glad you're here. By the way, good news. 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Get original material, a lot of highlights from this show and other things I'm doing around the network. Also, you could always use the Fox News app to watch the show right now. Many of our guests are kind enough to Zoom. In fact, all three of our guests. Two of our guests this hour will be on Zoom. You'll see me at simulcast with Stuart Varney and then with Admiral. Rear Admiral, now retired, Mark Montgomery will be Zooming. Stuart Varney, well, you'll see me on FBN. And Dennis Ross is standing by. So we have a lot to go over today. Marco Rubio has just arrived on Capitol Hill. He's going to be grilled, and he's willing to defend himself and more than capable about what's going on overseas, as well as, you know, they're going to bring up USAID and everything like that. So let's get to the big three.
17: Number three.
18: Obviously, the president is the negotiator-in-chief. He has negotiated an agreement that he wants, and he's focused on the final details to make sure that among the most important things that Iran doesn't ever have a nuclear weapon.
16: NATO General Secretary, Ambassador, I should say, Matt Whitaker, Iran and Trump, Bibi in intense talks, along with direct action as we wait to see if a deal is to be had as global energy prices rise. It's at $91 a barrel right now.
17: Number two.
19: We've seen what has happened with ICE across the country. I won't let that unfold here. I'll keep pressing DHS to do better, to abide by our nation's constitution, close Delaney Hall down for good.
16: It's not going to happen. Governor Mikey Sherrill of New Jersey, new sheriff in town at DHS, and it shows as Newark paid for protests, get huge pushback, and special thanks to New Jersey law enforcement for helping to secure Delaney ICE Center. Good job, guys.
17: Number one.
20: Susan Collins, I'm not really concerned about Maine. I think I've said this many times on this network. I don't think it's going to be as big a deal as the Democrats and the Democratic-leaning media have tried to make it.
16: Matt Towery, pollster. Primary day full of intrigue as candidates in Maine, once thought to be a can't-miss star, is about to be kicked to the curb, I think, as he goes to Capitol Hill to plead his case. An upset brewing in Los Angeles as the mayor race heats up in the primary and then towards the general. We have it all, including from Iowa to New Jersey. So let's bring in Ambassador Dennis Ross and shift overseas. Ambassador, I am not happy with the direction of these talks right now between the president and who's ever leading Iran. What about you?
21: Well, I'm uneasy. Why don't I put it that way? I'm uneasy because right now the Iranians are acting as if basically they can dictate the terms. And the fact that they said we're suspending talks unless you stop, effectively stop the Israelis in Lebanon, is not a good sign, because when they link Lebanon to this, this is also their way of sending a signal to the region. We are going to stay influential in the region. We're going to stick with our proxy forces. We're going to continue to support them. And the message within Lebanon is that Iran is one of the arbiters of what is going to be the future within Lebanon. Well, that's a disaster for the future of in Lebanon. Hezbollah has turned Lebanon into close to being a failed state. We shouldn't want that for the future for Lebanon. We certainly shouldn't want it as a sign for the future of the region. So the linkage here is a very troubling one. And that put aside the question of Israel and Hezbollah, from an American standpoint, that linkage is something that ends up increasing the perception of Iran emerging from this war with a kind of strategic change that benefits them. That should be the last thing that is the outcome of this war.
3: Right. So what the president says, reopen the strait, there's no tolls. Do that right away. Of course, you're not going to have a nuclear weapon, and we need 1,000 pounds of uranium. They're really not talking about ballistic missiles, but that's got to be included in an ultimate deal. So they say we want unfrozen funds back right away. We want to continue to control the strait along with Oman. So, I mean, I don't see any give there. And somehow, after 13,000 strikes from the U.S., 8,000 plus by the Iranians, the killing of about 80 officials inside Iran, they think they have the upper hand. What am I missing?
21: You're not missing anything. We start with the fact that those who are making the decision, dominated by the IRGC, Ahmed Vahidi, who, by the way, is on a red notice because he was responsible for the blowing up the Jewish Community Center in Buenos Aires in 1994. This is the guy who's the lead decision maker, along with the supreme leader, Mojtaba Khamenei, who is obviously wounded, but is clearly leading through some kind of consensus. They're ideologically driven, number one. They don't care about the consequences to their public, number two. They are convinced that they can outlast the United States and President Trump. And the problem at this point is inflicting more pain on them doesn't necessarily get them to change their position. There is a paradox, Brian. The paradox is when this war is over, their capacity to deal with the inner contradictions of that system will be very limited, unless, of course, we relieve so many sanctions and offer some kind of reconstruction fund that gives them an economic lifeline. The last thing that we should be doing is giving them an economic lifeline, because the contradictions in the system are going to come to the fore again. I predict that within a matter of months, it won't be immediately, but within a matter of months, you can't rebuild what has been destroyed. And we have destroyed probably 90%. We and the Israelis have destroyed 90% of the defense industrial base. To rebuild that, to rebuild their forces, will take a huge amount of resources. And at the same time, they have to deal with the inability to provide water, the inability to provide electricity, a currency that has no value. Something will give over time. The irony for them is they have an excuse not to deal with any of that so long as the war goes on.
3: Interesting.
21: It creates an incentive for them to kind of hold out. It does create an incentive for us to find a way to end it, but we can't end it in a way that gives them an economic lifeline, because that will prolong the life of this regime.
3: So Axios reports that Donald Trump had a heated phone call with Israeli Prime Minister Benjamin Netanyahu, and no one's walked it back and said it's not true. The call comes after Trump announced a ceasefire between Israel and Hezbollah. Netanyahu reportedly told Trump that Israel would proceed with its original plan to strike Beirut if Hezbollah does not halt its attacks. Trump said he spoke with Netanyahu and claimed Israel would not send troops into Beirut. Trump said negotiations involving Iran are moving at a rapid pace. Then, according to Israeli media reports, the conversation became tense. Trump claimed they also spoke with Hezbollah and representatives and said they agreed all the shooting should stop. Trump evidently said, summarizing, he said, "You are effing crazy. You'd be in prison, BB, if it weren't for me. I'm saving your ass. Everybody hates you now. Everybody hates Israel because of this." A second source briefed on the call said Trump was pissed and one point yelled at Netanyahu, "What the F are you doing?" Kind of backing up that first phrase. So your thoughts, knowing the history between these two, they do fight and they are friends. Your thoughts?
21: I think there's a reality here that for President Trump, he wants to find a way to end the war, and the Iranians are making a condition for ending the war, the ceasefire in Lebanon. And that works against Bibi's interests for a lot of reasons, not the least of which is, even after the president's declaration there was a ceasefire, there were 20 rockets and drones fired into northern Israel by Hezbollah. So Bibi is in a position before the opposition, left to right, those who are his supporters and those who are his opponents, who are saying, you have become, one of them said, you've become a puppet of the United States. It's not a sustainable position for him. The president will have to deliver on the ceasefire, that's for sure. Hezbollah has to stop. And I have to look, there's some of the president's frustration is clear, at least from one standpoint to me, quite apart from the, as I've made it clear, Brian, there should be no linking between Iran and Hezbollah, Iran and Lebanon. That undermines our interest in the region and sends the wrong kind of messages. But it's also fair to ask Netanyahu, what is your strategy for the use of force? Israel retook Beaufort Castle, something they had in the mid-1980s. That's not going to stop the drones. These fiber optic drones are actually inflicting casualties and fatalities on the IDF. I understand that that's something that has to stop, but there has to be some explanation of what is the Israeli strategy. You use military force not as an end, but as a means. It's not clear to me what the strategy is. It is fair for the president to ask Bibi, what is the strategy? It is also fair for Bibi to say, look, you can't give Iran a kind of leverage on the question of Lebanon. That is going to end up strengthening them and weakening your collective friends.
3: But I will give you an answer to that. They know that the northern part of their Israel can't be populated as long as Hezbollah continues to rocket them. And they know where they're coming from, and they feel as though the further they can push them back and establish a buffer zone until they further destroy their arsenal, the more safe their people will be. Isn't that the strategy?
21: Well, that's a response to the immediate threat. The question is, the Israelis are in a negotiation with the Lebanese government. What they should be asking the Lebanese government, tell us what are the military means that need to be weakened on the Hezbollah side so that you can then go ahead and disarm them. There should be, this is what I'm saying, by a political military strategy. What you're saying is absolutely they have a right and a need to try to stop Hezbollah from threatening northern Israel. But they also need to put that in the context of, you can stop it now, but if you're postponing it for a later date, that's not a real strategy. So the real strategy has to be a political military one where the Lebanese government feels sufficiently empowered and strengthened that the Lebanese army then goes and plays the role that it needs to play. So what is it Israel needs to be going after in terms of Hezbollah's capabilities that would weaken them to the point where they become vulnerable to the Lebanese army? That should be the crux of the strategy.
3: I'm shocked that Hezbollah, after the pounding that Israel did on them, the beepers, the pagers, everything they did, I'm surprised they seem to have gotten restocked. How have they gotten restocked?
21: Well, I'll tell you, the ceasefire allowed them to restock. And the Iranians have found a way to get material to them. That you have a new Syrian regime, which is trying, to be fair, they're trying to prevent arms from going through Syria. But I think the Iranians have found different ways to get arms there and support there. So they use the ceasefire to their advantage. And they learn lessons as well. The drones that they're using can't be jammed because they're using fiber optic. And they can direct these, and the Israelis have not come up with a good answer at this point. What's interesting is the Israelis should be turning to the Ukrainians more, because the Ukrainian, no one has more experience dealing with what are Iranian drones than the Ukrainians. Israel has a very good answer for drones from a distance. But these drones that are fired from a relatively short range, with almost no warning time, that's where the vulnerability is. And the Ukrainians had to deal with that for quite a while. So, I mean, here's again, we should be thinking about who's our collective here. We all have the same basic interests. So how do we take advantage of the means of each of those who can be part of what is a coalition? This is a coalition that is not only about the Middle East, it's more general. What Ukraine is part of a larger structure that is dealing with those who represent the forces of instability and aggression.
3: Ambassador Dennis Ross might have as much knowledge in this region as anybody in the country. He certainly has the experience in years. He's William Davidson Institute Fellow at the Washington Institute for Near East Policy, best-selling author. Ambassador, I was just stunned to read this morning that the Russians have reestablished their base in Syria. And that, to me, is a total total self-inflicted wound. We should have demanded. The Russians have zero presence there if we give them any aid. Can we push that back and fix that?
21: Well, I think, you know, one of the things we should be doing with President al-Shar, who has seen the president, who came to the White House. No Syrian leader had ever been welcomed in the White House. So he's the first one. And we should have made, you know, we lifted all the sanctions. We are facilitating financial assistance from the Emiratis and the Saudis. We should be creating a condition here. The condition is you don't bring the Russians back in. Now, I understand part of the reason from the Syrian standpoint, from al-Shara's standpoint, is, you know, these were guys who provided all the weapons in the past. But there has to be some understanding. There's a cost that if you're, you know, you can't have this kind of a relationship with us and at the same time have the equivalent of a relationship with Putin, who, after all, was responsible for devastating Aleppo. You know, one of the things the Russians were doing in the Syrian war, they were given the coordinates of where medical facilities were with the express purpose of making sure those were not bombed, and the Russians used that to bomb those sites. So there's a legacy here, the destruction of Aleppo, you know, the civil war in Syria that cost probably 600,000 dead, and the Russians had a huge responsibility for that. That shouldn't be forgotten.
3: It shouldn't be. That's why the Iran was kicked out of Syria. There was no doubt about it. There was a gray area with Russia, and I don't know why. They invented the barrel bomb, I believe. Here we go. Ambassador, always great to talk to you. Let's keep in touch. Hopefully the president says we'll get something in a week. Your final thought about whether you think he will?
21: I think it's touch and go, because I think right now the Iranians feel they can manage this. And they feel that we're giving in more. I think it's, you know, when the president becomes more quiet on this subject, it's better. The less he says, it's better. I think the less he says, it can make them nervous. I would rather make them nervous than the more he says we're close to a deal, the message it sends to them is they don't have to do a thing.
3: Ambassador Dennis Ross, thanks so much. Appreciate it.
21: My pleasure. Take care.
3: All right. We expand the conversation when we get back. Bottom of the hour, we talk to Rear Admiral Mark Montgomery about the blowing up at least 40 of those so-called Mosquito Navy fast boats like Boston Whalers that are doing so much damage in the Strait. Don't move.
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1: Hi, I'm Greg. I'm not an actor. 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
21: In 1936, one man shattered the myth of Nazi superiority. Jesse Owens, the grandson of a slave, competed in the Olympics in Berlin that year.
22: Ohio State's phenomenal Jesse Owens again takes the spotlight as he sprints for the takeoff in the broad jump.
21: Adolf Hitler wanted to show the world that the Aryan race was racially superior, but 22-year-old Owens destroyed that by winning an unprecedented 4 gold medals. He proved to the world that excellence is not confined to one race or nationality.
23: After the fanfares of the Olympic opening comes the most amazing performance by America's Jesse Owens in the 100 meter. The world's most superb runner makes the others look as if they're walking as he wins the final and equals the world's record time. This and his later victory in the long jump may well be the athletic performances of the century.
24: The competition was grand, and we're very glad to come out on top. Thank you, very kindly.
21: He returned to the United States where discrimination was still rampant, but his achievements were an important stepping stone on the road to civil rights for all.
19: Morning's just getting started, so are we.
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0: talk show that's getting you talking. You're with Brian Kilmeade.
1: If you could go back in a time machine and do it all over again, would you have encouraged him maybe to not run again?
2: You know, as I look back, would I want to put Joe through the hurt and the pain that we felt during that time? Never. Never. I mean, it was so hurtful. And
1: so it sounds like you're saying if you could do it all over again, you probably would have encouraged him to be a one-term president.
2: But it had to be his decision, Craig. It had to be his decision alone, because he had to live with that decision the rest of his life. I couldn't say, Joe, do this, or Joe, do that. It was his decision to run in the first place, only his, even though the family had their input, especially the grandchildren.
1: Yeah.
2: But, you know, it was his decision to get out.
3: So what are you saying? Everyone's focused too much on the debate. They just keep saying, well, the debate, he failed, and you know, afterwards he should. There's not the debate. The debate was just the final straw. Am I the only one not shocked that he fell flat on his face? We saw certain days when he made few conversations, other days where he was literally catatonic, like he was in Awakenings with Robin Williams. You know, when these guys were in comas and they came out of it and then they went back into comas. That's literally what was happening. And people, it's now she's saying it had to be his decision. But no. It was a medical situation. His decision is his poll numbers down. A medical situation, unable to do the job, couldn't hold cabinet meetings, couldn't recognize his general, forgot who Lloyd Austin's name was. You were running the cabinet meetings. Had to be his decision? Please. He also said in 2024, Biden would have beat Trump. No way.

0: I'm Elizabeth MacDonald, and this is the Fox Business Report.
1: Stocks opened lower. The Dow turned around and nudged into record territory in early trading. Dollar General's earnings topped expectations. It continues to see shoppers looking for essentials and other products. Sales rose in the recent quarter, and it's raising its forecast. Despite upbeat news, Dollar General shares down 2%. Signet Jewelers, parent company of Kay and Zales, also reported better-than-expected sales. Signet shares up 3%. Victoria's Secret also reported a better-than-expected quarter, helped by its makeover and new products. Shares are rallying, and chipmaker Marvell Technology shares are up nearly 16% after NVIDIA's Jensen Huang predicted Marvell could be the next trillion-dollar company. That's your Fox Business Report. I'm Jenny Coselda. Invested in you.
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3: Nebraska Department of Corrections reports an inmate is missing from the Community Correction Center, Lincoln.
4: Officials say Amanda Ekman did not return Monday afternoon from a job-seeking furlough. Her electronic monitoring device was found near 44th Street and Superior. Ekman is a 34-year-old white female, 5'5", 120 pounds, with blonde hair and blue eyes. More details in a picture at KLIN.com. 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
3: Information from Lincoln Transportation and Utilities.
5: South 70th Street from Pine Lake to Yankee Hill will close tomorrow for railroad track repairs. It is scheduled to reopen Friday. Chris Lofgren, KLIN News, Time Saver Traffic.
3: Five former passengers from the MV Hondius have returned to their home states for continued monitoring for the next 21 days under the jurisdiction of their local and state public health departments. The Centers for Disease Control and Prevention asked the individuals to remain at the quarantine unit through May 31st. 13 other passengers remain in Omaha for monitoring. Mark Vail, KLIN News.
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6: Mostly cloudy today with a 30% chance of showers and thunderstorms. High temperature this afternoon in the low 80s. Tonight, partly to mostly cloudy with a 20% chance of showers and thunderstorms, low in the low 60s. Wednesday, mostly cloudy with a 30% chance of showers and thunderstorms, high once again in the low 80s. From the 1011 Severe Weather Center, I'm meteorologist Brandon Rapp.
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0: so busy, he'll make your head spin. It's Brian Kilmeade.
1: For several weeks now, the Iranians have been conducting attacks in the vicinity of the Straits of Hormuz and also against our U.S. bases and Gulf allies, all in violation of the ceasefire. Drone attacks to try to go after shipping, ballistic missile attacks going after bases, and we have defensively

0: Cooper doesn't seem to be in on the decisions whether to start this war up again or not. I don't know why. The vice president seems to be against it. Secretary of State will support what the president wants to support. Pete Hegseth seems to be all in about renewing strikes. That's some of the details that we hear coming out of the administration. And these are big decisions. And I'm not saying I am privy to all the risks and how much progress was legitimately done in the first weeks of the war, where we hit, you know, 13,000 separate targets and Israel hit about 8,000. They killed at least 80 higher ups. Let's bring in Rear Admiral Mark Montgomery, Senior Director of the Center on Cyber and Technology Innovation for Freedom of Defense of Democracies. Admiral, welcome back.
1: Hey, thank you for having me, Brian.
0: Good Admiral, right now in the Gulf, the Iranians are still controlling it. They want to continue to toll it. And we're pushing back on Oman and saying, you better make a decision. Either you're with us or you're with Iran. And if you're with Iran, you're going to pay a price. What's the state of the strait?
1: So I think it's fair to say that both we and the Iranians, we both have the ability to shut it down. And so our blockade is effectively stopping their seaborne transit of, you know, their fossil fuels, which is a significant part of their economy. They can still do some trucking, a few other things through Pakistan, things like that. But we've really shut it down. Conversely, they have stopped the shipments of oil, liquefied natural gas, and fertilizer from Kuwait, Qatar, Saudi Arabia, UAE, that need the straits to get through. As you know, Saudi Arabia and UAE also have pipelines to get some of the
0: oil
1: out.
0: To reroute.
1: Yeah. But, and then believe me, they're going to grow that fast, really fast, both of them, over time. So right now, you know, by geography, Iran can control the Straits of Hormuz. By naval power, the United States can control the Straits of Hormuz. For either one to open it with the other one not present, they can't stop us from blockading them. We could probably, I believe we could open the Strait. I don't know, to a degree of risk management that the U.S. Navy is willing to take to have ships go back and forth, but I don't know that we can open it to a degree of risk management that the ship company, the companies that own the vessels, are willing to take the risk of coming through.
0: So right now we understand we are on a low level, not publicizing it too much. We are blowing up some of the Mosquito Navy. Every time we see a ship, we're just taking it out. And number two, we disabled a merchant ship that was not listening to us. So we took out their engine room. And the last one was they took out one in international waters. They took out one of our very expensive Predator drones. And then they tried to rocket our bases in Kuwait. They had some success doing it over the weekend. What do you think the Iranians are up to? Do you think the Iranians want us to fight them again?
1: No, so I think the Iranians are responding the only way they know how. In other words, they're firing drones at our ships and to no success, right? They're getting shot down. So their other choice is to fire short-range ballistic missiles at land targets, you know, in Kuwait, UAE, Qatar, but I mean mostly Kuwait and UAE, United Arab Emirates. And then Jack Keane had it just right. Brad Cooper has permission to do a proportionate response. Not escalatory, but proportionate. And proportionate usually means you attack the place from whence the threat came. So we're going at the launch sites, the stowage sites of drones and ballistic missiles. And the president has also given him permission to shoot any small boat that he sees as a threat, which I think at this point means pretty much any small boat that pushes off from Iranian shores and heads into the Gulf. Because you have to presume it's either going to mine or attempt a fast attack boat attack.
0: So there's a story out today that Iran is digging out from some of the damage we did, and they got 30 of 33 launchers out, and they got 70% of their underground facilities dug out. The satellites reveal that, but I haven't seen the satellites. I'm not a professional satellite examiner. You probably are much better. I know you are much better than me, and you have great contacts. How much lasting damage do we do, and how much has Iran used this time to get themselves ready to fight again?
1: So I break this up. The defense industrial base, the factories and the secondary and tertiary supply chain that do the factories for ballistic missiles and drones and maritime gear, those have been destroyed and they're going to be very hard to recover. Those were not, you know, 20 feet deep. Those were on the surface and were destroyed. A few were, you know, were slightly buried, but you know, people don't protect their defense industrial base like they do their weapon systems. So this is a big deal for them. That means they're at the number they're at minus whole cloth deliveries from Russia or China. They're not going to get that from Russia, who has their own

0: defense industrial base challenges right now. They need the weapons they're producing. And we can work with China to make sure that's not delivered. I believe we seized a Chinese ship delivering those exact kind of ballistic missile parts early in the blockade. Now, to the specifics of weapon systems, you know, launchers and missiles. Launchers can survive the roof getting rubbleized a little bit. Missiles, which are kind of high tech and, you know, have form for, you know, specific flight forms and things, we'll see how many of those missiles actually, you know, are pulled out in a serviceable condition over time. But, you know, the reports of 80% of their missiles are retained, I think that's like there's a left and right limit of 20% and 80%. I mean, most people would not invest their money based on a, hey, it could be 20% successful, it could be 80% successful, you know, but the mainstream media is grabbing that 80% and saying, look, we were no good. You know, people who really support, you know, what we're doing with President Trump say it's the 20% number, right? Probably somewhere in between. But I wouldn't make any bets on this yet. Let's see what happens. And by the way, when you pull this stuff out, get it set up, you are helping us. You know, attack round number two will be more successful if you've taken the effort to kind of pull things out and set them up and take a look at them. You know, now we can go strike them. So I do think that they have some missile, you know, they have ballistic missile capability, but I think it's now it will decay away as they fire these at Israel, at the Arab states. There is not a replacement from their own defense industrial base. And we need to do a good job making sure Russia and China don't help.
1: We found out that Russia has reinvigorated their bases in Syria, and we should demand that that end tomorrow, considering the great risk the president did in allowing him to come to the White House and acknowledging him and trying to give them aid. Why do we allow that?
0: So both Syria, both the United States and Israel have been nothing but kind to the leadership and open and forgiving to the leadership of Syria. This is absolutely insane. It's not that Russia offers Syria anything of value. I mean, the trade with Russia is not going to, you know, make the Syrian bank, yeah, right? You know, it's trade with the United States, trade with Europe, trade with U.S. Arab partners. That's what's going to make Syria whole again. And they're going to need a lot of help from the United States and Israel over the next few years. It is unacceptable. And the United States should lean hard into it. Tom Barrack or somebody should be over there right now, kind of leaning hard on the leadership saying, hey, this is not acceptable behavior.
1: So, Admiral, I'm just going to give you roughly what the Iranians are asking for. They say we want to continue to toll and control the strait. We want unfrozen funds, number two. We want reparations for the damage that we did. Okay, number three. And number four, we're going to, they have no interest in giving us the 1,000 pounds of uranium. We want the 1,000 pounds of uranium. We want to pledge no nuclear program, open up the strait toll free. And we didn't even bring up funding proxies, even though that's got to be part of it. So that's where the impasse is. And the IRGC seems to be the negotiation. So I don't see this going anywhere. Do you?
0: Yeah. I mean, my answers are those are no, maybe no, heck no. Right. I mean, that's not a great negotiating position for the president to be in. Look, can he use some of the money we've held of theirs, the $25 billion, as a sweetener on a deal? Yes. But can he, you know, can we agree to reparations? Oh, heck no. I mean, how about reparations for the damage they've done in the Middle East for the last 47 years and the 1,000 dead American soldiers they've killed over the last, you know, since Beirut? No reparations. No tolling. There possibly we could share some of the $25 billion because in theory it was their money to begin with. But, you know, we're holding it for them. And then finally, on the nuclear thing, we do need to negotiate. I think there's a solution in there where it's diluted and then held by China or Russia.
1: Yeah.
0: But believe it or not, Russia in this context only has been a reasonable partner in the past, right? In this context, yeah, only has been a reasonable partner.
1: Look, they're a nuclear nation. They can have their nuclear uranium, so whatever it is. Always great to talk to you, Admiral. We always learn a lot. Admiral Mark Montgomery, thanks so much.
0: Thanks, Brian.
1: You got it. We'll do a simulcast with Stuart Varney next. Marco Rubio's testifying. We'll bring you some of that soon, too. Listen to the Brian Kilmeade Show. A lot of moving parts today. Don't move.

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3: Couldn't believe it. Senator Chris Murphy talking to Secretary of State Marco Rubio with respect, asked good questions. Considering he's doing nothing but a firebrand, put out a book and wants to be president. That was surprising, but hopefully they're going to make progress today. And also with Marco Rubio, this is their colleague. They know how knowledgeable he is. How much are you going to, you really going to harangue him and expect to catch him on doing something unsavory? That's not going to happen. He's too competent. So let's listen into Stuart Varney now. He's going to bring me on to FBN.
4: That means it's time for Brian Kilmeade. All right, Brian, many Democrats are trying to bash America, the America 250 party. They're bashing it. The View co-host Anna Navarro says President Trump should be cut out of the anniversary celebrations. Watch this.
5: As King Charles reminded us just a few weeks ago when he was here, we are a young country. And, you know, that there's not a moment like this that can bring us and unify us, that can bring us together, that we are, that our, at our 250th anniversary, we are seeing the cruelty and inhumanity and the attempts to curb voting, to, rig elections, to threaten democracy, that we have a guy, as we celebrate our democracy, who likes to act like a monarch. It's really kind of disturbing to my soul.
4: Oh, dear. Meanwhile, a new Fox poll shows clear partisan divide when it comes to enthusiasm for the celebrations. 74% of Republicans excited, 35% of Democrats excited. All right, Brian, the left just doesn't like any celebration involving Trump. That's what it's all about, isn't it?
3: Yeah, I think there's no doubt about it. And I just don't get it. I don't even get these artists saying I didn't know it was political. What's political? I mean, Trump wasn't going to introduce you. He was going to watch. So I don't get it. I mean, no offense. I have no interest in hearing Bret Michaels or Vanilla Ice, who's a nice guy. The Commodores, they were good in 1973. Congratulations on that. I mean, the lineup was not great. But I was wondering why. I mean, I watched Jason Aldean at the RNC. I know he's got a Brian Kelly of Florida Georgia Line. Lee Bryce played for Turning Point at the alternate show. We got Kid Rock is fantastic. So I reached out to two or three promoters who have put different acts on Fox and Friends and on our channel. And they said they weren't asked. And one said they reached out to the administration, and after February, and they didn't hear back, they just moved on. Now, this guy, one in particular, has probably five of the top 25 country artists. Country is the base of the president, even if you don't like the genre, I do. And they said if they reached out, they would have asked. So the president wasn't stuck with Vanilla Ice, who's a nice guy. I don't mean to put him down, but he hasn't, you know, he's got two songs. So we weren't stuck with these back, you know, poison's done. Does anyone want to hear heavy metal again? Please. Is that to the general population? So I don't know what's going on. Flo Rida's fantastic. They never said they wouldn't show up, as far as I know. So this was an awkward misstep, it seems to be, by, like, staffers at the White House. It's not Trump's fault. But I don't see the politics in 250. I just don't.
4: But some artists, a lot of the artists, have dropped out. And I think it's because yeah, they don't want any association with Donald Trump. Again, it's back to dislike of Trump and keeping a distance from him. That's what seems to be motivating them. Am I going wrong here?
3: No, but what I'm saying is, I'm telling you, this is it seems from my research, and I just know through major promoters, their artists would have played had they got in touch with them early enough. But these guys took a year out. And
4: so
3: I told you, my one guy waited to February, and the White House never got back to him.
4: Well, so, is it incompetence, then, in the organization?
3: That's what I think. Whoever was executing this didn't get to the people. I'm telling you, you watch the president with these athletes. You know, people can say Jackson Dart, the controversy. Not really? Do you have a controversy with Saquon Barkley? No. Tiger Woods? Absolutely not. You know, Bryson DeChambeau, are you kidding? He's not radioactive. That's from 2018, 2017. So I don't know what exactly is going on here, but people are jumping on this one item. We know Barack Obama was at 42% to 38%. Joe Biden was at 38%. George Bush, even though he's at 60% now, when he was in office, he was in his 40s. That's where Trump is. When the Iran war is over, he'll go up to around 43%, 44%. That's all you can expect. Trump's not doing anything extreme. He's putting together his agenda, and it's ticking people off that he's back in office and defied all logic in being there and multiple court cases. And he continues to assert himself because he's got supreme self-confidence, and he's got people that execute around him. Unfortunately, not everyone executes on a high level on an everyday basis.
4: It looks like it. Hey, Brian, thanks a lot for joining us. As always, a pleasure. We'll see you again soon.
3: Yeah, and by the way, just to go back on that poll a little bit. So Fox News does a poll. Where would you prefer to live? They ask the Americans. 81% say the United States. 19% say another country. In 2005, 93% the United States. 6% another country. 2004, 93%. Okay, this is what I say to you. If you don't like the country, nobody is keeping you here. But okay, that's the poll question. Fox News poll. Extremely or very important to emphasize when describing the United States. 85% unity and shared values. 83% democratic principles. 77% multiculturalism and diversity. All right. Americans are mostly, is the question, separated by different values. 58%, 42% bound by shared values. So more separates us than brings us together. Fox News poll. Another one. Describe the United States in one word. The top negative words mentioned: failing, 9%, divided, 8%, in trouble, 8%, 5% corrupt, and 5% chaotic. And lastly, describe the United States in one word. 65% would use a negative word, 27% a positive word, 7% a neutral word. And all I can tell you is, you compare the United States to another country, and if you find that country that's better, no one's asking you to stay here. You can get a visa anywhere. Italy will do anything to get anybody. We have almost every European nation is dwindling in population. China, looking for great people. They can't even fill up all their jobs. Russia is looking for great people. You might have to go into the army for a while, but you could always go there. Brazil. There's a lot of great places for you to live. So answer honestly, I appreciate that. You did a poll. I understand that. But if you have that feeling about the country on year 250, we're the number one economic and military power in the world. Well, more to offer an opportunity than anywhere else. If you still want to be critical, you should leave. I really believe that. You listen to the Brian Kilmeade Show. Don't move.
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3: Iran can't hide behind a shield. I'm Dave Anthony, Fox News. Secretary of State Marco Rubio just told senators that at a hearing, and that this is why the U.S. and Israel went on the attack. Iran's plans to secure a nuclear program if they built weapons.
4: They were going to build for themselves so many missiles, so many drones, so many conventional weapons, including a navy, that at that point, there's nothing you could do about it.
3: Well, now Rubio says Iran's ready to negotiate and make a deal with a blockade around its port still in place.
4: There is the prospect before us, which could happen today, it could happen tomorrow, it could happen next week.
3: Complicating that, another day of Israeli attacks on Hezbollah militants in Lebanon that's reportedly killed 8 civilians, while Hezbollah launched more rockets and drones into Israel. And Fox's Jeff Paul reports from Dubai.
5: Iran has yet to respond to the latest proposal that was sent to Tehran by the U.S. And given what's happening in Lebanon, negotiators in Iran appear to be in a huge hurry. In fact, Tehran has said if the strikes in Lebanon don't stop, there is a high probability of the current U.S.-Iran ceasefire ending.
3: Back to that Senate hearing, Democrat Jean Shaheen's critical.
6: Why does the Strait of Hormuz remain closed? Why is gas up $1.50? Why did 13 American service members lose their lives in this war?
3: She's also demanding answers on the U.S. handling of Ukraine, hours after another Russian drone and missile bombardment killing at least 18 civilians.
6: Congress passed support for Ukraine. The administration has slow-walked it.
3: As a new acting director of national intelligence, Bill Pulte takes over while continuing to do his other jobs, leading Fannie Mae and Freddie Mac and directing the Federal Housing Finance Agency.
7: President Trump says Pulte has deep experience managing the most sensitive matters in America and managing $10 trillion at Fannie Mae and Freddie Mac. Pulte replaces Tulsi Gabbard, who announced her resignation last month following her husband's rare cancer diagnosis.
3: Fox's Jared Halpern. It's primary day in six states, the closest watch races in California as Republican candidates try to make runoffs for governor and for mayor in Los Angeles. 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
2: 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Here's Mark Fale.
8: A 30-year-old Lincoln man is accused of seriously injuring a 23-month-old boy. LPD Public Information Manager Erica Thomas says Devon Resda is facing charges after the boy was taken to Bryan West May 1st in critical condition with injuries to his body, including bruising and a brain bleed.
9: He was transferred to Children's Hospital in Omaha for further care, where doctors determined the injuries were consistent with abusive trauma. The investigation determined Reza, the boyfriend of the child's mother, was responsible for the injuries.
8: The toddler remains in the hospital. The Nebraska Department of Corrections reports an inmate went missing from the Community Correction Center in Lincoln.
10: Officials say Amanda Ekman did not return Monday afternoon from a job-seeking furlough. Her electronic monitoring device was found near 44th Street and Superior. Ekman is a 34-year-old white female, 5'5", 120 pounds, with blonde hair and blue eyes. More details in the picture at KLIN.com. Stephen Hardesty, KLIN News.
8: Capital Humane Society is kicking off Adopt a Shelter Cat Month with a special adoption promotion beginning today.
11: We're going to have adoption fees on all cats 5 months and older reduced by 50% thanks to the support of one of our donors, Mary Jo Livingston. So she's going to sponsor half the adoption fees on all of those cats.
8: Executive Director Matt Medjaro said license and rabies fees may apply. You can look at the cats up for adoption online or at the Pylock Pet Adoption Center at 70th and Nebraska Parkway. And Lincoln Parks and Rec have a scheduled controlled burn noon to 4 today on nearly 20 acres near the Prairie Building at the Pioneers Park Nature Center. Trails north of Pioneers Park Nature Center and the parking loop, that is, south of the Cunningham Schoolhouse will be closed. Pioneers Park Road and access to the Prairie Building will remain open. Mark Fale and the Voice of Lincoln, 1499.3 KLIN.
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13: Mostly cloudy today with a 30% chance of showers and thunderstorms. High temperature this afternoon in the low 80s. Tonight, partly to mostly cloudy with a 20% chance of showers and thunderstorms, low in the low 60s. Wednesday, mostly cloudy with a 30% chance of showers and thunderstorms, high once again in the low 80s. From the 1011 Severe Weather Center, I'm meteorologist Brandon Rector.
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0: 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Brian Kilmeade.
1: So glad you're there. It's the Brian Kilmeade Show coming your direction. Julian Epstein standing by. I got to talk to him about how concerned he would be, as Melissa DeRosa is, a former, also as fellow Democrat, about the rise of socialism on the left. Hey, look, when I saw the Tea Party rise, I watched the divide of the Republican Party, but it was kind of for good things. You know, they were focusing on the economics and the spending and getting the deficit down and cutting back on social programs and giving people more control of their tax dollars. And they thought, you know, we're spending too much money on the military. And there was a difference. And they elected candidates. Some were successful, like Ted Cruz, and others weren't. I can't even remember most of their names, you know, which had really troublesome backgrounds. But, you know, Mitch McConnell had to wait a while to get that majority in. But when I see what's happening to these socialists, I counted today 30 or 40 socialists who are primarying other Democrats, leading or primarying sitting Democrats. Like this guy, Dan Goldman in New York, is as left wing as he gets. He hates Trump. Just a fighter nonstop. He's losing by 30 points to a Mondami sycophant. This guy, Lander, 30 points. And you know what's killing Dan Goldman? That he's pro-Israel, not even pro-Netanyahu. He's pro-Israel. Think about that. You have a socialist party on the left rising that hates Israel. And I guarantee you, we're going to see these moments on the debate stage for president. How many people here are for defunding Israel? And everyone's going to put their hand up. I'm talking about Mark Kelly, Pete Buttigieg, for certain Gavin Newsom and Kamala Harris, who knows, maybe Elizabeth Warren. They're going to put Bashir and Shapiro. I don't know if Bashir and Shapiro will put their hand up. I don't think Shapiro would put his hands up. I wouldn't think. But I'm really concerned for the country. I'm not even talking about November. So if that, I'm worried about those socialists, even though it might give the Republicans a leg up. I'm just worried about the country. When George H.W. Bush lost to Bill Clinton, we went from center right to center left. Now we're going to, I was watching this yesterday. The Supreme Court, all these candidates, Ro Khanna on this, say everybody is going to add justices to the Supreme Court and put an age limit in. If you get rid of the filibuster, and they do, they're going to look to do that if they get the presidency. I think it's terrible for the country. If we don't like the country, let's change the institutions, not change something within the institution. Julian Epstein joins us now, served as chief counsel to the House Judiciary Committee and staff director of the House Oversight Committee for Democrats for 5 years. Julian, do you share what I was talking to Melissa DeRosa, who used to work with Governor Cuomo for years through his three runs as governor, about this rise of socialism and how prevalent it is, not niche to just New York City?
2: Yeah, Melissa and I are in the same camp, and I agree with everything you said in your setup. I think the rise of socialism is a reflection of something even deeper that's happening inside the Democratic Party, which is most of the politicians, most of the activist class, the academic class, don't know anything about building the way the old Democratic Party did, the way the Democratic Party did during the Clinton years. So if you don't know how to build, if you don't know anything about how wealth is created, how prosperity is created, what you tend to sell is deconstructionism, tearing down. And I think what you're seeing with a lot of these movements on the left is this notion that we want to undermine Western exceptionalism, because it's a cheap and easy thing to sell to voters. If you're frustrated with something in your life, if you're not as happy that your neighbor may have more success than you do, then we're going to sell you this lie, this con job, that the system is unfair, and that the only way to rectify the oppression of the system is through destroying the system. And that's what I think is increasingly happening on the left. It's certainly in the activist class. It's certainly in the academic class. And those are the feeders, Brian, for the political class. And I share your lament. I share your concern about what it means for the country.
1: So Melissa told me yesterday she formed a super PAC you should join, pushing back against socialism in the Democratic Party. And that should be a part of what, because you always talk about that. So I want to bring you to another socialist slash, he called himself a communist, Graham Platner over in Maine. These are some of the things that he's done. Made liberal use of slurs intended to demean homosexuals and mentally disabled. Praised Hamas's raid that killed five Israelis. Embraced political violence. Called rural Americans racist and stupid. Identified as communist and socialist. Downplayed the seriousness of sexual assault and rape. Mocked a Purple Heart soldier, said he should have died, and mocked the way he handled himself and ridiculed the Taliban for not killing him, which is unbelievable to me. And now he's got this sexting scandal where he was in constant contact with eight women. Here he is yesterday, cut 18.
3: But the stories are true, right, about the texts?
4: No, this is the amazing part. The Wall Street Journal and New York Times ran stories without any evidence besides the gossip from a former staffer. I'm sorry, that's frankly journalistic malpractice.
1: That staffer was told by his wife when they were saying, before I start running, let me just tell you that he's got some problems because he's on these dating websites, unsavory dating websites, not conventional websites, while married. Is this going to be a problem? And that person came forward to the New York Times and Wall Street Journal. So now he's in Washington pleading his case. Don't abandon me. What do you think they're going to do?
2: Well, it's funny to watch the Democrats squirm on this. There was just nothing but 5, 6, 7 years of pearl clutching about every allegation that was made about Donald J. Trump, whether it was true or false. And now you have all of this personal stuff coming out about Platner. It's not just the report I heard this morning was sexting with 12 different women,
1: sorry,
2: after he was married.
1: My bad.
2: His account on Kick with that photo that I don't think is a very flattering photo. The discussion of prostitutes and masturbation and porta-johns and sort of all of these things. The mocking of the soldiers. All of this like weird psychopathic stuff that paint a, you know, sort of a weird, bizarre personal profile of this guy. But to watch Democrats sort of squirming when they were, you know, so morally righteous about these issues when it came to the other side, I just think it shows that the Democrats use those issues as a way to gain power. And they don't really subscribe to them in a sincere way. But the real pornography, Brian, I think that you pointed out, was the fact that he makes common cause with terrorists. It's not just the Nazi tattoo. It's the fact that he has consistently championed Hamas, which is a terrorist, racist, ethno-nationalist movement. The closest thing to Nazism we've seen, that's what the Crown Prince of Saudi Arabia has said, the closest thing to modern-day Nazism we've seen. And he finds common cause with them. It's funny. Democrats go around calling people Nazis and fascists all the time that they can't even recognize when Nazism and fascism is coming into their midst in a much more serious, significant way. So the number of contradictions and hypocrisy that's going on the left here is extraordinary to me. And what it tells me is that Democrats don't have much of a bench. They are finding these people that have no experience, that have these bizarre backgrounds, and that the only thing that takes to get in the gate is to have this sort of anti-Western, deconstructionist, let's bring revolution to the system because of a criticism, a so-called criticism of the system that they don't themselves really understand. You know, the West has done more for poor people and middle-class people than any civilization ever in the history of humankind. It has done more to secure the economic opportunity for all of its citizens. Mm-hmm. It's not perfect. And the individual liberty, more than any system ever. And these clowns on the socialist left come out talking about the oppression of the system. Well, like, as compared to what? Identify a system for me that has done more to advance the economic opportunity of billions of people, literally billions throughout the world, and the individual liberty. There's no system ever that even comes close. There's nobody competing with Western exceptionalism. But these clowns don't understand that, and they're selling this oppression oppressor press-to-presser framework because they don't know anything else. They can't sell anything else. They've never built anything. None of these clowns have ever been involved in building a business, meeting a payroll. They don't know how to build. So all they sell to the voters is, you know, we're going to tap into whatever resentment you have and say it's the fault of the system. And it is, as you pointed out in your setup piece, Brian, it is really, really poisonous to what has been a, you know, a magical experiment with American democracy.
1: So I want you to hear Bernie Sanders is not abandoning him. This guy, Senator Gary Peters, says, I'm going to wait to see what he says. Adam Schiff says, I won't endorse him. Cory Booker says he's got some explaining to do, but not Bernie. Cut 19.
5: So I think maybe we should be focusing on the important issues facing working people throughout this country, not focusing on his marriage. And my understanding is that his wife, Amy, who I met, indicated they love each other. But maybe we focus on the issues facing the American people, the people we need, and not the marriage issues facing Grand Planet.
6: But is sending sexually explicit messages, does that make you, is that the right person for office? Are you at all rethinking your endorsement?
5: Oh, certainly not.
6: Certainly not.
1: Certainly not. So sticking with him, sticking with the socialists everywhere. So and you got about 40 primarying sitting people right now. Is there any doubt in your mind, Julian, that when the Republicans, when the Democrats get on stage for the presidential debates, they're going to be asked how many people are for cutting off aid to Israel and every hand will go up except maybe Josh Shapiro?
2: I think that's right, Brian, the way that the Democrats were asked in the 2020 election, how many are of you are for decriminalizing border crossings? This is it's a race to the bottom. I think this anti-Israel movement is very adjacent to anti-Semitism. Let's import tens of millions from the third world and let's get rid of all the Jews. That's sort of the that seems to be what the left is hinting at right now. And I think you're going to see, Ryan, an exodus of not just Jews, but centrists from the Democratic Party. We've spoken before on this program about the realignment of the middle class. We spoke about that in the days leading up to the 2024 election. Well, I think you're going to see a major Jewish defection. It's been about 70-30 for Democrats. So I think you're going to see a major Jewish defection. I think you're also going to see a defection of sort of centrist, independent, centrist Democrats who believe in national security, believe Israel is the most pluralistic democracy that is that defends human rights. You can criticize all you want about Gaza, but what Israel was doing in Gaza was taking out a terrorist network of 300 miles of underground networks. You know, the basic you know truth is if Israel laid down its arms today, all of Israel would be slaughtered. 10 million Israelis would be slaughtered. If Hamas laid down its arms, there would be peace. So there's a complete lack of moral clarity, and I think it's going to translate into more political trouble for the Democrats. And, you know, I, for one, am certainly not going to support a Democratic Party that wants to defund Israel. And I think there's a lot of fellow travelers with me.
1: Lastly, she's back. The Bidens are back to explain themselves, and they are absolutely clueless that the landscape has changed and nobody's covering their backside. Here's Jill Biden try to explain herself after the debate by keeping her husband in the race. Cut 54.
7: If you could go back in a time machine and do it all over again, would you have encouraged him maybe to not run again?
8: You know, as I look back, would I want to put Joe through the hurt and the pain that we felt during that time? Never. Never. I mean, it was so hurtful. And
7: so it sounds like you're saying if you could do it all over again, you probably would have encouraged him to be a one-term president.
8: But it had to be his decision, Craig. It had to be his decision alone because he had to live with that decision the rest of his life. I couldn't say, Joe, do this or Joe, do that. It was his decision to run in the first place, only his, even though the family had their input, especially the grandchildren.
7: Yeah.
8: But, you know, it was his decision to get out.
1: So I have a few things to say, but Julian, what do you have to say about that?
2: I mean, it's such a gaslight. Everyone knows she was pushing for him to run. Everyone knows she knew better than anyone else about his decrepit mental state. It's a con job on her part, but everyone expects that from her. She's sort of a villain, the villainess of the 2024 campaign. But what I find interesting, Brian, is all of these Democrats attacking her now, saying, you know, she was sort of part of the cover-up. They were part of the cover-up. The entire Democratic Party, we knew about Biden's stay in 2021 in Afghanistan in August of 2021, and when he didn't know what his general's positions were. So the fact that the Democrats are now covering their own asses and saying, oh, look how villainous Jill Biden is. The entire Democratic Party was part of this cover-up. I was arguing this, as you know, with you and others, that he should have, as early as 2022 and 2023, that he had no business running for re-election. The level of dishonesty, the layers of dishonesty here is just, you know, jaw-dropping.
1: And Julian's going to get worse. Just real, we only have 30 seconds, but Joe Biden's going to do his bio now. When that comes out, is this going to bring this whole thing up again? Is that a nightmare for Democrats?
2: I think that most Democrats wish he would get off the stage. I don't know who's going to write his biography. I don't think it's going to be him. And I just think there is this tireless thirst for redemption. And I think there is no redemption for the Democrats in 2024.
1: Yeah, we'll see who's going to emerge. Julian Epstein, thanks so much. It's a big primary day. You know, I can't believe how interested we are in June. Julian Epstein, thank you. And I hope every socialist loses, by the way, on the Democratic side. And that would make it harder for Republicans. I don't care. It's better for the country. Don't move.
0: Keeping you informed, engaged, and always a step ahead. 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
1: What I think the best thing that's happened in at the detention center in New Jersey right now is the fact that state police finally was able to respond when the governor Sherrill allowed them to. And it wasn't that state police and local law enforcement didn't want to help. They just were told not to help. We see over and over again in these sanctuary cities and sanctuary states where law enforcement officers, they want to do their job. That's why they signed up to do their job. But so often you have radical left leadership that doesn't allow them to do so.
2: So that was the great Homeland Security Secretary Mark Wayne Mullen getting some help from the governor of New Jersey for all the wrong reasons. She said it was outside people and she wants to shut down the center, the ICE detention center over in Newark, New Jersey. But when she said, I saw ICE officials being hit by, she said ICE officials initially was instigating the violence, which is never true. Why would they? They're out to get illegal immigrants, not instigate violence with masses. They're not even trained for crowd control. What I just really appreciate, for whatever reason, the governor let the state police do what they do, because the state police in New Jersey are phenomenal, as well as local police, and they really took massive organized action. And these are all paid for protesters. They're not outraged about ICE facilities. People have walked through and said they're absolutely fine, and the meals, there's no maggots, all made up. So I love the fact that the cops are able to do their job, and therefore there is no problem. Did you notice that? No problem. People work together.

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3: News. I'm Chris Foster. Six states hold primaries today. In California, Republican Steve Hilton's fighting to be one of the top two candidates in the governor's race that advanced to the general election.
4: We've got the chance to seriously change California, to get us off the track of this insane policy agenda we've had now for 16 years of the Democrats running everything.
3: Hilton on Fox Business. Israel and Hezbollah militants in Lebanon launched new strikes hours after President Trump announced an agreement to de-escalate attacks.
5: A father and his two children are said to be among the dead after an Israeli drone hit a car in Lebanon's south. President Donald Trump said he had spoken to both sides and they agreed that all shooting will stop.
3: Fox's Jonathan Savage. The president names federal housing finance official Bill Pulte as acting director of national intelligence as well. 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
6: If you've been thinking about adding a cat to your family, now is the time to do it. Aptly Maine's Matt Bacharo tells KLIN News, thanks to a sponsorship from Mary Jo Livingston, adoption fees for all cats 5 months and older are reduced 50%.
7: She's doing it in memory of one of her cats that has passed away named Spats. Mary Jo is very much an advocate for cats, and she likes to give back and help cats find their homes.
6: You can see the cats online or at the Pilock Pet Adoption Center. Five former passengers from the MV Hondius have returned to their home states for continued hantavirus monitoring for 21 days, now under the jurisdiction of their local state and public health departments. Centers for Disease Control and Prevention asked the individuals to remain at least through May 31st. Because symptoms of hantavirus can take up to 42 days to appear, all 18 of the former passengers were encouraged to complete the entire period at the unit, but 13 passengers do remain in Omaha for continued monitoring. Mark Vail, KLIN News.
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8: Mostly cloudy today with a 30% chance of showers and thunderstorms. High temperature this afternoon in the low 80s. Tonight, partly to mostly cloudy with a 20% chance of showers and thunderstorms. Low in the low 60s. Wednesday, mostly cloudy with a 30% chance of showers and thunderstorms. High once again in the low 80s. From the 1011 Severe Weather Center, I'm meteorologist Brandon Reck.
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13: Time now for a moment of awe and the rivalry that defined a decade and lifted the NBA into the stratosphere, Larry Bird and Magic Johnson. It began a year earlier in 1979 when Johnson's Michigan State Spartans beat Bird's undefeated Indiana State Sycamores to win the program's first NCAA title. Bird was a senior, but his rights already belonging to the Boston Celtics, who had drafted him sixth overall 1 year prior in 1978. Johnson drafted number one overall by the Lakers, who had won a coin flip with Chicago for the top pick in 1979. The two would combine for eight NBA titles, six league MVP awards, and one Olympic gold together on the famed 1992 Dream Team in Barcelona. But on this day in 1980, Bird was the man as he outpolled Magic for the NBA Rookie of the Year award, incredibly getting 60 first place votes to only three for Magic, who days earlier had become the first rookie to win finals MVP honors and leading the Lakers to the NBA title. That's our moment of awe for today.
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0: From his mouth to your ears, it's Brian Kilmeade.
1: You're set on just basically a set choice on where you stand with trans athletes.
2: I am. It's the job of the governor to stand between danger and Californians and to protect them from all the malign influences in this world. And I'm so proud of you for what you're doing.
1: Thank you.
2: So proud of you for succeeding. So proud of you for competing. And I'm going to hope like heck that you don't just make state, but you do really well there.
3: Really? Well, if you're a guy and you're competing in women's sports, you should do well. That is Tom Steyer with a trans athlete on the opposite of where the country is right now, where I thought even the Democratic Party was. They prefer not to talk about it, but ultimately guys like Rahm Emanuel say it's wrong and Gavin Newsom indicates it's not fair. But not Tom Steyer, who has spent $212 million.

0: watching what we saw in the House and the Senate, I really believed that we would slowly start to see Democrats like recant from their previous voting records or their positions or their stances or the viral media clips that have circulated online. But that's not at all what they've done. Really, they have only leaned into their radicalism, to their extremism. And so I'm not surprised. Look at what's happening, of course, in Texas, where you have James Tallarico, who seems to be kind of like the Democrat darling at the moment. And he's as radical as they come, saying absurd things like God is non-binary and there's six sexes. And, you know, I'm just a neighbor with a uterus. I mean, these are crazy things. And so I'm really not surprised anymore, Brian. The bar is really, really low for things that shock me now.
1: I guess so. But they all seem to stand out because they're not as prevalent. Here's another example of James Tallarico speaking out. This is the guy they say, and by the way, I think this is a backhand compliment, but Beto O'Rourke says he's the best ever. Here is James Tallarico in 2022, Cut 53.
2: I want to acknowledge that our trans community needs abortion care too. Defending trans Texans is something we have to do every day at the state capitol. And you better believe I'll be giving sermons on that too.
1: Exactly. Let's focus on trans. Our trans community needs abortion cases.
0: Yeah. You know what I think the Democratic Party is really good at doing is just saying a conglomerate of random buzzwords and hoping that they stick and go totally unquestioned by people. And that's exactly what that is, right? Saying, using trans and the whole gender ideology movement in conjunction with the abortion epidemic. He just is hoping it sticks. But I think the really concerning part about the things that he says there is, I'm going to continue giving sermons on this, of course, alluding to his role as a pastor or a preacher or his time that he spent in seminary. That's the concerning part. And I think oftentimes the problem that we see on the other side of the aisle is I think conservatives, we often label them as stupid or crazy. And yes, certainly I think an argument can be made for those things. But someone like James Tallarico, and honestly, even Gavin Newsom, hot take maybe, but I actually don't think that they're stupid. I think that they're very smart. And that's more concerning because while not being stupid, I do think it's intentionally evil. And that's the really scary scary part, especially when you have someone, again, who is utilizing his role as a pastor. The Bible warns us of, you know, ravenous wolves in sheep clothing. And that is certainly what I believe James Tallarico to be.
1: Have you ever introduced the president?
0: Say it again. Sorry.
1: Have you ever introduced President Trump at any event?
0: There have been several times now, actually, my first time really meeting the president. I had spent a couple moments with him backstage at a CPAC event. This was back in 2022, so I was really new to the political scene. It was one of the most like surreal moments because you have pictured in your mind what the president is like, especially President Trump. And then he brings you back there and you talk to him just one-on-one in private, and he's exactly the person that you had conjured up in your mind. And so we spent probably 10, 15 minutes chatting with one another. And he tells me, you know, I've got you a seat in the front row. I thought this is going to be amazing. I'm going to be able to witness him speaking live for the first time. And in his speech, he says, you know, Riley, come up on stage with me. And it was so funny. I will never forget looking around because, I mean, I'm a 22-year-old girl. It was a total shell shock moment for me in front of thousands of people. But I just remember looking at Secret Service and watching them as they almost facepalmed, like, oh my gosh, the president just called a random patron from the crowd on stage with him. And so I got to go on stage with him, and the media frenzy that happened after the fact, because again, you have to imagine, like, I had never done anything like this. I was a very nervous, shy, recently college graduated girl. He brings me on stage and he kind of brings me in for like a side hug, maybe kiss on the cheek. And I had my arm kind of out, and the media took it and ran with it and said that I'd stiff armed Trump. And he very clearly made me uncomfortable on stage. And of course, that is not what happened at all.
1: So I bring that up because Jackson Dark, you know, they called the Giants and said, hey, we're going to be in Westchester County, Rockland County. Jackson lives. Would he be willing to come over and introduce the president? He said, absolutely. And he did. And the backlash, the meetings in the locker room, Abdul Carter, his Muslim teammate, what are we doing here? And they have people crying, meeting. I don't know where that comes from. And then the ultimate, Joy Reid on the Giants quarterback introducing the president. Listen to this, cut 56.
3: Yeah, I have to say, as somebody who

0: grew up as a Giants fan. Mm-hmm. I was repulsed by Jackson Dart. And first of all, he didn't say he was happy. He said he was pleasured to meet the president. First of all, he's an idiot. Okay. Yes. What do you mean you're pleasured to meet the president? Because the reality is Donald Trump is not a normal president. No. This isn't praising the presidency or praising the idea of America or an American president. Donald Trump is not an American president. Mm-hmm. Donald Trump is a wannabe king.
1: So there's so much idiotic about what she said. But Jackson Dart actually likes the president. He's not looking for an out. He never apologized. And his jersey sales went through the roof, are now like number one in the country on any sport. But Riley, some of that backlash, can you explain it?
2: You know what? I think we're living in a totally different time. And I say that, you know, you compare 2026 to 2020 peak woke era, or even 2022 when I kind of first stepped out onto the scene. It's a totally different political, social, cultural moment that we're in. And I think I feel confident in saying that because, just as you alluded to, look at the response that Jackson Dart has received from the general public, who feel now a lot of cover in being bold. It wasn't, I don't believe, the case in 2020. I think President Trump largely is to thank for that. When you have someone who is so bold himself in the Oval Office, it gives your everyday common sense American the willingness to be bold as well. But as you said, look, his jersey sells are skyrocketing. The response outside of your standard left-leaning media pundits and maybe, you know, left-leaning elected representation, it has been overwhelmingly positive. And so my advice to people who want to, or maybe are tinkering with the idea of saying the controversial thing, whatever it may be, if it's men can't be women, or abortion is not healthcare, whatever the controversial thing is, my advice to people, in kind of, I guess, finding that that faith or the confidence to take that initial leap of faith, is that online is not real. It is not a real representation of people. Remember, it feels like now's a good time to remind everyone that President Donald Trump, he won the popular vote. 77 million people voted for President Trump. So statistically, more than half the people in your life voted for the president, just statistically speaking. So we are really, even still in the year 2026, the majority. But I think the response now is that people are more willing to say that out loud.
1: Riley Gaines is with us now, Division I athlete, University of Pennsylvania. Am I right? Do I remember that correct? Absolutely right.
2: So I was at University of Kentucky, but the male athlete that competed against us was at Pennsylvania.
1: So there's they did this sports reform bill, and it's really getting a lot of got a support, but they're being, the NCAA is lobbying against it. Evidently, they want the Wild West of Division I sports, where there is no salary cap and there is no age limit. Well, they put together a blue ribbon panel, and they came up with some things. I want to see what you think about it, because you're in a non-revenue sport. Soccer, where I played, I'm in a non-revenue sport. So what, are we supposed to just stop playing? What's going to happen to the Olympics or anything like that? So key provisions, there's going to be an age limit. You don't have one transfer without sitting out a year unless your coach changes teams. They are going to make sure there's a student, there's an education connection, unlike what we've been seeing lately. They talked about no super divisions, an ombudsman office for confidential advice for people. There's going to be an NIL structure. There's going to be agent contracts and screening. And there's going to be a salary cap for sport and team. From what I just told you, and this gets complicated, I mean, this many pages, even the summaries are long. How does that sound to you?
2: Well, look, I think the Wild West is a really good way to describe what's been happening in college sports. Certainly over, I graduated, like I said, in 2022. And so I got to witness it firsthand, especially when we're talking about NIL. And again, there's a slew of issues that the NCAA really should tackle. And of course, they haven't, hence why the federal government is now getting involved. But let's focus on NIL for a second. Going to the University of Kentucky, of course, this is historically known as a dominant basketball school. NIL really started on the tail end of my time at UK. I got to watch firsthand as millions and millions of dollars, car sponsorships and deals, all sorts of amazing opportunities But let's focus on the money, that the monetary compensation that these athletes were receiving. You're handing millions of dollars to 17, maybe 18-year-olds who don't even know how to write a check. They have no financial literacy whatsoever. You can only imagine the problems that arise when something like that happens. It ruins the integrity and the competition of athletics as well. I think that's certainly something that we've experienced at University of Kentucky. And not to mention, you have smaller schools. Let's take, for example, a school we often competed against at University of Kentucky, at least in our swimming program, was Miami of Ohio. Guess what? They won't be able to compete against us or OSU in anything if they don't have the finances or the money that's coming in. And that's what it all comes down to. All things come down to money. You have to hope that it will eventually correct themselves. But I think in where we are now, it will not correct itself without intervention. And so I think it has a real effect on non-revenue sports. I think it has a real effect on women's sports, on Olympic sports as well, which in that case, you're affecting the U.S. pipeline of fantastic Olympic athletes if they're not able to compete at the collegiate level because their teams are being cut. So I am all for reform and getting control of, as I think you really accurately described, the wild, wild west that is college sports at the moment.
1: Yeah, I just hate to see the NCAA hasn't said a word, and we have the major interests, I guess, of the big college sports lobbying against it. And, you know, when you got Nick Saban involved and Randy Levine of the New York Yankees and all these higher ups, people, just selfless people putting their free time to reform college sports, debate the merits of it, but don't stop it because you want to make money. So I think it's just I want to see if we can push this forward. Riley, thanks so much. By the way, just quick thing. Congratulations on your new children's book, 1, 2, 3, We Are Free. What do we get in that? Who's your target audience?
2: Well, I'm super duper excited. And as you know, Brian, I just had a little baby girl a few months ago now. And so when I think about her and when I think about the world that I want her to grow up in, the country that I want her to inherit, it is kind of antithetical to the ones that, again, I think especially we saw in peak woke era. We're seeing changes, but it takes a lot of time to reform the damage that was done in that 2020 era that was very anti-American. It went against everything that the American dream was created on. And so that's what we're fighting for. That's what this book is. It's a little board book. And so it's, you know, teaching kids how to count 1 to 10, but also how to be patriotic, how to love God, how to love their country. That's what I'm fighting for our little, our precious babe.
1: That is awesome. So pick it up right now. Riley, do you ever get books or do you have your own website where people can pick it up?
2: Yeah, you can go to bravebooks.com. You can get my book. It's an America 250 bundle that we did with Brave Books. And so you can also get a book from Dr. Ben Carson and Kirk Cameron in the America Wins bundle. Again, bravebooks.com. Just a fantastic resource. It's kind of like the alternative to Scholastic, which has gone super duper woke and is all in kids' schools, especially public education. So highly recommend parents, grandparents checking out bravebooks.com.
1: Go get them. Riley Gaines, always great to have you on. Congratulations on the Riley Gaines Show, too. And now contributor and now an author, brand new book, 1, 2, 3, We Are Free. Riley Gaines, go get him.
2: Thanks, Brian.
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1: The Democrats did well in the midterms. And in 2023, the Democratic Party was totally behind Joe. And people, everywhere I went, Joe's got to do it again. He's got to run. He's got to run. And he was like, well, I don't know. You know, am I too old? I mean, it was the age question, no matter where we went. And so, of course, you know, we heard that what people were saying, but then people were doing polling, you know, who could beat Trump. And the only person that, who polled that said that could beat Trump was Joe Biden. And so that's why Joe decided to continue on.
2: A whoop poll. And that, remember Nancy Pelosi came out and said, put on your pollster. You keep saying the polls that you're winning. What polls are you looking at? And she made him, I forgot his name, it'll come to me. So he hopped on the line and he cited some poll, and Nancy Pelosi said, you've got to be kidding me. That poll is not valid. Look at these polls. So it's a joke. She wanted the power. She'd be the president of the United States. Her husband was not capable. It's maddening. I just want people, this guy, I don't really know the guy in the Today Show, but asked some legitimate follow-up questions. But her answers got worse the more you questioned her. I want to get back to, if I can, what's happening in Newark, New Jersey. They tried to make it a mini Minneapolis where ICE was left alone. They didn't watch the perimeter, and all hell broke loose, and all these activists went up and down, and they set up their separate apps in order to anticipate and intersect and intercept the ICE operations before they happened and stop people from being taken. The difference now is there's a strategy to counter it. And when the violence kicked up, you had Secretary Mark Wayne Mullen push back. Cut 36.
3: When we first started calling, they were simply saying they didn't have the resources. And it's interesting to me that they finally found the resources and started clearing their streets. 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
2: And you know what he did? 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And that's what's going to happen. Newark airport's going to get all backed up unless you change your tone. 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I want to see everybody in Pensacola, Florida, July 11th, and big dates in the fall. 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
1: From the Momo Pizzeria and Ristorante Studios, we are the voice of Lincoln. 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
0: Take to get a deal done. I'm Lisa Brady, Fox News.
2: Condition number one is they have to reopen the straits.
0: Secretary of State Marco Rubio at a Senate hearing.
2: And reopening the straits means the following. Ships can sail through international waters the way they can do through other choke points around the world without being fired upon, without paying a toll.
0: Rubio telling Connecticut Democratic Senator Chris Murphy that would open the door to phase two negotiations on Iran's nuclear program and disposing of its enriched uranium.
3: In order to get to that second phase, are you willing to release sanctions or release frozen money that the United States...
2: No.
0: Rubio says sanctions relief has not been offered for reopening the Strait of Hormuz. A day after, President Trump said Israel and Iran-backed Hezbollah in Lebanon agreed to stop shooting at each other. They're still fighting, with media reports in Iran saying Iran has stopped communicating with mediators after insisting on enforcement of a ceasefire in Lebanon. It's primary day in six states, including California, which has more than 60 candidates for governor to replace term-limited Gavin Newsom. 14 running for L.A. mayor, the top two advanced to November, though the mayor's race could be decided tonight if someone gets more than 50%. Voters also head to the polls in New Jersey, Iowa, New Mexico, Montana, and South Dakota. A federal judge in Boston hears arguments on new mail-in voting rules and whether states have to comply.
4: Several Democratic-led states and voting rights groups are challenging an executive order from President Trump requiring the federal government to compile a list of confirmed U.S. citizens eligible to vote in each state. The measure would also limit the Postal Service to deliver ballots to voters on each state's approved mail-in ballot list. State officials say the order violates the state's role in administering elections and could cause confusion in an election year.
0: Fox's Jared Halpern at the White House. 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
5: Five former passengers from the MV Hondius returned to their home states for continued hantavirus monitoring. They're under the jurisdiction of their local and state public health departments and will be monitored for 21 days. The CDC asked the individuals to remain at the Nebraska quarantine unit through at least May 31st. There are 13 passengers still in Omaha. Lincoln police searching for suspects after a teenager was beaten and robbed just after midnight near 25th and O Monday.
6: An 18-year-old Lincoln man reported three men approached him in the parking lot and attacked him, punching and knocking him unconscious. He regained consciousness but was knocked unconscious again.
5: LPD Public Information Manager Erica Thomas said when the man woke up, his glasses and Nike Air Max shoes had been taken. He had multiple injuries to his face and pain all over. Department of Correctional Services says an inmate has been reported missing from the Community Correction Center in Lincoln.
7: Officials say Amanda Ekman did not return Monday afternoon from a job-seeking furlough. Her electronic monitoring device was found near 44th Street and Superior. Ekman is a 34-year-old white female, 5'5", 120 pounds, with blonde hair and blue eyes. More details in the picture at KLIN.com. Stephen Hardesty, KLIN News.
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14: Mostly cloudy today with a 30% chance of showers and thunderstorms. High temperature this afternoon in the low 80s. Tonight, partly to mostly cloudy with a 20% chance of showers and thunderstorms, low in the low 60s. Wednesday, mostly cloudy with a 30% chance of showers and thunderstorms, high once again in the low 80s. From the 1011 Severe Weather Center, I'm meteorologist Brandon Reck.
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0: Welcome, everybody. Tuesday edition of the Clay Travis and Buck Sexton Show kicks off right now. It is primary election day out in California. We are going to be talking about the L.A. mayor's race, the governor's race. Steve Hilton is going to be with us in just a little bit. We'll discuss how it's all looking with him. Got the latest facts and figures on this one, and I'm hopeful. I'm hopeful that there can be at least one, if not two, big upsets from Republicans in this thing. But remember, it is the communist headquarters of California that we're talking about. So if you ever thought that you knew someone, you had a neighbor, you had a buddy, a friend who was completely divorced from reality when it came to their politics, you ain't seen nothing if you haven't spent time in California or New York. But they're really pretty wacko out there. So we'll see. We are hopeful. We are praying for a good outcome out there. We've also got more from Marco Rubio this morning on the Iran deal. Clay, we've got them right where we want them. They may not know it, but we've got them right where we want them. That's what I'm getting from this. Any moment now, they're going to come crawling back to us with the deal done exactly as we want it to be. They are not stalling. They are not running out the clock. Or maybe they are. We will see. We will take a look at all of that. And we've also got, let's see, you talked about this guy who is Graham Plattner running in Maine yesterday. I know I was listening in on the show. It is not a shock that the guy who mistakenly got a Nazi prison guard tattoo is not a great guy. This should come as a shock to absolutely no one. So we have that to work through. I believe that they're in an unwinnable position for that Senate seat. But we'll see. Also, Paul Krugman, who I think, Clay, as I have said, his greatest contribution as a Nobel laureate is showing everyone that you can win a Nobel Prize in economics and still be a total moron. So that should be encouraging to everybody out there that, you know, anyone can win that thing. He compared MAGA to Nazis, and we need to have a de-Nazification, like a de-MAGA-fication. That is something that maybe we'll get some time on in a little bit. Oh, also some great guests. We've got Kelly Pauls, the children's book author, and Rand Paul's wife, Senator Paul's wife. She'll be with us third hour. Andrew Giuliani, whom, Clay, I have known for, I can't even really do the math, at least 30 years now. Andrew was my little brother's classmate at St. David's. And Andrew's a great guy, and he's running the U.S. World Cup situation, so which is happening here, the World Cup. I know a lot of you are hugely excited about soccer, so there is that to discuss. I want to jump into this because the main question I'm being asked right now, Clay, you know, yesterday, thank you for holding down the fort. I appreciate that. After the keg party, you cleaned up. It's like it didn't even happen. There's a faint smell of beer in the studio, but not too overpowering. That yesterday people were coming up to me or texting me, and the main thing they were asking me was, do you think really more Steve Hilton? We love Steve Hilton. He's probably the greatest Steve Hilton of all. But people are asking about whether Spencer Pratt can actually win this thing in Los Angeles. This guy's really captured the hearts and minds of a lot of the country with this way that he's done this race. And here is the central point in it. This is cut 14. Spencer Pratt talking about, remember, today is the day, big voting day out in California and L.A., saying that, yeah, the other people that are supposed to be so qualified, they're terrible at this. Play 14.
1: My opponents are the reason the city's failing. So anything they say is just more lies. They know with me we're changing what's going on. We're stopping it. So it's not like a closing argument. They're already excited about me. The reason I'm here is because I'm not like these people. I don't have the experience of failing like they have.
0: I think that's key, Clay. The people that are saying, look at my resume, or how could he do this? And particularly the individuals who have been in these positions, like Karen Bass, they have done a terrible job. So why is doing a terrible job a qualification for keeping a job?
2: So a couple of things. Go vote. There's also a big decision in Iowa. There are many different states having primaries today, but in particular, all of California. And we played it yesterday, but I do think you have to go vote for Steve Hilton if you are a Republican. Because I don't think there's any way Chad Bianco, based on all the numbers, is going to make the runoff. And if Chad Bianco doesn't make the runoff and Steve Hilton doesn't make the runoff, then you're going to have double Democrats, and that's going to be significant down ballot. In L.A., we're going to end up, I hope, with Spencer Pratt against Karen Bass. And then Spencer Pratt is going to have multiple more months to make the argument that he represents sanity. Not that he represents the Republican Party, just that he represents a repudiation of the choices that have been made. You sent me, we played it on the show yesterday, great television show back in the day, Entourage. Doug Ellen represents, he was the creator of Entourage. Doug Ellen represents, I think, a traditional Democrat voter that's just fed up with the reality of what's happening on the ground in L.A. And the question is, are people fed up enough that they could go in the direction of Rudy Giuliani? It's also, to me, Buck, kind of intriguing because L.A. and New York are obviously our two biggest cities in America. And New York said, hey, we're frustrated by a lot. We're going to put basically a communist in office in Mamdani. And the question is just going to be, what is he actually capable of doing and how much worse can he make things? On the flip side, the other argument here is L.A. going to go the exact opposite direction and say we've reached a break the glass moment when it comes to basic issues? And Karen Bass is wildly unpopular. And so as a result, we're going to find a way to try and replace her. There still is a lot of anger, and maybe we need to get Adam Carolla on. He's a friend of the show, and he posted the other day, Buck, basically nothing has been rebuilt in Malibu. Basically nothing has been rebuilt in the Palisades. So to me, there's two frustrating elements here, and I actually think President Trump could address these frustrating elements for a lot of people in L.A. One is that they allowed all of the houses to burn down. And that Karen Bass was in Ghana at the time that it occurred, the mayor was. That's frustrating. That's infuriating. The second part is people still can't get their homes rebuilt. So it is futility in both directions. You both allowed my home to burn down because of the incompetence of not having water in the reservoirs because you weren't able to deal with what should have been a very easily dealt with wildfire, which was set by an arsonist. I know everybody still wants to talk about, oh, this was an example of global warming. No, a crazy left winger decided to light this fire, and that's why these houses burned down.
0: A fan of Luigi the murderer.
2: Yes.
0: An explicit fan of Luigi. I mean, this is a guy who, you know, wanted to do his part to bring down civilization, didn't assassinate a CEO, but burned down thousands of homes because he's such a lunatic.
2: Both directions, Buck. The burn down and the rebuild, they can't get either to happen, which is symptomatic, I think, of a broken Los Angeles. And the question is, are people frustrated enough to break the glass and go grab Spencer Pratt, who is a political novice, because they're so upset about what the professional politicians have done?
0: We are in a different era, as we know. Donald Trump leading the charge on this one. He was a political novice, and he has really defined not just the two terms that he will have had in office, but also the Biden interregnum, if you will. This has been the Trump era of politics, and he's a guy who never held elected office before he ran for president. So the notion that Spencer Pratt cannot be, or that Steve Hilton cannot be in elected office, I think on its face is just preposterous. So, and to that end, Clay, I polled some of the data. It was actually even a little bit more encouraging. We'll talk to Steve Hilton today. Spencer Pratt hasn't come on the show. I don't know. You know, I love his hummingbirds. He's doing a great job. He should come on this show, but we haven't been able to track him down for some reason. Maybe he doesn't, you know, he doesn't know how much we love freedom, America, and the beautiful California coast that we want to free from the communists.
2: I'm just going to point this out. There are a lot of people that just, they don't realize how big this show is. And I think that's true for a lot of people that maybe are non-traditional in the political universe. And I understand it because it's challenging. You're getting so many different invites to go on and do so many different shows. This show has 600 affiliates. I mean, most of the Republican Party side gets it, but I think Spencer Pratt is a political novice. He DM'd me and said he's going to come on. We've emailed with his team. I think when he becomes a finalist and the campaign continues, I'm confident we'll get him.
0: So here are the numbers that I was able to pull. Steve Hilton's chances as of today. And but there's a huge slew of candidates. If you see, this is absurd how many people are in this governor's race. But he's a very serious, not just contender, but top contender. Latest Emerson polling from just a couple of days ago, Emerson College polling, had him tied for second place, Clay. So this Steve Hilton, this is not a vanity campaign. This is not, oh, I want attention. He could certainly come in second. He could come in first. He could win this thing today based on the most recent polling data you can pull. In fact, and by the UC, but if he was here, he'd be like, Buck, what about UC Berkeley? The UC Berkeley poll has him at second place ahead of Steyer. So he's a couple of points behind Becerra in any of the, he's within striking distance is the point. So he absolutely can win by the numbers today, depending on turnout and a few other things. You know, Clay, this isn't he's behind 10 or 15 points in every poll, or he's, you know, in ninth place among 10 candidates or something. He's very serious. And then in the Spencer Pratt side of things, Clay, he's 2-3 points behind Bass. He's also within striking distance of the first place position, not of, you know, being a contender.
2: So a couple of things here. I go to the all of the data on the prediction markets. So I don't even trust polling. Polling always made me a little bit nervous. It appears right now, based on the odds, everybody go vote, everybody go vote, everybody go vote, that the two finalists in California are likely to be Xavier Becerra.
0: Javier.
2: Should be Xavier.
0: Xavier or Javier, but I live in South Florida. I got to help you out with this one. It's Javier.
2: Becerra, and this guy's name I can get right, Steve Hilton. So Becerra is 91% likely to advance. Steve Hilton, 77% likely to advance. Tom Steyer in third place at 35%. Only the top two advance. On the L.A. mayor, this is the live prediction markets with millions of dollars wagered on what's going to happen. In the Los Angeles mayor, Karen Bass is still favored to win, but Karen Bass, Spencer Pratt are favored to be both in the runoff, and Spencer Pratt has about a quarter percent chance, 1 in 4, of winning according to the current odds. Buck, on Cauchy, $40 million. Has been wagered on the L.A. mayor race. $40 million. These things are huge. These markets have become massive. That's why I would rather pay attention to them than the polls, because the polls...
0: Are you getting in on that action? Hold on a second here, buddy. Are you getting in on that action? Am I going to follow your lead on this?
2: I have right now, Buck, you'll appreciate this. I'll just be public with it. I have 6 open political wagers that I have placed. I'll tell you what those are when we come back. Yes, I'm super fascinated by it. These are not big dollar wagers, but I'm trying to put my money where my mouth is. Right now, I have $3,000 in a prediction market account. I'll tell you what predictions I have made. Polymarket, Kalshi, I am fascinated with them when it comes to the political angle. And we will discuss when we come back. But I want to tell you as we go to break, it is right now continuing to be tumultuous and dangerous in Israel. And a huge part of that tumult and danger is trying to be addressed by what the IFCJ is doing. 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
9: On July 9th, 1955, the afternoon DJ at radio station WFIL showed up to work, and in an instant, his life changed forever. The general manager of WFIL-TV told Dick Clark he was the new host of their daily show, Bandstand, and he was to start that very day. 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
10: Why is so much happening in San Francisco? 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

0: Welcome back in, Clay and Buck. We've got a bunch of guests coming your way, including Andrew Giuliani at the bottom of this hour, Steve Hilton at the bottom of the next hour, and then Rand Paul's wife, Kelly, who I think you guys are going to enjoy hearing from. I'll get into maybe at the top of the next hour. I'll tell you what predictions I have made in the political marketplace. But Roxanne in Los Angeles, one big frustration a lot of us have, even those of us who live outside of California, is how friggin' long it takes for you guys to count the votes. Primaries today, when are we going to know who won?
1: Join the club. You won't even know how many ballots have been cast in this election for a full week. And then the election isn't certified until the end of the month.
2: How is that possible? Like, can you just give us a little window into this? Like, it just seems absurd beyond words.
1: I don't know. I'm from a third world country, the island of Jamaica, where we dip fingers in ink and get a count the same night. So I'm a U.S. immigrant. I'm chairman of the Republican Party of L.A., and it has always been a mystery to me.
2: Oh, wow. Very cool. Well, your story is very cool. Not getting an answer for a week.
0: No, yeah. Right. Look, I actually think that this, and I understand that there's lots of things that people are talking about, but Roxanne, I imagine you would endorse this. The longer it takes to count votes, the less trustworthy the results are across the board. The fact that we're potentially going to have another House of Representatives on the fine line between who's going to win and not, and that we're going to be waiting weeks this fall to see what the outcome is, potentially based on some California races, it's crazy. Like, this seems to me like a federal issue that should be addressed. Every state should count as fast as your state now. Florida does, Buck. It's flawless. After 2000, Florida said, we're fixing this. We're not going to do the Chad's ballots. We're not going to do all of the butterfly ballot ridiculousness. And they fixed it. Why can't California?
1: Well, here's the good news. When we vote for sanity, we actually overwhelm that. So we voted to make crime illegal again, 70-30, a couple years ago. We also kicked out George Gascon, a Soros prosecutor, and we elected Nathan Hochman, 70-30. We can do that again because people are so excited about Steve. They're so excited about Spencer. And fingers crossed, just don't maybe pop the champagne tonight, but know that that people are turning out and they need to go vote today.
2: Fantastic. Hey, thank you so much for the call. Appreciate hearing from you. And get your fellow Republicans in L.A. See, they listen, Clay. They listen to the show. Get them out there. Get them voting. And it would be such a, I think, Clay, a great indicator of where the country could be heading going in. Put the gas prices aside for a second. And also, it just would be great for California. You know, make Entourage California again. That should be the slogan. All right. I've got a life hack for you. 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
6: Fox News, I'm Gianna. Angelosi. It is primary day in six states today, and it comes as a federal judge in Boston is hearing arguments on new mail-in voting rules and whether states have to comply.
7: Several Democratic-led states and voting rights groups are challenging an executive order from President Trump requiring the federal government to compile a list of confirmed U.S. citizens eligible to vote in each state. The measure would also limit the Postal Service to deliver ballots to voters on each state's approved mail-in ballot list.
6: As Fox's Jared Halpern at the White House, President Trump hoping to restart peace talks with Iran after another outbreak of violence in the Middle East.
8: Complicating things right now, obviously, the recent attacks in Kuwait, but also these back and forth strikes between Israel and Hezbollah and Lebanon. Now, at the moment, Iran has yet to respond to the latest proposal that was sent to Tehran by the U.S.
6: Fox's Jeff Paul, America's listening to Fox News.
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9: The Nebraska Department of Corrections reports an inmate went missing from Community Correction Center in Lincoln.
10: Officials say Amanda Ekman did not return Monday afternoon from a job-seeking furlough. Her electronic monitoring device was found near 44th Street and Superior. Ekman is a 34-year-old white female, 5'5", 120 pounds, with blonde hair and blue eyes. More details in the picture at KLIN.com. 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
9: Here's an update from LTU.
11: South 70th Street from Pine Lake to Yankee Hill will close tomorrow for railroad track repairs. It is scheduled to reopen Friday. Chris Lofgren, KLIN News, Time Saver Traffic.
9: Five former passengers from the MV Hondius returned to their home states for continued hantavirus monitoring. They're under the jurisdiction of their local and state public health departments and will be monitored for 21 days. The CDC had asked them to remain at the Nebraska quarantine unit through at least May 31st. 13 passengers remain in Omaha on monitoring. Mark Vail and the Voice of Lincoln, 1499.3 KLIN.
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12: Mostly cloudy today with a 30% chance of showers and thunderstorms. High temperature this afternoon in the low 80s. Tonight, partly to mostly cloudy with a 20% chance of showers and thunderstorms. Low in the low 60s. Wednesday, mostly cloudy with a 30% chance of showers and thunderstorms. High once again in the low 80s. From the 1011 Severe Weather Center, I'm meteorologist Brandon Reck.
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0: Welcome back in, Clay and Buck. Appreciate all of you hanging out with us. It is World Cup in America season, and there are going to be matches played all over the United States. And if you're upset at all with anything surrounding the World Cup, this guy is to blame, Andrew Giuliani. I saw the New York Times had a huge profile that I was reading. I think it was in Sunday or Saturday of you. And the way that it was a great, actually was a pretty good article, like as these things go. I was reading it and I was like, it's New York Times, they're going to be awful. But it was actually, I thought, relatively fair. But the very last paragraph was, if anything goes wrong, Andrew's going to have to bear all the blame. We had dinner recently. You're running through all the different challenges. His official title is Executive Director, White House Task Force on the FIFA World Cup. U.S. plays June 12th on Friday of next week, I believe that is, in L.A. This thing starts next Thursday. You can correct me if I'm wrong on that, but I know you have been working all the time, all hours, dealing with mayors all over the country about

0: like from a perimeter perspective, from a counter UAS perspective, like it was a Super Bowl. So you could just see the exact same perimeter setup that they used in Levi Stadium last year in February for the Super Bowl. That's exactly what they're going to be doing for the World Cup. So look, we've been telling fans, get there early, spend the day at the stadium. You want to make sure that you have the opportunity to get in, because we are not going to compromise our security, especially in light of some of the issues that are going on. So that's been our main focus. And Clay, you know this, and you've seen this in a lot of the lead up to this, the excitement and the energy around the World Cup internationally, it's been going on for months. You're starting to feel it. It's starting to become palpable here in the United States. But once that first game kicks off in the U.S. on June 12th, you're right, we're starting in Mexico on June 11th. The next day, the U.S. will play Paraguay at SoFi Stadium on June 12th. Once that game kicks off, it is going to be an incredible energy in this country over the course of the 39 days that the World Cup will be here.
1: Now, Andrew, I can bring a little special perspective to this, because I recall almost, 30 years ago, your own soccer career, sir. So you've been at this for quite some time. You were a goalkeeper. If I remember correctly, they called you the Great Wall of Giuliani, and that nothing got past you. And on the St. David's Red Team, which was the varsity team, you were the goalkeeper, and people would you'd run for that ball, and they would scatter in fear, knowing the drop kick that was about to happen. So I just want everyone to know, and you're not new to the soccer situation, and you're certainly bringing a lot of enthusiasm to something that's going to have what kind of money is this going to bring in, and what kind of attendance numbers are we looking at overall?
0: Yeah, well, the Great Wall of Giuliani and wearing the red team uniform. I just want to make sure you know that I'm working for the United States of America. I love the United States of America. No issues with China there from that perspective. But you're absolutely right. We go way back here, Buck. I can tell you that this is going to be, from an economic perspective, a massive driver. We're expecting $30 billion in economic impact. That's just for the 11 host cities. When you think about the fact that 39 of the teams will be basing in the United States. So think about the Croatian team will be based in Alexandria, Virginia. You'll have the Brazilians based in Morristown, New Jersey. You have England and Argentina based in the Kansas City suburbs there. That's where you're going to have tens of thousands, depending on the country, tens of thousands of fans coming on out, spending their time, spending their dollars. That's where you're really going to see a major, major economic impact. The average traveler that comes here for the World Cup, they may go to two games and spend 12 days. That's what we've been trying to do. We've been trying to then push them to Freedom 250 events, all these celebrations around our semi-quincentennial. When I first spoke to the president about this, and I actually just spoke to him on Sunday again, kind of about the legacy aspect about this, the thing that I like to say is there is no larger platform that you're going to be able to go and get out the truth about American exceptionalism. We know that much of the media, especially the international media, has lied about American exceptionalism for the last many decades. This is an unbelievable opportunity to show firsthand that America is capable, truly, of hosting some of the great cultural events here in the world.
2: I know, and you have met a lot of the Fox people that are putting this on, Fox Sports, awesome guys and gals that are going to be a part of this big festivity. And even in those conversations, there's been some talk about, hey, what should we be telling people who are going to these matches? You mentioned 11 different stadiums. You mentioned the security. I've heard it's Super Bowl-like. I've been to a few Super Bowls. They tell you to arrive hours early, because it's not the same as going to a regular baseball game or a regular football game. What would you tell anybody that's out there going to a game? Hey, if the game starts at 4 o'clock in the afternoon, how much time do you think they should give to get into the stadium, given all the security issues? What should they budget?
0: Yeah, give an hour and a half, definitely. At least give an hour and a half, I would say. And soccer fans are notorious for coming to the gates here within the last 15, 20 minutes. That's not going to work unless you're going to miss the first half of the game. So yeah, we really, really want you to get in there. FIFA's set up a lot of different fan activations for those that have tickets within the perimeter. So they're fascinating things to do. You can go and watch your team warm up for the hour before the game. So get there an hour and a half, 2 hours before. We know gates are going to open 2 to 3 hours for the final 4 hours.

0: before. So make sure you get there. Look, people have paid a premium for these tickets. We want to make sure that they're able to really, really enjoy this. And you know, Clay, I'm glad you mentioned the Super Bowl again, because I was talking about the physical perimeters there and how you'll have three ticket checks, unlike your typical NFL game where you normally have one. But I think one incredible story really to tell is on counter UAS mitigation and what we've been able to do. So in 2025, for all the SEER event ratings around the United States, that would be the Super Bowl, that would be the Boston, New York Marathon, events like that. For all of them, only five were covered for counter UAS mitigation, drone mitigation. In 2026, for the World Cup alone, all 78 games will be covered for counter UAS mitigation, and one of the fan fests in each and every one of the cities. So just for the World Cup alone, you're talking about over 156 different games sites that are being covered compared to five last year. That's not even including Sailforth 250, Freedom 250, F IndyCar that's going to be on the National Mall, all those other events. So this has really been an amazing work here by the federal interagency led by the Air Sovereignty Task Force with President Trump signed and the White House Task Force on the World Cup.
1: Andrew, one of the big conversation points has been dynamic pricing, cost of tickets. I've actually seen that the cost of tickets has started to come down in many of these different matches. I want to take my kids. I think there's a lot of people out there that are just sports fans in general, may not be diehard soccer fans, but want to see what the experience is like. What would you say about cost? What would you say about the comfort level when it comes to taking your family security-wise? What would you just say about that experience for families?
0: Yeah, look, I agree with the president, what he said a month ago or so. Costs are expensive, and I think that part of that is the fact that FIFA had over 500 million ticket requests. This is going back to January at the half-billion mark for what is about 7 million tickets between the three countries here. And so that obviously creates a supply and demand. Now, some of those ticket requests were overloaded to games like Colombia versus Portugal or Brazil versus Morocco, where you might have some of the smaller countries or some of the newer countries, think Curacao, where there are only 300,000 residents. There are games that are available for less than $200. And you can look in most cities, you'll be able to now access a stadium for less than $250 for some of these games. So that's just the way that dynamic pricing works. Look, it's something that we've discussed. We certainly are aware of the price of this. We have, as a federal government, has made sure that we put in federal security grants here for the states, for the 11 states that are going to be hosting World Cup and World Cup related events. And that's helped made the fan festivals free or very, very low cost for everybody. So we want to make sure that whether or not you're able to take your family to the stadium or whether you're going to a fan fest, that you're going to be able to have the opportunity to enjoy this World Cup here in the United States over our 250th birthday.
1: Andrew, we appreciate the work. I know your wife, your daughter, you've been traveling all over the place. I can't wait to see how this is going to shake out, and I know it's going to be fantastic, and thanks for everything you're doing.
0: Clay, thank you for your friendship. And Buck, I don't know who actually soccer career ended first, you or me, but, you know, I think we're in the right places where we need to be.
2: I'm going
0: to
2: tell you something, Andrew. I know you're a very humble man, but if the USA soccer team gets into a little trouble, I just think they should have a jersey on standby for you to get in that net, because ain't nothing getting past my man, Andrew. I've seen it before, man. I've seen you in that net.
0: Well, Buck, I appreciate it, but I'll put it this way. If we want the U.S. to win and guarantee a win, you put me on the other team in goal there, and something tells me we're going to win eight games and be World Cup champs. But thank you for the – I got to bring you on as my PR guy. This is amazing. So
2: I do what I can. Andrew Giuliani, everybody. Andrew, good luck with this huge endeavor. I think World Cup's going to be amazing, and we'll be talking to you as it goes.
0: Thanks, guys.
1: That's Andrew Giuliani. He's doing great work. I'm excited about the World Cup. Buck's excited about the World Cup. I hope a lot of you are. I think it's going to be a really cool. I know there's the anti-soccer element out there. But I actually think this is going to be pretty awesome. And I remember it being awesome back in 94 when we hosted the last time, and there weren't very many soccer fans in general in the United States at that time. There's way more now. I think this is going to be cool. Hopefully the U.S. men can actually win some games. Every parent shares the same wish, safety for kids. You can keep, can't keep them at home all the time. They're going to be out and about. And this product, I love it. This is super cool. 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

0: Welcome back into Clay and Buck. So, Clay, it's something that we didn't get to yet, but I just wanted to make note of this. Because the Secretary of War, Pete Hegseth, has already weighed in on it publicly. And it is just a reminder of where, I know these are judges, but they're Democrat judges. We understand this. The appeals court here in D.C., U.S. Court of Appeals for District of, I'm in D.C., by the way, so it feels like I'm nearby all this madness. They say that the Pentagon illegally banned transgender troops from military service. This is a divided panel on the D.C. Circuit Court of Appeals. And so they're saying that the Pentagon policy is unconstitutional. The ban is going to remain in effect for now. The U.S. Supreme Court let it go through last year. There's still litigation. The appeals court put their own ruling on hold to allow for appeal. So it's going to the Supreme Court is the point here, I think, Clay. But the bigger point is you can be denied military service for celiac disease, which I know about because I have celiac disease. I didn't when I joined the CIA. And actually, I don't know if it might have been a problem in the CIA. I found out when I was in my 30s. But you can be denied for celiac disease, literally gluten intolerance. You can be denied, I think, for peanut allergy. Because if you're at some, FOB and there's somebody opens up a candy bar that has peanuts in it, like a Snickers bar, and you're going to anaphylaxis. That's all she wrote, right? I mean, my point here, though, is you can be a guy who thinks that he should have a vagina instead of a penis and is taking massive amounts of estrogen, exogenous estrogen doses, and that makes you fit and ready for combat, and the Pentagon can't say anything about it. That is insane. I mean, truly insane on every level, and it just shows how embedded in the ideology, even at the D.C. Circuit Court, this is.
1: Yeah, it's crazy. And I would just say, leave aside the trans related issue. I'm glad you brought up all of the health conditions that can lead to you not being able to serve in the military. Can you imagine being in the military and needing the constant medical treatment that you do for gender reassignment surgeries and trying to be involved in any way in a significant health-related capacity? I mean, it's just crazy to me. If you can't do it with peanut allergies, then chopping your penis off should, I think, impact your ability to be able to be a soldier.
0: And this is just science. Taking estrogen shots, for example, it creates emotional instability.
1: Yeah.
0: This should not be a surprise to anybody. If you're injecting estrogen, if you're messing with your hormones in that way, the same way that if people start running large doses of trenbolone as a guy, which is a very heavy anabolic steroid or kind of one of the nastier ones, that roid rage is a real thing for some people, for a lot of people, if they take it at certain doses, because you are changing your hormones and that affects your psychological response to your environment. You're in a military combat situation and you're going to be on cross-sex hormones. And it's, Clay, it is manifestly insane. And these judges say it was about essentially bigotry, and that's why I'm trying to remember the word. It was like antipathy or hostility. That's what the policy is rooted in, and therefore it's invalid under the Equal Protection Clause. I mean, is there antipathy against people with peanut allergies? Like, there's real reasons for this.
1: It's crazy, and by the way, I think this also factors in. The Supreme Court, remember, is still going to render a verdict. I believe it was on Idaho and West Virginia and whether states can restrict boys from being able to compete in girls' sports. I think the trans push has run into real opposition because a lot of people said, hey, if an adult wants to make a decision, that's one thing. As soon as you're making us tell lies to make them feel better, that's an entirely different world. When we come back, the latest on Maine and more.
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1: Hi, Michael. Last week, we got fresh readings on both growth and inflation, and they seem to point in different directions. What did we learn?
2: Well, Monica, the economy is sending two signals at once. On growth, the latest figures show the economy expanded at about a 1.6% annual pace in the first quarter. That's an improvement from a weaker end to last year, but it was revised down from the earlier estimate of nearly 2%. And consumer spending, the engine of our economy, came in a little softer than first thought. Some of the quarter's bounce came from government spending recovering after the shutdown ended, so growth is still positive, just cooling.
1: And inflation? Is that the other signal? And what does it mean for the Fed?
2: Yes, the Core Personal Consumption Expenditures Price Index, the Federal Reserve's preferred gauge, which sets aside food and energy, came in a little better than expected at 0.2% for the month of April, but rose about 3.3% over the last year. That's well above the Fed's 2% target. Part of the pressure is coming from energy. With ongoing tensions in the Middle East and around the Strait of Hormuz, the narrow waterway where oil normally passes through, keeping prices and bond yields elevated. So the Fed will continue to focus on its dual mandate. They'll keep a close eye on continued inflation while watching to see if a slowing economy impacts jobs.
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0: from the Momo Pizzeria and Ristorante Studios. We are the voice of Lincoln. 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
1: Gets an update on conflict. I'm Lisa Brady, Fox News. Iran dominating a Senate hearing with America's top diplomat. His efforts to end that conflict continue.
2: Secretary of State Marco Rubio says Iran is starting to agree to negotiate aspects of its nuclear program it previously refused to discuss.
3: That is not a guarantee that ultimately it will lead to a deal that's acceptable to the Senate or acceptable to the American people. But we'll be able to engage them in a process to truly test the proposition of how far they're willing to go.
2: Still, Rubio says talks are complicated by a fractured regime in Iran that takes days to get a response. Any tentative agreement, the Trump administration says, would require Iran to reopen the Strait of Hormuz.
1: Fox's Jared Halpern at the White House. Iran is reportedly still insisting on ceasefire enforcement in Lebanon, where fighting continues between Iran proxy Hezbollah and Israeli forces, a day after President Trump said both sides agreed to stop. New Jersey is now suing the company that runs Delaney Hall, the immigrant detention center where there have been days of protests over ICE operations and violent confrontations, first with federal agents, then with state police.
4: Trump administration officials standing by the facility's operations as protesters continue to claim Delaney Hall is being poorly run. They've gathered since Memorial Day weekend. Monday night, the protesters mostly complied with the city's mandatory curfew, which was put in place Sunday morning after dozens were arrested.
1: Fox's CB Cotton. The state's lawsuit is demanding full access for New Jersey health inspections. Homeland Security calls it a frivolous lawsuit, pointing in part to health inspections just last week. The state argues it was denied a full inspection. The White House Correspondents Association president says they won't let violence have the last word, just announcing a new July date for an annual dinner disrupted by gunfire in April. 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
0: 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Here's Mark Fale.
5: Five former passengers from the MV Hodeas returned to their home states for continued hantavirus monitoring. They're now under the jurisdiction of their local and state public health departments and will be monitored for 21 days. The CDC had asked the individuals to remain at the quarantine unit through at least May 31st. 13 passengers remain in Omaha and are being monitored. The Nebraska Department of Correctional Services says an inmate has been reported missing from the Community Correction Center in Lincoln.
6: Officials say Amanda Ekman did not return Monday afternoon from a job-seeking furlough. Her electronic monitoring device was found near 44th Street and Superior. Ekman is a 34-year-old white female, 5'5", 120 pounds, with blonde hair and blue eyes. More details in the picture at KLIN.com. Stephen Hardesty, KLIN News.
5: Now that school is out, many children no longer have access to nutritious meals each day. Tiffany Murray, chief operating officer at the Food Bank of Lincoln, she tells KLIN News the summer meal programs help fill the gap.
7: One of the biggest programs that we partner with for the summer is the Summer Food Service Program, and we partner with Hy-Vee to serve breakfast and lunch at 29 different sites throughout the community.
5: Murray said they also deliver backpacks to families who can't make it to one of those sites, and they have 7 different food markets where families can select items. Details at lincolnfoodbank.org. Lincoln Parks and Rec have a scheduled controlled burn from now to 4 this afternoon on nearly 20 acres near the Prairie Building at Pioneers Park Nature Center. Trails north of Pioneers Park Nature Center and the parking loop south of the Cunningham Schoolhouse will be closed. Pioneers Park Road and access to the Prairie Building will remain open. Mark Vail on the Voice of Lincoln, 1499.3 KLIN.
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8: This is The Making of America from the Jefferson Media Group. He was the first public enemy number one. As a crime boss, Alfonso Gabriel Capone was ruthless. He turned Chicago into a city of murders and bombing, culminating in the infamous St. Valentine's Day Massacre. The young Capone had gotten into a knife fight, earning him the nickname Scarface, although there's no record of anyone ever calling him that and living. Despite a life of illegal gambling, prostitution, rum running, and murder, it wasn't the police who brought the crime czar to justice. It was the IRS. In 1931, he was convicted of tax evasion and sentenced to 11 years in a federal prison. This has been The Making of America. I'm Michael Emerson, and you can visit us at jeffersonmediagroup.com.
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10: Partly to mostly cloudy skies expected for your Tuesday afternoon in Lincoln. Temperatures will be a bit cooler into the lower 80s this afternoon. We will watch for a chance for some scattered showers and thunderstorms later this afternoon into the early evening, though no severe weather is expected. Lows tonight fall down to around 60, with highs again on Wednesday in the lower 80s. From the 1011 Severe Weather Center, I'm meteorologist Bill Rensch.
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0: Welcome in hour number two, California primary day, Iowa primary day, and more as we are coming on with all of you. Stock market continues to set yet another record high. The stocks have been on a tear all throughout May. We have now moved into June, and there remains a great deal of economic optimism continuing to be back and forth. I described it yesterday, Buck, as Groundhog Day when it comes to what is or is not going to happen with Iran. Nothing particularly new there as that talks continue surrounding the Strait of Hormuz. Now, several different stories. Graham Plattner is in Washington, D.C. today, meeting with many different Senate Democrats as his Senate primary campaign in Maine remains imperiled. I'm curious maybe to dive into some of this with Buck during the course of today's program. We have a primary in both California and in L.A. And, Buck, I told you in the first hour, our thanks, by the way, to Andrew Giuliani, talking about the 11 different United States stadiums that are going to be hosting the World Cup starting next week on Thursday, 9 days from now. Things will begin to get a bit chaotic in a good way, I think, when it comes to everything surrounding there as the U.S. hosts the World Cup for the first time since 1994. The U.S. men's soccer team, by the way, Buck, scheduled to play two games in L.A. and one in Seattle in the group stages, the first one on June 12th, and they played well in their matchup, I think, against Senegal, and Christian Pulisic scored his first goal in 5 months. So for those of you who are interested, I would like to think that we could win some games and start to have some pro-U.S. Positivity. I know for a fact there are a bunch of diehard Trump guys on the U.S. men's soccer team. I'll leave it at that. So we will see how all of this ends up shaking out. Now, we were talking about what the prediction markets say as we get ready for the midterm cycle. And, Buck, I have been talking with Buck a lot off air. I'm obsessed with these. And I understand some of you are going to say, oh, I don't know why you care about what Polymarket's going to say, Clay, or what Kalshi's going to say. I am far more interested when people put their actual money down on what they think is going to happen than trying to glean what's going to happen from all of the different poll results out there. So we'll see what happens. Everybody in California, go vote. Karen Bass and Spencer Pratt right now are favored to advance to the runoff. Karen Bass is the incumbent mayor of Los Angeles. Javier Becerra and Steve Hilton are favored to advance in the California governor's race. But, Buck, you were asking me, I've got right now about $3,500, relatively small amount of money. But I am putting my money where my mouth is, and so I have a bunch of different predictions here. I have, you asked, I have Susan Collins to win the Maine Senate race. Right now, the prediction markets give her a 41% chance to win. I have Ken Paxton to win the Texas Senate race. They give him a 59% chance to win. I have the 9th District of Tennessee, the one that they redrew in Memphis. I have the Republican Party to win that race, which I think they will. I have the Republicans to win the House. That pays out at 4-1. That is a less likely outcome. I have Kamala to be the 2028 Democrat presidential nominee. I have a 10-1 payout if that were to become a reality, and I have Mike Rogers to win the Michigan Senate race. Right now, they give him a 29% chance to win. So all of these markets are out there every single day on Kalshi and on Polymarket, and I pay attention to them because I think they are a better arbiter of where the current market is than trying to look at polls, which we know are often paid for by candidates or paid for by political parties to try and convince people of the legitimacy of those polls as a method, as Russia said for a long time, to drive the overall narrative surrounding all of these different cases. So, Buck, Spencer Pratt, I have said if I lived in Los Angeles, I would vote for Spencer Pratt, no doubt. I would at this point, I think you have to vote for Steve Hilton because Chad Bianco, I don't think, has a chance to advance to the runoff. And I'm concerned that otherwise we could end up with two Democrats, both in the mayor's race and in the governor's race, which I think would be the worst outcome from the primaries in California today.
1: I have this thought. I'm wondering about it. And again, I go back to what people that people whom I see in person just sort of ask me, you know, which I always appreciate. Do you get the same thing, too, that when you see people and you just want to hang out and talk, they're like, well, explain the thing that you talk about for 3 hours a day on radio. Do you get the personal radio show asks? I get that sometimes.
0: Yes.
1: Like, can you just do a show for me right now? I was like,
0: yes.
1: I want to talk about dogs and like recipes and my baby. I have no. Anyway. But people ask me this when they see me. They say, what is more likely here with the California situation, that it will be a test case that affects whether Democrats as a brand are on defense going into the midterms, or that people still care more about prices? You see this thing on the cover, I think it was the Wall Street Journal, Clay, your favorite paper.
0: Oh, yeah, my favorite.
1: Your favorite. I think it was on the cover of Wall Street Journal that truckers... Maybe our truckers can tell us if this is accurate. Some of them are spending $1,200 every 2 days on fuel, something like that, because their fuel. Now, obviously, those are for major transport commercial vehicles. But the point here being, gas price. Now we're heading into a long summer where I think people. Here we go. Yeah. Some commercial truck drivers, this is cover the Wall Street Journal, or I should say on the website. America's truckers are driving just a little slower to save gas. Some commercial truck drivers are slowing down to cut costs at the pump. One driver said it cost him $1,200 to refuel his truck every 2 days. Clay, there's a part of me that wants to say all this focus on the California madness is going to help us out. But do people in Iowa, do people in, well, more to the point, Georgia, Pennsylvania, do they care? You know, is this situation in California something that the political elites and commentators and Californians care about, or does it have national resonance in an election year? That's my question.
0: Yeah, I think it's a great question. And I think this is where California can kind of give us an indication of how viable is the Republican Party argument, because if Spencer Pratt were to lose and you end up with two Democrats there and you end up with two Democrats in the Democrat race for governor as well, it's just gradations of blueness, and the competition is not going to require any real addressing of the larger issues there. I also think narratively, if Spencer Pratt is one of the finalists and if Steve Hilton is one of the finalists, you have to acknowledge that there still is enthusiasm for Republican arguments nationwide. And I think that is significant as well. I will say price of oil and gas has come back. It's come back an average of about 30 cents-ish, I believe, based on the numbers that I have seen since Memorial Day, as I told you, based on oil and gas prices was likely to happen. I'm on the record as saying I think we're going to be around $3 a gallon by the time we get to the election in November. Right now, the average gas price is $4 ish, like nationwide. And again, I always like to have fun with this, but average gas price nationwide does not mean that is what you paid this morning. So I appreciate that if you live in California, you, for instance, are paying way more than if you live in Louisiana or Texas. And so there is a wide variety of different prices that people pay. I noticed in my particular neighborhood, driving home a couple days ago, prices were down to $3.90 on the gas stations as I was driving past near where I live. So back under $4 here, average gas price around $4 as well. And so I think all of these factors are huge. But I think gas prices is going to be a big part, and candidly, of how people feel about the overall economic situation. And I was reading a great piece in the Wall Street Journal over the weekend that kind of ran through In fact, I flagged this, Buck, because I did think it was perspective is important in life. And I think a lot of times here is Warren Buffett said recently, and I flagged it because I thought it was so interesting, that the poorest people in America today live richer than the richest people in the world did in the early 20th century.
1: This sounds like your buddy Buck over here, who's been telling everybody that wealth and status are different things, that wealth and where you fall within the hierarchy of the society around you are different things. And go ahead.
0: Sorry, I sent this in to producer Greg, and it is cut 8. You will appreciate what Warren Buffett said. It's from, I think, a couple of years ago, but I do think it goes to perspective and to your point on wealth versus status, all these different things. But listen to Warren Buffett, the greatest, probably the greatest capitalist other than Elon Musk of all time. Certainly Warren Buffett is the greatest investor, I think it's fair to say, of all time. Listen to this.
2: Bottom 2% in terms of income in the United States, the bottom 5%, and for sure the top 1%, all live better than John D. Rockefeller was living when I was 6 years old. John D. Rockefeller was the richest man in the world. And today, you can get better medicine, better education, better entertainment, better transportation. You can do everything better than he could. It's astounding. That's in my lifetime. If you wanted to watch a football game, he still had to go there. And I can sit there with this big screen, and they keep showing me the replay, so that explaining to me what happened and everything. And maybe everybody doesn't have a screen as big as mine, but damn near everybody has a screen or an iPhone or a computer or access to one. I mean, when I was born, you know, the dentist didn't use Novocaine.
0: I think that's really well said.
1: Well, this is what I've been telling everyone, and this is what I keep saying in the context of artificial intelligence. Will there be some job displacement, and is that a societal concern? Yes, absolutely. Will AI make everyone, no matter where you are on the income scale, markedly wealthier in terms of those things that Warren Buffett just laid out? The answer is certainly yes. Certainly yes. The same way that the internet has made everyone, because of productivity gains in every product and every service and everything that you are exposed to, the internet has made everyone wealthier as well. It has been hard on, you know, stockbrokers and travel agents, but overall, the internet has made people much, much wealthier. So wealth and status are different things, and wealth relative to other people versus wealth in an absolute sense. And this is also why I think, Clay, you have a society now here in America, and a lot of this is around the world, the same situation, where we now have problems, including diseases, physical diseases of overabundance, but we even have overabundance in terms of entertainment options. If you had told me 20 years ago that I would be able to turn on, without commercials, a movie library with basically any movie that I had ever wanted to see, and I could just press a button, I would have said, oh my gosh, that's amazing. Now what happens? You get analysis paralysis. How many of you sit there? The only thing you know is you got to listen to Clay and Buck every day for 3 hours. But after that, what do you do with your time? How do you spend your time? So this is the great wealth abundance problem that we have now. People are too fat from too many calories. People have too much entertainment. People are glued to all the screens that are everywhere with more entertaining, more addictive things for your eyes than ever before. And people can shop with the stroke of a thumb, you know, et cetera, et cetera, et cetera. This is going to continue, and this is why I think spirituality and connection to people who matter in your life and family and those things actually become more important, but that's a conversation for another time.
0: I think the analysis paralysis is going to become more and more commonplace, and my concern is that you're going to see, I mean, I had to go buy, I think it was peanut butter the other day. How do you decide which peanut butter to buy? You know, like there is an element where you go from, okay, I want crunchy or I want plain, to there are 20 different brands, and God forbid you even make a decision about what makes sense.
1: I used to like hummus when I was younger, and the hummus that I used to eat, like from the grocery store, now I think of it's like trash. a la poubelle. It is terrible quality hummus. It was delicious to me 20 years ago, but now, Clay, you go in there and there's all these amazing varieties. The same thing is true of milks. The same thing is true. We have more and more choice, and we have hedonic adaptation. We have so much access and so much wealth that we forget how things were before, and it's important to keep that. You know, gratitude and humility are two of the most important things, I think, for human happiness and human flourishing day to day. Just putting that out there, being grateful for things. I'm grateful for Pure Talk. 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

0: Welcome back in to Clay and Buck, and we have a lot to discuss with all of you today, as you know, including getting into some of the talkbacks and other fantastic things that are on our radar. Like, for example, VIP email from Barb here, Clay. I wish everyone would remember that in June of 2022, gas in the Detroit, Michigan area was $5.29 a gallon due to Biden's regulations. Barb, I'm just going to say it. The other guy was worse. Gas prices were higher. No one will remember. No one will care. That's not going to do it at all. People just know what their credit card is getting dinged with right now. They know what it was yesterday. They know what they think it'll be next week. They do not care what the price of gas was. Unless you're going to say it's the highest or the lowest that it's been in 30 years or something. Oh, a few years ago, Clay, you can disagree with this. I don't think that's going to help us at all.
1: Look, it is simultaneously the case that the price of oil and gas 4 years ago was higher than it is today. It is also the case that people have very short memories, and Trump said, I will bring down costs. So right. Being a little
0: I don't
1: bit
0: disagree with
1: Barb.
0: I just don't think that's going to help us. I don't think that's going to help Trump at all, is my feeling on that, unfortunately.
1: Yeah, look, the gas prices have to come down, or I think there will be consequences in the midterms with voters who are making decisions based on frustration of what gas costs. One of the better inventions we've come across over the last couple of years is Rapid Radio's Michigan-based company, taking what was traditional walkie-talkie, and they have modernized it. It works nationwide on one device. You can talk to anyone in your network nationwide. A small walkie-talkie, palm of your hand, easy to use. We have used it for our youngest son, who is 11. You don't get smartphones until 14 in our household, so if we want to stay in touch with him and we're letting him run around in the neighborhood, we give him a smartphone. If you want to protect in the event that you have a major hurricane issue, or you have tornado issues, or maybe you have ice storms like we had here in Nashville during the winter, go to Rapid Radios right now, rapidradios.com. 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
4: Fox News, I'm Chris Foster. President Trump names federal housing finance official Bill Pulte acting director of national intelligence. He's pursued mortgage fraud cases against Trump opponents, top Senate Democrat Chuck Schumer.
5: A guy who can file such baseless, political, and outrageous charges against political office holders he doesn't like can't be entrusted to protect our national security.
4: President says William has deep experience managing the most sensitive matters in America, the safety and soundness of the markets. Secretary of State Marco Rubio tells the Senate Foreign Relations Committee an Iran peace deal could happen any time, with condition number one being reopen the Strait of Hormuz.
6: And reopening the straits means the following. Ships can sail through international waters the way they can do through other choke points around the world without being fired upon, without paying a toll.
4: State media in Iran says Iran stopped communicating with mediators. 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
7: The Nebraska Department of Corrections reports an inmate went missing from the Community Correction Center in Lincoln.
8: Officials say Amanda Ekman did not return Monday afternoon from a job-seeking furlough. Her electronic monitoring device was found near 44th Street and Superior. Ekman is a 34-year-old white female, 5'5", 120 pounds, with blonde hair and blue eyes. More details in the picture at KLIN.com. 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
7: Here's an update from LTU.
9: South 70th Street from Pine Lake to Yankee Hill will close tomorrow for railroad track repairs. It is scheduled to reopen Friday. Chris Lofgren, KLIN News, Time Saver Traffic.
7: Five former passengers from the MV Hondius returned to their home states for continued hantavirus monitoring. They're under the jurisdiction of their local and state public health departments and will be monitored for 21 days. The CDC had asked them to remain at the Nebraska Quarantine Unit through at least May 31st. 13 passengers remain in Omaha on monitoring. Mark Vail on the Voice of Lincoln, 1499.3 KLIN.
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10: Partly to mostly cloudy skies expected for your Tuesday afternoon in Lincoln. Temperatures will be a bit cooler into the lower 80s this afternoon. We will watch for a chance for some scattered showers and thunderstorms later this afternoon into the early evening, though no severe weather is expected. Lows tonight fall down to around 60, with highs again on Wednesday in the lower 80s. From the 1011 Severe Weather Center, I'm meteorologist Bill Renschler.
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1: Public libraries, fire departments, the post office, lightning rods that save lives, the Declaration of Independence. They all have one person in common, Benjamin Franklin, one of our nation's most important founders.
2: Ben Franklin, he was the world's most famous scientist in his day. He's not remembered here as that. He's remembered as a founding father.
1: A U.S. ambassador to France, he convinced their powerful monarchy to back a risky rebellion that helped the 13 colonies win the battle against Britain to create the United States. His experiments with a kite proved that lightning was electricity. He helped write the Declaration of Independence and was a leading voice at the Constitutional Convention.
3: People are meeting him and they're going, it's like talking to a 20-year-old. His mind is so open.
1: He was a master of science, politics, diplomacy, and culture. And America would look very different if it weren't for the man born in poverty who rose to become one of the most influential figures of the 18th century.
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6: Welcome back in, Clay and Buck, joined now by our friend Steve Hilton. He is in Huntington Beach, California. Pretty fantastic coastal community there. Steve, we know you're running around like crazy. We encourage everybody out there in the primary world to go vote in California. And I'll let you make the case to this audience why, if they want a Republican into the final two, that vote needs to be for you.
7: Thank you, guys. It's really great to be with you. And I think it's really important just to think about the opportunity here in November. Today we've got the primary, and I'll get to that in a second. But the reason it matters is because actually this state is ready for change. We are done with the insanity, the crime, the chaos, the homelessness, the taxes, the regulations, the bloat, the bureaucracy, the nanny state nonsense. We are done with it. And you can see that in the energy in L.A. around Spencer Pratt's campaign. You see it in the crowds that we're getting up and down the state. So I think when you look at the November election, we really can turn it around. It is not a lost cause. It really is the year when we can win. There's a majority of Californians now who want to go in a new direction. That is shown by every single poll. The Democrat candidates for governor are a disaster. You've got the billionaire climate fanatic Tom Steyer. You've got Biden's useless HHS secretary Javier Becerra. So the opportunity, the golden opportunity, is very, very big this year. But we only get it if we can get a Republican into the top two. And because we have this crazy system in California where you could end up with two Democrats, we got to really take that seriously today because the polls have been tightening. Tom Steyer, he's already spent $220 million trying to buy this election. He's creeping up. And most of the polls now show pretty much a three-horse race, myself, Steyer, and Becerra. There's a few points difference in the different polls, but that's how we have to think about it. There is no guarantee at this moment that a Republican will make it into the top two. That's why every

0: McIntyre, 22%, Chad Bianco, 9%. There is actually now no possibility that he can get in the top two. It's nothing personal. We don't disagree on policy. We have a good relationship. It's just where we are in the campaign. And so every single vote for anybody other than me, including Chad Bianco, is actually a vote to get two Democrats in the top two. And that kills the chance for change. That's why I'm so happy to have had the president restate his endorsement and urge everyone to get out and vote for me today. And I've just seen that the vice president, J.D. Vance, has done the same, and I'm so honored to have his support on this very special day. But it's not going to happen, this amazing opportunity to save California, unless we really take this seriously. Every vote counts. If you're listening in California, please make sure you get your vote in. Please make sure you vote for me. And if you've already voted, tell all your friends, text, email, you know the drill. We've got to get every single vote. It's up till 8 p.m. tonight.
1: Steve, I just want to note that we've been having you here on this show to tell our California audience about your extremely viable and now leading, in the very top of this race candidacy from the beginning. So we're very proud that we saw that this was something that we knew that you were a serious contender. We knew that you were going to connect with the voters there, and that there's a desire for things to be better. One of the aspects of this that I see in both your campaign and the Spencer Pratt campaign for the mayor's office in L.A., a common thread that runs between the two of them is, why leave the people who mess everything up still? Why leave them in charge? And also, why not have people who are just promising to fix the things that the people of California want fixed? It feels like that's the mental hurdle that we just need enough voters to get beyond.
0: Exactly. And just to believe that change is possible, that we just to say we don't have to live like this. We do not have to put up with this. The choice is in our hands with our votes today. And what's really interesting, look, Spencer's a very different character in many ways. I know him a little bit. I endorsed him. We actually both spoke at the same event where he announced his candidacy on January the 7th, the one-year anniversary of the fires, the They Let Us Burn rally. He's very different, different race. It's nonpartisan in the L.A. mayor's race. I'm running as a Republican. But here's the similarity. We are both outsiders. Neither of us have run for office before. And we're not afraid to just tell the truth about this totally broken, corrupt, failed system in L.A. and across California. And you see the results all around us. And so we just got to tell the truth about that. And honestly, for these Democrats, I wonder how they have the nerve to ask for another 4 years in power. They've had 16 years of total control of California, all the statewide offices, both chambers in the legislature with a two-thirds majority, all the major cities, all the major counties, the state Supreme Court with a 6-1 majority. They've had 16 years of total control to show us that this progressive model of governance works. And they've totally failed. We have the highest poverty rate in the country, the highest unemployment rate, the highest cost of living by far, ranked 50th out of 50 for opportunity by U.S. News and World Report, 50th out of 50 states for business climate by Chief Executive Magazine. We have the highest taxes in the country for the worst results. The education results are a disaster. Homelessness rampant, crime and chaos everywhere. The cities are a total, third world squalor in our great cities. And it's not just L.A., it's right across the state. I mean, they've completely failed. But how dare they ask for another 4 years? You don't deserve another 4 minutes. And we just got to have people who are representing common sense change. That's the other thing about our campaigns. They're not divisive. They're not ideological. What am I running on? Your first $100,000 tax-free, $3 gas, cut your electric bills in half, a home you can afford to buy, cut your costs, help your business, fix our schools. Just practical things to make life better. Because California's got everything we need. Amazing natural beauty, incredible people, the best weather, talent, energy, innovators. We got everything we need. We're going to have unlimited natural resources, oil and gas, water, everything we need, except a good governor. And once we have that, all we got to do is get out the way. And California will thrive like you've never seen before.
2: What will the results of the primary tell you? I think you're going to be advancing into the final two. I think Spencer Pratt will as well. In order to get into the general, and I know the primary is today, we want everybody to go vote. We want you into that final two. Tomorrow, in theory, you pivot and it becomes a general election. How many persuadable voters do you think there are in California? Because California has voted

0: overwhelmingly blue. The analogy we've used on this program is Giuliani and Bloomberg got elected in New York City because people were fed up with the status quo with traditional Democrats. California, potentially with Spencer Pratt, potentially with you, is finally saying, as part of your candidacies, hey, the old blue ways don't make sense. Let's just bring in some sanity. How many persuadables do you think there are in the general?
1: Well, I'm going to give you a real number. This was a poll that the California Post commissioned and published just at the end of last week. 56%. That's the number who say the state's going in the wrong direction. And that's a majority. And I think that's the group. It's more than we need. We just need 50% plus one. But yep. I think that's where you start. And that is really what this is about. It's saying we really can change is possible, but you're not going to get it if you keep voting the same way. And so actually a big theme of the general election campaign, which as we plan to do starts tomorrow, is just those two simple words, vote different. You've got to stop voting the same way and think you're going to get a different result. We've tried that now for a very long time in California, and it hasn't worked. I mean, you saw Gavin Newsom last time in his re-election campaign acknowledging he'd failed to solve homelessness, failed to deal with the housing crisis, failed to reduce the bloat and bureaucracy. And all these things he was saying and made all these promises, none of them have been delivered. Everything's got worse. Housing costs are higher. Gas prices are higher. The homelessness is more than it was. You know, it's just, even though we've spent tens of billions of dollars on homelessness, and in fact, we estimate $425 billion in fraud, waste, and abuse in the last 5 years in California. So they're done.
2: Wait, Steve, can I jump in with we know that it's a disaster, as you're outlining, the previous or the up to this point, the recent governor, the you know, what's going on in Los Angeles County, but you hit on three things there that I think go to not only critical issues for California, but in other misgoverned blue states, these tend to be problems as well. Well, certainly housing, gas right now, blue states tend to have higher prices. It depends. And then homelessness depends on which blue state, but a place like New York certainly has a lot of those challenges too. But what are your, in shorthand, how do you actually make those three things better as governor in California?
1: Well, I'll deal with the specifics. So on gas, you know, my target is $3 gas. That's the pledge that I've made. We're going to try and get to $3 gas. Remember, and people say, well, how are you going to do that? It's so high now. Yeah, that's right. But before the Iran war, in 40 states in America, gas was $3 or less. Most of them don't have oil reserves. We have abundant oil reserves right here in California. But because of their insane climate policy, we're importing it. 80% nearly of our oil is now imported. That's what we can change. And by the way, I can do that directly through the executive branch, through the state agencies, not needing the legislature to do that. Even if it's a Democrat legislature, I can make that happen. That's the starting point. Instead of the cost and idiocy of shipping in oil, we'll use our own. There's a whole bunch of climate regulation that we can roll back and start to get back to, because most of the $2 or more increase in gas prices in California compared to the rest of the country is not actually the gas tax. That's about 60 odd cents of it. Most of it is these regulations that we can change. In terms of homelessness, it's very straightforward. We've got to, number one, enforce the law. These homeless encampments are illegal. They've always been illegal, but they've refused to actually remove them by some misguided notion of compassion. How compassionate is it to let people live in those conditions? So my starting point will be to say to local politicians, I'm going to give a certain amount of time, between 3 and 6 months, to say, you got to clean it up, all of it. Not some, you know, Newsom's bragging about a 9% reduction, which is BS anyway, if you look at the data. No, it needs to be 100% reduction. You don't see this in other states. You don't see it in other countries. It's totally avoidable if you just start by that principle of we're going to enforce the law. By the way, that's exactly what Spencer Pratt is saying in LA. He's making the same point. And so that the next step is to get people into drug and alcohol rehab, because 80% of people who are homeless have those problems, and mental health services. And the money's there for that, because we've seen the billions that has gone into what they call the homeless industrial complex. All these useless nonprofits doing nothing except keeping themselves in business, and crony developers who are selling these apartment units to the government for about $1 million each, which are just, they put people in there who are addicted to fentanyl. Nothing ever happens. So we've got the resources to do it. Spencer Pratt's plan is basically the same as mine. I think LA is going to, if he wins, as I very much hope and think he will, then that's one city I can check off my list because he's going to get it done there. I want to make a broader point, though, which is the foundation of all this is a strong economy. And actually, the main mission, I think, for me is going to be rescuing our economy. We're heading for real disaster here. So many business leaders that I've met in the last year or so have said to me, we're just waiting for your election, and if you don't make it, we are out. The exodus that we've seen so far is going to be a stampede if we have another 4 years of Democrat rule, and this state is in real trouble. And so we've got to turn that around. We made an estimate last week, we published this, that the total cost of the bloated regulatory nanny state bureaucracy in California on our economy is $745 billion a year in economic cost. If we cut that out, then California would become not just, we're now the fourth biggest economy, we'd be the third biggest economy in the world if we just cut out all the nonsense. That's what we've got to do to start getting businesses back here so we create the jobs so we don't have the highest unemployment in the country and good paying jobs so we don't have the highest poverty in the country. So the economic crisis is something that's very much top of my list.
0: Steve Hilton, last question for you. From 1850 to 2020, to your point, California gained population every year. Starting in 2020, the population began to decline. That needs to be fixed. J.D. Vance just endorsed you. I just saw on social media, President Trump has endorsed you. Last question, what is the impact of the Trump-Vance endorsement on primary day here?
1: It's huge because it'll tell everyone who wants change, but particularly Republican voters, because it's a primary and typically it's people who are the more committed partisans who vote in primaries. You've got to get this done because what that means is that you're going to have a partner for the administration who wanting to make common sense change happen. The president wants to open up energy production. So do I. Newsom is blocking it. The vice president is heading his fraud task force, trying to save taxpayer money in California. So do I. But Newsom is blocking it. It's going to be a new day when you have a governor in California, in our biggest state, actually working with the administration to make common sense change happen. It's going to benefit everyone in California, but our whole country as well. But it won't happen unless people go and vote for it, and you've got to do that today.
2: Go vote. Californians, go vote. Even if it takes a week or a month for these votes to be counted because of the dysfunction there, you got to go vote today. Go vote for our man, Steve Hilton, for governor. And Steve, we are pulling for you. We're counting on you. Or we're, what's the word I'm looking? Not counting on you. What's the word I'm looking for?
0: Oh, we're looking forward to celebrating your advancement to the final two. Do you expect to find out tonight, or do you think this thing's going to drag on for weeks? By the way,
1: we think that there's a strong chance that we'll get a sense that we've done it. I don't want to put a number on it, but we think it's possible that tonight we'll know. Not for certain. It won't be confirmed, but we'll have a very good sense of it. We think that's possible. Maybe
2: go vote for Steve Hilton, Californians. Go get it done. Steve, best of luck. We'll talk to you soon.
1: Thank you.
2: All right, here's a question for the business owners out there. 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

0: Welcome back in. Steve Hilton on with us. Thank you for that. Jason in San Antonio has been waiting a while. Jason, fire away.
1: Hey, guys. How's it going?
0: Fantastic.
1: I had a great idea for the both of you that you don't have to do a voice or anything, but if you were in charge of the speech that Kamala Harris would have given to celebrate the 4th of July, I think both of you could come up with some hilarious stuff. 2 or 3 minutes, it would be hilarious. It would have to start with the land acknowledgement for the displaced.
2: Well, no, no. Kamala would start off by telling everybody 250 years of America unburdened by the America that has been.
0: Oh, I thank the Lord that we don't have to deal with that. Although, she's going to be the nominee in 2028, so we may have to worry about it in 2029.
2: I'm just going to keep saying you're crazy. I don't even care if you're right, because that's such a crazy idea that I just can't allow it. I can't process it.
3: Speaking truth and having fun. Clay Travis and Buck Sexton.
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8: President Trump says it's not true. Lisa Brady, Fox News. He's denying reports that the U.S. and Iran have stopped speaking, calling it false and erroneous. Also just posting that he's told Iran it's time to make a deal one way or another. This is Secretary of State Marco Rubio also says diplomacy is not dead.
9: Rubio tells a Senate panel Iran is starting to agree to talk about aspects of its nuclear program it previously refused to discuss. Still, the Secretary of State says any deal must reopen the Strait of Hormuz.
10: And reopening the straits means the following. Ships can sail through international waters the way they can do through other choke points around the world without being fired upon, without paying a toll. That's condition number one.
9: Iranian state media says Tehran has stopped communicating with mediators about a ceasefire extension because of Israel's widening attacks on Hezbollah militants in Lebanon.
8: Fox's Jared Halpern at the White House. President Trump taps Bill Pulte to be the new Director of National Intelligence. Pulte is director of the Federal Housing Finance Agency, where he's made mortgage fraud allegations against some political opponents of the president.
11: Americans need an intelligence chief loyal to the facts, the intelligence, the security of the nation, not the political interests of one man.
8: Senate Minority Leader Chuck Schumer, leading the White House briefing moments ago, Medicare Administrator Mehmet Oz says he trusts President Trump's judgment.
12: He is a very sharp quick study of people, their emotional abilities, and their ability to persevere in the face of hardship. So I have confidence in his decision.
8: Dr. Oz dismissing several questions about Pulte's lack of intelligence experience, saying that's not his lane. Intelligence Chief Tulsi Gabbard announced her resignation last month following her husband's cancer diagnosis. A permanent replacement would need Senate confirmation. 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
6: 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Here's Tom Stanton.
13: The end of the school year means the loss of regular school meals for many children, but the Food Bank of Lincoln is working to make sure no child goes hungry this summer. Chief Operating Officer Tiffany Murray says one way they do that is through their food market program.
14: Those are sites that allow those students and their families to come in. They can select from a variety of different kind of items, oatmeal, granola bars, spaghetti and sauce, pancakes and syrup.
13: Murray says they also partner with Hy-Vee to distribute food at 29 different sites throughout the community. We have additional details at KLIN.com. Five former passengers from the MV Hondius have left Omaha and returned to their home states for continued hantavirus monitoring. They are under the jurisdiction of their local and state public health departments and will be monitored for 21 days. The Centers for Disease Control and Prevention asked the individuals to remain at the Nebraska quarantine unit through May 31st. 13 passengers remain in Omaha for monitoring. The Nebraska Department of Correctional Services says an inmate is missing from the Community Corrections Center here in Lincoln.
15: Officials say Amanda Ekman did not return Monday afternoon from a job-seeking furlough. Her electronic monitoring device was found near 44th Street and Superior. Ekman is a 34-year-old white female, 5'5", 120 pounds, with blonde hair and blue eyes. More details in the picture at KLIN.com. Stephen Hardesty, KLIN News.
13: And the Capital Humane Society is kicking off Adopt-A-Shelter Cat Month with a special adoption promotion. Thanks to a sponsorship from Mary Jo Livingston, adoption fees for cats and kittens 5 months and older will be reduced by 50% at the Pylock Pet Adoption Center. Tom Stanton on the Voice of Lincoln, 1499.3 KLIN.
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20: Partly to mostly cloudy skies expected for your Tuesday afternoon in Lincoln. Temperatures will be a bit cooler into the lower 80s this afternoon. We will watch for a chance for some scattered showers and thunderstorms later this afternoon into the early evening, though no severe weather is expected. Lows tonight fall down to around 60, with highs again on Wednesday in the lower 80s. From the 1011 Severe Weather Center, I'm meteorologist Bill Rensch.
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0: Third hour of Clay and Buck kicks off now, everybody. Great to be with you here. I'm coming to you from our nation's capital, which is a very interesting time to be here, I think, because we got the 250th happening. I was walking by the FBI headquarters this morning, Clay. It's a true story. I was on Pennsylvania Avenue walking down the street, and I had one or two of those people who look at me. I don't know if they're just like, is that guy's hair AI? Or, or I think that's Buck of Clay and Buck. It could be either one. But as I'm walking by the Hoover building, I heard, I probably should have taken a video of this because people might think that I'm having some kind of a hallucination. There was loud Justin Timberlake music coming from the FBI building. I don't know if they're having like a Zumba class out on the promenade or something, but I walked past the Hoover building and Rock Your Body, if you remember that, Justin Timberlake.
1: Oh, yeah, back in the day.
0: Was playing. And then I was walking to go visit with our friends from the Ruthless podcast, which that I went on that one, and they are demanding a Clay Travis appearance there soon as well. So I went on the Ruthless podcast to hang with all those boys, Mr. Comfortably Smug and Josh Holmes and Mike and John, the whole crew. And they were great guys, so that'll be coming out later. But on the way over there, I heard it sounded like sound tests going on. I just think there's a lot of early prep for the 250th that is underway here. You can tell there's a little bit of a festive atmosphere out on the streets. Things look like they're starting to get lively. And with that in mind, I just want to say, you know, you don't always know who's going to be a hero. You don't know who is going to step up when things start to look a little tough, as they have for the 250th planning recently. Let's be honest. Things got a little bit of a pushback on that one. But sure enough, Clay, one of the great one-hit wonders of all time, putting on his cape, not all heroes wear capes, putting on his cape, so to speak, Vanilla Ice, is in fact going to be performing at the 250th. This is Cut 26. Listen to the man himself.
2: I'm proud to be an American. I was born here and raised here, and this is my country, and I don't like anybody telling me I really can't be proud of it. And this is a huge honor to play the birthday. It's it's in a lifetime, you know, 250. So I'm honored. I respect everybody else. I know there's a lot of tension everywhere. This whole world is like a snow globe, but it shouldn't be that. And music is here to bring people together, man. And, you know, it shouldn't be that this music is dragged into politics. It's not
0: all
2: fair,
0: right.
2: You know?
0: We can stop that. Why was his audio, Vanilla Ice, just blasted out my ear?
1: Yes.
0: Hopefully he didn't do that to everybody on the radio. But nonetheless, Vanilla Ice, do you know his real name offhand? I don't. He will always be Vanilla Ice to me. But
1: I used to know his real name because it's kind of a funny name, like Rupert or something like that. You would not that you would not anticipate someone named Henry or
0: you know. I will say also a little sad to see. There was a part of me that thought that Milli Vanilli's Fab Morvan. We don't have to, by the way, play. I don't want to hear.
1: Robert Van Winkle. I remember that there was a...
0: His name is Robert Van Winkle?
1: Yes.
0: Wow. Okay. All right. I did not know that.
1: I knew it was like the ultimate like kind of like country club-ish name.
0: Yeah, Robert, he definitely Van sounds Winkle. Like he likes croquet. And
1: yes.
0: You would not think that he at one point was a rap superstar, or I guess hip hop, or I'm not sure what. I think it's rap, right? Ice Ice Baby's rap, but Milli Vanilli's Fab Morvan is sadly not a right winger, nor is he going to be performing at the 250th. I saw that Trump said he's going to give a speech at the 250th. I don't think that's really what people had in mind for the 250th celebration of a speech. I'm not sure. I'll leave that. You know, Trump fans are going to love whatever he does, no matter what he does, every time he does it. So that's fine. But I feel like it's either a festival of America or it's a political celebration, or rather it's a political event. I don't know how much you want to have crossover between those two. That all said, there is still the UFC fight going to happen, right? There's a UFC fight that will be.
1: Yeah, but that's, I believe, June 14th. So that's that's a week from Sunday. So that's soon.
0: Are you going to that?
1: Maybe. I'm not 100% sure. I'm going to be Anyway, I'm running around on the road. I'm testifying in front of Congress next week. I don't even know if that's public, but I'm testifying in front of Congress. And then we have the big event for advertisers that we do down in South Florida that I have to be to. And I was thinking about trying to go to the U.S. World Cup opener, which is all the way out in L.A. So that is to say, I don't know where the heck I'm going to be. And meanwhile, I got to manage the kids.
0: But we're getting a little deep into Clay's schedule here. Point being, Clay, do you think that the Trump speech for the 250th is the move here? I don't know why we just can't have a whole lot of people who play great, you know, music and have just like patriotic stuff. A lot of American flags, love America and everything else. I don't know that it has to be. I don't know that a particular speech from a particular president should be the main event.
1: Talking about this off air with producer Ali. I don't get the sense that America 250 feels like a very big event to me.
0: Nope.
1: In the way that, you know, when it gets close to Christmas, everywhere you go, even if you're not diehard for celebrating Christmas, it feels like you are aware of it. July 4th, obviously, is a patriotic event every year, and there are certain parts of the American capitalistic ecosystem that celebrate it more than others. I was hoping that America 250 would feel like a real event to me. It doesn't. And that's the history nerd in me, because I didn't get to experience America 200. And I've seen a lot of the footage from America 200, and it feels like the nation came together in 1976 and celebrated. And things were actually kind of awful in 1976. For those of you who have forgotten, mortgage rates were double digits. Unemployment was not good. We were coming out of the awfulness of the Vietnam War. You had RFK and MLK assassinated in 68. You had JFK in 63. Yet everybody could come together, even when things weren't great in 1976, and say, America's awesome, let's all celebrate. I don't feel like we're going to have an America is awesome, let's all celebrate feel in 2050, even though objectively things are much better in America for 250 in terms of where we are in 2026, I think, compared to where we were in 1976. But I think one of the problems with this, Buck, is, and there's actually a good piece I was reading in Axios about this, Americans have never been less happy. And
0: Really?
1: The consumer sentiment has never been lower than it is right now. And I think, I'm going to be honest with everybody, I think this is all social media.
0: Yeah.
1: I think that social media has been destructive to mental health across the board, not for every single person the same way, but I think in general, social media has destroyed net happiness in America. If you go back and you look, it started about 2013 that overall happiness in America has cratered, and the consumer sentiment is at all-time lows. I don't even think it really matters who the president or the party is in power in terms of the way people feel, because one half is angry and then the other half is angry. I don't get the sense that people want to celebrate. And I was optimistic, Buck, coming out of the U.S. men's hockey team, because I think that tapped into an innate depth of reservoir for American exceptionalism. I hope that America 250 was going to be a great unifying event. It doesn't feel like it's going to be one. And I think ultimately,
0: Clay Travis is being Captain Womp Womp.
1: I'm being
0: right
1: pessimistic.
0: Now.
1: I think there's two reasons. One is, I think social media. I think that social media makes everybody unhappy as a group. Two, I think the Democrat Party has made as its foundational belief system that America's history is not one to celebrate. And I think when half the country is not willing to celebrate American history, it makes it hard to believe that America 250 is a good thing. And I think, well, you combine it with social media, and there's just a great deal of angst and unhappiness.
0: Yeah, I think they also hate Trump, man. I think that the fact that Trump is the guy in charge of the celebrations, they can't put that aside.
1: Yeah, let's go back. If Ron DeSantis had been elected president instead of Trump, I think that they would still hate American history. I think what you're going to see, unfortunately, is the Trump hate. They're going to try to pivot it to J.D. Vance or Marco Rubio. Now, the extent to which it sticks, I think, is a fair question. But the idea that they're going to be like, oh, Trump was a unique threat to democracy, and now the new Republican, oh, he's fine. I don't think that's going to be the reality. I think they're connecting America being awful with, in their mind, history with whatever Republican figure
0: this
1: is in charge.
0: This is like the most depressing segment you've ever really leaned into heavily here, buddy. This is like this. Usually, I was looking at you to be like, it's going to be awesome, because I think it's going to be a total not event, unfortunately.
1: Well, I mean, so. I think, look, July 4th in D.C., I'm sure you've been before, right? Because you lived in D.C. Have you ever gone, or is the crowd
0: Clay,
1: such?
0: Clay, you know me. I don't even like fireworks, okay? I'm that guy. I'm always like, they're too loud. What's with all these boom bangs in the sky? I'm not fun.
1: If you have never been and taken a blanket and put it on the National Mall and just laid back and watched the fireworks over the National Mall, it is an awesome event to go to. So my suggestion at this point in time would just be put on the biggest, baddest ass fireworks display that has ever existed in the history of mankind. If you can interact it as well with some sort of drone show, which has become popular now, I think that would be great. But I think, unfortunately, the national fever that social media has unleashed. I mean, do you buy into that? I think we're going to look at social media in the decades ahead as modern day cigarettes. I think people are going to look at them and say, for health, psychological, not as much physical, although maybe there's a physical component to it too. I think people are going to look at social media and say, the fact that we just got on handed phones to kids and we let them run with this like crazy was the modern day equivalent of cigarettes. And I think it's just unfortunately collapsed overall net happiness in a very negative way. So no, I'm the downer.
0: I don't subscribe. I don't subscribe. You're vociferous in this. I don't subscribe to the cigarettes give you lung cancer and ruin your health. So I don't think that there's
1: physical versus mental. I think that social media has done mentally what cigarettes did physically in terms of people's overall health.
0: People used to say this, that television was going to make everybody into zombies. And yeah, some people watch TV way too much. They watch for 6 or 8 hours a day and they come home and they're couch potatoes. But
1: Social media has been great for people like you and me who make careers, but I think there's a very big difference between something that you look at externally and something that is largely in people's pockets.
0: Think people are too bummed out because of Facebook to enjoy the 250th anniversary? I think this is a lot. You're putting a lot on Zuckerberg and co.
1: I think that social media since 2013 has driven down. We're at the absolute lowest consumer confidence ratings that we've ever had. I think it's largely connected to social media, irrespective of the fact that life has tended to be getting better. I think the other part of this, though, is Democrats have decided that American history is evil and that it's rooted in slavery. And if you believe that American history is a bad thing, it's hard to celebrate the 250th anniversary of the country. I think that's the combo.
0: Consumer confidence is low, Clay, because costs are high. Costs are high because of a number of things, but gas is very high. I think we're focusing more on Facebook and TikTok than the Iran war, which unfortunately has not come to a conclusion and is still driving gas prices
1: up. If you go back and look at the overall consumer confidence, it drove off a cliff in 2013. And we have had a lot of very good economic cycles. We've had far worse economic cycles. I'm talking about consumer confidence. You can go back and look at it since 1960. It's lower now than it was when things were awful in the 1970s, when things were awful in 2008 and 9, when objectively the overall economy stunk. Employment's low, stock market's setting record highs. Unemployment, I should say, is low. Overall, wage growth has been relatively good in Trump so far.
0: Yeah, I mean, I think consumer confidence is particularly troubled right now because housing prices are up 60% in less than 5 years, and the price of gas has gone up dramatically, and groceries are expensive. and inflation has actually been priced, because we shouldn't have spent $7 trillion during COVID that we didn't have out of thin air. And now we're still dealing with the hangover of those prices.
1: All of those things are true. But 08, 09 was worse. The 1970s, which you and I weren't alive for, were awful. 1976, people came together and celebrated. We just had the Vietnam War. 50,000 people died in a war that we had no business fighting. Nixon had just been impeached. RFK Sr., the first RFK, and MLK had just been assassinated a few years before. There was a lot of tumult, and everybody said, America's awesome, let's celebrate the 200th anniversary. I think there's something deeper than the current reality of economic situations that unfortunately is afoot right now. And I'm not sure one president.
0: I think a lot of people were excited about Milli Vanilli, and they're now still dealing yeah. with the disappointment. 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

0: What I was just referencing, and by the way, we're going to be joined by Kelly Paul, wife of Rand Paul. She's got a couple of kids' books. This is from Axios yesterday. Americans are richer than they have ever been before, safer and longer lived. I'm reading from Axios. U.S. total wealth, all-time high. Violent crime, 120-year low. Life expectancy just hit 79 years, the highest in American history. And yet, University of Michigan consumer sentiment just hit its lowest reading in 50 years. So we're richer, we're living longer, and we're safer than we have ever been in the history of the United States. Yet people are at 50-year lows for contentment. What's going on? That's what I'm kind of hitting at. I'm thinking about it a lot. We'll maybe talk about that a little bit with Kelly Paul when we come back.
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5: I'm John Saucier. President Trump says the negotiations between the U.S. and Iran are still ongoing. Testifying before the Senate Foreign Relations Committee with Secretary of State Marco Rubio, he says reopening the Strait of Hormuz is not enough for Iran to get the sanctions relief.
6: Any sanctions relief is condition-based, which means it has to be in return for the reason why those sanctions were put in place in the first place, which is their nuclear program.
5: Iran claims its nuclear program is for peaceful purposes. The Trump administration ramping up the number of medications being offered on its discount drug site. Centers for Medicare and Medicaid Services Administrator Dr. Mehmet Oz announcing the administration adding 160 more drugs to this website.
7: It means that 4 out of 5 medications that are picked up by Americans going into that same drugstore that I mentioned earlier now have the opportunity to double check that the price they're getting in that drugstore, wherever they're buying it from, is the best price out there.
5: America's listening to Fox News.
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8: Cyclists looking for a summer adventure can now sign up for this year's Great Plains Trail Trek. Paul Barnes with the City of Lincoln is a supporter of bike infrastructure in the city and says the June 28th event is fun for all ages.
9: 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There's 5 different routes, and you know, you can choose a route that's from 9 to 48 miles. There's going to be different stops along the way.
8: Barnes says depending on the length of the rides, there are different food and drink options at each stop. We have a link to the registration at KLIN.com. An update from LTU.
10: South 70th Street from Pine Lake to Yankee Hill will close tomorrow for railroad track repairs. It is scheduled to reopen Friday. Chris Lofgren, KLIN News, Time Saver Traffic.
8: And a reminder, Lincoln Parks and Recreation staff is conducting a controlled burn until 4 this afternoon on nearly 20 acres near the Prairie Building at the Pioneers Park Nature Center. For more on this story and others, go to KLIN.com. 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
11: Partly to mostly cloudy skies expected for your Tuesday afternoon in Lincoln. Temperatures will be a bit cooler into the lower 80s this afternoon. We will watch for a chance for some scattered showers and thunderstorms later this afternoon into the early evening, though no severe weather is expected. Lows tonight fall down to around 60, with highs again on Wednesday in the lower 80s. From the 1011 Severe Weather Center, I'm meteorologist Bill Renschler.
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4: Welcome back into Clay and Buck. We're joined now by Kelly Paul, author of Goodnight Young American and Goodnight Little American. And Kelly is the wife of Dr. and Senator Rand Paul, who is a frequent guest on the show. Kelly, congrats on the authorship, on the books that come out today. Tell us a bit about these. We were just discussing the 250th and patriotism, and it feels like it could use a little bit of a boost in some quarters these days. Your books talk about Americans, I assume, about from the perspective of loving America. Tell us about it.
5: Absolutely. Well, thanks so much for having me. Yes, they do. They were inspired by my grandson. This is my first time to ever write a children's book. He's about a year and a half old. And my daughter-in-law, late last summer, was saying she thought we needed more patriotic books for children and board books for young children. And so I got the idea, especially with America's 250 coming up. My books really take a journey of a little boy who has a dream. On July 4th, he's out celebrating with his parents, and when he goes to bed that night, he dreams all of American Revolutionary history. So he's on the Mayflower, and he's a pilgrim, then he's a colonist. He makes friends with great American Revolutionary heroes like Sam Adams and takes part in the Boston Tea Party, and he makes friends with Paul Revere and rides with him. And my hope is that it will spark conversation with parents and children just about the heroism and bravery, courage that our founders really showed.
6: Kelly, I appreciate you coming on and encourage people to check out the book. Buck and I were just having a conversation about America 250. I don't know if you remember America 200, but based on the things that we see, it seems like the nation came together for America 200, even though a lot of things were objectively tough for the country at that point in time. You just had RFK and MLK assassinated. Richard Nixon had just been impeached and removed from office. The Vietnam War had been going on. Yet people seem to come together and really have a good time at 200. I don't get the sense that that's happening for 250. How do we change that?
5: You know, I agree. And I do very much remember America 200. I was a little girl growing up in a small town in Russellville, and that bicentennial summer was so exciting. And I think of just our little town. My mother and I had 17

0: and our history. I mean, I'll give you just an example. I have a 1-year-old, and I won't name names here, but there's a communist on YouTube that he seems to want to watch all the time that does children's content that is very left wing, and I can't get him. he's old enough now where he will take the controller out of my hand. He can't really find things yet, but he'll take it out of my hand and kind of bang it until I give him the left wing song and dance from YouTube that he wants. So is this in part because you want kids to have content that aligns with your values and you know, I'm just wondering what spurred you to do this.
1: I agree with you 100% because our grandson is about 17 months old, and our son and daughter-in-law, they say kind of the same thing. As I said, my daughter-in-law really gave me the idea for this because she's like, you know, we want to really instill these values, and we want to have, you know, our son grow up with an appreciation for America and a love for America. And, you know, that's really my purpose in the book. I mean, I think we need to remember that the American Revolution was really a convergence of vision and resolve that has never been equaled in all of human history. I mean, our founders were really the original civil rights heroes. They took, you know, ideals from the Enlightenment and used them to challenge the divine right of kings and hereditary rule and challenge the most powerful empire in the world in order to say, look, we believe in natural law. We believe in that our rights come from God and not from any king or any government. So their courage was really intellectual and moral, but it was also physical courage, as they were all basically committing acts of treason, right? The Declaration of Independence was considered an act of treason.
2: We're mm-hmm. talking to Kelly Paul. We'd encourage all of you to go check out her brand new book. It's for kids. It is out today. Kelly, you're talking about courage. In this age in which we live, we've had your husband, Rand Paul, on a lot. What is it like to raise kids and also now have grandkids, as you just said, in a world where violence feels omnipresent for people that are in public life, people like your husband who had to deal with being attacked and having people celebrate his attacker? And certainly it hasn't even been a year since what happened to Charlie Kirk, the shooting of President Trump. What's that like for you as both a mom, a grandma, and a wife?
1: You know, it's very challenging at times. It really is. And there are moments when I'm just sort of like, Rand, gosh, just let's chuck this and you can go back to being a nice doctor in Bowling Green. but then I remember that, you know, we've been given such an incredible honor and platform and voice. And I am so proud of Rand for the things that he stands for. And so I just try to, you know, feel brave. I mean, I try to feel like, okay, very few people have the kind of, you know, platform that we do. And so I want to use it for good, and that's what I try to focus on.
0: So the book is out today, or the two books, rather, out today. Are you planning on doing more after this one, Kelly? The books, by the way, Good Night, Young American, Good Night, Little American. What age is this mostly geared for?
1: So Good Night, Little American is a board book. So it's for babies and toddlers, and it's lullabies and really beautiful illustrations, but they're patriotic. I mean, they sort of distill down the idea that, you know, equality and joy are something for us all to pursue, and it came from, you know, Jefferson's writing of the Declaration, and it's a simple, sweet little bedtime board book. And then Goodnight Young American is for children probably ages 4 to 8, so it could be read to your child, or older children can read it themselves. And in that one, my little character, the little boy, as I said, he basically in his dream is part of, and he's just part of all revolutionary history. He's there in Philadelphia when the signers of the Declaration are signing, and he climbs up and he rings the Liberty Bell. He makes friends with Ben Franklin and learns about electricity, and he is crossing the Delaware with George Washington. He's just present for all of it, and it's written, you know, through the eyes of a child. And at the end of the book, when the little boy wakes up from his dream, there's a nice map in the back of the book, a simple map for

0: children. But my hope is that more families will try to maybe see some of these great landmarks, make some southern trips and summer trips, and go to Boston or go to Massachusetts or see where the Declaration was signed in Philadelphia. I think that those are the kind of things that we did back in, the bicentennial, right? I mean, I know my dad took us on a trip and it was very special.
1: Kelly, if people want these books, thank you for making the time with us again. Good Night, Young American, and Good Night, Little American. Amazon, where would you suggest they can find these? And I believe your name is K-E-L-L-E-Y, if people are typing in Kelly Paul just to search for that.
0: Right. Yes, they are on Amazon. They're on Barnes & Noble. They're online. They're in stores. They're just about everywhere. So I hope that families will enjoy them, and I hope that it will inspire more children to really understand what we're celebrating when we celebrate Independence Day this year.
1: Awesome. We appreciate the time. Thank your husband for all the work he does. Thank you for all the work that you're doing as well.
0: Thank you both so much for having me.
1: And by the way, Kelly, I think you are a listener, so you have great taste in radio as well, if I remember, based on past. So thank you for being part of the Clay and Buck family.
0: Yes, love your show.
1: Thank you so much. That is Kelly Paul. I encourage all of you to go check out her new kids' books that are out right now. And we were talking about America 250. We're talking about America 200. It's also coming up on the 25th anniversary of Tunnel to Towers. And in fact, during one of the commercial breaks, Buck and I were talking with our producer, Allie, to make sure that we're going to be able to go to help raise money and honor all of the work that Tunnel to Towers has been doing in this 25th anniversary year. And right now, I want to tell you all about Mario Nelson. He is an Army sergeant. He served in the National Guard, volunteered at Ground Zero after the 9/11 attacks, and then enlisted full-time in the Army, deployed to Iraq, where he made the ultimate sacrifice when he was killed by a rocket-propelled grenade. Mario left behind his wife, Mecca, their daughter, Mia. 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

0: Welcome back in, Clay and Buck. Appreciate all of you hanging out with us. A bunch you've been waiting a while. We'll hit to some of your calls. We'll also try to get to your talkbacks. Move rapidly here. Patty in Virginia, you say your house is all designed and you're ready for 250.
1: Absolutely. Stop bumming me out on this because I am decorated for the 250th birthday and cannot wait. All my neighbors know it and everything.
2: There we go. Yeah, Clay, Mr. Bummer.
0: Thank you for the call. David in Montana, 1976 versus 2026. Your thoughts?
3: Well, I graduated high school in 1976, and it seemed like everybody that I ever talked to that graduated, they all picked their colors, cap and gowns and stuff like that, and everybody was red, white, and blue.
0: That's a great point. Thank you for the call. Again, Buck and I did not experience America 200, but I feel
2: really,
0: like...
2: Really, Clay, you didn't experience... Come on now.
0: 79, I'm the last great Gen Xer, the generation that continues to save America. And I just remember, even in pop culture, there was a huge embrace of American exceptionalism, all different sorts of popular books and movies that were coming out and everything else. Is there anything 250 focused that feels like, oh, this was made for America 250? I don't get the sense that there is. Let me get some of these talkbacks, Buck, because there's a bunch of them. Patriot, K-E-I-B, Joe in Huntington Beach, California. Go vote, California. He's reacting to that. Cut A.
4: It's amazing to me that people who try to criticize Spencer Pratt by saying that he was a reality TV star in his 20s. Do you know what Karen Bass was doing in her 20s? She was going to Cuba supporting the Castro regime, and she was a part of communist groups. I mean, you can't make this stuff up.
2: Yeah.
0: Cut B. That's very true. Cut B, Scott in California.
5: Heard you say you'd be happy if you came in on Wednesday and found out that there were two Republicans in the race for LA mayor. What are you thinking? This is California. We won't have a result by Wednesday. It's going to take much longer than Wednesday to figure it out and put the proper Democrat in. That's the way it's always going to happen.
0: Yeah, California's got to fix this. My hope is, Buck, that we will have enough of the vote in that you can tell. We don't have to know exactly who won, like who are the top two going to be. My hope is that we've got at least that.
2: It's a projection pending Democrat after the fact shenanigans and finding giant bags of ballots in cars, trunks somehow that happen to all be for Democrats. Like that, you know, we're going to assume what we assume until all of a sudden the postmarked ballots come in.
0: You're with me, I bet, on this. I believe in federalism. I also believe that you shouldn't be able to count votes for 3 weeks. There should be some basic national standards for elections in the United States. This California, we're counting for 3 weeks business shouldn't be allowed, I don't think, by the federal government, even from someone who believes in states.
2: Well, Clay, how can the Democrats know how many votes they have to make up if they don't have time to count and change them afterwards? Let's be fair to how they like things to go. Pete from Minnesota listens on News Talk 1130. This is D. Hit it.
6: If Spencer Pratt wins mayor of L.A., it's going to be interesting to compare how well L.A. does to New York City with Mondami.
2: It will be a little bit of an A-B test, if you will. They're in different places as cities with different problems. But, there's some similar problems, but obviously the situations are a bit unique. We will see how that all goes. I think there's a lot of room to make enormous progress very quickly in Los Angeles, particularly on things like cutting red tape and cutting excess spending. I'm sure that's true in New York as well.
0: Dave in Cincinnati. Cut C.
7: Wrong, Clay, on Warren Buffett. He's not the best investor of all time. He's only the second best behind Nancy Pelosi.
2: Nancy's got game. You know, for somebody who doesn't seem like she could add and subtract on her own, she certainly knows how to pick stocks really well.
0: I don't understand. This is something that I think should be crazily bipartisan. How do we let these guys get away with insider trading and buying and selling individual stocks?
2: Because the people that have to write the laws are the people that don't want to be governed by these laws. They don't want to be subject to the same rules as the rest of us. It's just like when they exempted themselves from Obamacare, the Democrats did. It was disgusting. Well, Clay, this is a good one. We got to get to this one. This is podcast listener Brian on G on the list here. Hit it.
8: Clay and Buck, Bryant and Savannah, I've been listening since Rush started. So, I don't know about y'all, but my family, we feel it's going to be 250. We're celebrating. We have $600 in fireworks. Me and my boys have matching mullet wigs, Pit Viper sunglasses, and American flag overall shorts. And we are going to rock out.
2: That is the spirit of 250, Clay, that Brian is establishing. And I'll say this, for all of you, honestly, who cares what the celebration is here in the swamp in D.C.? Have your own 250 celebration wherever you are across the country. You celebrate America. It doesn't have to be based all here in our nation's capital. So what if you don't have Milli Vanilli in your backyard?
0: I can't wait. We will have a great July 4th on the Florida Gulf Coast. But I do wish America could come together. It does not sound, unfortunately, Buck, like we will. I don't want to end on a bad note, so everybody go vote and make America better. Thanks.
9: 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Clay Travis and Buck Sexton.
0: When you hear about Israel in the news, it's easy to think of headlines, politics, or another conflict far away. 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

0: from the Momo Pizzeria and Ristorante Studios. 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
1: America's top diplomat is on the Capitol Hill Grill. I'm Lisa Brady, Fox News. Secretary of State Marco Rubio moving on to a House hearing after telling a Senate panel that reopening the Strait of Hormuz is condition number one in efforts to end the conflict with Iran, and that no sanctions relief has been offered for that.
2: Iran is being sanctioned because they enrich uranium. Iran is being sanctioned because they've highly enriched uranium. Iran is being sanctioned because of their nuclear activities. If they agree to give up those things, there will be sanctions relief associated with their commitment and compliance
3: with those
2: agreements.
3: You will not get sanctions relief just in exchange for reopening the strait.
2: No, that's not been discussed. That's not been offered.
1: Meantime, President Trump is denying reports that Iran has stopped communicating with mediators because of ongoing fighting between Israel and Iran-backed Hezbollah in Lebanon. The president accepts an invitation to a rescheduled White House Correspondents Association dinner in July after a checkpoint shooting ended an April event. The group says it will not allow an act of violence to have the last word. President Trump calls the announcement a sign of strength and fortitude. The president naming a top federal housing official to be director of national intelligence and facing immediate pushback from some lawmakers questioning Bill Pulte's national security credentials, an issue also raised repeatedly during a White House briefing.
4: I think Bill is a great guy. I know him socially. I've not worked with him in his current job, but I do trust the president's judgment.
1: The director of Medicare and Medicaid Services, Dr. Mehmet Oz, leading today's briefing. Outgoing DNI Tulsi Gabbard announced her resignation last month. President Trump signing an executive order on artificial intelligence, creating a framework for the federal government to vet national security risks for up to a month before the public release of the most advanced AI systems. Today's signing comes less than 2 weeks after a White House ceremony for a similar order was postponed. 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
0: 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The voice of Lincoln, 1499.3 KLIN. Here's Tom Stanton.
5: An inmate who failed to return to the Community Corrections Center in Lincoln yesterday is back in custody. The Nebraska Department of Correctional Services says 37-year-old Amanda Ekman was arrested today by Lincoln police and booked into the Lancaster County Jail. Ekman was reported missing after failing to return to the facility from a job-seek furlough. Authorities say her electronic monitoring device was later found near 44th and Superior. The Food Bank of Lincoln is stepping in to help thousands of area children stay fed during the summer break. Chief Operating Officer Tiffany Murray says one way they do that is by continuing the backpack program that serves about 6,200 kids during the school year.
6: We operate a backpack program during the summer as well for those kids that are unable to make it to one of those summer feeding sites or one of those food markets, and we actually home deliver those backpacks.
5: Murray says their summer food service program serves breakfast and lunch at 29 sites across Lincoln each day. An update from LTU.
7: South 70th Street from Pine Lake to Yankee Hill will close tomorrow for railroad track repairs. It is scheduled to reopen Friday. Chris Lofgren, KLIN News, Time Saver Traffic.
5: Registration is underway for one of Lincoln's most popular cycling events of the summer. Paul Barnes with the City of Lincoln is a supporter of bicycle infrastructure and says the Great Plains Trail Trek features five routes between 9 and 48 miles.
8: Depending on the length of the ride, there's different food options and drink options at each of those stops, and there's a registration fee for that event. 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
5: The event will begin at Lincoln East High School near 70th and A Streets. We have a link to registration at KLIN.com. 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
0: Your chance to win tickets to Weird Al Yankovic at Baxter Arena is right now. 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
5: He was an amateur Golden Gloves boxer and an automobile plant worker in Detroit before he borrowed $800 from his family to start his own record company. And that's how Berry Gordy created one of the world's most successful independent labels, Motown.
9: And a place like Motown.
5: Motown went from local success in Detroit to national prominence and global domination. The sound of young America reverberated around the world thanks to an artist roster that included the Supremes, the Miracles, the Four Tops, Martha and the Vandellas, the Temptations,

0: Motown made R&B the pop music of the day, and we're still dancing in the streets 65 years later.
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2: Partly to mostly cloudy skies expected for your Tuesday afternoon in Lincoln. Temperatures will be a bit cooler into the lower 80s this afternoon. We will watch for a chance for some scattered showers and thunderstorms later this afternoon into the early evening, though no severe weather is expected. Lows tonight fall down to around 60, with highs again on Wednesday in the lower 80s. From the 1011 Severe Weather Center, I'm meteorologist Bill Renschler.
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0: This summer, more than half our population became second-class citizens. 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
6: All right, thank you, Scott Shannon. Thanks to all of you for being with us. Write down our toll-free telephone number. You want to be a part of the program. It's 800-941-SEAN if you want to join us. We are loaded up today. Steve Hilton, it is Election Day in California, primary day. We'll get to that. Yes, my fiance Ainsley Earhart, has a new book out. It's a great kid's book. She'll join us today. By the way, that's very dangerous, Linda, putting you and Ainsley on together. That could be very, very dangerous in my life.
7: You're a very brave man. You can take it.
6: I can handle it, right?
7: I'm sure.
6: I'm a professional. I've been doing this a long time, but it's a great book. She wrote the book, I'm So Glad You Were Born, huge bestseller. And she says that to everybody on their birthday. And now that we are going to be celebrating America's 250th anniversary, you know, kids don't know and appreciate, I don't think, the great gift and the great sacrifice of so many for the cause of liberty and freedom. I don't think people understand that this what makes this country so unique is that we believe that our rights don't come from government. Our rights come from God. You know, that's why socialism, statism, communism, whatever ism name you want to give it, always fails. And because it's really about power accumulation by the people that will cater to your needs and take away your anxieties in life. And everything is guaranteed, healthy food and insurance and daycare and child care. And, you know, how are your government schools doing? How's Obamacare doing? How's Medicare and Social Security running towards insolvency doing? What does the government do right but for national security and defense? And by the way, that's in spite of a lot of the lunatics out there. So, and it's just a good reminder. I mean, we do have a lot to celebrate. We have been given so much. There's so many people I have met that have come to this country from other countries that didn't grow up with that which we take for granted. And I have often found that people that didn't have freedom in their life and then get it here appreciate it a lot more than maybe some of us do. I mean, I'm not saying you're going to wake up every morning, oh, thank God. I mean, I could see Linda waking up in the morning, her eyes open up. Oh, you know, blessed are you, Lord God, King of the universe. I live in America. I can see that not actually happening.
7: It's more like, oh my God, where is the coffee? Please bring it immediately.
6: Oh my God, where's the coffee? I don't talk to me until after I've had my coffee.
7: Exactly.
6: Don't talk to me.
7: I have a t-shirt that says
6: exactly.
7: That. Then I say thank God for America.
6: However, and then what do? Everybody that I know in life is, you have to grind it out. You have to grind. Tell this to my kids all the time. Hard work. I don't want to hear it. Don't complain. And grind it out. If you want to be successful, you know, it's interesting because life is a lot like sports. Jim Gray was just texting me before. He was asking me about some of the races today, especially out in California. And I think the world of Jim Gray, I think he's one of the best broadcasters, sports broadcasters out there, like Stephen A. Smith. And anyway, so he, you know, was asking me what my thoughts are. So I told him, but, you know, most people, you get up and you grind and you get up and you work hard. People shovel coffee down their throat. They feed their kids. They get them on a school bus. They get them off to school. Then you go put in your 8, 10, 12, however many hours you work on any given day, and you come home probably pretty tired. Then you got to feed the kids, do some homework with them, read them a night story, and then crawl into bed and watch Hannity and pass out. Hopefully not till the show's over. But that's the way it is. I mean, then you get up and do it all over again. Well, I have to work on Saturday. So what? I mean, how many people sacrifice so that you can do it? Now, it's like sports in this sense, that You know, you don't always win. You don't always get everything you want in life. Number one. Number two, you learn to be a gracious winner. When you lose, you learn to accept defeat with grace also. And there's this one lesson in life that's applicable to all. The harder you work, the better you're going to do. That simple. You know, how badly do you want it? Really comes down to that. A note, the White House Correspondents Association announced today that their annual dinner has now been rescheduled to Friday, July 24th. The black tie gathering obviously was supposed to take place April 25th, postponed by the would-be assassin Cole Thomas Allen rushing that security checkpoint. Anyway, they made the announcement. Apparently, it's going to be a more intimate affair. Not sure what that means. I didn't see a location. President Trump on Truth said the move by the White House Correspondents Association to reschedule the dinner rather than cancel it is a very good thing. We cannot not allow lunatics to change our way of life. And this is the guy that had the three would-be assassins. Here it is, and we'll have Steve Hilton also on the program coming up later in the program today. It is primary day in California, and it's a very interesting primary. And the people in California, I'm going to tell you something. You deserve better than what you have out there. You have just lost some of your wealthiest residents because of the idiocy of putting on the ballot a wealth tax. And as a result of that, you have lost very, very, very wealthy people. Elon Musk no longer is in Palo Alto. Elon Musk now lives, God bless Texas, he lives in Texas. You now have Mark Zuckerberg has left California. And with him, he's going to take jobs and he's going to take money. And why did he leave? Because he's not... It's already the highest tax state in the country. The highest income taxes, sales taxes, and gas taxes. The highest poverty rate, the highest homeless rate. He's left. Two of the co-founders of Google, gone. They've left. Then you have Larry Ellison, Oracle, gone. He's left. He's in the free state of Florida. Mark Zuckerberg in my free state of Florida. You know, look at what happened in New York. Mamdani, you know, tries to dox Citadel's Ken Griffin. Ken Griffin's a multi-billionaire. He had plans in place to spend $6 billion in New York City, and now he's decided against it, and he's going to build it in my state of Florida, in Miami. I keep telling you, Wall Street South is real. And I'm telling you, this is your chance to walk back from the edge. I mean, I don't know why anybody would vote Democrat in California. I really don't. I have a hard time understanding it. Gavin Newsom is a no-show, useless governor. Maybe the worst in the country, and that's saying a lot. Well, we have the fourth largest economy in the world. Well, you're losing your wealthiest people, and with it, all the revenue that they would bring into your state, you idiot. I mean, it's not that hard to figure out. This is simple math. And it's a state where not only the highest taxes, worst quality of life, you know, sanctuary city, sanctuary state, all of it. And then you add to that a governor that's a world traveler full time, Davos, Munich, wherever he can get in front of a camera, there's Gavin. You know, Gavin Newsom, full time Trump stalker. He's all over X stalking Trump. Halftime Hannity stalker. He likes to go after me a lot too, which makes me very happy. And maybe one day I'll share my last text that I got from Gavin Newsom. It's very, very revealing. Linda, I've shared the contents of it with you. I didn't show you, but I told you what it is. On a scale of 1 to 10, how great is that story to tell?
7: It's a feisty story. It's going to be a 10.
6: It's going to be a 10. Maybe one day I'll tell it. I don't know. So, California, you have a chance to change today. Now, it's a close race, but the leading candidate for governor is our friend Steve Hilton. Steve Hilton, and God bless him, he's been working his ass off. He's been out there campaigning everywhere. And then he's up against this billionaire with unlimited funds. I guess Steyer has now been the coalition. I guess people are coalescing around him at the last minute, but we'll see what happens. We'll see. But Steve Hilton, you know, is ahead in a number of polls. One poll has him tied with Steyer at 20% each. But he's got to get in the runoff just to have a chance. He's got to get in on the November ballot. They have this November provision, this referendum out in California, that they're going to have the wealth tax that would be retroactive to January, which is why all these wealthy people have left. They're like, I'm not giving you any more money. You already taxed me to death as it is. A lot of people have been paying attention to the L.A. mayor's race. Wow, this is razor thin. John McLaughlin, frequent guest on this program and associates, they put out a poll today in that race. Spencer Pratt has a very, very slim lead over the incumbent mayor, Karen Bass. Now, if you want some background, McLaughlin, like Matt Towery, like Robert Cahaley, are the three people, and Rasmussen, too, I'll say them, four people that consistently polled Donald Trump right. For example, McLaughlin had Trump beating Kamala Harris 48-47. The final number was 49.8 to Harris's 48.3. Anyway, in his poll in California, he now has Pratt, Spencer Pratt, leading the field with 30.1% support, 29.5 for Bass. I mean, that's not even a full point. That is a razor thin margin. And, you know, so we'll see what happens. But anyway, we'll check in with Steve Hilton in the course of the program today. A lot to get to. I can tell you that I don't think what the Democratic strategy is on their extremism is going to work. Now, he's losing his mind, and James Carville is, and others are suggesting to Tallarico, yeah, maybe you want to back off some of these weird and strange and odd positions you have. I mean, can you imagine in the state of Texas, you know, a cattle state, where you're going to say, oh, we're running a vegan campaign? How stupid is that? In an energy-rich, oil-rich state, he's going to be, you know, anti, you know, natural gas and oil. That's pretty dumb, too. You know, a guy, is he really in sync with the people of Texas on transgender issues? You know, modern science recognizes that there are many more than two biological sexes. In fact, there are six. Well, if anyone could call this program, I've now been putting out the call forever. Nobody has been able to call and tell me what the other four are, or describing God as non-binary, and then actually citing scripture to do so. You know, this is the guy that refers to his women neighbor, his female neighbors as neighbors with uteruses. Guy is nuts. Absolutely insane. You know, he suggested concerns about, you know, he said the concerns about men and women's sports were a far right conspiracy. No, there's very real controversy. This is Texas. And there are people that think they're intelligent making the case that this is going to be a close race. No, I think Tina Brown, of all people, not somebody I thought I'd ever agree with, wrote an article and said, you people are stupid if you think that Tallarico is going to win this race. And she's, you know, speaking to her fellow liberals. This guy on the murder of Ahmaud Arbery, remember that murder? He posted about racism as a virus that white people, including himself, carry and spread through systems, even without overt systems. I don't even know what he's talking about. Critics called it anti-white or guilt-tripping. And then, of course, you know, remember Colin Allred, you know, he referred to, according to one TikTok influencer, as a mediocre black man, and then he went on to deny it. But, I mean, accusations, you know, he said he's running a vegan campaign. He wants a welcome mat on the border. This is a guy that supported the idiocy of masks during COVID. He supports every radical left-wing progressive policy that exists out there. You know, he left the Texas Capitol during the 2021 walkout over voting bills. You know, and now he's being told by liberals, oh, just deny everything you've ever stood for. That's just not going to work. You just don't get to say, never mind, because nobody's going to believe you. Al Hunt is calling on Tallarico to walk back his claim that there are six genders. He said, GD, he better walk it back right now. He's okay. Now he's a flip-flopper. Which Tallarico is the real Tallarico? Will you please stand up? You have no credibility when you walk back very definitive statements that you made over and over again. And the people of Texas, one thing I can tell you, they're down home and straight up, straight shooters, and they see through, literally they see through, you know, cow manure. And they're going to understand that this is BS, that they're being fed, and a lie that they're being fed. And it's an election year conversion that he doesn't mean. All right, if you're planning a vacation this summer, I hope you are. I'm not yet. I haven't thought about it yet. Anyway, be on the lookout for scams. You got to protect your name, your finances, your reputation. These cyber criminals, they're good at what they do. They can impersonate guest relations, send fake messages about your booking or your travel plans. 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
6: 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Hey, when you hear news about Israel, it is easy to think of headlines, politics, oh, just another conflict far away. No, this is very real. They're in a fight for their survival. Now, anti-Semitic attacks in the Holy Land across the globe. It is sad. Its rise is frightening. You have elderly Holocaust survivors. 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Now, Jewish families praying for freedom to worship and safety and security. 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Today.
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10: To severe thunderstorms.
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6: I mean, it's partly entertaining to watch. You know, there's a mess over at CBS, right, Linda? You've been following this? And then apparently Scott Pelley, they hired a new 60 Minutes producer. Guy name is Bilton. And he stands up and says, Barry Weiss is destroying the show. Now, what do you think would happen if you said that to the management where you worked? He's now the new executive producer. Says, I have a couple of good ideas. They're like, boo. And then he goes further and says, she doesn't love this place. She was brought in to kill it. I guess he really doesn't want his job. And good luck to Scott Pelley and Leslie Stahl. You know what the problem with CBS has been and continues to be is they have a liberal bias. It is corrupt. It is abusive. And they're trying to clean it up. And those that have been peddling this bias for so long are so institutionalized. There's only one way to clean it up, and that's to clean house. And I don't know why they've been so unwilling to do what is so obvious they should be doing up to this point.
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29: Fox News, I'm Tom Graham. President Trump nominating Bill Pulte to be the next director of national intelligence. Fox's Jackie Heinrich.
30: He's the Federal Housing Finance Agency director. And the choice has drawn some attention, some questions from lawmakers on Capitol Hill, because they are wondering what his credentials are that would put him at the front of the line for that role.
29: Outgoing DNI director Tulsi Gabbard leaving the position at the end of the month. Primary voting underway in California, including including Los Angeles, where a Republican candidate is attempting to ultimately unseat incumbent Democrat Mayor Karen Bass.
0: The L.A. mayor's race here in L.A. has exploded with interest as former reality TV star Spencer Pratt has gained popularity. He's also outraised Bass by millions of dollars.
29: Fox's Matt Finn, America, is listening to Fox News.
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3: Five former passengers from the MV Hondias have left Omaha and returned to their home states for continued hantavirus monitoring. They are under the jurisdiction of their local and state public health departments and will be monitored for 21 days. The Centers for Disease Control and Prevention asked that the individuals remain at the Nebraska quarantine unit through May 31st. 13 other passengers remain in Omaha for monitoring. Lincoln Parks and Recreation is conducting a controlled burn until 4 this afternoon on nearly 20 acres near the Prairie Building at the Pioneers Park Nature Center. Trails north of Pioneers Park Nature Center and the parking loop south of the Cunningham Schoolhouse are closed during the controlled burn. Pioneers Park Road and access to the Prairie Building will remain open. And registration is underway for one of Lincoln's most popular cycling events of the summer, the Great Plains Trail Trek. Features five routes between 9 and 48 miles. Tom Stanton, KLIN News.
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5: Partly to mostly cloudy skies expected for your Tuesday afternoon in Lincoln. Temperatures will be a bit cooler into the lower 80s this afternoon. We will watch for a chance for some scattered showers and thunderstorms later this afternoon into the early evening, though no severe weather is expected. Lows tonight fall down to around 60, with highs again on Wednesday in the lower 80s. From the 1011 Severe Weather Center, I'm meteorologist Bill Renschler.
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1: All right, 25 till the top of the hour, 800-941-SEAN if you want to be a part of the program. It is the 25th anniversary year of 9/11/01, and our friends at the Tunnel to Towers Foundation, well, they continue with your help to honor America's heroes. Now, they do that through commitment. The foundation created their Veterans Villages. It stands as a beacon of hope for those who have sacrificed everything for our nation. Now, these communities are committed to helping veterans achieve stability, independence by providing safe housing and personalized services that are tailored to their very specific needs. And within each village, residents find support and dignity and a sense of belonging among others who truly understand the meaning of service and sacrifice. Now, with multiple Veterans Villages now completed, more in development now across the country, Tunnel to Towers and their supporters believe that no veteran should ever be left behind. And through the Homeless Veterans Program, Veterans Villages, and the National Case Management Network, the foundation has provided and are providing housing and supportive services, you know, to more than 17,000 vets nationwide. Now, whatever you can donate, it makes a big difference. They can't do it without our support. If you have land, donate that land. Maybe that's a house for a hero. Or maybe, in fact, you can donate a car. Or maybe you can donate $11 a month, give up two Starbucks a month. Or maybe you can, maybe even one big donation if you're a rich Republican and wealthy. Whatever you can do, anything you can do, is it means a lot. Go to their website, the letter T, the number 2, the letter T.org, the letter T, the number 2, the letter T.org for the Tunnel to Towers Foundation. Now, I'm actually enjoying the crack up of the Democratic Party. Now, if you listen to the punditry class, you would think that this is a midterm year, a slam dunk. Now, they do have historical trends, Democrats on their side. And that is that the party out of power tends to pick up seats in off-year elections. Okay. The big problem with this, though, this is not your old Democratic Party. This is a radicalized party as represented, and we just went through the record of James Tallarico. You know, welcome Matt at the border, vegan campaign in Texas, no energy in Texas, six separate genders, referring to women that might be neighbors as neighbors with uteruses. I mean, just off the charts. God is non-binary. I don't think any of this is going to go over well in Texas. But if you listen to the punditry class and the legacy media mob and Democrats, they think Texas is in play. And I'm all for them spending hundreds of millions of dollars in Texas. I think they should pour money into Texas. It's going to be good for the Texas economy, and it's not going to get them over the finish line. And I have a very high degree.

0: multiple women and reports from several, up to a dozen of them. And while he was married, and anyway, flagged for, they flagged this for the campaign. This is the interesting part to me. The wife flagged this and told the campaign before he got in that this existed. So they've known about this the whole time. And now the Plattners, him and his wife, I should say, describe their messages as pre-marriage. No, it's not. And anyway, so a Plattner dismissed these stories. This is journalistic malpractice and gossip, and you're trying to hurt my family. Nobody's trying to hurt his family. He's hurting himself. But here is the most bizarre thing. Do you think that, you know, why did it get to this point before Democrats start turning on Graham Plattner? I'll tell you what happened is they don't think at this moment in time he can win. Then you see the usual unholy alliance with the Democratic Party and their press secretaries, the legacy media mob. And you see now one by one where they were all defending, all supporting the guy with the Nazi tattoo. Now, if a Republican was running for office and once had a Nazi tattoo and had it for 18 years or whatever length of time this guy had it, and never chose to get rid of it until he decided to run for office, you would think he's only doing it because of political expediency. Then, of course, he also blames sexual assault victims. If you remember the comment, he said that these women need to take responsibility, avoid getting, quote, effed up on alcohol and act like an adult, and downplaying military sexual assault reporting challenges. You know, he has self-identified as a communist. He has referred to all cops being bastards, referred to rural white people in Maine as racist and stupid. And he's now asking for their vote. Now, if they vote for him, they would be stupid. That would be dumb. He's made homophobic slurs, crude comments, left, right, and sideways. You know, he, you know, makes references to fighting with signs and fists. Maybe my favorite is apparently he can't pass a porta potty. Linda, I might need some psychology here. Maybe you can explain this to me without going into the porta potty. Now, unfortunately, there are times in life that you might have found yourself in a porta potty. It's not the most pleasant thing to step into. It usually stinks to high heaven. You usually want to get in and get out as fast as possible. Have you ever used a porta potty, Linda?
1: I have not.
0: Never once.
1: No,
0: never
1: I
0: had
1: have
0: to go
1: used,
0: that bad.
1: No, I would rather go in a bush than go in a porta potty. I'm telling you right now, it's a different experience for a woman.
0: Whatever. But he likes to
1: it's
0: go.
1: Not
0: in
1: whatever.
0: There
1: that's a fact, bro. That's a real thing. But anyways,
0: I guarantee you, women listening to this show right now, there are women that have been on porta potties.
1: Yeah,
0: maybe
1: and there's about a, there's
0: about
1: a,
0: when she's on later.
1: A million women that are going to say to me, "Yeah, you're right, Linda. It's totally different for a chick than it is for a guy, for the obvious reasons."
0: Okay, he's advocated for violence and so on and so forth. And what else? The Nazi tattoo just, you know, he had it for all these years. Now, the telltale in all of this is, where did all of this last-minute information come from? Linda, it's very inquiring minds would like to know. When you have hosts over at MSDNC, one going off on Plattner, calling him a train wreck, when former Senator of California Barbara Boxer calls Graham Plattner's sexting scandal deeply offensive, when you have fake news CNN hosts slamming Plattner over the Nazi tattoos, why did we get to this point? Finally, Cory Booker says, well, I'm not really so sure. Why did it take all of this? Here's the congenital liar, for example, Adam Schiff, saying, I'm going to wait on this Plattner allegation before making a decision on whether to endorse him. Here's what he said.
2: Do you worry about Graham Plattner? Are you okay with him because he's a Democrat?
3: Well, I'm going to wait to learn more about these recent allegations involving his texting other women. Ultimately, though, it's going to be up to Maine voters what they decide, how important or unimportant that is, and how important to focus on the economy, cost of living, and those issues are. But I'm going to wait until I know more about what just came out within the last 24 or 48 hours to really say more about it.
0: I'm going to wait, you know, but he's obviously.

0: pulling back his support. You got Sonny Houston on that hard-hitting news show, The View, saying Graham Plattner is a liar, racist, anti-Semite, and homophobe.
1: And I am conflicted.
2: Thank you.
1: I am conflicted. They asked Cory Booker how he felt about this, because I think all the allegations are true. The sexting with other women while married is definitely true, because his wife is the person that gave the messages to his campaign to give them a heads up. Yeah. So the fact now that he's saying
2: I don't think she gave messages. I think she said she told them. We haven't seen messages.
1: But she disclosed it.
2: Right.
1: Yeah, so why would she lie about that? So that part is true. He's also made racist remarks about against African Americans. So he's a cheater. He's an anti-Semite, because the fact that he had that tattoo for 20 years and didn't know what it was is a lie. So he's a liar, a racist, an anti-Semite.
3: Homophobe.
1: He's a homophobe. Yeah. So he's all the things, and character does matter.
0: Well, she didn't say she wouldn't vote for him if she was in Maine. I didn't hear that part. Maybe she did. I don't watch the show. My wonderful staff has to suffer and watch that for us. But now Grandpa Bernie's standing by his side. So, you know, give him that. But where do you think this document dump, all of this op research came from? Now, generally, people would suggest it came from Republicans. No way. I don't buy that for 1 minute. Not 1 second of nothing. Don't believe it. I think Democrats did this because of that main provision. And if they can convince him after their June 9th primary to back out of the race within 2 weeks, then the elders in the Democratic Party will then get to choose a replacement, a.k.a. probably I would say the front runner would be the governor of Maine, who dropped out of this campaign because she said she didn't have enough money. And I'm sure that they'll offer her a ton of money if she says yes. Now, the trick in all of this is to get Plattner. I'm not so sure he's going to be happy. I mean, deep down, he's got to know what I know. And that is very simply, the Democrats did this to him. It was not Republicans. I'd like to say that it was conservatives that got all the information on Mr. Fang Fang, Eric Swalwell. But I would argue again that that political, you know, takedown came from the Democrats. It didn't come from Republicans, because they know with James Tallarico and they know with Graham Plattner, they know they already have Grandpa Bernie. They know they have Pocahontas. They know they have AOC. They know they have the squad. They know they have Mamdani. They know that nobody in leadership like Schumer, Jeffries, leaders in name only would ever dare contradict or take these people on. So the radicals rule the party, and that, you know, so now they do this, you know, political ops campaign against Graham Plattner. Now, I don't feel sorry for him. I mean, frankly, Republicans, I'm sure they probably had all the information and were saving it for the general election, which would be a smart strategy. But this is who this party is. So for those that are suggesting that Democrats, because of historical trends, are in this great position to win, I'd say not so fast. And that's why I want to give some hope to all of you out there that this, you know, don't understand this is the most important midterm in your lifetime. Now, I don't know what's going to happen in North Carolina or Georgia. In the case of Georgia, it would be a pickup. In the case if the radical Democrat that lets out all the criminals in North Carolina, Roy Cooper, the former governor wins, or the governor wins, then it's going to be a hard race. Mike Whatley is running against him. It's yet to be determined. It's either going to be Mike Collins, or I know that Brian Kemp, the governor of Georgia, supports Dooley in that Senate race. I know President Trump has not endorsed in that race, so we'll see how that plays out. I did talk to Governor Kemp. He's very convinced. He thinks that Dooley is the better general election candidate. I've been out of Georgia too long to know, because the politics has changed pretty dramatically. Then another pickup opportunity for Republicans would be in the state of Michigan. You've got Mike Rogers running against Abdul El-Sayed, and this guy's a radical as well. Let's play some comments from him.
3: So I'd love to tell you that I'm changing my tune, that I'm saying something different. I'm not. I'm saying the same thing I said in 2018. I think we need to get money out of politics. I think we need to put money back in your pocket. I think we need to pass guaranteed health care through Medicare for All. I think we should abolish ICE. I think we need to get Line 5 out of the Great Lakes. I think that we really can stop sending our money elsewhere and start sending it here.
0: Oh, okay. Another radical. Didn't he have Hassan Piker campaigning for him, the guy that said America deserved 9/11? Am I right about that, Linda?
4: You are indeed, sir.
0: I am. I'm just checking. We'd like to check our facts. We like to get it right. But this is now there's this unholy alliance. The fact that MSDNC has turned on Plattner is revealing. They haven't turned on Tallarico yet because they're still of this absurd notion that they think that he can somehow, well, he goes to church and everything, and he believes that God is non-binary. You know, forget all about that Lord's Prayer, Our Father who art in heaven thing that you were taught as a kid. And, you know, he has these six gender ideas and a vegan campaign in Texas, no oil and a welcome mat on the southern border, and referring to your female neighbors as neighbors with uteruses. It's so bizarre to me. And you, when you watch the media then running interference and echoing the party line, you know that there is some coordination. It's not hard to see. Once you see it, you can't unsee it. Look at the New York Times. Listen to Paul Krugman. Listen to what he said.
5: We need much more. We need to, obviously, we need to defang Trump as much as possible and make sure that neither he nor anybody who follows in his footsteps has power after the next two elections. But beyond that, we really need to do a thorough purging of the United States. We need a demogification, and that is, you know, I'm not going over the top by using a word that's very similar to the denazification that we pursued successfully after World War II in Germany.
0: Yeah, New York Times, demagification, similar to a denazification. 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

0: 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And follow us at EJAF on Instagram to see our very latest accomplishments through the Rocket Fund.
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0: from the Momo Pizzeria and Ristorante Studios. 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
1: Protests to a court fight. I'm Lisa Brady, Fox News. After days of violent confrontations outside a migrant detention facility in New Jersey, the city of Newark and the state are suing the company that operates Delaney Hall over allegations of poor conditions.
2: Mayor Baraka says Democratic lawmakers have toured the facility and paint a grim picture. But Trump administration officials like Border Czar Tom Homan have also visited and continue to defend the facility. The mayor suggests he doesn't believe it, though.
3: I'm sure they gave him good food. And they gave him good treatment. He is the border czar. I would imagine that he should have probably spoken to some of the detainees and interviewed them and talked to them.
2: Border czar Tom Homan says Delaney Hall is here to stay.
1: Fox's CB Cotton. Homeland Security calls the New Jersey lawsuit frivolous, pointing to inspections last week by New Jersey health officials. The state says they did not get full access. This as DHS Secretary Mark Wayne Mullen faces a Senate panel for a budget hearing. That's what Secretary of State Marco Rubio has been doing for hours at Senate and House hearings, dominated by questions about the conflict with Iran.
4: They have agreed to negotiate aspects of their nuclear program that just a month ago or just a year ago, they were refusing to even mention, much less enter into discussions about.
1: Rubio says the Strait of Hormuz must be fully reopened with no tolls in order to open phase two of detailed negotiations on Iran's nuclear program. President Trump denying reports that Iran stopped communicating over fighting between Israel and Iran-backed militants.
5: President Trump said yesterday he'd brokered an arrangement between the two sides that Israel will not attack them and they will not attack Israel, according to Trump. This after speaking to Israeli Prime Minister Benjamin Netanyahu and representatives from Hezbollah. But fighting in southern Lebanon has continued.
1: Fox's Max Gordon in Tel Aviv. More records on Wall Street. The Dow up 228 at the bell. 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
0: This is Lincoln's 24-hour source for news, weather, and traffic. The voice of Lincoln, 1499.3 KLIN. Here's Stephen Hardesty.
6: An inmate who failed to return to the Community Corrections Center in Lincoln yesterday is back in custody. The Nebraska Department of Correctional Services says 37-year-old Amanda Ekman was arrested today by Lincoln Police and booked into the Lancaster County Jail. Ekman was reported after failing to return to the facility from a job seek furlough. Authorities say her electronic monitoring device was later found near 44th and Superior. Cyclists looking for a summer adventure can now sign up for this year's Great Plains Trail Trek. Paul Barnes with the City of Lincoln is a supporter of bicycle infrastructure in the city and says the June 28th event is fun for all ages.
7: The group will start at Lincoln East High School on 70th Street. There's five different routes, and you know, you can choose a route that's from 9 to 48 miles. There's going to be different stops along the way.
6: Barnes says depending on the lengths of the ride, there are different food and drink options at each stop. We have a link to registration at KLIN.com. Five former passengers from the MV Hondius have left the Omaha and returned to their home states for continued hantavirus monitoring. They are under the jurisdiction of their local and state public health departments and will be monitored for 21 days. The Centers for Disease Control and Prevention asked the individuals to remain in at the Nebraska quarantine unit until May 31st. 13 passengers remain in Omaha for monitoring. The end of the school year means the loss of regular school meals for many children, but the Food Bank of Lincoln is working to make sure no child goes hungry this summer. Chief Operating Officer Tiffany Murray says one way they do this is through their food market program.
8: Those are sites that allow those students and their families to come in. They can select from a variety of different kind of items, oatmeal, granola bars, spaghetti and sauce, pancakes and syrup.
6: Murray says they also partner with Hy-Vee to distribute food at 29 different sites throughout the community. Stephen Hardesty, KLIN News.
0: Your chance to win tickets to Weird Al Yankovic at Baxter Arena is right now. 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
13: Partly to mostly cloudy skies expected for your Tuesday afternoon in Lincoln. Temperatures will be a bit cooler into the lower 80s this afternoon. We will watch for a chance for some scattered showers and thunderstorms later this afternoon into the early evening, though no severe weather is expected. Lows tonight fall down to around 60, with highs again on Wednesday in the lower 80s. From the 1011 Severe Weather Center, I'm meteorologist Bill Rensch.
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15: From severe heat,
18: excessive heat warnings,
19: triple digits,
15: to severe thunderstorms.
20: Another night of severe thunderstorm watch.
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0: This summer, more than half our population became second class citizens. 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
6: 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If you want to be a part of the program, this is the 250th anniversary year of the greatest country God gave man. Maybe appropriate to start this segment with a little bit of God Bless America.

0: All right, the greatest country God gave man. You know, the amazing thing, I say this all the time, you know, we're all so busy and, you know, most people don't wake up. They open their eyes like, ah, I live in the greatest country God gave man. No, you wake up and you're like, ah, here we go. Get to the grind. I got to get up. I got to get the kids dressed. I got to get them off to school. I got to pack their lunch. I got to put in my 12, 14 hours a day. I got to come home, cook dinner, do homework with the kids. And then the process starts all over again. However, in our more introspective, reflective moments, and you look around the world and you compare the gift that is America, all the blood sacrifice of so many for us so that we can live free, and the natural state of man, which is we were endowed by a creator. Rights come from God, not from men. Yeah, so many people sacrifice so much so that we can live the great lives we live. It is an honor, a privilege to bring onto the program. Yes, she is my fiance, but she's also, you know, a rock star at the Fox News Channel, number one morning show on cable news by far, Fox and Friends. And years ago, Ainsley Earhart wrote the book, I'm So Glad You Were Born. And yes, because she is my fiance, I can tell you on more text messages, whenever it's somebody's birthday, she will send a note and then she will say, I am so glad you were born. And now she has come out with the 250th anniversary of this great country of ours, America, I'm So Glad You Were Born. And it is an extraordinary book for your kids. It is kind of sad that kids don't know that much about American history, and especially for young people, this is a reminder of their great inheritance that maybe they'll take for granted at some points in life, maybe not at other points. Anyway, I refer to her as Sunshine. Ainsley, how are you?
1: Hi, fiance. I love to hear you say that. Thank you.
0: Well, the funny part is, and Linda's seen these too, I mean, there are all these AI-generated videos that we are already married. And there are AI-generated pictures all over social media that show you shoving cake in my face and, you know, and me holding twins or triplets, or, you know, people have a lot of time on their hands. I'll put it that way. Or you singing to me at our wedding and me crying, which I never would do.
1: And you know I can't sing. Hi, Linda. Yes, we were together. Sean and I were together, and we were somewhere. I don't remember where we were, on a vacation. And we kept getting, or the weekend, we kept getting all these pictures from friends. Did y'all get married? Do you have something to tell me? And they would send us the pictures. And we were like, no, that really, if you look closely, it doesn't look anything like us. But yeah, that was a...
0: Let's talk about the book. First of all, great job today. I saw you on your show this morning with all those kids. That was very cute. I saw you also on Outnumbered. That was great. But, you know, here's the amazing thing. The illustration's phenomenal. The message is phenomenal. What made you want to do this for America's birthday? Because we are so blessed and we so often take it for granted.
1: Well, we are blessed. And the last book that was in honor of my mom, I'm So Glad You Were Born, because she would say that to us. And she was really sick. She had a stroke and she died. But she did see the success of that book. And our viewers, they are so amazing. Just the conservatives that listen to your show, the ones that watch Fox News, they're so loyal and we know each other. You know, we are so grateful to them. They put food on our table, but they know us. We're in their living rooms. We're in their bedrooms. And, you know, people will say, I wake up with you, Ainsley, and I go to bed with Sean, which I think that's hilarious. But my mom loved that phrase, I'm so glad you were born. And so the publisher said, that book, all your viewers loved that book. Will you do one for America's birthday? I said, what a great idea. So we sat down to write it, and Sean actually had a hand in that, because Sean really wanted, since I've been with Sean, he really stresses, and I hear him talk about this a lot, our founding fathers, and when they were writing the Constitution, we have these rights by God, and he was just saying that to you all. But he's always talking about the inalienable rights that are our rights, and I said to Sean, I said, well, that word is too big to put in this book, because it really is geared to, you know, 4, 5, 6, 7, 8-year-old children. Kind of a stepping off point if you want to buy a book and teach your children about the freedoms that we have. You can worship the way you want. You can be anything you want to be. You can be a scientist. You can be a doctor. You can invent a thingamajig, we talk about in the book. And you have the right to vote. There are other countries, we've been talking a lot about Iran. Women can't walk outside. Women can't go to school. Women can't drive. They can't walk out on the street without an escort. You know, and you can't live the way you want to live. There is no freedom of speech. And so we are so grateful, and we take it for granted. Many people take it for granted in America. And I just don't want to get away from that. I want it to be an opportunity for us. I think we should all do our part as we're embracing and walking toward America 250. Because I was talking to a friend at work today, Sean, and I was born in 1976. So I was born year 200, and Jimmy Fallon told me today he was born in that same year. But the other friend that we have at work was telling me that he was about 8 or 9 years old, and he remembers that being such a big deal in America. So I really hope, and I'm sure that it will be with Donald Trump as president, it will be such a celebration. And I'm glad that this book will be a little part of that.
0: You know, there is a celebration that is the gift of America. I mean, we have Memorial Day. We have Veterans Day to remember those that have fought our wars for us. Memorial Day, those that gave the ultimate sacrifice for our country. And when you really ponder and think in your quieter moments in life, in your introspective moments in life, you really realize that there was a heavy, heavy price paid so that we can live free. And unfortunately, as Reagan famously said, freedom is but one generation away from extinction. To begin the process, though, of teaching children about this great country, I don't think we teach this enough, as evidenced by, you know, we spend more per capita on education per child than any other industrialized country. We have the worst results, and it's amazing, you know, how we can fail at such a spectacular level. But, you know, explain, like, I remember you would explain to your daughter, you know, about this country, and I've had conversations with your daughter about this country that we live in, and pursuing your dreams and your natural talents. That is a constant theme with you.
1: Yes, I talked to her about being the home of the brave, that we have the greatest military in the world, and because of the men and women who are willing to go fight for our country, she never has to be afraid. Sometimes little children will see things on the news, and they will talk to their parents about being afraid. Is that going to happen here? Can what's happening there happen here? No, honey, because we have the greatest military, and your grandfathers, you can thank them for that. You can thank your great-grandfathers who were both in the Navy, and you can thank them for the sacrifices they made to keep us home of the brave. We have these brave men and women. We have a land of the free, home of the brave, because of the people who fight for our country. We have amazing police officers and law enforcement, and we talk about that in the book. We talk about we have a voice, and we can choose our leaders. We no longer have a king, which is the very beginning of history of America. I'll read you that page. It says, the republic was founded a long time ago. We declared independence. The king had to go. It's rules made by people just like you and me, created for life, love, and liberty. And we have pictures of children, you know, with the Declaration of Independence. We have the parades and the floats. A lot of people think of 4th of July as the red, white, and blue, and parades and barbecues and beer and sandwiches on the beach. But it's really about, it's so much more than that. It is the birth of America. And everybody listening to your radio show would not be here today because you were created, I believe, by God. But God created you because he put your mom and your dad together here in this great country called America. And if we didn't have this country, which we wouldn't if it weren't for the brave men who came over from the UK, who fought for this country, who came up with our founding fathers, who wrote the Declaration of Independence, if it weren't for them, we wouldn't ever have had a chance to be born. My parents never would have met. You know, my family dates back to the Revolutionary War, and if it weren't for America, mom and dad never would have even been born or would have met. So this country's given us so much, not just our freedoms too, but just so much fun. I mean, I have a blast every day of my life. I can go to work. I'm a woman, and I can have a job. I can have a paycheck. I can love my job, and if you work really hard, you can get to the top.
0: Yeah, a lot of people don't know your personal story. When you started at Fox, you first worked overnights, what, for 7 years?
1: Yes, for 7 years. And then I think you had a big hand in that. You put me on your show often because you were at a point in your life, your children were little and you weren't able to travel, and your family, y'all were traveling always on the weekends for your kids' tennis tournaments. And so you said, Ainsley, I need a correspondent that will go and travel for my show. Will you get on planes? And I said, absolutely. I didn't have children. I was able to have a bag packed next to my door. I would work overnights, and then my 2 days off, I would either fill in on Fox and Friends, which I did often, or I would travel for your show. And I was on your show. You had a show called Hannity's America on Sundays, and I had a segment called Ainsley Across America. And Megan Halbano, who works on Fox and Friends now, she's the boss of Fox and Friends, she came up. She was on your staff at the time. We all worked together. She came up with this great graphic. Do you remember that, Sean? It was a picture of the map of America.
0: Oh, you in a pink car. It was hilarious.
1: Pink convertible, and I was driving across the map, this little cartoon character, and wherever it would stop, I was doing a story there. So you said one time, I don't want to jump out of airplanes. Will you go jump out of airplanes? I was like, oh my word. Okay, sure. I don't want to, but I will. So you made me do that twice, one with the Golden Knights and one with...
0: Well, I mean, I was giving you a life experience. I didn't think about it at the time, but you know what the audience really wants to know?
1: What?
0: The audience really wants to know what irritates you about me. Because apparently I irritate Linda a lot. I end up on her hate list. So if you want to add to the list, you can.
1: Okay, well, it doesn't irritate me, but...
0: Oh, boy. Here we go.
1: But...
0: Why did I open this box? Go ahead.
1: Sean, okay, and I'm a very clean, neat person, and I like... We don't have, you know, we don't have a lot, but we have... And our spaces are small. But when I go and visit him down in Florida, he has... His room is a little bit messy. The side of his bed where he puts all of his, you know, vitamins, and he has all kinds of stuff next to the bed. He has all of his papers. He has a whole
0: my nicotine pouches, everything in between. Yeah,
1: he has an office in there, and it's just a little messy. But I can
0: do messy.
1: When we get married and we move in together, then we're going to have to work on this. But it's not that big of a deal because you do so much.
0: So how can people get a copy? America, I'm so glad you're warm. We're going to put a big link on Hannity.com. It's on Amazon.com. Now, as of today, in bookstores all across the country, if people want to get an autographed copy, can they get one?
1: Yes. So wherever you buy books, you can also go to my social media bios. The links are in there. And also you can go to AmericaBornBook.com. AmericaBornBook.com.
0: Well, congratulations. You'll also be on TV doing another news tonight. We look forward to having you. You have added so much to my life. And for that, I am so grateful you were born. And I'm grateful we live in the greatest country God gave man. The book is called America. I'm so glad you were born. Hannity.com, Amazon.com, bookstores across the country. Autograph copies on the website that she just gave you. And anyway, Sunshine, we appreciate you being with us. And I'm going to work on that cleaning up thing. I'm working on it right now during this radio show.
1: I'm joking. I love you. I don't care about that. But I will say, y'all, he is the... You hear him on radio, you get to know him more on radio than you do on TV, but he is the nicest, most generous. He's best friends with my dad. I talk to my dad like 4 times a day, but Sean talks to him more than that. He's embraced my family. He's an amazing person. He's a great Christian man, but we also have a lot of fun. I know we always talk about our faith, Sean, but we're fun. We laugh together. You know, we like a cocktail. We like to have fun. We like to go out on boats and do what everyone else in
0: America. No, you like to go out on boats. I'm not the big boat person. We got to run. Sunshine, America, I'm so glad you were born. We'll see you on Hannity tonight. We do appreciate you being with us. Congratulations. Very proud of you. The book is great for kids, and we are so blessed beyond my measure. That I will echo. Ainsley, thank you. Watching Fox and Friends every morning, too. Thanks for being with us. We appreciate it. All right, quick break. Right back. We'll continue.
2: Keeping the truth alive. Hannity is on right now.
0: Hey, when is the last time that you read the words that created the United States of America, our country? 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
2: News. I'm John Saucier. The peace talks between the United States and Iran appear to be up in the air, although Secretary of State Marco Rubio claims the U.S. and Iran are still talking.
3: They have agreed to negotiate aspects of their nuclear program that just a month ago, just a year ago, they were refusing to even mention, much less enter into discussions about.
2: Iran reportedly claimed it was pausing talks until Israel stopped attacking Hezbollah targets in Lebanon. A court in Kenya pausing construction of a quarantine facility where the Trump administration said it's sending Americans exposed to Ebola. Centers for Medicare and Medicaid Service Administrator Dr. Mehmet Oz says he's not worried about the fate of that facility.
4: We are confident, and the State Department's working on this diligently, that they're going to be able to work out something with Kenya. There has already been a fair amount of communication around this issue.
2: Protesters in Kenya say they don't want their country to become a dumping ground for Ebola patients. 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
5: Governor Jim Pillen joined state lawmakers and public power officials this morning to celebrate LB 1261, which is designed to address the growing demand for electricity from large industrial users. The bill was Senator Mike Mosher's priority bill.
6: This bill allows public power to negotiate with these big power users to protect the ratepayers.
5: And
6: if we didn't have this bill, they could be involved in building some really big project. And then should something go wrong, then ratepayers would have to bail it out.
5: The end of the school year means the loss of regular school meals for many children. But the Food Bank of Lincoln is working to make sure no child goes hungry this summer. Chief Operating Officer Tiffany Murray says one way they do this is through their food market program.
7: Those are sites that allow those students and their families to come in. They can select from a variety of different kind of items, oatmeal, granola bars, spaghetti and sauce, pancakes and syrup.
5: Murray says they also partner with Hy-Vee to distribute food at 29 different sites throughout the community. Stephen Hardesty, KLIN News.
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8: Partly to mostly cloudy skies expected for your Tuesday afternoon in Lincoln. Temperatures will be a bit cooler into the lower 80s this afternoon. We will watch for a chance for some scattered showers and thunderstorms later this afternoon into the early evening, though no severe weather is expected. Lows tonight fall down to around 60, with highs again on Wednesday in the lower 80s. From the 1011 Severe Weather Center, I'm meteorologist Bill Wrench.
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1: All right, 25 now till the top of the hour, 800-941. Sean, if you want to be a part of the program, let me ask you something. 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
1: We have been highlighting the demise of the Democratic Party. This is now the party of El Sayed. Abdul El Sayed is running for the Senate in Michigan. This is the party of Tallarico. This is the party of Graham Platner. This is the party of Mamdani. This is the party of AOC. This is the party of Hakeem Jeffries and Chuck Schumer, quote, leaders, but only in name only. They have no power at all whatsoever. The party of the squad, the party of Grandpa Bernie, the party of Pocahontas. It is a radicalized leftist party. The party of open borders, sanctuary cities and states, the party of amnesty, the party of, you know, free benefits, taxpayer benefits for people that don't respect our laws, borders, sovereignty. The party that voted for the largest tax increase in the history of our country and against the largest tax cut in the history of our country. That is your modern, extreme, radicalized Democratic Party. Now, there are very few Democrats that are willing to take this on. There's a reason Chuck Schumer goes along with it, because he wants to remain leader in name only. There's a reason Hakeem Jeffries puts up with it. He wants to remain leader.

0: It had been about 25 years since I last called. I was prompted because you were...
1: Wait a minute. Why did you wait 25 years?
0: I can't get through half of the time, so I just said, well, whatever. I like listening more than talking, to be honest with you. But
1: what's going on?
0: Oh, not much. I was kind of backing Linda when you were razzing on her for dancing alone. You know.
1: Oh, come on. You don't think it's a little bit weird? We're at John Rich's bar. We're on the road. We're in Vegas. Sweet baby James thought the same thing that I did. He's just not willing to get on the mic and say it. And all these people are dancing, like couples are dancing. They're couples. And then Linda, she might have asked people to dance. She certainly didn't ask me to dance, and the answer would have been hell no anyway. However, she just walks out in the middle of the dance floor alone and starts dancing among the people. You don't think that's a little Grateful Dead-ish odd?
0: Well, obviously, it is slightly deadish odd, but all those deadheads danced alone, regardless of whether people were dancing together. But the question I have...
1: Yeah, but they had an excuse. They were likely on acid or tripping.
0: Yeah, not every time, but yeah, mostly, you're right. But was there a live band there?
1: As a matter of fact, Big and Rich played that day.
0: Now, see, a dancer dancing alone, regardless of the situation, makes the band smile and play harder. Linda knows. She was in a band.
2: Thank you, Brian.
0: I can tell you this, Sean. I saw you sing Devil Went Down to Georgia with Charlie Daniels in Nashville about 6-7 years ago at the Volunteer Jam. You remember that?
1: I crushed it.
0: You did, actually. But there were some people dancing alone by themselves watching you. But you probably didn't.
1: Well, I'm glad I didn't see them, because when you're on stage like that, you really can't see only the front couple of rows. But had I did see it, I probably would have messed up the song. And the reason is because I would have been distracted in thinking that's weird.
2: I got news for you. You messed it up anyway, so you should have just looked.
1: There were... Did I not nail that or what?
0: You hit it pretty good, Sean, I will say. But when the musicians see people dancing out there by themselves, having a good time, it gets them going. I'm a bluegrass musician, and I love seeing people out. Even the freakers by the speakers don't bother me at all. You know, and it's...
2: that was great.
1: What do you call them, the freakers by the speakers?
0: Yeah, you never heard that String Cheese Incident song?
1: Oh my word.
0: Girl.
1: Oh, my word. I don't know. I'm not getting out there and dancing. I'm not doing it.
0: Sean, one final note.
1: I don't even know what I'm going to do about this upcoming wedding. I'm going to have to figure out how to get past the dancing part.
0: There you go. It'll be all right. It all works out. You know, a few drinks, everything's cool.
1: A few drinks. That solves every problem in life.
0: It tends to sometimes, or creates them.
1: I like bluegrass. I think that's pretty cool you'd play that. That's awesome.
0: Oh, yeah. Yeah. I learned from a guy in Jersey. So
1: that's a little weird. I didn't even know they knew what bluegrass is in Jersey. But you're in the right part of the country. Love our friends in Nashville.
0: I love it here.
1: It's one of the great honors of my life was hosting the Grand Ole Opry. I was a guest MC.
0: Yep, that's awesome. Now, you've done wonders in your little world there. But, hey, I called you about 28 years ago and told you that I was homeschooling my kids, and I was having my kids listen to you in Russia. You said, poor kids. Well, you know what? It didn't work. They're liberals anyhow. So.
1: Oh, no. Maybe you'll have to call back, like, in the next 6 months and put the kids on with me. I'll fix it.
0: There you go. Might just do that, Sean. I appreciate it. You have a good day.
1: All right, ma'am. God bless you. You have a great day. 800-941-SEAN if you want to be a part of the program. All right, everybody needs a home security, safety security strategy in case somebody wants to bring harm to you and your family. Now, obviously, that would include a lethal option if somebody wants to kill you or a family member. But according to the FBI, 2022, the latest year they have statistics for that is

0: 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That is where this new technology, BYRNA.com, comes in. 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
1: Check in for the latest forecast, plus delays, alternate routes, and ETAs on your ride home. 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
5: One of America's greatest cities was founded by French colonists in 1781. It became part of the U.S. in 1803 after the Louisiana Purchase. New Orleans is the birthplace of jazz and home to Creole cooking and has provided dozens of famous recording artists, including Fats Domino, Louis Armstrong,
6: I see trees of green.
5: And R&B queen Irma Thomas.

0: Orleans suffered unspeakable tragedy in 2005 when Hurricane Katrina hit, flooding 80% of the city and leaving tens of thousands without food, electricity, water, or medical care. But the city rebuilt, Mardi Gras returned, and the French Quarter and all of New Orleans came back strong.
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0: get back to our busy phones. It's toll-free, 800-941-SHAWN, if you want to be a part of the program. Let's say hi to Joyce in my free state of Florida. Joyce, how are you? Glad you called.
1: Oh, hello, Mr. Hannity. This is such an honor. God bless you. And we just...
0: Well, thank you.
1: Your free state of Florida. This is our first time ever. We're from just about a half hour south.
0: Oh, so you're not from Florida. Where are you from?
1: No. We're from about a half hour south of St. Louis, Missouri.
0: I know where you are. You're not that far from Cape Girardeau.
1: Oh, no. Yeah, Cape. We like to go down there every once in a while, me and my husband. And we're following our son and daughter-in-law and our two little grandbabies. And I can't wait to get Ainsley's book for them to read. And we're going to Destin for until Friday. And then Friday morning, we're leaving and we're going down to Orlando. Our son works in Orlando. He works for Universal Studios. He's a chef at the Atlantic. And,
0: oh, nice.
1: Yeah, and we've never been. This is the furthest we've ever been from home. So we're,
0: really? Wow. So this is a big deal for you.
1: Yeah.
0: First of all, I'm going to give you a warning about Destin and Fort Walton Beach and the Panhandle area, which I love. I got the worst sunburn in my life in like an hour in Destin. So be careful with the sun, number one. Number two, in Orlando, I don't know if you can afford it or not. When you go to any of these parks, get a guide. Even if you have to work an extra 2 days, get the guide. Because otherwise, it's a nightmare to get on all the rides the kids are going to want to go on in the period of time that you want to allot for that.
1: Sure. Well, our son's going to take a few days off from work and going to direct us around the park. So that'll be good. I don't know that we'll do anything but Universal. And my main, you know, I haven't seen him in a couple years, so I wanted to see him. So that's my biggest straw. But
0: well, we got to get you on the road a little bit more and go out and see the great country that we have. I'm going to be out quite a bit for America's 250th. I'll start making announcements as soon as the plans are solidified. I don't know. Maybe when you're down here, maybe you want to look at some property. I think Destin, Fort Walton Beach is a great area. The Panhandle, great area. You can start there. You can look in Tampa, Clearwater, Sarasota, Fort Myers, Naples on the East Coast. You can go to Ponte Vedra. You can go to Jacksonville. You can go, you know, everywhere, Port St. Lucie. You can go to Palm Beach, West Palm Beach. You're going to go all the way down to Miami. And then if you want to be inside the state, a little hotter in the summer. But you know what? They have beautiful, beautiful communities that I think you'd enjoy.
1: Well, Missouri is a beautiful state. And we have our wonderful Josh Hawley in Missouri, which we love dearly. But and like I said, this is our first time being in Florida. You know, we stayed in Alabama last night because we tried to break the trip up a little bit. But this country is beautiful. We've never seen the ocean. My husband and I have never seen the ocean. So,
0: whoa, you have never seen the ocean?
1: We have never seen the ocean, aren't we? I know.
0: Your whole life, you've never seen the ocean?
1: My whole life, Sean, Mr. Hannity, I have never
0: Oh, no. I want to see the ocean every day of my life. You know the majesty of God when you look at the vastness of the ocean. And the beauty is, like, where I grew up in Long Island, you know, we'd go to places, a place called Jones Beach or Point Lookout Beach, where my friend John Gomez lived. And the water there is brown, not a lot of seaweed in it, although there's seaweed down here, too. However, in Florida, if you look at the beaches, they're beautiful. You know, green and blue, and the fishing is insane. I'm telling you, it's addictive. You know, and you can get in certain coastal areas, and I don't know what your finances are like, relatively, and the word relative is, you know, by definition, right? Relatively inexpensive waterfront, you know, condos that they built out. You know, but just make sure whatever building you buy out of, if you buy in Florida, that it's been retrofitted after the Miami building crash. They put in new codes and it's costing a lot of big assessment fees for owners, and it's been a bit of a problem. But, you know, I don't know. I mean, I would hate to not live anywhere near the ocean. I want to see it every day that I'm alive, if possible.
1: That's awesome. That is awesome. And we have three sons, and that's what our middle son said. He's traveled from, you know, east to west and north to south, and he said, Mom, Dad, just stand on the beach and just soak in God's majesty. And so we're anxiously, like I said, we're probably 20 minutes from Destin. So, but God bless you again, and it was so nice talking to you.
0: Well, you're going to see the ocean today at some point, and when you do, I think you're going to want to see it more often.
1: Okay.
0: All right, well, you have a great trip. Enjoy the free state of Florida, and God bless you, and I hope you have the best vacation ever.
1: Let not your heart be troubled.
0: Let not your heart's about to be filled with joy when you see this ocean. You're going to love it. I promise you, you'll love it. Anyway, 800-941-SEAN. I can't imagine, Linda, having never seen the ocean in my life. Wow.
2: You know what's so funny is I love the ocean. I'm a city girl, you know, brick and mortar my whole life. But I have to tell you, when I'm near the ocean, it is incredible. I think it does wonders for your soul. So I'm excited for her. She was such a sweet lady.
0: You know, the funny thing is that Linda and I do have one thing in common. Pasty, pasty, white skin that burns bad. That's an Irish thing.
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13: Excessive heat warnings.
14: Triple digits.
10: To severe thunderstorms.
15: Another night of severe thunderstorm watch.
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0: Head of Homeland Security is back on Capitol Hill. I'm Lisa Brady, Fox News.
2: At your confirmation hearing, you did promise that you would get DHS out of the headlines. We took you at your word, but nothing has really gotten better.
0: Connecticut Senator Chris Murphy, among the Democrats, taking issue with the treatment of immigrants, especially at Delaney Hall in New Jersey. That detention center in Newark, the latest flashpoint over ICE operations. Murphy says laws are being broken.
3: We're enforcing the laws that Congress did pass. That's reckless. When you start saying it's unconstitutional, what's unconstitutional that we're doing? We swore to uphold the Constitution just like you swore to uphold the Constitution.
0: Secretary Mark Wayne Mullen also pointing to recent inspections of Delaney Hall by New Jersey health officials. But the state and the city of Newark have filed a lawsuit claiming they're not getting full access. Acting U.S. Attorney General Todd Blanche just confirming the Trump administration is scrapping plans to create a nearly $1.8 billion fund meant to compensate people claiming they've been targeted in political prosecutions. That fund has been facing bipartisan criticism and challenges in court. President Trump accepts an invitation to a rescheduled dinner for the White House Correspondents Association after an April event was cut short by the shooting at a Secret Service checkpoint in the Washington Hilton Hotel.
4: The WHCA says it will not allow an act of violence to have the last word. In a social media post, President Trump calls the announcement a sign of strength and fortitude and says he has accepted an invitation from the association's president to speak. He says the event will be at the Waldorf Astoria, a hotel once owned by the Trump Organization. WHCA President Weijia Zhang says the rescheduled dinner will feature significantly enhanced safety measures and will be a more intimate gathering.
0: Fox's Jared Halpern at the White House. That rescheduled dinner is set for July 24th. 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
5: In a ceremony of bills signing at the state capitol this morning, Governor Jim Pillen and state lawmakers celebrated the passage of LB 1261, which allows private investment to build major power generation facilities, including data centers. Senator Barry DeKay sponsored the bill.
6: LB 1261 ultimately allows private industry to make a large capital commitment to projects of this size, thereby reduces the financial risk to our public power utilities.
5: The bill allows these utilities to negotiate with big power users to protect the ratepayers. An inmate who failed to return to the Community Corrections Center in Lincoln on Monday is back in custody.
7: The Nebraska Department of Correctional Services says 37-year-old Amanda Ekman was arrested Tuesday by Lincoln police and booked into the Lancaster County Jail. Ekman was reported missing after failing to return to the facility from a job-seeking furlough. Authorities say her electronic monitoring device was later found near 44th and Superior. Tom Stanton, KLIN News.
5: An update from Lincoln Transportation and Utilities.
8: South 70th Street from Pine Lake to Yankee Hill will close tomorrow for railroad track repairs. It is scheduled to reopen Friday. Chris Lofgren, KLIN News, Time Saver Traffic.
5: Cyclists looking for a summer adventure can now sign up for this year's Great Plains Trail Trek. Paul Barnes with the City of Lincoln is a supporter of bicycle infrastructure in the city and says the June 28th event is fun for all ages.
9: 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There's going to be different stops along the way.
5: Barnes says depending on the lengths of the rides, there are different food and drink options at each stop. We have a link to the registration at KLIN.com. 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
15: Partly to mostly cloudy skies expected for your Tuesday afternoon in Lincoln. Temperatures will be a bit cooler into the lower 80s this afternoon. We will watch for a chance for some scattered showers and thunderstorms later this afternoon into the early evening, though no severe weather is expected. Lows tonight fall down to around 60, with highs again on Wednesday in the lower 80s. From the 1011 Severe Weather Center, I'm meteorologist Bill Rentschler.
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0: This summer, more than half our population became second class citizens. 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
6: All right, news roundup and information overload hour. 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It's 800-941-SEAN if you want to be a part of the program. I had for a long time thought mathematically it would probably be impossible in our lifetime to ever see a Republican governor in the communist utopia of Gavin Newsom out in California. I don't believe that anymore. I actually believe that we can elect Steve Hilton as the governor of the great state of California. Now, today is primary day in California. And I believe that when the results pour in, and probably later my time, Eastern time, when the results pour in, I do believe and I hope and I pray for the people of California, because they deserve better governance than they now have, that in fact Steve Hilton will come out on top and will be the leading candidate to replace Mr. No-Show Governor Gavin Newsom. Mr., you know, train to nowhere, waste all the taxpayer money, Newsom. Mr. Full-Time Podcaster, Newsom. Mr. Full-Time Author, Newsom. Mr. World Traveler, Newsom. Anyway, it's primary day in California. We welcome back to the program our friend Steve Hilton. You're still leading in the polls. I'm not saying by a large margin, but enough that I want you to win. And I know you have a good ground game. And what is your final message to the people on the West Coast today?
7: Sean, it's great to be with you. Thank you so much. Look, it's getting tighter. That's the honest truth. We've got a billionaire climate fanatic, Tom Steyer, who's already spent $220 million trying to buy this election, and he's climbing. And so it looks like we're going into today, the final day, kind of with a three-horse race. Look, we're with two spots out there. I'm confident, because of what you said at the beginning, that people are done in California. This really is the year. We can end this experiment. It's now 16 years of total one-party control. The Democrats have had every statewide office. They've had the legislature with a two-thirds majority in each chamber. They've run every big city, every major county. They've had the state Supreme Court with a 6-1 majority. They've had 16 years to show us that their model of far-left progressive governance works. And what's the result? A total failure. Highest poverty rate, highest unemployment rate, highest cost of living, all the things you said, crime, chaos, homelessness, our big cities in squalor. It's a disaster. And the idea that these people are going to get another 4 years, I don't buy it. There's actually a majority now. The California Post had a poll at the end of last week. 56% of Californians say that we need change. We need to move in a new direction. So in November, in the general election, I truly believe we can beat the Democrat machine, because people are done with all of the nonsense and the insanity. But we have to get through the primary. Today is vital because it has tightened. The Democrat vote has consolidated. And that's why it's really important. Everyone listening in California, you've got to show up and vote. Don't take it for granted. It's true that I've been leading in many of the polls lately, but every vote counts. And you've got to make sure.
6: Well, I did see one poll. This is fair to point out that it is a dead heat in a general election with you and Steyer. And you're right. This guy has unlimited funds. Well, let me play Tom Steyer in his own words. He's basically Gavin Newsom light. He's just basically going to be a carbon copy. Maybe Katie Couric won't find him as attractive as the ever so handsome Gavin Newsom, but he does have a ton of money, and there's going to be a lot of money spent in this general election, but we got to get past today before we can talk about the general election. Here is him saying he has a strong anti-ICE program. Listen.
8: Well, I think there are two things going on there, Ben.
2: One is that, yes, people are very scared about ICE specifically, and I have an incredibly strong anti-ICE program. I've said I think they're a criminal organization, and we have a very strong platform in terms of prosecuting them for racial profiling and violence, investigating the detention centers. But you should know, you don't have to trust me. The head of ICE went online to say that my program is unfair to ICE agents. And I took that as a huge compliment.
6: Well, why don't you just call him Nazi fascist Gestapo? That is Tom Steyer. That is Gavin, 4.0 here, in my view. What say you, Mr. Hilton?
7: I'd say he's worse. I mean, basically, the choice that you've got on the Democrat side is Javier Becerra, who was Biden's utterly useless health secretary. You've even got Biden cabinet officials now openly saying how totally absent he was and useless he was at his job. And you've got to ask, how incompetent do you have to be if Joe Biden's cabinet thinks you're useless? So that's him. And he just had an interview where he basically, I would call him Kamala 2.0, because he just did an interview where he was asked the same question. Remember that famous one? You've played it many times. Kamala Harris on The View. Is there anything you would have done differently? Oh, nothing comes to mind. Javier Becerra was asked that. Who's pointed out what a disaster everything is in California. This is a CNN anchor. It's a CNN interview. Becerra says, would you do anything different? Would you have done anything differently? Becerra says, things can't be that bad in California because we've got a lot of people coming to Disneyland. That was his answer. So he's more of the same. Steyer is worse. He's more far left. He's running around pandering to every single leftist activist group, the unions. He's just a joke. Far, far to the left of where we are now. And so that's why this is so dangerous. If you have two Democrats in the top two of this jungle primary, they're just going to be outbidding each other on the left. We can't have that in California. We can't have it for the country. That's why I'm so honored to have the president's endorsement. He knows how important it is. Just today, I got the vice president's support. And the beautiful future that we can look forward to. If you've got a Republican running our biggest state with common sense principles, cut the bloat and bureaucracy in our ridiculous nanny state government, cut taxes, fight the fraud, get rid of the ridiculous regulations that give us the highest gas prices, electric bills, and housing costs in the country, and work with the president and his team on common sense things like opening up oil and gas production, like managing our forests so we can reduce wildfire risk, like finding and stopping the fraud in the Medi-Cal budget. These are all things that the president and his team are doing and are trying to do in California. Newsom and his cronies are blocking it. When I'm there, we'll be working together, and it's going to deliver great results for California.
6: Well, I'm watching this. This is a very important race. This could be a really big indicator that as the Democratic Party has been radicalized, that when you have a strong candidate that you can win. This guy is nuts. I think I agree with you. He may be more radical than Gavin, if that's humanly possible. But really, I mean, the people of California are like orphans right now because you don't have a governor that's actually there doing their job. He's not around.
7: Exactly. That's the point about Newsom. All he cares about is his own presidential campaign. That's why he's just out. There's all this fraud. The fraud's been reported for years by the state auditor. He did nothing about it. That's why yesterday I published what will be my first executive order to set up a taxpayer fraud strike force with real resources to investigate and prosecute the fraud. And if necessary, find criminal negligence by Newsom and Rob Bonta, the Attorney General, these other officials who did nothing for years, even though they had their own state agencies reporting on the fraud in the homeless budget and much more. So we can't let them get away with it. But it all starts with voting today. It's not going to happen unless people actually show up to vote. You can't take anything for granted. That is incredibly important. One last thing I'll say, Sean, is if this was a regular primary, I've already won the Republican primary if it was a normal Republican primary. There's one other Republican in the race. I'm far ahead of him. In every single poll, I'm more than double his support. It's like a 65-35 situation. But it's not a normal primary, and that's why it's so important that every Republican who may be thinking of voting for the other Republican, Chad Bianco, because in some sense we might get two Republicans in the top two, that can't happen. He's too far behind. It would be nice, but it's just not a reality. That's just the math. Don't let by default, the two Democrats get in because you split the Republican vote. We've got to unite behind the only Republican that's got a shot in getting into the top two, and that is me.
6: I saw your statement yesterday where you came out and said that your first order of business will be to stop the corruption. Do we have an estimate how much money is in waste, fraud, abuse, corruption is involved here?
7: Yes, we actually published that. I set up something called Cal Doge a few months ago, and we've been working away as volunteers. We're not in office yet to have the exact numbers. We've been going through the public records. Our estimate is over the last 5 years, the total in California, $425 billion. That's about $80 billion a year, if you average it out, about 20% of the budget. In a way, that's an underestimate. We're very confident in that number, $425 billion in the last 5 years. It's an absolute scandal. This is just the theft of taxpayer money. And that's why it's another reason why I think we're going to win, because people are so angry about this. It's one thing to make all the political arguments we make about poverty and taxes and whatever. But when people who work so hard, and as you say, we have the highest taxes in the country, and then they see this is what you're doing with our money, while our roads are crumbling and the school results are a disaster, and parents are being asked to pay for basic school supplies in California. Literally, I hear that on the road at our town halls the whole time. Parents saying, why am I being asked to pay for books and pens and paper for our schools when we have the highest taxes in the country? Because the money's going to all this fraud, waste, and abuse. It's really a serious reason why I think we're going to kick them out this year. People are done with it.
6: Well, I'm certainly done reporting on it, and I feel your passion. All right, quick break, right back. More with Republican gubernatorial candidate. It is primary day in the great state of California. Steve Hilton, I hope he wins tonight. I hope we can report on Fox at some point in the early morning that Fox News can project that Steve Hilton has won the jungle primary in the state of California on his way to becoming the next governor. More with Steve on the other side. Then your call's coming up, 800-941-SHAWN.
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0: in the communist utopia of Gavin Newsom out in California. This is California's opportunity to change course and right the ship. And Steve Hilton is with us. He's the leading candidate right now for governor. Primary days today. He can't get there without your vote. What's your take? Now, John McLaughlin and Associates, he's a friend of the program. He is a great pollster. For example, his final poll in 2024 was that Donald Trump would win 48-47. It was 49-48. And it was about a point and a half. Now he's come out with a poll that actually shows Pratt leading with 30.1% of the vote versus 29.5% for Bass. Is there a possibility that happens?
1: Yeah, that feels right to me. There's a real energy in LA. I mean, obviously, I spend a lot of time there. It's our biggest city, biggest county. The LA County is about nearly a quarter to nearly 25% of the entire vote in the whole state of California. So I've a lot of my supporters are big supporters of Spencer, and I feel the energy there. It's helping my campaign in LA, the fact that he's generating such great support. The McLaughlin poll, actually the same poll is commissioned by, I think, the California Post, and his final poll for in the governor's race had me and Tom Steyer actually tied at 25%, and Becerra quite a bit behind at 18%. So if that turns out to be right, then we'll see. That'll be me against the far left climate fanatic with the billions of dollars to spend. I think Spencer Pratt really has a shot. I mean, it's harder because, of course, LA is even more Democrat dominated. Remember, it's the city of LA, not the county. But the city of LA is just under half the population of the whole county, and it's the most left-wing part. So that's why he's running as a common-sense independent, really. He's not running as it's a non-partisan race. My race is different. I'm running as a Republican. But I think we can elect a Republican governor statewide, just as we can elect Spencer in L.A., because of the fact that people are just so – they've had enough of it. And this is my message. We don't have to live like this. We don't have to put up with it. The choice cannot be put up with the insanity and the costs and the chaos or move to another state. That's ridiculous.
0: Well, Steve, I always admired you as a colleague at Fox, and I've watched you run this campaign from the beginning. And I honestly, I've been dazzled and impressed at the highest level all the time, energy, resources, work you put into this. It all comes down to today, and I'm asking everybody in the state of California that is hearing my voice right now, go out and vote. You have a chance to save your state. Vote for Steve Hilton. He will do a great job if he is your next governor. California deserves so much better than it has, and you have not been served well. And California can once again become, you know, a state that people will flock to. Under Gavin Newsom, it's become a state people want to leave, and they have been leaving in droves. Anyway, Steve Hilton, we're going to watch very closely. You put your heart and soul into this. You should be very proud of the campaign you ran, but I'm asking people now to reward that hard work with a vote for you today at the polls. Thank you, my friend.
1: Thank you, Sean. I really appreciate it. See you soon. Thanks.
0: 800-941-SEAN, our number. 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You know, so many of us, you're into health, wellness, fitness, nutrition, longevity. All right, that's a good start. But if you really ask yourself, do you know the science behind what you're doing, or are you kind of guessing your way through the process? 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Now, the truth is everybody's body is different. 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
3: Fox News, I'm Tom Graham. Primary voting underway in six states today, including California. Fox's Matt Finn is in Los Angeles.
4: Here in California, voters will decide who's going to replace termed out Governor Gavin Newsom and, of course, the next mayor in L.A., the current mayor, Democrat Karen Bass, fighting to keep her job.
3: She's facing challenges from L.A. City Council member Nathia Raman and reality TV star Spencer Pratt. Primaries also underway in Iowa, Montana, New Jersey, South Dakota, and New Mexico. President Trump accepting an invitation to a rescheduled White House Correspondents Association dinner.
5: A rescheduled WHCA dinner is set for July 24th, nearly 3 months after the annual event was abruptly ended by a shooting at a Secret Service checkpoint inside the Washington Hilton Hotel.
3: Fox's Jared Halpern, America is listening to Fox News.
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6: Now that school is out, many children no longer have access to nutritious meals each day. Tiffany Murray is chief operating officer for the Food Bank of Lincoln and tells KLIN News their summer meal program helps to fill the gap.
7: One of the biggest programs that we partner with for the summer is the Summer Food Service Program, and we partner with Hy-Vee to serve breakfast and lunch at 29 different sites throughout the community.
6: Murray says they also home deliver backpacks to families who can't make it to one of these sites, and they have seven different food markets where families can select items. Cyclists looking for a summer adventure can now sign up for this year's Great Plains Trail Trek. Paul Barnes with the City of Lincoln is a supporter of the bicycle infrastructure in the city and says the June 28th event is fun for all ages.
8: The group will start at Lincoln East High School on 70th Street. There's five different routes, and you know, you can choose a route that's from 9 to 48 miles. There's going to be different stops along the way.
6: Barnes says depending on the length of the ride, there are different food and drink options at each stop. Stephen Hardesty, KLIN News.
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9: Partly to mostly cloudy skies expected for your Tuesday afternoon in Lincoln. Temperatures will be a bit cooler into the lower 80s this afternoon. We will watch for a chance for some scattered showers and thunderstorms later this afternoon into the early evening, though no severe weather is expected. Lows tonight fall down to around 60, with highs again on Wednesday in the lower 80s. From the 1011 Severe Weather Center, I'm meteorologist Bill Wrench.
10: Big storms are heading this way.
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13: Gusty winds.
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17: Traffic is at a complete standstill.
10: Check in for the latest forecast. Plus delays, alternate routes, and ETAs on your ride home. 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
1: 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Who will you perform for?

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1: All right, 25 now till the top of the hour. 800-941-SEAN, our number if you want to be a part of the program. Listen, if you try to open a business and you find out, oh, I need all these insurances, and you get a list of the insurances, and you're like, oh, man. Then you have to find an agent for one insurance, an agent for a different one, and it goes on and on. It's as bad or worse than dealing with the healthcare system. However, not anymore. There is a new innovative way to do insurance, and it's supersure.com. One super agent that will take care of all of your insurance needs. And this is what makes them very different. I spent a couple hours with these people. They're great. This is such innovation on display. They have built out their own AI software program whereby they will take, and they'll do this upfront and for free. If you're a business, take all of your insurance policies, then they will run it through what they design, their own design AI software program, and that system will spit out in plain English what is covered, what is not covered, what you need, what you don't need. And it's like, how many people do you know in your life that made an insurance claim only to be told, oh, no, that's not covered. 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No, sorry. 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
1: All right, let's get to our busy, busy telephones. Robert in the great state of Texas. God bless Texas, Robert. How are you? I'm thinking Texas has got to be leaning towards Tellerico, the guy with the welcome mat at the border, the guy that believes in six genders, that refers to women that live next door as neighbors with uteruses. The guy that thinks that God is non-binary, the guy that's running a vegan campaign. I'm thinking Texas is leaning towards him. Am I wrong?
3: I'm thinking Beto 4.0 would have been a better selection.
1: I mean, when people are now discovering how nuts he is, what's the reaction among your friends, your neighbors, and people you run into?
3: He's cute. He's cute. You know that?
1: He's cute.
3: He's cute. Yes. That's all you need to know. He's cute.
1: Is that like Katie Kirk interviewing Gavin Newsom and saying, I know it must be so difficult to deal with the fact that you're so handsome.
4: Do you have a Zoolander problem?
5: No, Jesus. Yeah, Zoolander.
4: Are you just ridiculously good looking, as Vogue said?
5: Hardly.
4: No, seriously, what do you do about that?
5: You don't do anything about it, because if you can do something about it, then you're people.
1: Don't you think he's so handsome, Robert? He didn't even dispute it. He didn't say, oh, stop. It's about, you know, my policies.
3: There's just something seriously wrong with that entire party, and you don't even realize it. Speaking of, and good luck to Steve Hilton. Gosh, I wish him the best. And thank you, Mr. Hannity, for all that you do. I wanted to jump ships here to New York, and I was shocked with all the things that Dummy I refuse to say his name correctly, is intentionally doing and scaring everyone. I think the objective is this: scare the billionaires away, scare the landowners away to where he takes over and finds them, takes over their buildings and gives away.
1: Uh-oh, did we lose him? Well, certainly if a landlord has a beehive, he did mention a beehive would be disqualifying to be a landlord. I don't know, the phone just went zap on.

0: to where he can give it all rent-free to all of the illegal aliens. He's trying to turn New York into a diversity barrier. That is what he's doing. People are going, how can he call to have prostitution free? Well, do you realize that in Islam, it's a sin to do prostitution? So you get married for an hour. They literally rent a wife for an hour. That's why he's wanting prostitution.
1: Oh, come on. Linda, is that true? I've never heard that.
2: Yeah,
1: ever.
2: It's true. That's how they can say, I marry you, I marry you, I marry you, I divorce you, I divorce you, I divorce you, and they're allowed to rape any non-Muslim.
1: This has got to be fake news. I can't believe it.
0: No, but the other is that communism is cannibalism. It doesn't produce anything. It only eats what's around it. And they go to the centers of population and the centers of industry. That's in its very founding principles. And that's exactly what they've done. They've gone to Dearborn, Michigan. Maybe we produce some industry there, some cars. I don't know. But they've gone to New York, which is the center of population and the center of financial. A lot of things, obviously, are in New York. And he's deliberately trying to scare people away to where they don't want to live there, to where all of his, I don't even know what the words are, illegal aliens, I don't know. But again, he wants to turn the entire city into a diversity barrier, just like they have diversity barriers in Germany during Christmas time. And they're starting to do diversity barriers in school here to separate them.
1: Listen, all I can say is the results speak for themselves. You see it in the state of Washington, wealth tax, people are leaving in droves. You see it in California, people have been leaving in droves. You see the same thing in New York, New Jersey, Illinois, people are leaving in droves. And they are marching with their feet. Now, California, they just lost some of their wealthiest residents. Elon Musk is gone. He doesn't work out of Palo Alto anymore. Mark Zuckerberg is gone. Two of the co-founders of Google, Larry Page among them, gone. You see the former head of Starbucks. He's gone out of Washington State. You saw what Mamdani did doxing Citadel's Ken Griffin. Well, Ken Griffin responded by pulling $6 billion in investment money that he was going to spend in New York City. And thankfully, he's going to invest that money in Miami and the free state of Florida. I'm very happy about it. That's high paying career jobs for my neighbors. And I could not be more happy about it for them. So they keep doing stupid. California has a wealth tax they'll vote on in November, retroactive to January. And if people are, you know, dumb enough to stay there, then that's on them. I think they're nuts. You know, I did not take 3 years ago when I left New York, I did not do so lightly. You know, I wanted to do it for years, but, you know, based on my kids, where they were in their life, that was the main thing that was holding me back. And now I'm not held back. And I will never go back. I will never move to New York. You could barely get me to visit 1 or 2 days a year. That's how little I want to do with that state. I'm even hoping the Knicks lose, Linda. How do you like that?
2: That's rough, bro. That's cold.
1: That's hardcore. I'm just saying it to piss off Knicks fans.
2: Oof,
1: everyone's
2: fuck.
1: So. Anyway, Robert, appreciate you, man. God bless you. 800-941-SEAN. If you want to be a part of the program, let's say hi to William in my free state of Florida. What's up, William? How are you?
3: How you doing, sir?
1: I'm good. What's going on?
3: Not much. Sean, you know, we're trying to wrap our minds around over here in the St. Augustine area of Florida. You know, everybody told us to follow the science during COVID, all the gurus, you know what I'm saying, more educated people than me. And now we can't figure out what a male and a female is. Shouldn't we follow the science?
1: I do follow the science. I have yet to have a single caller identify what the four other genders are. I've tried. But, you know, no. But there's no takers. We're on 760 radio stations. We're on Sirius XM. We're on the web. We're on podcast, audio podcast. We're everywhere. And not one person, I put out the call weeks ago. If somebody knows what the six genders are, please call me. 800-941-SEAN. Please call. Sean, I don't know what they are.
3: Sean, that's just like the Democrats. The Democrats put down the Republicans every time they do anything. Anything. But not one Republican or nobody else has stood up to them and asked them, what is your plan? Tell me, what is your plan? You know,
1: I like the way you had a you.

0: You had a nice southern drawl associated with that. I love accents. That was awesome. Yeah, what is your plan? You know what their plan is? We know what their plan is. Their plan is pack the courts, D.C., Puerto Rico statehood, no integrity in voting, open borders, sanctuary cities and states, free benefits for illegals, and change the country and build a voting base that they will have power in perpetuity. There you go. That's the plan.
1: Amen. Amen, sir. Amen. And if that's
0: all right, my friend.
1: American people want to vote for and go forward, sir, God help us all. God help us all.
0: That's why these elections matter. California, Steve Hilton's on the ballot. You got time to vote today. Got a lot of time to vote. Anyway, appreciate the call, my friend. Thank you. 800-941-SEAN, our number if you want to be a part of the program. Joe Ella J, Georgia. Hello.
2: Sean, you're the greatest taxpayer champion in history, and I'm so excited about the stock market under Trump. It's breaking every single record, and we got a great guy running for governor down here. Trump endorsed Burt Jones, and I think you need to meet him if you hadn't, because he's a lot like Trump and just a great leader.
0: Every Republican, top to bottom, throughout the country, I will be supporting. The Democratic Party is a Marxist, statist, leftist, redistribution of wealth, Green New Deal, open border, no law and order, no safety security party, high taxes, confiscation of wealth. I'm sorry, you have to defeat these people. Tom, in the Commonwealth of Virginia, boy, you got bamboozled with a bait and switch with Abigail Spamberger.
3: Oh, man. First off, hi, Sean. Hi, Linda. You guys have done a great show today. I got more emotional than I expected to.
0: What did you get emotional about?
3: When you guys were talking about, with you and Ainsley talking about America, I'm glad you're born. So my background.
0: Well, I really appreciate that. Listen, I am so lucky. She is such a special woman. I will say that. And, you know, when you just have the right connection with somebody, and it just is, it is such a gift. Like everything else, anything good in our lives, I believe is a blessing. So thank you for your kind words.
3: Yeah. So my background is, I'm former Navy. I'm disabled now. My wife and I are working on building a farm in Virginia, working towards fostering kids. So we're definitely going to get a copy of that book.
0: Well, I'll tell you what, we'll take down your number. I'll send you an autographed copy if you give me your name and number. Okay. A name and address rather.
3: Okay, for sure, man. I appreciate that.
0: I think I have a contact. I think I have contacts.
3: Okay. I was heavily invested in suicide intervention. So even I appreciate the values and the support that you guys give. So just and all that.
0: Well, we appreciate you too. And so what kind of farmer do you want to be?
3: Small. So I'm not trying to be a huge thing. I want to teach kids that food comes from the ground and not from the grocery store. And that's what we're kind of building our life towards.
0: I think one of the best experiences in my life when I was in Rhode Island is for a number of years, it was a state-owned plot of land, but they give you enough land to farm on, and it was hard work, man. And I planted everything, cucumbers, tomatoes, bell peppers, corn, you name it. And then I realized I put all this work in, and out of a, you know, when the corn comes up, in rows, and you only get 2 ears of corn, and I'm like, I can buy 12 for $2 down the block. Why am I working so hard? I can afford the $2. But you know what? I think there's something very noble about working the earth and working with your hands. I think man was designed for that personally. And I wish you all the best with your farm. It's a tough business, but if you're teaching kids in the process, that's very cool. Good for you.
3: So the reason I called on that, and it's, there's something special about reaching out, grabbing something, and being able to eat it that a lot of kids these days don't know. But the reason I called, and I wanted to ask you because I've done a lot of research into this, and I keep hitting dead ends, and I can't find an answer. So we know that last year the DNC took out a loan for $15 million. And then in my state of Virginia, they dropped $70 million in the ballot scandal that ended up being a waste anyway. And we know that historically the DNC drops $80 million in every important campaign, where the GOP drops $20.80. I'm exaggerating, but you know what I mean. But where is this new money coming from? Where is it going? And do you think that deficit is going to affect the primaries we're going into?
0: I think all the money impacts the primaries. Look, I will tell you this, and it's not really widely known. Republicans have way more money in the bank than Democrats right now. Way more. But I don't want to highlight our advantages right now. I just want everyone to feel the urgency of the moment. And the urgency is they cannot be in power. They can't. They'll destroy the country. And that's not hyperbole on my part. My friend, I got to run. God bless you. Good luck in your business. Look, when you hear all this sad news coming out of Israel and Beirut attacking the Israelis and the conflict heating up again here, there, and everywhere, they always get attacked in densely populated civilian areas like cities like Tel Aviv. And the damage is real, and people lose their homes, and people are in need of humanitarian assistance, food and water and shelter and clothing and medicines. And that's where the International Fellowship of Christians and Jews come in. They have been on the ground from day one. They've been on the ground for decades. They provide all of that assistance. They can't do a thing unless you help them in this mission as they fight for their very survival. And they've even designed their mobile medical clinics for the elderly so that if they need medical treatment, well, the doctors will come straight to them. But it's only possible with your generosity. And you can also send prayers to Israel. They put up a website. You can donate, send in a prayer, and tell people that you stand with them, that you have moral clarity in terms of right versus wrong. And their website is PrayIFCJ.org, PrayIFCJ.org today.
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0: they just told us right away that we're gonna house you, we're gonna feed you, and every single one of his medical bills is just all taken care of.
1: They've saved my family from financial ruin. 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
11: This is Trafalgar Square. The noise that you hear at the moment is the sound of the air raid siren. I'm standing here just on the steps of St. Martin's in the Field.
10: And Herbert Morrison's emotional report on the Hindenburg disaster.
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14: 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Most home runs during an MLB season now stands at 73.
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0: wrap things up for today. It is election night, primary night out in California. We'll have full coverage. Also, Republican leader in the polls, Steve Hilton, will join us. Ted Cruz will join us tonight. Ken Paxton on the radicalism of James Tallarico. Stephen Miller tonight, and Ainsley Earhart celebrating America's 250th. All coming up. Set your DVR tonight, Hannity, 9 Eastern on the Fox News Channel. We'll see you tonight, back here tomorrow. Thank you for making this show possible.
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3: Good afternoon, a smooth start to our commute. We do have several construction projects to keep in mind. I-180 from Cornhusker to downtown, north and southbound lane closures for bridge replacement work. That area does tend to run slow. Work continues on Cornhusker, 35th to Havelock, eastbound lane closure with some head-to-head traffic on the westbound side. And South 48, South Street to Sumner, that is closed for water main replacement. If you see a problem, call the traffic hotline, 402-479-1414. That's a quick check of your time saver traffic.
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0: from the Momo Pizzeria and Ristorante Studios, we are the voice of Lincoln. 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Here's Stephen Hardesty.
1: Governor Jim Dillon held a ceremonial signing of LB 1261 at the state capitol this morning. Under the bill, companies requiring substantial amounts of power can finance and build their own generation resources connected to those projects, including data centers and power plants.
2: As we grow and make more electricity and more power plants, the companies doing business will do that, not us, the ratepayers.
1: Public power officials say the bill supports economic growth while preserving Nebraska's tradition of reliable and affordable electricity. An inmate who failed to return to the Community Correction Center in Lincoln on Monday is back in custody.
3: The Nebraska Department of Correctional Services says 37-year-old Amanda Ekman was arrested Tuesday by Lincoln police and booked into the Lancaster County Jail. Ekman was reported missing after failing to return to the facility from a job-seeking furlough. Authorities say her electronic monitoring device was later found near 44th and Superior. Tom Stanton, KLIN News.
1: Five former passengers from the MV Hondias have left Omaha and returned to their home states for continued hantavirus monitoring. They are under the jurisdiction of their local and state public health departments and will be monitored for 21 days. The Centers for Disease Control and Prevention asked the individuals to remain at the Nebraska quarantine unit through May 31st. 13 passengers remain in Omaha for monitoring. Cyclists looking for a summer adventure can now sign up for this year's Great Plains Trail Trek. Paul Barnes with the City of Lincoln is a supporter of bicycle infrastructure in the city and says the June 28th event is fun for all ages.
4: The group will start at Lincoln East High School on 70th Street. There's five different routes, and you know, you can choose a route that's from 9 to 48 miles. There's going to be different stops along the way.
1: Barnes says depending on the lengths of the ride, there are different food and drink options at each stop. We have a link to the registration at KLIN.com. An update from Lincoln Transportation and Utilities.
5: South 70th Street from Pine Lake to Yankee Hill will close tomorrow for railroad track repairs. It is scheduled to reopen Friday. Chris Lofgren, KLIN News, Time Saver Traffic.
1: The Food Bank of Lincoln is stepping in to help thousands of area children stay fed during the summer break. Chief Operating Officer Tiffany Murray says one way they do that is by continuing the backpack program that serves about 6,200 kids during the school year.
6: We operate a backpack program during the summer as well for those kids that are unable to make it to one of those summer feeding sites or one of those food markets, and we actually home deliver those backpacks.
1: Murray says their summer food service program serves breakfast and lunch at 29 sites across Lincoln each day. 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
2: Partly cloudy and generally dry as we head through your Tuesday evening in Lincoln. Look for temperatures to cool back to the lower 70s by 10 with a southeast wind at around 10 miles an hour. Overnight, we'll see another chance for some scattered showers and thunderstorms with lows in the lower 60s. And we'll keep those chances for off and on showers and thunderstorms in the forecast into the day on Wednesday with highs in the low 80s. From the 1011 Severe Weather Center, I'm meteorologist Bill Rentschler.
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3: As we get into the heart of our drive time, do watch for slowdowns westbound on O Street at 84th. A roll-off has fallen off a truck. Trying to get it back in position, do watch for slowdowns in the area. Otherwise, most traffic moving well. A few volume slowdowns, and we do have several construction projects. You'll want to use caution as you move through and around. Keep in mind, South 27th from Nebraska Parkway to Laurel, lane closures northbound, and Calvert to Van Dorn is closed for a paving and water main project. If you see a problem, call the traffic hotline, 402-479-1414. That's another check of your Time Saver Traffic.
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4: All right, welcome to your drive home on June 2nd, 2026. Or maybe you're already home, or maybe you didn't leave home. It's just a state of mind. The transition from the daytime to the evening. We like to spend it with you from 5 to 6 and go over what happened during the day. Maybe you don't know about it at all. Maybe you heard about it and wondered about the details, or maybe you just got a push notification and you're like, okay, what's that mean? I get it. Happens to me all day. So what I try and do is figure out what those biggest pieces of news or information are during the course of the day locally, most impactful or the most interesting. And we talk about them for a few minutes each. Dive deep. Don't tell you what to think. But I tell you what you probably need to know to figure out how you think, because I need those things too. I just do the the reading and the preparation and get you ready for your evening. So that's what we're gonna do today. Got a lot. You know, yesterday I was like, yeah, there's just not much going on. I feel like that changed today quite a bit, and I don't know that we'll even get through all of these today. And that's fine. We order them in the way they need to be ordered, and we'll get through those. Just a little bit of a preview of what we got. We're going to start off here in a second with some breaking news from the Husker coaching world. We've got maybe a scammer that is going to come to justice, which we've been calling for here quite often. A little bit of a deeper dive and fact check into some of the controversy around the governor's comments last Friday when signing an executive order on anti-Semitism and the responses to it as well. We may have another nonpartisan joining a state race after the primary. This is the new trend in Nebraska elections, and it's unbelievable that we could have another one. I didn't know this was possible or was being talked about here until I heard about it more today as well. There's more than that, too. Well, I mean, there's a lot to jump into, so I need to quit talking, quit setting it up, and jump in to today's Whip Around.
1: A rundown of today's top stories that you're talking about. It's time for the Whip Around on Drive Time Lincoln.
4: Well, the Nebraska softball team hoped to be playing or getting ready to play in the Women's College World Series final best of three series tonight. Of course, they did go down, and we had more softball news today. Head coach Lori, associate head coach Lori Sipple, not Rhonda Revelle, but the associate head coach Lori Sipple, who's been with Rhonda Revelle for years and years and years, announced her retirement after she has been in the Husker dugout for, what, over 40 combined years as a pitcher and a coach over the years. and 41 years, 1985 to 1988 as a player, and then on the coaching staff since 1990. Wow. And so she was part of the combination of Rhonda Rivelle, Diane Miller, and Lori were the longest tenured softball coaching staff in the United States. They combined, listen to this, they combined for nearly 90% of Nebraska's all-time victories. That
0: 90%.
4: Trio. Wow. That is coaching stability.
0: Yeah. Absolutely.
4: Wow. Mm-hmm. And of course, coaching pitchers did a pretty good job. I mean, it helps when you have one of the best players in the nation transfer in, but nonetheless, I'm not going to take anything away from her role in that as well. Not only, of course, with Jordy Fromm, but maybe even more so having Alexis Jensen come in, and she's a third team All-American as a freshman. And I'm sure Lori Sipple was very formative in that whole situation. She directly coached six of Nebraska's seven all-time All-American pitchers. And she still actually holds the program's career ERA record, complete game no-hitters, and saves record. First jersey retired in program history. So, not the head coach, but as ingrained in this program as anyone is. So she was there before Rhonda Rivelle, stayed on when Rhonda Rivelle got hired. And then Rivelle promoted her to associate head coach, would be, 23 years ago. So, Big 8, Big 12, Big 10, six of the eight programs' trips to the College World Series as well. In the International Softball Federation Hall of Fame, only 150 members in that worldwide, pitched for Team Canada in the 96 Olympics, head coached Canada in the 2008 Beijing Olympics. They were in fourth place as well. I mean, wow. You know, I knew kind of parts of this information about her, but when you put it all together, that is one of the all-time coaching resumes at the University of Nebraska. And so we'll see what Rhonda Rivelle decides to do. Could she elevate Olivia Farrell, who's been doing some coaching? She pitched for the Huskers until a few years ago. Does Troy Dannon do more of a national search on this? I mean, are you looking for, in some scenario, 15 years ago, if Rhonda Rivelle was at the end of her career, you would think that, well, Lori Sipple is next up.
0: Right.
4: But she's retiring now. So it's interesting. How many places could she have been the head coach?
0: Oh, numerous.
4: I mean, she coached a team in the Olympics. How many teams could she have? And never decided to do that.
0: Mm-hmm.
4: And so we'll see. Perhaps a little new influence may also be good as well in here. But you now lose Jordy Fromm and you lose Lori Sipple for next year. And those will leave some big holes. It'll be interesting to see what happens with a hire here. That does remind me, to the extent Troy Dannon is involved in it, and I don't know if I have anything to say about this or not. I didn't know this was happening when I booked him, but Troy Dannon will be my guest on Drive Time Lincoln tomorrow night at 5:35.
0: Very nice.
4: And I wanted to just talk to him just kind of about this whole athletic season, looking back on it. Yeah. And you know what? Probably when you consider the entire group of sports, top to bottom, was one of the best athletic seasons in this athletic department's history.
0: Oh yeah, that wouldn't even be a hot take.
4: And so, and Dan's got criticism for some things, and I'm sure I've not agreed with everything on that. But I also think when you have a season like this, with what happened with baseball and softball and men's basketball and wrestling and volleyball, And there were other programs. You had successes in track and field. You had a good women's basketball season. I think they hoped for more, though. But
0: sure.
4: You've got all that together. There's the athletic director is doing something right. And so that's kind of what I wanted to talk to him about. Because as the Nebraska athletic director, let's talk about the elephant in the room. It goes as the football program does, right? And they were, as we well know now, last year was not a standout year for the Nebraska football season nearly the way it was for so many other sports. But I don't want that to overshadow the job that it still takes and may even be harder for an athletic director in some of those other sports as well. So congratulations, Lori Sipple, on an incredible career. And she will be missed in the Nebraska softball program. I'm sure Nate will have plenty to say about that tomorrow on the show. A massive new 11-story, 85 million plus apartment high-rise has been proposed for the Gold's site in downtown Lincoln. Ooh. And maybe bringing about the biggest downtown residential hub that downtown has seen in an era where residential properties are seeming like multiplying over and over again in the downtown area.
0: Yeah, easily.
4: Talked about this a little bit this morning. It was just Tomer Rohner had just dropped the story, and so I hadn't had a chance to delve real deeply into it, and I've done a little more of that since this morning. But the bottom line on this is they are requesting TIF financing, and so there's going to be a hearing on that. I believe it is, I don't know if it's today or tonight or exactly when that is. I meant to check that and I did not. But the details, the interesting details on this, like I said, 11 stories high, 140 feet tall, 338 residential units. This would be the biggest downtown residential building in all of the city. And so this would sit on the old Gold's block, 11th and N. And so that would be on the southern portion of that. And as I always have to do, and full admission, I always have to look up the Google Street View of a downtown intersection because I cannot, it's part of my brain that doesn't work. I can't picture it, most of them, without actually looking at it. So it's next to the Hampton Inn, so I'm pulling it up now. And as soon as I look at it, I'll be like, oh, yeah. Now I know where we're talking about here. Okay, so on one corner, you've got one of those student housing, the one with like the hawk or the eagle that's on the outline of that. Then you got the parking garage there. So it'd be right across the street from that student housing one with like the eagles on it.
0: Yeah. Kind of looks like the Atlanta Hawks logo.
4: Yeah, exactly. Exactly. And then, you keep going down 11th Street and, you got more construction, I believe, on, I'm not sure exactly what that other construction there, which is on, or if you go on N Street, it's on 10th and N there, but it's that southern section of that. So it's the other side across to the south of it would be a parking garage over there. And then the Hampton Inn would be next door, I believe, to that, to give you maybe sort of an idea of the area that we're talking about here. Anyway, more detail on this, like, incredibly significant project. And the thing that I think is particularly interesting is that these developers obviously strongly believe there's a market for this much additional residential space. Mm-hmm. And this isn't necessarily, by the way, student housing like you've got, like the 9N and the... What is this? The one with the Hawks logo on it.
0: Oh,
4: I can't think.
0: Boy.
4: Is it? I looked at
0: Latitude.
4: There it is. So these are Omaha-based developers that are doing this, and like I said, they want tax increment financing. So what that is that if there are future property tax gains generated by the building, they capture them up front. They capture the expected property tax gains that are generated by the building. They capture it up front, and they use that for infrastructure and development costs. Hmm. And so they're not going to do it unless they get the TIF. Other things about this is quite the facility they're planning. Not only the, what did I say, 300 some residential units, but also
5: 338,
4: 10,000 square feet of retail space that'll be facing 11th Street there, a pickleball court, a pool, a golf simulator, a fitness center, a lounge, and a dog park, and 95 covered parking spaces.
5: Okay.
4: These are studios, one bedroom, two bedrooms, and 33 of them will be designated as affordable housing as well. So Urban Design Committee is the first step, and that's today, and then Planning Commission, City Council. And if they get the green light through all of those, break ground in the fall, done sometime in 2027. And so, and you know, as we were talking about the history of the Golds building and that property as well, that original building, originally the Gold and Company department store, built in 1924, and it had all this kind of art deco, gothic revival stuff. It closed the doors in 1980. They had some office spaces there. There were some failed redevelopment attempts as well. Mm-hmm. Anyway, this company, Omaha Company, REV Development, they buy it for $5 million in 2021. And they did the northern part of it that Hampton Inn. That opened in October 2025. I believe they wanted to also put... This was one of the properties that was vying for the convention center, if I recall.
5: Oh.
4: Next to that Hampton Inn.
5: Okay.
4: That's right. Yeah. And it didn't happen. And so they pivoted to this. Mm-hmm. But they then demolished that. Yeah, that was it. They demolished that southern portion. And the site was chosen for the convention center that was near the Cornhusker Marriott. And said, by the way, what's happening with that? I don't know. They're also waiting for a decision from the state, I think, on tax... some kind of tax tools that would allow them to have some additional revenue to that. But the crazy thing, now I had forgotten this, but I found that Robin and Dave had a story on this back in May of 2023. And they had talked to someone from Rev Development on their show.
5: Mm-hmm.
4: And they were then planning a 23-story building at that point. The quote from Tom's story said, we are talking with a national retailer and several national, regional, and local restaurants to be on the fourth floor. Above that, we've planned 250 to 300 apartments. They said on top of that, planning a boutique high-end hotel that will be full service. Rooftop bar up there and a rooftop space for meetings, weddings, that sort of thing. Office space, luxury condos would also be a part of it as well. And then also the Hampton Inn. So that changed. But Robin and Dave initially broke that they were going to do a 23-story tower on that. It may not have been as kind of wide. If you look at the picture the Journal Star had on the front page today, it is, I mean, the impressive thing about it isn't as much as its height as its, I guess, its width to some degree.
5: Mm-hmm.
4: And depth as well. And so I think, you know, probably they scaled this back or changed it. I don't know if it was interest rates or that the convention center didn't end up there or what it was exactly. But, yeah. I was just doing the math in my head, though. 338 apartments, 95 covered parking spots.
0: Yeah. It's going to be a...
4: I mean, would you want to... That'd be a little... I mean, a few of them... I mean, if you... Obviously, can't even give one per apartment.
5: Sure,
4: if you're doing that. So, but well,
0: there's always the parking garage across the street.
4: Yeah, I do wonder what the kind of the target demographic is for this, and it may be maybe college students will be the target demographic. I don't really know. Mm-hmm. I mean, they already obviously have a lot of money to live in some of the places that they are right now.
0: Right. Yeah, it's not like Abel Hall circa 1999.
4: Yeah. So I don't know. It'll be interesting to see what all of the entities do with the tax increment financing on this, right? I mean, you got developers from Omaha. Is there going to be a question about if more residential is good at that point?
5: Yeah.
4: Is there going to be a sentiment from the city that, hey, we need to have commercial or tourism space. You know, that's kind of what, you know, maybe the character of downtown is. I don't know what the reaction is going to be in this whole thing. And very well, maybe a great idea and maybe very much needed. But we'll see what the reaction is, you know, starting with the committee that they're in front of today and then eventually getting to the Planning Commission and the City Council. All right. Well, we talked about this one a little bit this morning, too. Some backlash. And I guess I should probably clarify this. This is in the conversation today. I'm mentioning it because the Journal Star printed several letters to the editor that came in as a result of comments that the governor made at a state capitol press conference on Friday. He signed an anti-Semitism executive order, and a reporter asked him at the time about its potential First Amendment impact on those criticizing Israel's actions in Gaza. Pillen said at that point, and this is the quote, "Everybody, whether it's the Gaza Strip or elsewhere, they want to kill every Jewish person on the planet. Anybody that wants to stand up and talk about Palestinians, they've got to understand that those people are born to kill Jews and Christians." And so there was a lot of reaction to that, as you might expect, given that there's kind of a big flashpoint going on and has been about that, especially the last few years. And a lot of folks specifically referenced another comment that was just from Pillen just briefly before he said that. He said, "In Nebraska, we do not tolerate hate in any form. Our schools are sanctuaries of learning and safety and respect." And so you had all these angry letters that came in from this. And maybe there'll be some that are coming in supporting it down the road. I don't know that there would have been just someone supporting it without the discussion actually kind of picking up a little bit. And so some of them were doing fact checks, saying that there were several hundred thousand or multiple hundred thousand Palestinian Christians living in Israel and the Palestinian territories, some of the oldest Christian communities on earth. Arab citizens identifying as Palestinian represent 21% of Israel's population, make up several of its physicians and pharmacists. Those were the claims as well. And so I want to look a little bit further into that. But just real quickly, the reason that this all happened is because LB 538 stalled in the unicameral this year because there was a filibuster threat. There was a little bit more to that, though, as well. You might remember in that one, and I had no idea that this was going to be the... There was a situation that on that one where you had the state senator, Senator Brian Hardin, who had introduced it, derailed in February, but it wasn't just a normal filibuster. It kind of blew up because you had one of the senators accused the bill sponsor, Hardin, of making a sexually inappropriate remark to her right on the legislative floor. I believe that was Senator Hunt. I could be okay. And
0: I remember that one.
4: And so then it sat in limbo. It was indefinitely postponed. And so the governor went to executive order to do this. So at some of these things, I was checking at this, checking some of these things. So the claim that Arab-Palestinian representation in Israel's healthcare said that Arab citizens comprise 21% of Israel's population and make up 25% of its physicians, 27% of its nurses, 49% of its pharmacies. I found where that came from, the Israel Journal of Health Policy Research in 2025 and verified by the Israel Central Bureau of Statistics. I didn't know that. About 40% of the entire medical workforce there. So, okay. The claim that there are about 200,000 Palestinian Christians living in Israel and the Palestinian territories, representing some of the oldest Christian communities. Government data from 2025 tracks approximately 184,200 Christian citizens living inside of Israel, 78.7%. who are Arab-Palestinian Christians. And then you've got the estimated 45,000 to 50,000 Christians living in the West Bank and East Jerusalem. You can see where that person got that number once again. And these are primarily Greek Orthodox and Roman Catholic denominations, actually, which is very interesting in its own right, to be honest. And then the claim that there's a distinct population of Palestinians holding Israeli citizenship. That's true. 2.1 million Arab citizens of Israel. And the identities do vary on that, but the majority identify nationally or ethnically as Arab or Palestinian, and civilly as citizens of Israel as well. So, and, you know, maybe the one thing, there's a difference between just Palestinians generally and the Gaza Strip particularly, because while it is growing, that Palestinian Christian community is growing in northern Israel, Galilee, it's almost extinct in the Gaza Strip. So that's very, very little. And, you know, a lot of people want to get out of there, wartime casualties as well, and for other reasons as well. So that is, I just didn't know enough to know if all of those things were true. And I knew this might actually come up in conversation. So I thought I better at least know what was the case with some of these. I have not seen a response from the governor's office yet. I assume we haven't in the newsroom either. I checked earlier and there had been nothing. So maybe we'll have something more on that later. But that's what happened. Now you know what happened. And now, like I said, you can decide what you think on it. 5:30, take a break. Got to check his sports. Back right after that to delve into a lot more stories here on the Whip Around. Just another despicable crime that I found. We got a big trial starting in a tragic case as well. The new independent candidate getting in another race. How many of these are going to be? Tell you which race that is as well. And a whole lot more. 5:31. Listen to Drive Time Lincoln's Whip Around on KLIN.
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1: 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Here's sports director Nate Rohr.
8: A Husker legend says goodbye. Earlier today, Nebraska softball associate head coach Lori Sipple announced her retirement after 37 years on the Nebraska softball staff. Sipple was an accomplished pitcher for the Huskers from 1985 to 1988, guiding the Huskers to the Women's College World Series three times and earning two All-America honors. And then after a one-year absence, Sipple was hired as an assistant coach in 1990. Remained on the staff when Nebraska hired Rhonda Revelle in 1993 and continued as the Huskers' assistant coach all the way through to their recent run to the Women's College World Series. In Sipple's 41 years as either a Husker player or assistant coach, she was a part of 1,449 wins, 18 conference championships, 26 trips to the NCAA regionals, and 6 trips to the Women's College World Series. And Sipple had a hand in all 8 all-time pitching All-Americans at Nebraska. She earned the honor twice, and she coached the other 6. In other sports news, the Stanley Cup Finals begin tonight. Fox's Tony Genualdo has a preview.
9: The 2026 Stanley Cup Final gets underway tonight as the Carolina Hurricanes host the Vegas Golden Knights at the Lenovo Center in Raleigh, North Carolina. The Hurricanes are back in the final for the first time since 2006 when they won their only championship. Rod Brind'Amour was the captain for that team, and now as coach, he's led the Canes this postseason to a 12-1 record. Meanwhile, for the Golden Knights, this is their third final appearance in their 9-year history, having won it back in 2023. They have won 6 straight playoff games, including a sweep of the President's Trophy winners, the Colorado Avalanche, in the Western Conference Final. Puck drop is at 8 p.m. Eastern. Tony Genualdo, Fox News.
8: Tonight, the Salt Dogs at home against Lake Country. Major League Baseball schedule highlights. You have the Royals at the Reds. Also, the Cardinals are hosting the Rangers. The Cubs are entertaining the A's, and the Twins are hosting the White Sox. Remember, Sports Nightly tonight from 6 to 8, right after Drive Time Lincoln, here on The Voice of Lincoln, 1499.3 KLIN.
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10: Brought flooding.
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15: Traffic is at a complete standstill.
1: Check in for the latest forecast. Plus delays, alternate routes, and ETAs on your ride home. 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

0: You're listening to Drive Time Lincoln with Jack Mitchell. 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
1: Partly cloudy and generally dry as we head through your Tuesday evening in Lincoln. Look for temperatures to cool back to the lower 70s by 10 with a southeast wind at around 10 miles an hour. Overnight, we'll see another chance for some scattered showers and thunderstorms with lows in the lower 60s. And we'll keep those chances for off and on showers and thunderstorms in the forecast into the day on Wednesday with highs in the low 80s. From the 1011 Severe Weather Center, I'm meteorologist Bill Rentschler.
2: All right, thank you very much, Bill. Jack Mitchell here for Rubidoux. Now, you already know the folks over at Rubidoux on West South Street, they are Lincoln's premier spot for grills and air compressors and car audio. 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
3: Wrapping up our traffic reports, no new accidents or major delays. Do watch for slowdowns westbound O Street, just west of 84th. A truck lost its roll-off. They're still working to get that back in shape. The intersection of 84th and O Street running slow. We do have several construction projects and utility projects. Do watch for lane shifts and lane closures. Keep in mind, South 48th, normal to South Street, that is closed for water main install. Adams Street, 33rd to 41st, local access only for a paving project. Keeping you moving with Time Saver Traffic, I'm Chris Lofgren.
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2: All right, got a lot of ground to cover. By the way, right now in the capital city, with cloudy skies throughout the day, and wind's pretty calm. 82 degrees right now. Yeah, maybe actually getting a little sun now that I look outside. It was cloudy most of the day. Looks like we're gonna stay, well, not, you know, I don't say anything for sure anymore after this weekend with the weather, but low chances of rain throughout the evening and overnight hours tonight. A little bit more tomorrow, but not much. We don't get into kind of 50-50 territory until Thursday afternoon. And it is going to be a decent amount windier, too, in the next couple of days. But already looking ahead to the weekend, Friday night, decent chance of rain. Saturday looks pretty dry. And then Sunday afternoon, decent chance of rain as well. I don't even know why I do that, though. Who knows? Like, I was doing that all last week, and I thought I knew what the weekend was going to be like, and it definitely wasn't. So,
4: well, and it changed on a dime.
2: For sure.
4: Yeah.
2: All right, let's keep going with today's whip around. Well, a little Memorial Day weekend crime spree at the cemetery leads to felony charges for a woman. 44-year-old woman charged on Monday.

0: Walmart for over $1,400 in purchases. 20 minutes later, second victim got an alert that the card was swiped at the exact same Walmart for nearly $500. Walmart security footage captured a female suspect wearing a prominent wig and large sunglasses. How could you tell that it was a wig? Was it that bad of a wig that you could tell?
1: Possibly color. Like maybe it was blue, pink. I don't know.
0: That's... they lost prevention. Actually, yeah. Tracked her out walking into a Jeep in the parking lot, and they eventually tracked back to her. She denied that she was stealing the wallets from cemetery grounds, even though they had quite a bit of evidence at that point. And so, apparently, she's had the alleged crime committer here was. Has had some previous run-ins with the law on financial crimes. Several crimes with financial misconduct, it looks like here, resulted in some county payouts for legal defense representation. Okay, so pull those up. So this is, it is so low, though. Man, I was out at Holland, Nebraska Cemetery. For the VFW ceremony out there, which I try to go to on every Memorial Day, and then go to visit the gravesite of my grandparents, my grandpa on the other side, who is a veteran, and my dad, all out there. And so that's always an important thing for me to do. I can't imagine being out there grieving on Memorial Day weekend, carrying flowers to grave, helping the family members walk across the grass to get to some of these ones at a huge cemetery like Wayuka and go in there and take it. So,
2: yeah.
0: Apparently the wigs don't fool retail tech anymore at this point. Like if you go out to your own vehicle, basically. Yeah. So that the truth, I was joking a little bit about that,
1: but
0: They eventually connected her to the car, and therefore, in looking at pictures, you're like, oh, yeah, I see what you were doing here.
1: Yeah. Halfway joking,
0: too. Yeah. No, I was, yeah. I was doing that, but. Yeah. And they don't have surveillance cameras covering every single part of that. We wouldn't want them to, but I think criminals probably know that as well.
1: Right.
0: And, remember they stole the big bust of the former governor?
1: Oh, yeah.
0: And we learned all about?
1: Albinus Nance.
0: Several months? Yeah. Namesake of Nance County.
1: That's right.
0: So hopefully everybody had their credit cards companies take care of those charges. And, God, it's just crappy.
1: Yeah, it's really loaded.
0: Really crappy. And this was, such a sad, terrible story last year. You may remember the story of the death of Nebraska State Patrol Trooper Kyle McCasey. I remember we played clips of his funeral after he died. And this was a scenario where you had a snowstorm and snowplow driver. They were pulled over. Basically, what happened was the trooper had responded to a pretty bad pileup out there, and a passenger vehicle had slammed in the back of a state snowplow. And McCasey's partner was treating a driver that had injuries from that crash. Trooper McCasey approached the driver of the NDOT snowplow and said, "Hey, you gotta move that," and turned back to walk and assist. Probably check out what was happening with the other victims, other injuries. Allegedly, the driver of the snowplow put it in reverse, struck and instantly killed the trooper. They flagged down, the other drivers flagged down the second trooper, but he had passed away quickly. And he had been a 10-year veteran and worked as a crisis negotiator, really compelling stories about him, people talking about him during his memorial service. I can still remember as well.
1: Yeah.
0: And so this is a motor vehicle homicide. And so that would mean it's not intentional. It's careless or negligent driving without drugs or alcohol, which is a class one misdemeanor. And so it's a penalty of a year in jail, max $1,000 fine or both with that. He had just actually been I didn't realize this.

0: on this and doing some reading on this, but Trooper McCasey had just had his name permanently added to the Nebraska Law Enforcement Memorial in Grand Island.
1: Right.
0: Alongside Corrections Officer Kelly Babb.
1: Mm-hmm.
0: And his name was also, same week, etched into the National Law Enforcement Officers Memorial in Washington, D.C. as well.
1: Mm-hmm.
0: It's interesting that this went to trial. This is going to be, I would say, unlike, you know, a lot of homicide trial, and again, this is motor vehicle homicide, and I just want to clarify that it's, you know, it's, this is not something where they're alleging that there was intent to kill here by any means, but this is going to be a lot, I would think, about technical conditions, visibility, what you could hear, sound of engines, blind spots, what you could see from rearview mirrors as well. I don't know what happened. I obviously wasn't there, but you're in a blizzard and you're backing up after you were told to move, but prosecutors did go forward with it. It's also interesting, Trooper McCasey's fiance, she also spoke out publicly after charges were filed, and she said she harbors no anger, genuinely believes it was a tragic accident because accidents happen. So, I mean, we know how what I-80 can be like when it. I mean, I shouldn't say I sound like I'm starting to take. I wasn't there. I don't know. Yeah. I think this is going to be a tough case for prosecutors,
1: mm-hmm.
0: and I think that's probably why it went to trial. To be honest, but maybe I don't know some facts that are more in favor of a conviction here with this whole thing. But yes, this is the misdemeanor version. If it was going to be charging a felony, they would have to prove reckless driving, which is willful disregard for safety, or that there was the influence of drugs or alcohol, and there was no intoxication. He was working at the time, active snowplow operator, and so they're saying it was careless driving. And the 1 year in jail would be the maximum charge on this. I don't know. So that has officially begun, and I don't think they expect it to last particularly long. I think I remember they said they thought it would go through Thursday, and we'll see if we have a jury verdict by that time. All right. Oh man, I'm not going to get through all of these, I don't think. So the most surprising thing on election night in Nebraska for me was the Secretary of State's race. And I didn't have any polling, you know, or anything like that. I just kind of thought, you know, Bob Evnen's been,
1: mm-hmm.
0: I think, well-liked by the electorate and a strong Republican.
1: Yeah.
0: But he got primaried, and Scott Peterson, Omaha businessman, defeated him. And Evnen was, as far as we could find, if it's happened, it was a long time ago, where you had an incumbent constitutional officer who was running for re-election, especially one who had already won once as an incumbent, not get returned to that seat. It's almost completely, as far as I can tell, it's completely unprecedented. Now, maybe somebody can go back way back in the history books and find me a counterexample. But he won it by being more Trumpy. Let's be honest, as it pertains to elections.
1: Yeah,
0: I think, and talking about skepticism about 2020 and 2024 elections as well. And he's running to completely dismantle the current system, strict one day election with true absentee only voting. So meaning you would restrict mail voting very significantly, then military personnel, disabilities, those sorts of things as well. And Peterson has been questioning about Nebraska's electronic ballot counting machines and whether or not they can be hacked. Now, county election officials, many of which are also Republicans, have said, no, they're air gapped. They've got no internet access. It's online flash drives. Or not online, but offline flash drives. And so you've got all of that. He's going up against a woman, Sarah Slattery. She is a Plattsmouth professional chef and small business owner. And, you know, it's interesting. She is going to have to kind of change her campaign strategy now for this whole thing. And Nebraska Examiner had a big article on this. But one of the things that I noted, Juan Salinas wrote the article about it. Check that out, because it goes way deeper into it than that and what's actually being discussed here in this whole thing, which is maybe an underrated, interesting race now in this whole thing. Although I would assume that a Democrat in this race, particularly one that isn't known, even, you know, is it's a Hail Mary. It's a Hail Mary.
1: Right.
0: But Juan mentioned in the story that there have been whispers about a nonpartisan candidate crashing the party. Really? We were just talking with Tim Hruza on Monday morning about how this is like the trend now, because you had Dan Osborne do it first, now doing it again.
1: Yeah.
0: You had in the House race, and now I don't have his name written down, and now I can't remember it. So name recognition may be an issue with him, but he's going in between Flood and Backmire.
1: That's right.
0: Candidates, and there is a independent candidate, more of a left leaning independent candidate in that one. And you also have Brett Lindstrom openly flirting with the gubernatorial race, doing the exact same thing. More of a, I guess, right-leaning candidate or moderate. I don't know how you want to describe him. This does make me wonder, though. Let's say someone gets in as an independent. Which, by the way, could Evnen get in as an independent?
1: Fine. Boy.
0: I just thought, I think he can, but yeah. I don't know if that's what the whispers about. I don't know. I hadn't heard the whispers till I read about them in this story. But here's the scenario I'm wondering about. Because of where the candidates are aligning on the political spectrum, and because of the pretty significant changes that Peterson has been talking about, are we going to have a Cindy Burbank situation here with Sarah Slattery?
1: Mm-hmm.
0: Where she wants to back out. And there's an independent that they think can get bipartisan support, a la Dan Osborne.
1: Yeah.
0: Could it be Evnen? Whether it's Evnen or whether it's somebody else. Now, this is the crazy. Think of all of the sort of interplay between these stories, because what happened with Burbank, right?
1: Right.
0: She wanted to get on the ballot. Evnen did not want her on the ballot when, as his role as Secretary of State at the time, Supreme Court said she was on the ballot. Now she's going to want to get off when the election is finalized.
1: Mm-hmm.
0: And Evnen may, he's not said this yet that I know of, but Evnen may say she has to stay on the ballot.
1: Right.
0: Which is interesting. Because you could have that same scenario, I'm speculating, but you could have that same thing play out where if Slattery ever said, okay, and maybe she doesn't want to, maybe she wants to go all in for this and I'm barking up the wrong tree. Mm-hmm. But what if she wanted to get out? What if she wanted to get out Evnen doesn't want Peterson to be the Secretary of State, I assume is the case.
1: Yeah.
0: I'm thinking Evnen would get behind whoever, if it's not him or can't be him, would get behind whoever that is. But sure. Now he doesn't want to set a precedent by saying Burbank can't get out.
1: Yeah.
0: I'm playing out a scenario far down the road, but if you think about it that way, that's really interesting. But the door remains open for independents under state election law. Nonpartisan candidate has until September 1st, 2026. I thought it was earlier than that for the governor's race. I don't know if that's actually the case or not. But anyway, you can do it until late summer. You have until late summer. And so, I mean, like, this is sort of rewriting the political playbook in real time. You can let the political fringes let their money run out, fight each other like that, wait for a polarizing candidate to win their primary.
1: Right.
0: And then jump into the middle. That's not really what's happening with the House race, because I think the guy who's entering the House race is probably left of the Democrat. But the rest of them.
1: Austin Ullman is
0: thank
1: name.
0: You.
1: Yeah.
0: Austin. Gonna have to get that name out there, man. If
1: Austin
0: you want to win
1: Ullman.
0: This thing.
1: Yep.
0: And so it's these are like, other than him, the other ones are all here to kind of capture the moderates, right?
1: Mm-hmm. Yes, they are.
0: The people who may not have been voting in the primary.
1: Correct.
0: Crazy. All right, let's see if I have one. I don't know if I have. Let's finish on this one real quickly. This is some of the hantavirus patients are going home. Not all of them, but the federal quarantine order has expired for the 18 Americans that were flown to Omaha, including I think the woman who didn't want to be there, probably. And so five passengers have said, "I'm out."
1: Yep.
0: They got on private jets. They went home. 13 chose to stay back. They voluntarily chose to stay behind to complete their health watch under the specialized medical team. None of the 18 have shown any symptoms of hantavirus, but the government's legal requirement to force the group to stay expired on May 31st because they wanted to give them the full time where it could take to surface, 42 days, but they also did strongly encourage everyone to stay that full 42 days, but it's now entirely optional. Five said, "I'm out." 13 said, "I am staying." Hopefully all of them are okay. And man, I bet they can't wait to get home.
1: Yeah.
0: Been a long time. Mm-hmm. That's it for Drive Time Lincoln. Back tomorrow with What Chaps Your Ride Wednesday. See you then on KLIN.
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1: Partly cloudy and generally dry as we head through your Tuesday evening in Lincoln. Look for temperatures to cool back to the lower 70s by 10 with a southeast wind at around 10 miles an hour. Overnight, we'll see another chance for some scattered showers and thunderstorms with lows in the lower 60s. And we'll keep those chances for off and on showers and thunderstorms in the forecast into the day on Wednesday with highs in the low 80s. From the 1011 Severe Weather Center, I'm meteorologist Bill Rentschler.
0: From the Momo Pizzeria and Ristorante Studios, we are the voice of Lincoln, KLIN. Lincoln, KDDK HD3 Lincoln, KT57GN Lincoln is 1499.3 KLIN.
2: It's off the table. I'm Lisa Lacera, Fox News. The Trump administration is scrapping plans to create a $1.8 billion fund meant to compensate allies of the president. Acting Attorney General Todd Blanche made the announcement during a Capitol Hill hearing.
3: The reasons for the fund, I think, remain as important as they were before, but we are not moving forward with the fund.
2: This coming one day after the Justice Department said it would put the fund on hold to comply with a court order. Both Democrats and some Republicans have expressed concern over the lack of oversight, as well as the potential for payouts to people who took part in the Capitol riot. The U.S. military says it fired a missile to stop another oil tanker trying to reach an Iranian port in violation of the blockade. As President Trump denies, peace talks with Iran have broken down. Primaries today in a half dozen states. In Los Angeles, they're casting ballots for mayor.
4: In the Los Angeles mayoral race, Democratic incumbent Karen Bass is fighting to keep her job, pushing back on claims that California's largest city has deteriorated under her watch. She's locked in a tight race with former reality TV star Spencer Pratt, who has gained popularity and outraised Bass in a last-minute push, highlighting the hot-button issues but offering little detail on exactly how he'd fix them. Progressive Councilwoman Nithya Raman, running to the left of Bass, rounds out the top three.
2: Fox's Jonathan Hunt in Los Angeles. California also weighing in who should succeed Governor Gavin Newsom, whose term limited. U.S. House race is also on the ballot. Voters also casting ballots in New Mexico, New Jersey, Iowa, Montana, and South Dakota. Former New York State Trooper Christopher Baldner sentenced to at least 2.5 years in prison after he rammed his vehicle into an SUV during a high-speed chase, leading to the death of an 11-year-old girl. 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
9: excessive heat warnings,
10: triple digits,
6: to severe thunderstorms.
11: Another night of severe thunderstorm watch.
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1: Partly cloudy and generally dry as we head through your Tuesday evening in Lincoln. Look for temperatures to cool back to the lower 70s by 10 with a southeast wind at around 10 miles an hour. Overnight, we'll see another chance for some scattered showers and thunderstorms with lows in the lower 60s. And we'll keep those chances for off and on showers and thunderstorms in the forecast into the day on Wednesday with highs in the low 80s. From the 1011 Severe Weather Center, I'm meteorologist Bill Rentschler.
19: 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In her 41 total seasons with the program as both a player and coach, she helped the Huskers to 1,449 wins, 18 conference titles, 26 NCAA tournament appearances, and 6 trips to the Women's College World Series. More information on Sipple can be found on Huskers.com. In other Husker news, Dylan Carey is one of 5 finalists for the Brooks Wallace Award. That award honors the nation's top shortstop. It's just the second time that a Husker has been named a finalist. The winner will be announced on June 13th. And finally, Game 1 of the Stanley Cup begins tonight as the Carolina Hurricanes host the Vegas Golden Knights. The puck drops at 7 tonight, and it can be watched on ABC. 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
8: The payoff pitch ripped in the left field down for a single. Bronky's going to be waved home. The throw is in time. Oh, what a seed by Jet. Time defensive play for the senior transfer.
9: 2 balls, 2 strikes on DC. Pitch. Swing and a drive to deep left field. Taylor back to the track, to the wall. It is gone. Dylan Carey to the rescue.
10: Arkansas 3-2, bottom of the eighth, one out. Batter is Hannah Kaur in the first pitch. Kaur swings and drives this one to center and deep, and it is gone! It's gone! And this game is tied at 3!
9: Infield to the right as well. Heron to the wine, her one ball pitch. Ava swings and drives this one to center. Johnson going back! It's gone! It's gone! Huskers win! Huskers win! Huskers win! Huskers win! 5-3 on the Cusack 2-run home run!
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20: Hey everybody, happy Tuesday. Welcome into another full 2 hours of Sports Nightly. I guess not quite fully into the dead of summer, right, Kyle? We still have a little bit going on, lots to talk about, but when would you consider the dead of summer, like where there's just, what are we going to talk about today?
21: I consider that around the MLB All-Star break. So I would say that's probably like July 10th-ish is the dog days of summer. You have from July 4th probably, Jess, up until the start of football, so fall camp. I'd say that's your dog days of summer, as I like to say. That's the phrase I like to use. So we're not quite there yet because you have to crown championships, right, in college softball and college baseball. And he's still pretty close, of course, to the proximity of both seasons. You still have track going on here with the Huskers. So I would say probably middle of July. I think we're both planning on taking our vacations around that time. So I think we plan the around the dog days of summer.
20: Yeah, and if you're watching on our YouTube stream, I am still in my mom's study. So I
21: still don't know what a study is.
20: Yeah, I don't know either. It's just a decent place for me to be set up right now. But I'm still in Oklahoma because I'm teaching some swim lessons. I think for our OG listeners, they probably know because I do this every year. My mom and I started this a long time ago, and she keeps roping me into it. So I keep coming down here and teaching some kids how to swim. Kyle, do you know how to swim?
21: I do. I'm actually pretty elite. So my mom...
20: What are you not elite at?
21: By the way, we'll get to the Hello Kitty Yankees thing on my shoulder. This is a pretty, is kind of like something I'm sure
20: fun
21: the YouTube
20: story?
21: Audience is is staring at since we've come on the air. But I took a lot of swim lessons growing up at this local lake, which was quite literally, you could see it from my house right down the street. It's called PV Park. And the water wasn't the best, right, in terms of cleanliness. But I would swim every single day in summer. Wasn't a huge fan of doing it, but I said, you know what? Stay active. My mom wanted to keep me active. So I'm somebody who spent my entire childhood doing the backstroke. What is it? The butterfly? Is that a big movement?
20: It is.
21: What are some of the ones
20: we don't really teach that as, yeah, the freestyle. We don't really teach that as much anymore. The butterfly, it's mainly, I think the parents that we have just want their kids to be able to jump in the deep end and not have to worry. You know what I mean?
21: Yeah, so
20: that's kind of more, we used to do that, the official stuff that you have to get, you know, Red Cross certified, but now it's more so they're about survival and being able to get across the pool.
21: So you had to be certified to do this, correct? To be an official?
20: Yes. Yeah. Yeah. I mean, we did when we were first starting it, but now it's like we've done it for so long. We just keep up the CPR, you know, and being able to rescue if we need to. But in terms of just like being certified for swim lessons, no one really cares about that in terms of like who we teach down here. So
21: I wonder if everybody on our Husker Radio Network team is a good swimmer. I wonder if there's somebody that maybe needs just swim lessons on our team. You think can Damon swim? We got to ask him.
20: Apparently Camden's got all these things planned. Maybe we should do like a tutorial.
21: So if you hear Camden, these last few days, he's presented these summer ideas that are pretty outlandish. They're fun. They're interesting. They're creative. But the execution is one thing that we have to be able to do. Yeah, he wants us doing 3-point contests, this, that, and the other. So I think Camden's going to take over the creative of this show over the summer.
20: We'll see if he can get it executed. If By the way, get it executed, I'm in. I'm in to do fun things.
21: Hello Kitty.
20: Kyle's
21: on
20: the
21: my
20: one
21: shoulder.
20: That you have to convince.
21: Yes. I'm good. I'll watch. I can call it. So I have the Hello Kitty sticker. Today was the play fly Heidi Kuka, who is awesome. Today is her birthday, by the way.
20: Happy birthday to Heidi.
21: So the awkward part is she was throwing a birthday party for me, which was a little bit belated because my birthday was on the 29th. But it was her birthday. No sweets. So as people came in, I would say, can I interest you in some cantaloupe? It was a very interesting birthday party because it was trail mix. It was 17 different types of rice cakes from Whole Foods.
20: You like rice cakes? I guess I didn't know that.
21: Oh, fantastic. I didn't know that. There's these new, they're birthday cake rice cake bites. And so the one thing is, you wouldn't know about the whole sticker things and the egg because you weren't there. You decided to leave and you weren't at my birthday party. So kind of was what it was, but it was fun. Thank you to Heidi. Happy birthday to Heidi. Jason was there, our boss, the entire crew over there, sales crew, service crew was there. And
20: they're big on birthday parties and birthdays.
21: Huge. Big.
20: And half the time the radio crew can't make their own birthday parties over there. But
21: no.
20: we appreciate the efforts.
21: We do.
20: Good thing yours is during a time. Unfortunately, you could make yours this year, but hopefully you're not around to make yours in the upcoming years.
21: I hope so. But I hope we're playing, getting ready for maybe playing a regional or a super regional. Who knows? But I appreciate everybody over there.
20: All right. Before we get too far away from the congratulations and so the celebrations, I do want to make sure that we send a huge congratulations to Matt Coatney, who is officially a grandpa, and they welcomed in Oliver Matthew, so his first grandson, and the family is doing great. He sent me a photo of him holding him, and you can tell he is just happy as can be. And you want to talk about someone who's going to be a great granddad, that is Matt Coatney.
21: Yeah, he's not a great granddad, but he's a great granddad.
20: No.
21: Currently, yes, I get what you're saying. Yes, he's not.
20: Yeah.
21: His kids don't have kids, but
20: he's going to be a fantastic granddad.
21: No, he is. And he retired, obviously, from his 9-to-5 job. He's still doing women's basketball and football here. But a big part of him retiring from the 9-to-5 was a chance to be around his family, a chance to be around his grandkids. So I did see that on Twitter. Fired up for Matt. I know he is. He's eager to get back to calling games, and I know he already had the countdown, Jess, for a Big Red Reaction last week, like 2,000 whatever hours or whatever to the start of the first Big Red Reaction. But happy for Matt and his family.
20: Okay, and keeping the congratulations going, as we saw yesterday, and it really took I think I was going to say the college softball world by storm, but it took Husker Nation by storm. It took social media by storm. But Jordy Fromm and Trey Fromm announcing that they are expecting, they posted on their social media. And I know a lot of people just, really, really impressed that she basically pitched and took on a college world series, a women's college world series while essentially 3 months pregnant. But congratulations. So happy for her. You know, Kyle and I had a chance to chat with Coach Ravel earlier in the season and just talking about Jordy and what might be next. And, Jordy, she's excited about this next chapter about her life and or that's coming up next in her life. And, this has been a long kind of process with her playing career, a lot of eyeballs on her. I told you yesterday, talked about the cameras that were in her face here in Oklahoma City, but you can tell she's really, really excited about kind of moving forward and what's next for her. And I know that they are very, very excited, but you want to talk about impressive. I saw a lot of fun tweets about, it should have been two runs when she hit the home run. Mm-hmm. And then also, just how incredible women are that she could pull off that feat. And, it's just amazing what things can be accomplished, but so happy for her and Trey. I know that they were, are really, really excited to kind of start that chapter of their lives.
21: Yeah. That's a couple of months of elite softball while being pregnant. Serena Williams, who won a major tennis tournament while pregnant. You think of some of the great stories in women's athletics, and this is certainly one of them. Hitting a home run in the World Series, as elite as she was inside the circle, you can imagine there's other things that go into that in terms of, physically the things that you go through when you're 3 months pregnant and the pressure that comes with playing in a World Series game, having a team on your back, essentially the whole weight of a state on your shoulders. That's just incredibly impressive stuff. And once more, it adds to the legacy and the legend of what Jordy Fromm is to this place and this state. And hopefully she sticks around this program after she's done playing.
20: I'm not even going to acknowledge, and I didn't really see much hate. I think that some people that I saw maybe posted, but I didn't see any, but which thankfully I didn't. But, a lot of, I think, former players, people that are pretty big in the college softball game, I was certainly impressed. But most people found it even more impressive. We talked yesterday about how one of the best players to ever play the game, and especially two-way players, how good she was at every single phase of the game. But then to also add that element of being pregnant, it's just like, so it's beyond impressive. And, I think for most people that were in the game found it even more remarkable and were more, fell even more in love with Jordy and what she was able to do this season because of it.
21: Yeah. So congratulations to them. I mean, it's pretty shocking when that post came out, and to the performance to be what it is. And then I think she might've let her teammates know after the final game at the World Series at the hotel before she went on social media and let the public know. But it is, and it makes more sense too, not being awarded the golden ticket for the Athletes Unlimited, right? She probably knew what her plans were directly after college softball and what she wants to do in terms of family life and maybe putting softball in terms of playing on the back burner. And she knows what she wants to do as in terms of family life, and all that stuff is great. Seems like they have a really great perspective.
20: And listen, I don't think it slowed her down any, if people want to claim that. I think if anything, it probably provided her any even extra motivation. And I think it's pretty special. And and not saying when I was talking about maybe her next chapter, I don't think by any means was she looking forward to that until it was over. I think it's just something that when softball was, complete, when this season was complete, as special as it was for her to be a part of, and she was all in on that. I think when that chapter closed, she was really excited about the next. So I'm super excited for her, and I think she's still going to be around the program quite a bit. So excited to kind of get to see maybe Jordy raising hopefully a future Husker, because I think that's going to be a pretty good
21: shot that'll happen.
20: Okay, so that's going to be one of the big pieces, right, that Coach Revelle and this coaching staff is going to have to target to replace. I got to think that they're going to have another pitcher to go alongside Alexis Jensen, as good as she was this year. I think we saw the benefits of having two pitchers, right, and how far that can take you. And just, you know, Jordy was fresh, and I think Alexis was fresh, and people were not prepared when they would, you know, have to figure out who was pitching, but then also how different they were. And so I think they found something in that. So probably got to think that they're probably going to go after another pitcher to go alongside Alexis Jensen.
21: Yeah, no doubt about it. I think they know how they want to attack it. They know how they want to attack the transfer portal. I think they're very confident in what they have coming in. And, you know, one of the cuts we didn't use yesterday, we can get to here with Rhonda Revelle post game. They asked her straight out. They said, okay, you're going to have to rebuild this roster. You're losing a lot from this team that made the World Series, and that could leave people a little bit negative moving forward from what you're losing. But Rhonda was pretty confident in how she's going to build this moving forward.
3: It's so interesting to me because 1 year we graduated 76% of our extra base hits, and the next year we actually broke an offensive record. I'm not saying we're going to do that next year, but one thing that if you were in that room, the returners were talking about is they feel a lot of responsibility and they're encouraged by what this senior class did and where this senior class has positioned this program. And they take a lot of pride in it not doing this. And I love that. I love that they spoke out and spoke up like that. And we've got a freshman group that we are super excited about. I think they're very athletic. I think they're spicy. I think they're fun. And we've got a handful of our seniors that are going to be around to help, you know, infiltrate, you know, just keep loving and serving and caring for Nebraska softball. So the future is still bright.
21: And Jess, I think there's going to be players from this senior class that are going to be on the staff next year, right? So that the culture isn't going to go away. I think you could have elements of, okay, who's going to step up and who's going to be the leader. I think that can be helped with who's going to return, not necessarily play on the field, but who's going to be in that dugout and graduate assistant roles. And you recruit players for a reason. There's freshmen here that they're confident in that can come in and play.
20: Yeah. And I think a little bit like what we've talked a lot about, you know, a lot of these women's programs with Nebraska is they're going to try to, you know, build from high school recruiting and supplement with the portal. And you had a lot of these Nebraska kids coming home out of the portal, but they've got a lot of young talent that they are really, really excited about. They're going to just, you know, supplement with a few pieces out of the portal, I think, with this next season's team. I'll be interested to see what happens to shortstop and center field, because I think those are two really, really big pieces. We talked to Nate a little bit about that yesterday, but those are going to be two big pieces along with that second pitcher that's going to be a much need, I think, for this group.
21: Yeah, and they can address that pretty quickly. The good thing about this era, Jess, is transfer portal-wise, is you can address that quickly with whoever enters the portal, and there will be a lot of names that will enter that portal just like they do in all sports.
20: Well, Woodhouse has been a trusted partner in your everyday since 1975. 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Well, we have talked a lot about the spring semester is not done just yet. We still got a number of track and field athletes competing, and we'll be competing at Nationals coming up next week, including one of the top pole vaulters in the entire country, Dyson Wicker, coming up next here on Sports Nightly.
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0: Pharma.
1: Peter Herrick was a 34-year-old carpenter when he joined the Navy Reserve. Peter's wife, Diana.
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6: 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Welcome back to Sports Nightly with Kyle Crooks. I'm Jessica Cootie, and excited to see how this Nebraska track and field team competes next week at Nationals. It was a really, really impressive showing for the Nebraska men's team at the Big Ten Championships in Lincoln. And I know they got a lot of confidence going into the national championships, the women's team as well. But a big contributor to what the men's team has done really this entire season is Dyson Wigger, the sophomore pole vaulter. He has jumped onto the scene and broken all kinds of records. And he is headed to the NCAA championships coming up next week. And hey, again, just a fascinating story. I had a chance to chat with him right after he won his Big Ten title. Dyson Wigger, thank you for being here with us.
7: Of course. Thank you for having me.
6: Well, just a sophomore, but you have bursted onto the scene here over these last couple of seasons. But I just want to talk about the most recent title here at home, the Big Ten Championship. How did that one feel? You've been on top of a lot of podiums throughout your career, but how did this last one feel?
7: This last one was the best by far. I mean, there was so much pressure that I was putting on myself because it's at home and you gotta defend your home turf. And there's a lot of really talented jumpers in the Big Ten. And I knew I had to go out there and do my best and ended up coming out on top. And it was the best one by far.
6: How much fun was it and how nice was it to get to do it at home? It's been so long for this program to get to have, you know, let alone just a track meet, but, you know, a championship at home.
7: Exactly. I mean, it was insane. I mean, the crowd was crazy. The clap, so in pole vault, when you're going for a big attempt, you start a clap, and it's basically the pace of your run. That is the loudest clap I have ever heard in
6: really?
7: My life, by far, and it was just electric. Every time you cleared the bar, the whole stands erupted. It was insane.
6: You had to
7: Nothing
6: fuel
7: like
6: you.
7: It. Exactly. I mean, I wasn't feeling the greatest on that day. My back was hurting, and I was like telling my coach, I don't know if I'm going to be able to go out there. But as soon as I stepped foot on that track, and even in warm-ups, everybody's cheering, celebrating. As soon as I felt like the crowd behind me, I knew that today was that day, and I just had to go.
6: How about for the men overall? You guys finished, runner-up. Was a great finish for you guys collectively. How important was that for you guys kind of moving forward into the postseason?
7: I feel like it was a really big motivating factor for us going into Nationals and stuff like that. A lot of people shocked the world. You know, they went out there and they had the races of their life and they threw really well. I mean, overall, we lit it up. I mean, we went in there, I believe we were ranked 6th and we finished 2nd, and that speaks numbers in itself, that we were ready, we were primed, and this team just needed the opportunity to showcase our talents, and that's exactly what we did.
6: You came in highly touted out of high school. You had a big freshman year, but, you know, maybe people paying more attention to you now. So how have you gone about managing the pressure and maybe the all eyes on you this season?
7: It's been a lot. Mm-hmm. It's been a lot of influx of just people paying more attention. And I've always been kind of under the radar. I live a very private life, but my parents have really helped me a lot with that, of just making sure I'm putting my best foot forward and not letting the pressure affect me. Going out there and doing what I do best and not focusing on like what other people think, because I had a big problem with that last year. outdoor, it showed really bad. Mm-hmm. You know, outdoor season was rough. And this year my parents were like, don't let what happened in the past control what the future holds. And so I've just been repeating that in my head and just trusting my faith and just trying to be myself.
0: So for a young athlete maybe struggling with that, what's the process of that? It's easier said than done. So what have you done to make sure that that is a day-to-day thing for you?
7: Just more conversations with people who have been there, mm-hmm. like Axelina, Till, some of the most decorated people that the Husker track team has ever had. I mean, I'll sit down with them and I'll be like, guys, I have people following me, texting me, asking me, how do I do what I do? And I don't know what to say because it's just, it came naturally. And they've helped me a lot with how to manage it, how to put your best foot forward, how to like find a process that works for you. Like public speaking was a really hard thing for me to do in high school.
0: Really?
7: Yes.
0: Because you're so good at this already.
7: I've been working on it a lot. So it's just making sure that you find your weaknesses and work on them little bits at a time.
0: Wow. And I feel like that probably comes from what you do because you have to do everything right with a pole vault or it could be disastrous.
7: Exactly.
0: Yeah. Okay, so let's go back to the beginning. First of all, how did you get into pole vaulting? Because that's crazy. Are you crazy?
7: A little bit. We all pole vaulters say you got to be a little crazy mm-hmm. to pole vault. My sister was running track with a coach, and he suggested pole vault that she should try it. And I was just around it from a really young age. I believe it was third grade, the first practice I ever went to. And I was the youngest one in there, so my coach was like, just sit here, watch, learn for 2 years, and then I'll let you get on the runway and start jumping. And as soon as fifth grade came around, I got on that runway, and I fell completely in love with the sport and haven't looked back once.
0: Wow. Did you have any, disastrous falls along the way?
7: Actually, yes. So my senior year at University of Texas, I ended up planting a pole, and it was raining outside. And I planted the pole, and the pole goes forward out of the box. And so I got shot about 17 feet in the air and straight back on the track.
0: Oh, my.
7: Yeah, very first jump of warm-up. I knew my foot was broken, but I went up to my coach. I was like, Coach, don't tell my mom because she's going to make me stop. I was like, just tape up my foot and we're going to call it good. And he was like, are you sure? And I was like, yes, we got to. Like, this is state. I have to go. Looking back on it, probably shouldn't have taken the 16 jumps I did on the broken foot. But yeah, that was probably the worst of the falls for sure.
0: Did you end up winning state?
7: I did my junior year. My senior year, I didn't. I mean, I did everything I could out there. I skipped two bars on my first two attempts. So I came in at like 15-6, missed, skipped to 16, missed, skipped to 16-6. And I was like, I have one attempt. If I cleared, I win state. If I don't, I left it all out there. Didn't end up making it, but it definitely has helped get me to where I am today.
0: Wow. What a story. You have to have a short memory, right? I mean, because that can be really, really scary and affect what you do.
7: Exactly.
0: Forever.
7: Exactly. I mean, the biggest thing that takes pole vaulters out is the mental game of it. There is such a big mental aspect that you have to tap into, but you also have to let it go. And the same, it is a very big balance. And that's why you got to be a little bit crazy. You have to be able to fall back on the runway and then realize, okay, I have two more attempts. I got to get up there and I got to give it everything I have. And that's the one thing that I pride myself on is like, I'll miss a bar and I have a very short memory that I've had to work on at ad nauseum to get it to where I am today. But it's just, you got to have a fast memory, forget about it, go into the next attempt and have a complete new clear mindset.
0: Hmm. That's almost as important as just the physical side.
7: Exactly.
0: Wow. Okay. So you obviously picked it up at fifth grade and then you never looked back. So when did the recruiting process start for you?
7: So for me, it started at New Balance Nationals my junior year. Going into junior year, I was going to be a welder. I was not going to go to college. I wasn't looking anywhere for college because my dad didn't graduate from college. And I just, in my household, it was never like pushed on me. So I didn't like school. So I didn't want to go. And I went into junior nationals at New Balance. And I went out there and I jumped a double PR at 16 years old.
0: Wow.
7: Which in pole vault, jumping your age is like a huge that's like the defining factor of a good jumper. And yeah, once I did that, it kind of just exploded. Huh. It was crazy from there.
0: Man, that's wild. So was it overwhelming then?
7: Very.
0: Yeah.
7: Because like I said, I was a very shy kid. I mean, I have these Power Five schools, the coaches calling me and asking me all these questions, and I don't know what to ask because you're supposed to ask about the school. I mean, me being the kid that I was, I didn't really care about the school. I only cared about pole vault. So I'd ask them all these questions about pole vault, and they're like, well, do you want to hear anything about our school programs? I'm like, what? That's part of this? So it was definitely overwhelming. But as the process continued, and alongside with my parents, they helped me definitely pick the right school.
0: Okay, so then you landed on Nebraska. So what ended up, once you figured out what you were looking for, because you weren't looking for anything, then when you figured out it's what you wanted to do, what were some of those things that you keyed in on that you wanted?
7: I wanted a coach that could take the talent that I already had and mold me into a better jumper. There's a lot of coaches out there. There's very few good coaches out there. So you have to weed through the people that might be telling lies or they might be 100% serious. As soon as I stepped on campus here, I remember the first day because we went through all the academics and everything. I was like, this is an insane visit. Like all we're learning about is academics. And I woke up on the second day and then we got to the athletic side and I got to watch a practice and talk to Coach Bartolina. And as soon as I sat down and watched him coach, what you see is exactly what you get. He keeps it as simple as I needed it, but also as intense as I needed it. Because I needed somebody to call me on whatever I was doing wrong. Because in high school, I mean, I was pretty good. So a lot of the times I would just get told, oh, you're doing great, keep doing that. But really, I knew I was making mistakes that could have led me to get higher. Mm. And yeah, as soon as I came on that visit and met him, I knew that this was exactly where I had to be.
0: So what has Coach Bartolina done that has allowed for you to grow so much so quickly in 2 years?
7: I would say it's just not only focusing on the pole vault, but focusing on the pole vaulter. So he focuses a lot on my character because coming in, I was a very immature young guy that came to college and was like, I wasn't going to be here and now I'm here. I don't know what to do. So he was honestly like a dad figure that I needed at the time. And just having him there for me whenever I needed him, whether it was about life, school, or pole vault, really helped me to excel. Because in high school, I had a lot of coaches, but a lot of them I didn't really trust. And once I built that trust with Bartolina, I knew that his best interest was my best interest too. And as soon as we found that happy medium, I just kind of went up from there and hasn't stopped since.
0: That's fantastic. What's the process of going, of getting better as a pole vaulter? Because I got to imagine you don't want to weigh very much,
7: exactly.
0: Like too much, but then you probably also want to gain strength. It's probably, you know, honing in on the technique. So what is the balance of all of that?
7: It is a huge balance and it really changes depending on the person. For me, I just, in the off season, I have to train as much as possible to put on as much muscle mass and everything that I can. The faster I get, the better I'm going to be throughout the season, because throughout the season, I don't need to be doing as much because my body can get overworked and that's when pains start like being brought up. So he focuses more on me like putting on weight at the beginning of the year and then we just slowly decline to where I'm at a perfect jumping weight is what we call it. And just like weightlifting, speed, everything plays a big role. It's crazy how much goes into it.
0: Hmm. Wow. So now that you've been here and you've, you know, kind of dove into everything, has your mindset changed on the school part of it and all of that?
7: 100%. I mean, I thought that college was going to be something completely different. I thought it was going to be overwhelming classwork. I got an easy major. I will say that. But it
0: what is that?
7: Child, youth, and family studies. I basically went in my freshman year and was like, what's the easiest major? I'll do that one. So, but it's been great. You know, I love all my professors. They've all been really helpful. And as soon as I explained my situation of like, I wasn't going to be here, I don't know what to expect from this class, they've done nothing but help me through. So it's been great.
0: How about the other areas of being a student athlete, like the life skills, all of that? Like, have you enjoyed the other areas other than just athletics and academics?
7: It's insane. They do it better here than anywhere else in the entire world. And I will stand by that. Mm-hmm. I mean, I'll talk to all my other friends in the NCAA and nobody has programs like we do with life skills. You can go into training table and learn how to cook. Like, mm-hmm. it has been crazy, and it's everything that I needed to learn that I didn't know I needed to learn.

0: since then I've been on the golf team. And then I dropped the golf team my senior year, and then I focused more on pole vault. But yeah, it was a lot of fun. I made a lot of lifelong friends on that team, so it was great.
1: What a great story. What else do you enjoy doing outside of pole vaulting?
0: All sorts of stuff. You know, I love being outdoors. Me and my friends will just one day pick up and go hike for just in the middle of nowhere, maybe on the border of Missouri, border of Iowa. Like, we just go out and walk around. Mm. But out here, most of the time when I'm in training, I just kind of hide away, stay inside, focus on vaulting. Yeah. Exactly.
1: You took your commitment photo right with a cowboy hat. Was that an ode to Texas?
0: Yes, it was. Yeah. I grew up 30 minutes east of Dallas in a town called Rockwall. Yeah, it's a great town. Ended up coming to Nebraska, so it's a lot different. So I had to have a little bit of that hometown heritage out here.
1: You know, Nebraskans, I guess you're probably used to it, but a lot of fan bases are not very fond of Texas Longhorns.
0: Yes, yeah. I grew up an Aggie fan. Both of my parents went to University A&M, so definitely the same way in our household.
1: So you're used to it then.
0: Exactly.
1: Oh, that's great. That's great. Well, you know, moving forward, last year you made it to the NCAAs. You were the highest scoring freshman. You finished the highest, second team All-American. But as you move forward now here in this season, what did you take away from last season? What did you gain from that experience to be able to help you this season?
0: I would say the biggest thing that I learned is how to fail. Mm. I mastered the art of learning how to fail. I mean, I used to look at every failure as my life is over and I'm going to be the worst jumper ever from this point forward. It wasn't until I sat down with Coach Sinclair and he told me, he was like, you have to learn how to fail because you can't let every mistake be a failure. Sometimes mistakes make you better. And as soon as I took away, like, okay, I got second team and I had a rough outdoor, what do I need to do different? So I started doing less meets this indoor, which led to getting first team. So it's just learning small things that I can do better to lead me to success rather than focusing on the failures and letting it drag me down.
1: Kyle, it was funny. I was talking to him just about, you know, how he got into the sport. And I just, you know, you hear me say, I'm like, are you crazy? Because like in the wind and some of the elements, there are certain, you know, track events that you can point to, oh, well, maybe the 400 meter race is the hardest mentally, you know, or whatever. But this one's got to be, you have to be the craziest because there are so many things to go into it. And he kind of even joked about that. But impressive. Dyson Wicker, a number of Huskers headed to the NCAAs next week.
2: Yeah, of course, had a big championships here on campus for the Big Ten. And he's going to be one of those leaders that heads to Eugene, which is a really cool event and really good environment. But I couldn't imagine myself pole vaulting, to be honest with you. I don't even know what that would necessarily look like.
1: I was going to say, let's add that to the list, Camden.
2: Yeah, Camden, the first thing he did was say, we're going to add that to the list for a segment. So, again, he's got a lot of things cooking up. He's a creative guy we got over there.
1: Well, best of luck to Dyson and the rest of the Huskers. We're going to keep talking track and field again because it's our last sport remaining here for this calendar year. And then we'll flip it over and I'm sure we'll talk a lot of football when we get to the dog days of summer. As
2: football, what's that? I don't know what that is.
1: All right, let's get to a break. Got a couple more segments left here of hour number one. Keep it here on Sports Nightly.
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0: 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A dog? 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
4: 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Welcome back. Just got a couple short segments left for you here on this Tuesday night edition with Kyle Crooks. I'm Jessica Cooney. Well, Kyle, what did you think of yesterday? You got Texas Tech and Texas. It's I don't even know. I might not even watch this championship series at the women's.
5: Is Nate gonna watch? He's the biggest Texas hater that exists.
4: I don't know, because Texas Tech, it's been documented, nobody likes them. But then obviously nobody likes Texas. It's like, what do you do? Who do you root for?
5: So obviously it's a rematch from last year, right? Texas has a chance to go back-to-back. Oklahoma had a four-peat. Previous to that, Florida had gone back-to-back. So you're seeing champions in clusters here, if Texas can find a way to do it. I was not so shocked by the Texas Tech side of it. I thought Alabama was really good. I thought they would win that first game against Vic Moten, who's the true freshman that Alabama threw. I was, again, it was a 1-0 game for most of it. They didn't have a whole lot Alabama offensively against Nijeri Kennedy, who just had not pitched that way for a while. Like, she looked like Stanford Nija. She looked like Nija of last year when she first got to Texas Tech. She was dominant. Like, there weren't a whole lot of complete games in here in this postseason. They got between her and Terry. Like, there were teams that got to them, especially late, in some of the late home runs that they allowed. So I think that's what surprised me the most, is Nija was able to have the performance that she did. Of course, if Audrey Vandegrift, the left fielder, makes that catch on a ball that barely gets over the wall, is it a different game? And again, I'm not so surprised that Tech won two games. I think I'm more surprised that Texas found a way to beat Tennessee twice, though.
4: Yeah, me too. I couldn't believe that. I was obviously out in the pool and I was like, wait, what happened? So, I'm definitely not excited about this, but yesterday was absolutely wild because it just very rarely happens. And then for two teams to have to beat teams twice, for them to both make it to the championship series, that's wild.
5: What do we say? If you go 2-0 in the World Series, you're essentially a shoo-in for the championship finals because it puts you in a really good spot. You have to lose twice on that Monday. And it happened in back-to-back occasions here with Texas and then Texas Tech. I'll say this. I think the crowds will be really good. I think the storylines will be really good. Texas Tech, they've embraced the villain role, which I think is okay. Like, people... because we see a lot of that in men's sports where, you know, people get vilified a little bit more in press conferences. The storylines tend to be a little bit juicy. And sometimes on the women's side, it's more about grow the game, this, that, and the other. I think part of that does help grow the game, the storylines around Texas Tech and the fact that there's almost a villain arc with this Tech team. I think that does, in a way, help the sport and help what the viewership's going to be.
6: Yeah, and I think it's crazy as it is, but people tend to like some drama, you know, and
5: there's
6: some
5: a lot
6: fireworks.
5: Of it. You hear the Tennessee player or Texas player eats ladybugs for good luck and, like, swallows the ladybugs?
6: No, I didn't
5: hear that. Holly Rowe reported that. I forget which player, but she eats the ladybug. Whenever she sees a ladybug, she eats it and then swallows it for good luck.
6: Oh, my, has it helped? Has it worked?
5: I mean, they're in the championship finals, so they might serve her a plate of ladybugs.
6: Ugh, gross. All right, got to get to a break. We're back to wrap up hour number one next.
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6: Welcome back. Quick final segment here of Sports Nightly in hour number one. He's Kyle. I'm Jessica. Hey, it's pretty hot down here. How's the weather up there, Kyle? Treat me.
5: It's nice. It's not as muggy as yesterday. Yesterday felt like summer. About 83 degrees today. It's cloudy. It feels less muggy than yesterday. I think we're going to get some rain the rest of the week, but we're pretty much sitting in the mid to upper 80s the rest of the week and beyond.
6: Well, it was pretty funny that when we were sitting in the booth, Texas had some bats that had the red, white, and blue, you know, and I immediately thought that it looked Bomb pops.
5: I thought it was boom pops. You're right. Bomb pops.
6: No, bomb pops. You just like Nate said it wrong too. He called them like rocket.
5: No,
6: pops
5: or something. No, I think there's a lot of different things that people go with, but it reminds me of like a 4th of July
6: he remembered it when somebody corrected him quickly. But both Keith Zimmer and I, who is a hoot, by the way, watch a game with him, highly recommended. We both immediately said, it's bomb pops, but I wasn't going to interrupt Nate's flow, but he got corrected really quickly by a listener in the commercial break.
5: Got to set him
6: bomb
5: straight.
6: Pops. I'm craving a bomb pop right now. So
5: go get one.
6: But watch for those bats in the championship series.
5: Oh, I saw them last
6: night. It looks
5: like
6: a bomb pop.
5: Oh, yeah.
6: All right. We've got another hour of Sports Nightly coming up next.

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5: KLIN celebrates America's 250th birthday.
6: In 1936, one man shattered the myth of Nazi superiority. Jesse Owens, the grandson of a slave, competed in the Olympics in Berlin that year.
7: Ohio State's phenomenal Jesse Owens again takes the spotlight as he sprints for the takeoff and the broad jump.
6: Adolf Hitler wanted to show the world that the Aryan race was racially superior, but 22-year-old Owens destroyed that by winning an unprecedented 4 gold medals. He proved to the world that excellence is not confined to one race or nationality.
8: After the fanfares of the Olympic opening comes the most amazing performance by America's Jesse Owens in the 100 meter. The world's most superb runner makes the others look as if they're walking as he wins the final and equals the world's record time. This and his later victory in the long jump may well be the athletic performances of the century.
9: The competition was grand, and we're very glad to come out on top. Thank you, very kindly.
6: He returned to the United States where discrimination was still rampant, but his achievements were an important stepping stone on the road to civil rights for all.
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11: Primaries denied in a handful of states. I'm Lisa Lacera, Fox News. Polls just closing in New Jersey, where Democrats are competing to replace retiring Congresswoman Bonnie Watson Coleman in the 7th District. Democrats are picking their nominee to take on Republican Tom Kaine Jr., who's been absent for months due to an undisclosed illness. Polls in California closed in about 3 hours, where they're choosing candidates for governor.
12: Longtime Democratic politician Javier Becerra leapfrogged his opponents in recent weeks, following the collapse of former Congressman Eric Swalwell's campaign. Becerra is fighting off allegations of ties to big oil and corporations, as well as a strong challenge from another Democrat, free-spending billionaire Tom Steyer. They're both hoping they'll advance to the November runoff by beating Republican and Trump-backed former Fox News host Steve Hilton, who says it's time for the blue state to go red.
11: Fox says Jonathan Hunt. There are also elections in Iowa, New Mexico, South Dakota, and Montana. President Trump's top diplomat says talks with Iran are continuing.
13: Secretary of State Marco Rubio says Iran is starting to agree to negotiate aspects of its nuclear program it previously refused to discuss.
14: That is not a guarantee that ultimately it will lead to a deal that's acceptable to the Senate or acceptable to the American people. But we'll be able to engage them in a process to truly test the proposition of how far they're willing to go.
13: Still, Rubio says talks are complicated by a fractured regime in Iran that takes days to get a response. Any tentative agreement, the Trump administration says, would require Iran to reopen.